0: in women's sports. Her team, the Indiana Fever, played in Dallas yesterday, and there was plenty of conservative support.
1: We very much appreciate what Sophie is doing, but disappointed with the WNBA failing to create a policy to protect women in their sport.
0: Mary Elizabeth Castle with Texas Values held a rally outside the American Airlines Center. The WNBA Players Association said in a statement they welcome hard conversations but refuse to be used as political pawns. Philadelphia Mayor Sherelle Parker is excited about One Philly HBCU Week, October 27th through the 31st. 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
2: I don't follow.
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2: What?
3: Let me explain. We're a grassroots group looking for funding to combat people's recklessness with fire in the forest. We can't get funding if we don't have an estimate, so, you know.
2: Are you serious?
3: 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We're calling it the National Sprinkler System. Isn't that great?
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2: That doesn't even make sense, sir.
3: Oh, no. 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Maybe we should just map out Olympic National Forest first.
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2: It ain't seems big.
3: Well, they built that pipeline thing. That's pretty big.
2: No. I'm sorry. I can't help.
3: Wait, Joe.
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0: 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All right, 591-1690. That is the number to connect. What's that, Will? The Rev. They are in the building. Of course, Turbine doing his thing. Thank you guys for allowing us to be a part of your Friday. We stream live, WVON.com. We're also on the Kendall Moore Show. All right, so Usher and the other guy, Chris Brown, is causing traffic jams right now. And I got a tremendous problem about this.
1: They're causing traffic jams right here, right now. They're in Chicago.
0: They are. So the whole thing is going on right now.
1: Okay.
0: Yeah. So the whole thing is going on right
1: now. You know where your wife at?
0: I have no
2: don't start
0: problem
2: that, Will.
0: With Chris Breezy.
1: Okay.
0: With Chris Breezy. I have no problem with that. And Usher.
1: All right.
0: You know, Usher with his with the herpes and everything else that was going
1: stop
0: on.
1: It.
0: No. We're gonna talk about that. We shall.
1: Stop it.
0: In the meantime, 591-1690. That is the number. Listen, folks, thank you. I really appreciate you guys allowing the rest of the team here at the Friday Night Show, WVON. Westside Will, this is my guy. You know, I cannot make this up.
1: Uh-oh. Hey, Turbine, he done started out with saying, this is my guy. Now what?
2: I got one thing. I just want to pause real quick. We got a special phone call and portray to what you're talking about with traffic. Okay. We got Perry Smalls and Sonya Wells out there stuck in that exact traffic that you're talking about.
0: Put them on. Let's go.
3: We were stuck on the expressway. We had to get off.
0: Perry Small, I just said that. Go ahead.
3: Stevenson on Damon. Come all the way around. We're east on Pershing Road. Because anything near any exit, anywhere, it's as bad as Mexican Independence Day.
0: Perry, what time does the concert start? Please tell me. Sonya, anybody sitting in where we are, you know we're VON, so we're VIP. Where we got, like, what's going on? Like, how soon can we get there?
3: I just want to get the hell home. How's about that?
1: Okay.
3: You know, I'm not doing well. You know, I'm having, no, really. And I'm really calm these days. But I'm not doing well, guys. Pray for me.
1: But you look, you're gorgeous, Perry. I can't
3: tell. Well, thank you.
1: I can't tell.
3: All right. Oh, okay.
4: Well, she doesn't like to be in traffic.
3: Yeah, but I'm good because we're moving now.
0: Perry Small is what they call her, y'all. Perry, so you are you saying that you are stuck in traffic? Let's
3: quantify. We're not now. We're moving now. We're
0: are you in traffic or are you going to the Usher?
1: Yeah, you going to Usher concert?
3: I promise you that's not happening.
0: I already know you ain't going.
4: We were stuck, and so we went to 90
0: in
4: West.
0: In fact, Perry, between you and I, I'm going to send them guys over there and do what they do for you, okay?
2: Stop yourself.
3: As long as they're in just their bow ties. Have a nice day.
1: Okay.
2: That's what they call it, y'all, Perry Small.
0: All right. We do know that the Usher and Chris Brown concert is going on.
1: So they're both here together?
0: Well, that's the concert, Will.
1: Oh, I didn't know that. See, I'm
0: who
1: just...
0: Who are you, man?
1: I'm just out
0: of
1: here.
0: Why are you on
1: right
0: this
1: there?
0: Show?
1: I didn't know, bro.
0: And you always like co-hosting. In the meantime, let me take a break real quick. Hey, listen, guys, do not go anyway. 591-1690, that is the number. Let me tell you what we're going to talk about until I get the people who are coming in. Out in Atlanta, been traveling tremendously, and the National Association of Black Journalists, from Brandon Pope to Kathy Cheney, they will be joining us to have conversation. Life is lifing for a lot of us. And then the other part of the conversation is going to be about the teachers who are finally going back to school and what those kids are going to look like. And we're not putting pieces in place for the teachers and or the principals, because the kids got a lot of problems, and the parents, whether they're step or otherwise, they don't know what to do with them. In the meantime, Skinner Moore Show, we're back in a moment.
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0: right, first of all, let me say this to you, Turbine. What the hell are you on, man?
1: Man, if you don't hear the music, you know what I'm on.
2: All right. Ain't Master P making a comeback?
0: We're 1690 AM. We're WVON. Like, Turbine, you like really, you going, you're like you killing it tonight. Okay.
1: I'm feeling it.
0: No problems with that. All right, Find Out 1690. Mike, we have you. Man, big shout to my girl, Perry Small is what they call her, y'all. Let me give you guys just a little bit of background. Perry Small and I, we went to the same college, Western Illinois University. We were communications majors. And, you know, Perry was at least one thing above me. Love her to death. Her and Matt did their things with the baby kids, etc. Conversation is, as we matriculate through what we're doing right now, Find Out 1690 is the number. What's that, Will?
2: What up?
0: I'm glad that you are here.
2: I'm here, my brother. I'm here.
0: Let's go. Chris Brown, the whole concert. What's going on with that?
2: I don't know, but I ain't taking my woman to that concert. She cannot go. You are forbidden
0: to
2: go.
0: Tell me why.
2: You know why. Don't y'all got YouTube? Absolutely not. Absolutely not. No. No, we will break up. If I find out you went to the show, if I find out that you going to the show, we breaking up.
0: Tell me why.
1: But she don't have to get on stage, Will.
2: I don't know that.
0: What about Sherry?
2: Because look here, they causing too many domestic problems.
1: You okay? Are not wrong.
2: A lot
1: there's
2: of these
1: so many
2: guys
1: Usher
2: don't
1: want
2: to talk about it. So call in. The number is 773-591-1690. If Chris Brown done got down
0: and so let's
2: with your lady on stage.
0: So let's combine that
1: more Usher.
0: With what's going on with CPS. CPS, they got the kids going back to school.
2: Yeah, next Wednesday. Yeah.
0: And that part.
2: Okay. Well, I don't know what Chris Brown got to do with the kids.
0: The mamas and the grandmamas are participating with the Chris Brown. The mamas who are participating with
2: okay.
0: That.
2: Okay. Well, look here, man. Look here.
0: Hey,
2: Chris Brown is not
0: here.
2: Chris Brown is not Robert Kelly. So them two different
0: Chris
2: people.
0: Brown,
2: so I think you might be confusing.
0: Chris Brown, who's the other guy, man?
1: Usher.
2: Usher.
0: Him and Usher.
1: Usher Raymond.
2: Yeah, man. Them guys.
0: And the CPS.
2: You are forbidden.
0: CPS is opening up.
2: Forbidden to go. Can't go. I don't care. Confessions my butt.
1: It's the R&B tour. That's why they're in the city. And Chris Brown and Usher are two of the bigger R&B stars.
2: Hey, brothers. Do you know where your lady at? That's all I'm saying. She going out with the girls. All right.
0: You know what? You know, as we have like this jolly conversation.
2: Yeah.
0: CPS.
2: Yeah. Okay.
0: CPS means
2: Chicago Public Schools.
0: And we're taking care of our kids.
2: Okay, that could be debated. You know.
0: What do you mean?
2: I don't know, man. CPS right now a lot of controversy with CPS, how people feel about them. They feel
0: That
2: they are more unionized and political. They're more unionized and political than they are, and this is how people feel. I've heard and I've talked to quite a few. This is how they feel. They feel they're more unionized and political than they are about getting the kids to learn. But let me say this in their defense.
0: The kids are dumb as a box of
2: rocks. But okay. Will. Well, that's what people say.
0: Can I make that statement?
2: You can make that statement, but it's an opinion.
0: And you don't have to agree with me.
2: It's
0: when
2: an opinion.
0: It comes to that.
2: Yeah.
0: Dumb as a box of rocks.
2: But here's the thing: education is a two-sided.
0: Everybody else,
2: right?
0: They making money and they got their retirement when it comes to that.
2: And I get it.
0: I'm sorry.
2: Say it. Say it, brother. But
0: I'm sorry.
2: But let me say this in their
0: dumb
2: defense:
0: as a box having
2: been
0: rocks,
2: a school
0: man.
2: Teacher myself, education is a two-sided partnership.
0: You're a Westinghouse guy.
2: I'm a Westinghouse guy.
0: I'm
2: That's
0: out
2: right.
0: west.
2: That's right. That's right. You're formerly near North, now Peyton, Walter Peyton, but you're a student you are. But,
0: all right, go ahead.
2: But I talk. I talk for a while, and I just want to say it's a two-sided partnership. And the thing is, I understand, having been a teacher, what teachers deal with and what they go through and how hard it is for them to teach. It is. And the thing is, and sometimes the students are not prepared, and that's because they don't have the resources and their home life is difficult. And then you just get some students, and I'm not going to lie, we're going to always have students that goof off. But a lot of times, the black schools, like on the west side, or certain schools on the south side, will not get the books.
0: So when we talk about the black schools on the west side, what are we talking about?
2: We're talking about the Marshalls, the Cranes, the Westinghouse. Well, Westinghouse is a college prep. They got a little bit more.
0: High schools.
2: Okay, we're talking about the grammar schools. We're talking about, well, I think Piccolo is closed, but DePriest over in the Austin area. We're talking about Frederick Douglass. Some of those schools are very underfunded in a way when it comes to books and materials that teachers need. And look, man, there's nothing more important than a teacher. I support the teachers. You know, I really do. I think it's a thin line between politics and unionizing what they do, but... You know, if they feel like they have to do that to get it done, you know, can you blame them, man? This, you know, things have changed dramatically a lot. And we look at teachers and say, a teacher don't do nothing and don't get paid, but the teacher teaches you how to read.
0: But
2: a teacher teaches you how to do math.
0: West side.
2: Yeah.
0: The teachers have to deal with students.
2: And that's the problem. That's the biggest, that's one of the teachers' biggest problems, is that they have to deal with students who are not prepared. Or they're not emotionally or characteristically prepared. And I want to say it in a nice way. You know, I was teaching at Diet it's an art school now on the South Side. And I did it for about almost two years. And I remember this young man. I remember teaching the class. I was teaching social studies, okay? And I remember this young man, he was just always disruptive, man. And I understood why he was always disruptive. He didn't want to get called on in class, and he didn't want, but he would just say things. And the thing is, I would say, man, just sit down. But it's stuff like that that makes it difficult.
0: I would humbly submit, though.
2: Go ahead.
0: Like, I would humbly submit.
2: Yeah.
0: Specifically for the city of Chicago, I would humbly submit.
2: Okay.
0: We got kids who are sitting in chairs who cannot read.
2: They cannot read. You're right.
0: We have kids sitting in chairs
2: who
0: their parents are alcoholics.
2: That's right.
0: We have kids sitting in chairs that they have been raped.
2: Yes.
0: We have kids sitting in chairs.
2: Right. So here's the thing.
0: That they have been abused.
2: That's right.
0: Go ahead. What's the thing?
2: So here's the thing. If you had to go by check marks, the first thing
0: it's
2: you
0: not
2: said
0: about a
2: was
0: check
2: about
0: mark.
2: No.
0: It's about real.
2: You just mentioned three things about kids being abused, kids going home to alcoholic parents, kids going home to this. These things are the parents. You know what I'm saying? I'm not blaming it on the parents because everybody got situations.
0: But we have to blame it on.
2: But these are the struggles that the teacher have to go through. And a lot of people don't understand that. A lot of people don't get that because you send your kid off to school and you think in that 6 hours, little Johnny should be able to come back and read. Little Daquan. But the thing is, if Daquan,
0: white people are not dealing with it the same way black people are dealing with it.
2: They don't, because their communities are more economically sound and stable. It has a lot to do with what's there. You know what I'm saying?
0: But what about when it comes to like black people on black people, though?
2: Okay, we have to really. Okay, so let me just give it to you.
0: Because the kids are going back to school.
2: We have to improve our character on how we deal with certain things. I'm going to just say it to my people. I'm black. I'm a black man. No, I'm not delusional. Racism exists. Okay. But there are some things, like I said last week, we can tighten up on, you know, our character. And it doesn't make any difference what economic bracket you come from. You know what I'm saying? My mama used to tell me, because we grew up, you know, we didn't grow up perfect. But she said, look, if you got water and soap, a toothpaste and a comb, you know, make yourself make sure you're clean and you're presentable and go out here and get it. You know, go out here and work hard and do the best you can do. I know some people are like, they're kind of upset with that because they feel like, man, it didn't come true. I did all these right things. And I get that. I get that. I've been there. But at the same time, don't drop your standard for anybody, man. If your standard is to be clean and presentable and
0: excellent.
2: That's right. Be as excellent as you can. I don't care what economic bracket you come from. You can be poor and not have no food in your refrigerator but some bread. But if you got some, look, man, you go out here and get it. Go out here and get it because that's all we got. That's all we got.
0: All right. We're back in a moment. It is the Kendall Moore Show.
3: It's WVON's original Friday night show, Kendall Moore. He'll be back in a moment.
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0: back. 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We're WBON. All right, 591-1690. That is the number. We will pick up the conversation. In the meantime, Brandon Pope. Hey, man, everybody looking at you right now, man. Like, everybody, everyone is looking at you, man.
1: What's good, everybody? What's up, America? What's up, Chicago? Thanks for having me, bro. I appreciate it.
0: I certainly appreciate your space and you being here.
1: I appreciate it, man.
0: Black Chicago.
1: You know it, man. Proud of it.
0: Talk to me, Brandon.
1: Yeah. I mean, look, Chicago, hey, I'm proud to represent this city. I'm proud to be a part of it. This city's adopted this Ohio kid like one of their own, you know? So I'm always going to represent Chicago in everything I do. Got the Bulls on today. Shout out to Caleb Wilson. Go Sky. Go White Sox. Go all of it. Maybe not the Cubs.
0: I saw all of that.
2: I look forward to possibly a Cubs and White Sox World Series.
1: You know, I was in the bleachers for the game two of Cubs White Sox.
2: Okay.
1: All right. It's just great that we have two good baseball teams from us, right?
2: It just feels great.
1: I love it. The energy.
2: Yeah.
1: And look, I don't think the city could handle an all Chicago World Series. I don't know if they could handle that.
0: But they should.
1: But we saw all the fights that happened just from across the classic.
2: Let's do it.
1: It's gonna get. It'll be something. But I ride with the White Sox.
2: That's right. I like you, brother. I knew you was a good brother.
1: I mean, they got a great hat, the logo. You know, black and white goes with everything. That's right. A big reason.
0: All right. In that piece, 591-1690, that is the number. Brandon.
1: Yes, sir.
0: I cannot say this enough. Thank you so very much for being down at the NABJ.
1: Yes, sir.
0: In Atlanta.
1: Couldn't miss it.
0: Tell me why.
1: Well, I'm the president of the Chicago chapter.
0: You the guy?
1: I'm the guy. Yeah.
0: Hold on. Can I hug you?
1: But also, somehow, some way, I became accidentally important within NABJ.
0: You're already that guy, man.
1: So, you know, I had to do some things. I'm on the election committee over there, and I moderated the election forum. I was on some panels. So, yeah, it was a busy conference for sure. Congrats to the Atlanta chapter of NABJ. They have the second highest attended NABJ convention of all time. Chicago is still, from 2024, the number one most attended NABJ convention of all time. We did that thing. Hopefully we keep that record for a long time, but congrats to Atlanta. Outstanding time. I'm not a big fan of the city of Atlanta.
0: Are we heading to Houston?
1: Houston next year. Next summer. I'll be there. You going to be there? I never been to H-Town. So
0: I ain't got nothing to do with that.
1: I ain't never been to H-Town, and I hear that the ladies out there are great. So I'm looking forward to some barbecue and some beauties.
0: All right. 591-1690.
2: Right, coming from a single man.
1: Indeed. What can I say?
2: All right.
1: And obviously professional development and all those things that come.
2: Professional development is important.
1: Like NABJ. Enrichment, you know.
2: Yes. Perhaps, Mr. President, you should say that first before you talk about the ladies. Perhaps
1: something like that.
0: That's that guy. Let's go to Mike. Mike, how are you?
3: Hey, what's up, Kendall?
0: Hey, I'm well.
3: How you doing?
0: Thank you. I certainly appreciate it. I'm well. How about yourself?
3: Well, I'm doing pretty good. I wanted to comment on something that Brother Hall said, which was partially true. I never disagreed with anyone out of anger. I just maybe disagreed because I have a different point of view. And he was talking about black people, and you were also just had the piece on kids not being able to read and make it through school. And the one thing that I wanted to say is that we said we all want the same thing. That cannot be true because we don't all know the same thing. So there's no way we can all want the same thing. For example, you got Usher and Chris Brown coming in town.
0: They're here already.
3: You go up in their house, you're going to see things a lot different than when you come in my neighborhood. And so they know some things. They've seen some things that even though I'm older than they are, they've had access to some things that I haven't had access to. So there's no way we could want the same thing. And I put this kind of on the reparations piece, which is something that we have talked about a long time. It's something that's constantly in the black neighborhood, the poverty, the despair, the depression, the suicide rate, unfortunately, because it's abysmal. It's dismal when you see the drugs, the crime, the racial inequality when it comes to income and equity throughout the black community.
0: But part of the conversation will remain everything that you stated. And so because it is, and you may be older than the people that we're having a conversation about, make that make sense before we go to break. Because when it comes to that, we are us. Perry was on, hold on, pardon the body. Perry was on before me. And me and Perry, we were talking in the hallway, having a conversation. But the conversation is a real conversation. Who are we? When we get our money, when we get our bag, when we are those guys, what else is left? What else is left? And I said what I said. Go ahead.
3: Some people never get the bag.
0: What do you mean?
3: They not unless they're ready to sell out their community. In other words, a lot of people that get the bag, and when they get it, it's because they're going to sold out their brother man to get it. When you look, especially if you look at people like Tim Scott and Clarence Thomas, they sold out their brothers a long time ago. They've been riding and fouling and profiling with the bag for a long time, much longer than I have. They've been in the company of Jim Crow and James Crow and the Ku Klux Klan and the Defiant Nine. They've had opportunities. For example, I didn't have the opportunity to go to I graduated from college. I have my master's degree. They're from white elite universities. They're not from.
0: So we appreciate it. Let me chef. Gentlemen, certainly appreciate you guys being here. Oh, everything I love.
2: Well, I just want to say, in regards to what Mike said, I was the one who said that. It wasn't Brother Hall. It was me, Will. I said that. That Republicans, black Republicans, black Democrats, black socialists, the black Green Party, you know what's the common factor in all that? What they say in math, what's the common factor is black. We all want the same thing. We just have different methods about going, and we believe different theories in how to get there. Republicans, of course, economically, Democrats centristically. You know, and piecemealing everything out to everybody. But we all want the same thing. Ask any black Republican and any black
0: Let me ask
2: Democrat.
0: Janice.
2: We want clean Will, communities.
0: Janice.
2: Go ahead.
0: Will talking. Janice, hello? What's up?
2: Yeah.
4: Are you speaking to me?
0: Yeah, I am.
5: Yes, Janice.
4: Okay. Hi, Kendall. I wanted to say that why don't we take three problems in the black community and try to solve them? Because I was talking to, Ken, and I was telling him about reading is fundamental. That was started by Robert McNamara's wife when he was working for John Kennedy because the kids in D.C. couldn't read. Now, Mississippi is doing something. They did intense phonics. and they've gone up so far on the list for reading. When you look at the South Suburbs, I grew up out here. You had Homewood Flossmoor that was the top school in the South Suburban area with a credit union, too. Look at it now. And there are black middle class living out there. There's a small portion of blacks who went there who lived in Chicago Heights. We've got to take, if it's economic, teach economics. If it's phonics, do phonics. I pulled out my card on Reading is Fundamental. You can call them. Contact them. They will get free books to the school. The kids go in there like it's a store and get books for themselves. And everything's free. Dolly Parton just started something in this area. It's called the Imaginary Library, where they send books from birth, I think it's to age six. She did that because her father couldn't read.
5: Right.
4: Michael Milken went to Michael Jackson and said, when I was in the jail, I saw so many young blacks coming there couldn't read. He had a program, I think it's still going, where he was able to teach. Only one young man didn't pass his GED under Michael Milken. That was because he didn't go to class.
0: Point being,
4: we've got to look at different ways. We talk about the problem, but we don't give solutions.
0: Where the black men at with it, though?
4: I don't care who it could be, a man, a woman, or a child.
0: Where are the black men? I'm asking the question. Where are the black men when it comes to it, though?
4: Yeah. And then there's the last one I want to tell you about. I saw this on it. It's called Education in a Box, where in Africa they were
0: completely
4: helping
0: get
4: back.
0: It. Sus, I completely get it. Where are the black men?
4: I don't know.
0: I'm asking that question. I appreciate what you are allowing. Where the black men at, though? Where the black men at?
4: We've got to produce more Malcolm X's. We've got to produce more.
0: Certainly appreciate you. All right, folks, okay. I got to take a break. Find out 11690. That is the numbers. Kendall Moore Show. We're back in a moment.
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9: Welcome to Hope Has a Home. I'm Bree Wood for the Black Information Network. When people visit the Obama Presidential Center, many arrive expecting to learn about history. And certainly, history is here. But spend a little time exploring the campus and you'll discover something else, that this place is also focused on the future. In many ways, the center is designed around a simple but powerful idea that investing in young people today can help strengthen communities tomorrow. The campus brings together spaces for learning, creativity, leadership development, wellness, and discovery, creating opportunities for the next generation to grow and thrive.
10: I am absolutely confident that we are going to be able to, together, create something that isn't there right now. And that is an architecture, a platform whereby all the young people around the world, they're going to have a better idea of just how it is that they can harness their own power and create the kind of world that we all want.
9: One of the clearest examples is Home Court. Home Court is much more than a basketball facility. The Obama Foundation describes it as a space inspired by the power of sports, mentorship, and connection. While it features an NBA regulation-sized court, the real focus is helping people develop skills that extend far beyond the game. Think about what that can mean for a young person. Maybe it's discovering confidence through teamwork. Or perhaps it's learning that leadership is not about being the loudest voice in the room, but about lifting up others and working together toward a common goal.
10: Hundreds of thousands of these young people out there making a difference right now. And this center is devoted to lifting up their stories, giving them the tools and support they need to expand their impact.
9: Then there's the Forum. The Forum serves as a community and civic hub where people can gather, exchange ideas, and engage with creativity. Visitors will find spaces like the Hedaya Pendleton Atrium, the Elie Wiesel Auditorium, and a media suite designed for creative expression. For young people especially, spaces like these matter. A future journalist might discover a passion for storytelling. A young artist could find inspiration. A future public servant might hear a speaker who sparks a lifelong commitment to community engagement. Sometimes a single conversation, performance, or experience can change the direction of a person's life.
5: And then there's the campus library. 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It's a place where curiosity and learning are always welcome. Former First Lady Michelle Obama has always spoken on the importance of education and perseverance, especially for young people.
11: When I encountered doubters, when people told me that I wasn't going to cut it, I didn't let that stop me. In fact, okay, I used that negativity to fuel me, to keep me going. 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

0: about the Obama Presidential Center, and for ticket information, visit Obama.org. The Obama Foundation is a nonprofit collaborator of the Black Information Network. I'm Bree Wood for the Black Information Network.
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2: President Trump says he wants the United States to remain the global leader in cryptocurrency and technology.
3: New financial technologies are extending this American dominance into the 21st century, and that's why we're focused on creating a clear regulatory framework.
2: Speaking at the White House, Trump highlighted support for Bitcoin and digital assets as officials launch a new advisory committee. Former Cook County Commissioner Richard Boykin has filed a complaint accusing Cook County Treasurer Maria Pappas of intimidation and official misconduct. Boykin, who is Black, alleges the dispute stemmed from criticism of Pappas' mayoral ambitions, while Pappas has defended her actions. And the Tupac Shakur murder trial resumes today in Las Vegas. Jurors this week heard recordings of Dwayne Keefe D. Davis discussing the events surrounding Shakur's 1996 killing. They were also shown photos of his autopsy. Davis is accused of orchestrating the murder. Get BIN News Now on demand 24/7 on the iHeartRadio app. Back to Terry McCready.
4: The USS Abraham Lincoln being relieved in the Middle East. This after President Trump declared concerns over the aircraft carrier was fake news. Maryland's Black Mayor Wes Moore blasting the president over his remarks.
5: The response of the president of the United States pisses me off, and it should piss all of us off. I would have hoped that since he's never been forward deployed, since he's never put on the uniform and sacrifice for this country, that he would have more compassion for the people who are willing to.
4: More on CNN. Multiple reports now confirm the replacement aircraft carrier, the USS George Washington, has arrived, giving the San Diego-based crew of the Lincoln a chance to return home. There have been concerns about the 5,000 crew members who departed San Diego back in November, setting a modern carrier record for time at sea. There could soon be tougher scrutiny for green card applicants when they're deemed a public charge, and that defines an individual who was primarily dependent on the government. Public charge guidance allows immigration officials to consider whether a U.S. citizen child of the applicant or one of their relatives has used health or social service programs, even if the applicant has not. A release this week from the U.S. Citizenship and Immigration Services says officers will apply several factors to determine whether green card applicants are subject to the public charge of inadmissibility. The new rule means officers will assess all pertinent facts on a case-by-case basis. A USCIS spokesperson says the Trump administration is upholding the rule of law and protecting American taxpayers from subsidizing aliens who may become dependent on public benefits. The WNBA suddenly has become political with one of their biggest names, Sophie Cunningham, speaking out against transgender athletes competing in women's sports. Her team, the Indiana Fever, played in Dallas yesterday, and there was plenty of conservative support.
6: We very much appreciate what Sophie is doing, but disappointed with the WNBA failing to create a policy to protect women in their sport.
4: Mary Elizabeth Castle with Texas Values held a rally outside the American Airlines Center. The WNBA Players Association said in a statement they welcome hard conversations but refuse to be used as political pawns. Philadelphia Mayor Sherelle Parker is excited about One Philly HBCU Week, October 27th through the 31st. The city will celebrate HBCU culture with a Battle of the Bands, choir competition, and much more. 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

0: All right, we are 1690. We're WVON. It's Kendall Moore Show. We get you from your work week to your weekend. 591-1690. That is the number. What's up, Will?
1: He's what up? What up?
0: What's going on, man? Why are you orange, bro?
1: Man, I am wearing my.
0: Hold on.
1: This is not orange. This is salmon. This is my salmon Brooks Brothers polo. I know the Honorable Louis Farrakhan would probably not like this polo because it's a Brooks Brothers, but I love him anyway. I love him, and you can't stop me from loving you, sir.
0: Pope, Brandon Pope.
2: What's good, brother?
0: Man, listen, man, I was like glad to see you in Atlanta. Man. Let me tell you why.
2: Why?
0: Because I am me. I'm a cute dog. I have been in this game for a long time. Mm-hmm. Bro, and you doing your damn thing.
2: I appreciate it, man. Thank you.
0: You don't have to do that.
2: Do what?
0: Conversations.
2: I mean, I ain't doing the thing.
0: You that guy, man.
2: I stay busy. I definitely
0: stay
2: busy.
0: No, help me better understand this. Will, you here?
1: He like he trying to say, help me better understand Will.
0: No, not you.
1: Well, you see, Brandon, this is the problem. Every week I come in, MF.
2: Hey. I appreciate it, dog.
0: Man, take that off your neck.
1: I feel like...
0: Because we're like, if we're recording all this, man.
2: And just in case we get a caller. I just want to hear it, man. You know, just in case.
0: Take that off your neck.
1: I feel like...
0: You though, bro.
1: Like Brandon here, the referee or something. Oh, you got his white hat on?
2: I do got the white hat on.
1: Okay, all
0: right. Again.
1: Okay. Okay.
2: Have y'all been having disagreements?
1: We always disagree.
2: Always disagree.
0: We always disagree.
2: We still love each other no matter what.
1: I love him, man. That's
0: like
1: my brother.
0: That guy, man.
2: I appreciate it, man. I've worked hard to get here. There's no doubt about that. I've worked my butt off, and I'm just proud to be able to represent this city, represent black people, and thankful for people like you who have been in my corner. And had my back from day one. I really appreciate it, man. So I believe that it really, it's not about me. It's about us, the collective we. And so...
0: I see you at the White Sox Park. We see you at the White Sox. And you
2: first
0: doing
2: pitch.
0: Yeah.
2: Everybody's still talking about that. Look, I had to practice. I made the plate. That's all that counts, right?
1: Hey, there you go.
2: Bowman makes the plate.
1: There you go.
3: There it is.
2: But you get those opportunities from... community impact. Impact is everything for me, right? I don't do things for rewards. I don't do things for acclaim. I don't do this to be famous. Because if I was doing all that, I'd be burnt out.
0: So why do you do it?
2: I do it for the impact. The impact on my people. The impact on the next generation. Especially the next generation of black journalists. I do it for legacy. You know, making my family proud. That's what it's all about.
0: I saw you in Atlanta.
2: You sure did. ATL.
0: And
2: Atlanta.
0: I'm like, God, you were like, hey, how much money you got?
2: You saw me in my element. I mean, NABJ is like where that convention, it's a popular place to be. It's a popular time, and I'm always running around. I'm glad I got to see you when I was there because there were people that were there I didn't see at all. That's how big that convention is, man. Like, I'm glad we ran into each other over there by the elevator of the convention center. There's people there that was there. I'm seeing they post them pictures. I'm like, I didn't know you was there at all. So it just goes to show how large, how many black journalists there are and black media people there are.
0: At the
2: you know?
0: Point
2: yeah.
0: of that.
2: Yeah.
0: And we had a whole situation and conversation from Joy and everybody else. Please expound.
2: Talking about Joy Reid?
0: Yeah.
2: The conversation around Stephen A. Smith and the Thumbs Down Award?
0: Don't worry about that.
2: Okay.
1: No, man, let's talk about Stephen A.
0: Smith. He's horrible.
1: Okay.
2: What was the Joy conversation? What happened with them?
0: Joy was Joy and did her thing.
2: Yeah.
0: Made sure that she supported what we do at NABJ.
2: She always does. Joy Reid is always there. Don Lemon is always there. Jamel Hill usually is there. Like a lot of the people you see on TV, across your screens, on their podcasts, they show up for NABJ, which is a really a big deal. If they didn't show up, it'd be kind of like, yo, what y'all doing? I view black journalists that don't support NABJ a little funny in the light. And if you get to a level, we all know this, you see people get to a level and you worry that they forget where they came from. But these are people that they remember where they came from. They were young journalists. They were college students going to the convention, going to the career fair, trying to get a job, trying to hustle and get where they got to go. And they keep giving back. And to me, that's important. So I look at that. I look at a Joy Reid and a Don Lemon and all those folk. And I say, hey, I want to be like that. No matter how far I get, how high I reach, I want to make sure I'm reaching back no matter what.
1: Sounds great, Brandon. What else?
2: That's what it's all about. Okay.
1: The convention so Stephen A. Smith, man, what was the controversy?
0: Hey, man.
1: No, right. Let's talk about Stephen A. Smith. What was the controversy with Stephen A. Smith?
0: First of all, I heard a little bit about it. He is not a member of the Omega Psi Phi fraternity.
1: Okay.
2: Stephen A.'s not?
0: He's not.
2: Okay.
1: He's
2: thrown up something before. What did he throw up?
0: He threw up the Q.
1: He threw up the Q. So he's not a member. I saw him wear a purple suit a couple of times.
0: Hey, man.
2: Is he an honorary? Why are you throwing things up?
1: Yeah.
0: Because he won't.
2: We don't got to talk about it.
1: Okay.
2: I'm just confused why he throwing things up.
1: So what is the controversy with Stephen?
2: With Stephen A. Smith? Well, here's the thing. So Stephen A. Smith obviously is a big sports personality, but lately he's wanted to wade into politics. And so now he opines and talks about politics. Mm. He goes on Fox News and talks about politics. On his show, on Sirius, it's heavily politics.
1: Right.
2: That creates complications. Stephen A. has always been a controversial figure when it comes to our community and how he talks about black people.
1: Okay.
2: You know, stay off the weed. You know, like many remember that moment with Max Kellerman where Terrell Owens said, hey, man, Max is blacker than you. And Max Kellerman's a white guy. And that really ruffled Stephen A.'s feathers. And people surmised that that's the reason why Max Kellerman not on First Take no more. So there's this history of Stephen A. Smith being controversial within our community. Now he takes on this more like political columnist or opiner contributor guy, and he has a lot of energy for black women. Jasmine Crockett, Kamala Harris, Michelle Obama, Joy Reid. And it seems like he doesn't have that same level of energy for Trump or for any other white politicians, and people are noticing that, and so NABJ, the national organization, the board of NABJ, decided to give him an award that they do every year, the Thumbs Down Award, that usually goes to organizations for not properly representing black interests in the black community and black journalists. This time they gave it to Stephen A. Smith. And, of course, he did not take that well.
1: Did he know he was getting it? Did y'all call him up on stage first? And then we say, we present you with the Razzie.
2: It doesn't seem like he was getting it. It doesn't seem like he knew he was getting it.
1: So
2: it seemed like it took him off guard. And here's the thing. Stephen A. Smith's a black journalist who's done a lot for black people and other black journalists.
1: Yeah.
2: He's employed a lot of black people.
1: Yeah, he has.
2: He's big about that. I think it's important to recognize that just because you do positive things for black people doesn't absolve you from accountability amongst our community.
1: So do you feel like he's changed since he got the bag?
2: I can't speak to whether he's changed because I wasn't.
1: Do you think he's adjusted his attitude, sir, as it relates to report journalism?
2: I think it's tough for anybody as big as Stephen A. Smith to come outside of themselves and look outside of themselves and have a bird's eye view of what they are.
1: Okay.
2: And so I think Stephen A. struggles with that. I think he's done a lot of great things. I think he's deserves applause and acclaim for what he's built, the empire he's built as a black man. But also, he has to recognize that you have a big platform.
1: Right.
2: And with that comes responsibility. Kendall knows it.
1: So
2: a platform comes with responsibility. What you say behind the mic matters.
0: My part in my conversation, and Will, I want to ask you. What you do?
1: What I do? Well, I'm nowhere near the level of journalists that you guys are, but I have wrote a lot of white papers because that was I do professionally. Well, I
0: with
1: do
0: your people.
1: Well, I do consult professionally, which is something
0: again,
1: that I wanted to.
0: I'm going to say this what? As everybody are listening to what? Us tonight. Okay. And what you do?
1: What do I do? Is my my actual occupation?
0: Yeah.
1: I am a consultant.
0: I'm not asking you about that, but okay. I'm asking
1: you. But I will tell you, I am a consultant. I consult for the Democratic Party. I am a Democrat. Yeah. I know that people have issues with Democrats, but Republicans have, who are Republicans, have issues with the Republican Party. So everybody has issues. This is what I'm saying. What I want to ask Mr. Pope before I make a statement is, have you ever worked campaigns, political campaigns?
2: No. I've okay. covered them, never worked
1: them. Never covered them. Kendall, and I pretty much know your answer, have you ever worked political campaigns?
0: You already know.
1: All right, I already know he has. I met Kendall working on political campaigns. Oh, nice. I've worked political campaigns for years, mm-hmm. you know. And the thing is, when we talk about Stephen Smith, here's the thing. I remember years ago when he said he wanted to take a turn in the political field, and I respect that. I understand that. But you know what? You got to get your my opinion personally, because we got a lot of people who won't run for office in life. No, let me just say this really quick. It's important. You got to get your hands dirty. This is for anybody. This is for anybody that in journalism, and you want to get your hands dirty. I would suggest you get your hands dirty in the political field first. You go work a campaign and really work a campaign, and don't use your journalism skills to comment or whatever. Just work a campaign. Understand. See, when you work a campaign, you on the street and you're actually talking to that guy who standing on the corner, on the corner store, or that young lady, that old lady, you knock on their door and you say, hey, how you doing? You know, I'm representing this person, and they tell you their issues. You get it. I get the statistics firsthand, and then I report them to whoever I'm representing. And so that's the thing is with Stephen Smith, you know, I think that's a big mistake to just think that you can jump into politics. No, listen to me. I think it's a big mistake to just think that you can jump into politics from an analytical point of view with not having to understand of how it works. Because it's very nuanced. Agreed. And we know this, Kendall. You and I both know this. It's very nuanced.
2: And he admits he doesn't know that much.
1: Yeah.
2: He's admitted it.
1: So reading other people's article, work a campaign, Steve. Find somebody you like. I say Democrat, but you know, that's me.
2: He's out of his range.
1: Do what you want to do. All right. But so, find somebody you like, work a campaign.
0: Furthering the conversation.
1: Right.
0: Yeah, so we got those guys, right? Mm-hmm. We got those guys. Mm-hmm. What else do we do?
1: Okay.
0: Gentlemen, what else do we do?
2: As a people?
0: With our everything that's behind our names, what else do we do? How do we change the trajectory of us? So I'm Will, you connected. Brandon, you're connected.
1: When you say we connected, though, we didn't just get connected overnight.
0: Pardon the body. Let me finish the conversation.
1: We have to impress.
0: Let me finish the conversation. And then what else do we do? What else do we do?
1: I can tell you what to do.
0: Hold on. Pardon the body. Brent.
1: I can tell you what to do.
0: I'm going to start with you. What else do we do?
2: In terms of advancing our people, advancing our culture?
0: What else do we do?
2: Well, I think we have to get in the arena. I think we have to. Everyone has an opinion. And everybody wants to complain and chime in, but very few people want to do the work or understand what it takes to get the work done. And so everyone's got their opinions from the outside. Everyone's got to get in the arena. And that means getting involved with the campaign you love. That means knocking on doors, getting people registered to vote. That means getting more educated on the causes you care about. That also means sometimes reading and watching and consuming people of the opposite side that you may not agree with, so you can have a better understanding of where they're coming from, the arguments they're making, and this ecosystem around you and how those forces are at work. You gotta have the full picture. I think that's kind of how we got to do it. But the ultimate thing for me is you got to get in the arena. A lot of folks like to talk and chirp and opine without actually having the breadth and depth of experience or knowledge. And it comes off disingenuous then when someone's coming at us, whether it's coming at journalists, coming at politicians, coming at whatever, but they don't even know what they're really talking about. Mm-hmm. So, and we're in a social media age where everybody got an opinion. Mm-hmm. I think it's important that we have nuanced educated opinions. And so far, that's few and far between. But we as black people especially need to do better about not letting other people determine our destiny and not letting other people make policy for us. We should be able to discern and understand these forces at the same level that they are, so we don't get got.
1: Mm. Yeah.
0: 591-1690, that is the number. What's out?
1: I think when you've done all you can do, as Donnie McClurkin would say, you stand. And the thing is, as long as you are simply giving your people, presenting your people with the materials, make sure you prepare them. We present them with the materials of what they can do and what they need to do. Then when that time comes, they'll know what to do. They'll have the access. They'll have it. We'll have it prepared for them. Because sometimes in this job, it's a standstill, man. It's just a standstill. You know, we keep saying, well, what's wrong? Why won't we get it? Nothing. There has not been one of those moments yet. I forget what they call those moments, those turning points. Those tipping points where now we all start, bam, thinking the same way. Wow. You know, 9/11 was a tipping point, you know, where people said, man, we got to be better. We got to do this with, you know, certain situations that have happened where it's tipping points. I don't think the black community has had a tipping point yet where we all realize we have to come together. But as long as our responsibility as public servants is, and journalists, is to put out the materials and the information that people need, preparing them, having it ready. We should be able to do that, because people are not going to respond right away. You can lead a horse to water, but you can't make them drink. But the water is there. And so when they get thirsty, you come over and take a drink. When it's a drought and that pond is there, they come over and take a drink. So how? Be ready. Be prepared. Yep.
2: True that.
1: Yep.
0: All right. We're back in a moment. It is the Kendall Moore Show.
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0: WBON, Kendall Moore Show. All right, we'll get you back from your work week to your weekend. Brandon Hope, how you doing, man?
1: Feeling good. I'm blessed, happy to be here. It's Friday. It's a beautiful weather outside.
0: Yo, Chinny Chin Chin.
1: One of my
0: You're
1: homies.
0: You looking good, boy.
1: Thanks, man. One of my homies is DJing at Expat tonight, so I'm going to go check him out later. And yeah, man, I'm just blessed, you know. New opportunities have arisen, and you know, I prayed to God for opportunity, and it was a critical time, and it happened. So I'm a testament to faith is real, and of course, faith without works is dead, and I've been working. So you know, we here, and I'm just blessed for it all.
0: 591-1690, that is the number. What's up, Will?
2: What up?
0: How you looking, man? With the salmon on.
3: I'm looking.
1: You got the salmon on for sure.
2: Salmon. It goes salmon well Brooks, skin bro. Tone, dog. Thank you, nice. Brother. Absolutely. Thank you, brother. You know, a little something I bust out.
1: It's not something I'd wear, but it's something that works for you for
2: a
1: sure.
2: A little something. You want to be colorful. Go with the skin tone. You know what I'm saying?
1: Salmon on black men.
2: Yeah, that's right.
1: It's a good look.
2: That's right.
1: A good
2: look. It's one of my favorite meals. You know, salmon and lemon with rice. Yeah, you know, a little Pinot Grigio on the side. Yeah.
1: A good well-cooked salmon.
2: That's right, bro.
1: Sounds
2: you
1: great.
2: Know what I'm saying?
0: Party, party.
2: That's what's happening.
0: That is.
2: You know.
0: All right, guys. So we continue the conversation. CPS, the kids are on their way back to school.
2: Mm-hmm.
0: Help me better understand this. What does that look like? Because the kids are going through their situation. The kids are going through, I've been raped. The kids are going through, I cannot eat. Mm-hmm. The kids are going through, you know, I have ADHD. Mm-hmm. The kids are going through that. Found out 169. That is the conversation, and that is the number.
1: Well, look, I think ultimately our kids here in Chicago deal with trauma at home and at school, and they bring that with them to the classroom, right? And so the key thing is having the resources, especially mental health-wise, that these kids need. The latest CPS budget actually did call for more counselors. It actually does call for more like aides and stuff like that to handle those issues. The controversy, of course, is that it also calls for cutting teacher positions. So, you know, a lot of studies show when you put more students in a classroom with one teacher, it leads to less positive outcomes for students learning in the classroom. However, more counselors can only be a benefit. I do think this is going to be a key school year to watch, especially because you have a school board election that's happening as well.
2: Mm-hmm.
0: 591-1690, yep. That is the
2: one.
0: Number.
2: A lot of people don't know about that, though.
0: Go ahead, Brandon.
1: Well, it's a big one with the school board election. So the future of our kids and what they're going to, how their education goes is going to be decided. And a big thing that's going to have to be talked about, some tough choices may have to be made. CPS don't got money.
2: Mm-mm.
1: The state doesn't have money. And so you have schools currently that are not fully occupied.
2: Mm-hmm.
1: And that usually is what some past mayors would do. They would look at that and say, we got to close those schools.
0: But the kids on their way back to the school.
1: And look.
0: Come on, man. Like, you that guy. Westside Will, like, you that guy.
1: I'm not a parent, so I can't tell you much about the kids themselves.
0: Like, can I ask that real last question, though?
1: What?
0: Like, y'all those guys, man.
2: But you got to ask the question, why aren't the kids in school, man? Why aren't the kids in school?
0: So who are we talking about? Are we talking about the parents?
2: Look here, like I said
0: are we talking about the parents? Like, who are we talking about?
2: Education is it's a two-partner deal. You know what I'm saying? The teachers are there to teach.
0: Kids can't even read right now.
2: Parents have to send the kids
0: they don't even
2: to
0: know
2: school.
0: How to,
2: but if they don't have, if they don't have it together to have their kids prepared to send them to school, that's the problem. You know what I'm saying?
0: So let me ask you that.
2: It seems like it's getting
0: worse.
2: Yeah.
0: Let me ask you that bigger problem.
2: Right.
0: So if we don't have those people.
2: Those people, what, the parents?
0: The parents.
2: Okay.
0: Who can't teach their kids.
2: Mm-hmm.
0: We just send them to school.
2: We just send them to school.
0: Because we're school would start.
2: And I'm not saying this happens in every community, but right now, all I know is our community. So, you know what I'm saying? I don't want nobody saying, well, the white folks do it too or whatever. No, it's I'm talking about that. I can only talk about my people. I don't know my people. But that's what's going on, man. It's when the kids go home, they're not doing any homework. They don't have help. And they don't have the resources that they need at home. I can only teach you 6 days, 6 hours out, 5 days a week. You know, maybe it's some after school stuff that's there. But other than that, the parents got you the other 18 hours.
0: How bad is it for us?
2: It's very bad. We don't realize it, man. We don't realize our kids can't write. Well, yeah, but I'm just saying things is different from when we were kids.
0: Sports, but anyway,
2: no, actually, I was very good at sports, but it just wasn't my focus. I was an academic. Yes, my brother and my cousins were very good. That's another story. My son was very good
0: academically, though.
2: Yeah, but academically, I was good.
0: Westinghouse is doing quite well.
2: Right? Yeah, yeah. So you know, I just think it's really the parents. But there has been a lot of stuff suppressed on us, but I'm not going to make no excuse for that. There's been a lot of stuff suppressed on black people. But when hasn't there been in the history of America a lot of stuff suppressed on people? I tell people all the time, man, we think we ain't got it hard today. We got it hard, without a doubt. I'm not delusional. But you can't tell me you got it harder.
0: We do not.
2: You don't have it harder than granddaddy, grandmama, great granddaddy, and great grandma. You don't have it harder than them.
0: Anita. Go ahead. We do not have it hard.
3: I don't know, as a mother of six and getting them all through college. That's terrible to think that a child in this modern day age could not have what they need to function later. That's all I can say. And every time black people volunteer, whether it's a mosque or a church, you know, someone decides they can destroy it by, you know, trying to bomb us or shoot us or something stupid. So we got to be protective while we're helping the students, and hopefully the students will grow up with a healthy respect for whatever volunteers, you know, since they claim they don't have money, will volunteer once again to get kicked in the you know what. Mm-hmm. But may God bless us to figure out the solution. We just have to pray every day.
2: Yep. I agree.
0: Thank you, sus.
2: Mm-hmm. Yeah. Because we don't really seem to realize, man. You know, I go through the hood every day, man. West Side, South Side. I go Madison, Pulaski, 75th Street, Terrortown is what they call it. I go through the hood, man. Humboldt Park. I see what's going on, but
0: who's listening to WVON?
2: Who's listening? I think the people. Here's the thing. Because it's tricky with this, right? The people who really care, who are listening to WVON. The other people, they listen to the mixtapes right now. That's what I think. That's my opinion. I'm keeping it 100.
0: I'm pulling you in.
2: They listen to the mixtape.
0: Bring your ass. Come on. Who's listening right now to WVON, bro?
1: A lot of good black people. I would say mostly older black demographic, my age group.
0: Are they too old, though?
1: I don't know if there ever such thing as too old, but I do think that in terms of our political reality, my generation, the millennials.
0: When you say your.
1: Yeah.
0: Please expand.
1: Yeah, my generation, millennials, so the age of like, I'd say 29 to 40 would be the generation that is at the forefront right now when it comes to voting power and when it comes to making decisions for the future of our country. Obviously, everybody can vote, but we are now the adults mm-hmm. who have...
0: And why is everybody, like, tired?
1: We're tired because we grew up in a system promised where if you go to college, you're going to get a job and you're going to be able to buy a house. You're going to be able to get all these things. That's what the promise was. And America has not fulfilled the promise. And instead, we're saddled with debt. We're saddled with empty promises. With an economy that keeps getting worse and worse. And prices still rising. Yet we're expected to somehow still maintain and perform. And be held to the same standards of success that generations before us had. Despite different economic realities. That's the problem. And so I think what you're going to see in 2028 and what you're already seeing right now is this generation who's now reaching full adulthood, who have 401ks and powerful jobs now, waking up and saying, this is rigged and this isn't working. How do we fix it?
0: And they do not have 401ks.
1: Some don't. You're right. Many don't. 401ks are becoming less and less of a thing for people because you got to have full-time employment to get a 401k nowadays. And more people, especially in journalism, aren't working for a company. They're independent. They're working for themselves. Once again, part of that economic reality. How can you make the American dream more attainable for more people when it just keeps passing us by and getting farther and farther away like a ship in the night? That's the preeminent issue.
0: What's right that? Let me ask you this, though. Mm-hmm. Why do we feel like we should still have that, though?
2: Why do we feel like we should still have the American dream?
0: Yeah.
2: Why not? If you worked hard for it, if you worked to get it. You know, we got people, we got people that come on. We talk about education and the importance of education, but then we don't really, it seems like we don't mean it because we don't focus on. When people who get educations are trying to tell other people to get educations, we have animosity against them. You know, I mean, we're sitting here talking about the kids ain't learning right now, and there's somebody that calls in all the time talking about they don't like people with degrees. Well, what the hell? What the hell? What do you want? What can we do? Because I'm going to tell you, when you look at the Latinos, you look at the Asians, especially the Asians, you look at white folks, they all got educations. Okay, and that's how they're able to adapt in the world. They get in STEM, they get in science, technology, engineering, and math. If our kids can't read and write, we're gonna always be the bellhop. We're gonna always be the cab driver. There's nothing wrong with that. Those are honorable jobs. They're hardworking jobs. Barbershop, all that is hard. But the thing is, we have to encourage each other to get to the next level, and we're not doing that.
1: My only pushback would be I actually think that we as black people are educated, and I think that we are getting more and more educated than many other racial ethnic groups. We're going into STEM. We are going into these fields, especially black women.
2: Yeah, yeah.
1: I think the issue is we as a people are not collective in an agenda. We're not unified in a mission. We are all taking the same test and doing different answers. Absolutely.
2: Yeah.
1: Because you could argue that white Americans absolutely are in solidarity in protecting whiteness and protecting what matters most to their interests, right? I mean, Trump is not in power if there isn't a collection of white people saying we as a unit are going to make this our identifier. This is us and what we're doing. And we as black people, someone like Kamala Harris runs for office and it becomes a, is she really black? Oh, well, XYZ, I'm not going to support her.
0: My switch mm-hmm. would be, so what? Mm-hmm. Because our younger folks are like, we don't care what the names are. Mm-hmm. Mm-hmm. How does it make a difference for us?
1: Absolutely.
0: Guys?
1: Absolutely.
0: Pardon the body. Mm-hmm. Let me say this very humbly. Who cares about the names?
1: Agreed.
0: Who cares?
1: It's about the policy.
0: Other than us.
2: Right.
0: Mm-hmm. So we get good.
2: Right, right.
0: We're on the radio.
2: Right.
0: We that guy. We're in Atlanta. We can throw the best parties.
2: Okay.
0: We're on the west side of Chicago.
2: You running from the park. You don't want to go that part.
0: I am making, gentlemen.
2: All right.
0: What else? Like, what else? Like, that's real for these kids or for those folks who are rocking with us.
2: So... the thing is, when it comes down to the
0: like
2: kids, if we were real parents, and let me just say this earlier, he's saying what I said earlier, that put down your political swords. Republicans, Democrats, Green Party, whatever you are, socialists, if you black,
0: like, bro, do,
2: we all
0: like,
2: want the like, same bro, thing. Do and that's you, what he's saying.
0: But
2: let's,
0: you ain't.
2: Let's
0: like,
2: do black
0: come
2: people.
0: Come on, man. Quit playing.
2: That's what I'm saying, though. We just got different ways. We have to come together. We have to have a consortium. We got to come together. And we hear it's cliche now, but we got to find a way to cooperate with each other so that we get what we want for the community. It's not about what party you in as black people. It's about us being black and what we have, what we need to thrive. And we're not doing that.
0: Who is the smartest of us?
2: We all smart. There's no such thing.
0: I am not saying that we are not. But who's the smartest of us, right?
1: Well, that goes into kind of like, well, we all know Du Bois' talented tent theory, right? There's a tenth of our collective that should be leading us. I do believe, though, that we have
0: leading us
1: as people. Yes, the town is
0: so.
1: Tenth.
0: Why is the town not tenth? You, Brandon?
1: Well, I would argue I am in that town at tenth. But my argument is this:
0: come on,
1: my argument is it needs to be
0: and
1: bigger.
0: I
1: than
0: I am as well.
2: Yeah,
1: I agree.
0: Which is why I'm asking.
1: All of
0: that
1: us here
0: question.
1: Are. I think it needs to be bigger than a tenth,
2: right?
1: Because I think there's more than a tenth of us who are capable
2: right.
1: of pushing us to greater,
2: right?
1: And so I think when you shrink it to a tenth, it gets you start. Then you get elitism.
0: All right, that
1: and
0: part.
1: Stuff like that.
2: Right, I ain't got to be the only one.
1: You get to the elitism and the Jack and Jill stuff and all that.
2: Right,
1: and we don't want that. There are people who may not have the resume who are outstanding without understanding
2: right.
1: where we are in this political moment. They're the activists on the ground. They are the community activists. Those people, I would argue, deserve to be in the town at tenth as well.
2: Mm-hmm.
1: They may not have the net worth. Mm-hmm. They may not have the degrees, but they have the acumen, the smarts, and the policy, the understanding, and most importantly, the heart
2: right.
1: to get progress for us all. So I always believe, I understand Du Bois. I think it should be greater than a tenth. I would say a talented 20th, a talented 30th,
0: so
1: not a tenth.
0: So to my point, mm-hmm. and I say this very humbly,
1: mm-hmm.
0: extremely, exceptional,
1: mm-hmm.
0: everything that each of you do,
1: mm-hmm.
0: and the access that you all have access to,
1: mm-hmm.
2: I know some things. I don't know everything.
0: Make the damn difference, man. Make the difference.
2: You know, the way I feel sometimes.
0: Pardon the body, Will. Pardon the body. I heard you. Make the damn difference. When you have access to it, make the difference, man. Make the damn difference. That's all I got to say.
1: Agree.
0: Go ahead, Will.
2: I mean, I agree with you, man, but you
0: Make
2: know
0: the
2: what I'm
0: damn
2: saying?
0: Difference, man.
2: I think the work is being done. We just have to be patient.
0: Not about the
2: Everybody's
0: work.
2: Everybody's not no, it's the about work the work for us to make the difference has been done. It's being done. You know, and it could be done even at a greater scale, but I'm just saying it's not going to happen overnight. It's not going to happen overnight. And like I said, we're waiting for that tipping point, that moment, you know, where we all realize, man, I think Obama was a tipping point. It got more people, more black people, more politically energized. People who never voted their entire lives, they saw a black man. So I think we need tipping points.
0: But we have these kids right now.
2: We have these kids. And we have to really.
0: Who cannot even read.
2: So there has to be some type of event. I shouldn't even say there has to be. It shouldn't be. But perhaps some event will happen where kids, where parents will come back to their children. You know, I just don't know what's going on with that.
0: Kids cannot read.
2: They have to get involved with the kids.
0: You're from DePaul. You're from, where you from?
1: I went to Ball State.
2: Indiana. Indiana. I got friends who went there.
0: The kids cannot read. Our black kids cannot read.
1: White kids can't either, if we're being honest.
2: Yeah.
1: That's part of it.
0: It doesn't matter about the white kids. I'm just saying black kids.
1: For sure.
2: Right.
0: They cannot even read.
2: Right.
0: They can't. they cannot even sign their name in cursive.
2: Well,
0: like we, like black men having a real conversation.
2: Well, Chris Welch, Speaker of the House, he did pass a bill some years ago. Shout out to Chris Welch, where they do have to learn.
0: Kissed him on his head. I know he is.
2: But he passed a bill some years ago that kids are to be taught cursive writing. Because you'd be surprised. Because we type on the computer a lot, you know.
0: Yeah.
2: You so kids are let me texting and typing.
1: I don't know about cursive, but
0: yeah, let me. Can
2: you got to sign the check. It's got to be legible.
1: Can I just say one more thing?
2: Right.
1: Ultimately,
0: Pope. Let me say
1: our
0: this
1: culture has to change. Our culture Pope, has to change.
2: Yeah.
0: Pope, let me say this to you.
2: Change
0: you
2: or evolve
0: before you get up out of here. On some real, bro. Seeing you somewhere and in a different space.
1: Mm-hmm.
0: And I'm in Chicago and I'm doing what I do. Like, come on, man. Come on. Pope.
1: Hey, I move, bro.
0: Other than throwing baseballs out.
1: I'm a mover and shaker, man.
0: Like,
1: impact over everything.
0: Like, other than throwing baseballs out, man.
1: Mm-hmm, mm-hmm.
0: At the White Sox part.
2: Ain't nothing wrong with that, brother. I'm a White Sox fan.
1: Oh, I mean, but I hear what you're saying. I mean, there's more to it.
0: Come on, man.
1: There's more to it. People
0: then,
1: see the baseball.
0: I'm going to talk to this guy, too. But other than throwing your damn... that was cool.
1: It was.
0: What else are we doing?
1: But there's more behind that.
0: What else are we doing?
1: What got me that opportunity was the impact.
0: Like, I'm humbly asking you
1: over...
0: 130,000 people who are listening to this show right now.
1: What's got me there was $50,000 granted to black students for scholarships across Chicagoland region. What's got me there is tens
0: looking cute
1: of hundreds
0: throwing a goddamn
1: of kids.
0: Baseball out.
1: Tens of hundreds of kids getting jobs, getting opportunities, internships through the work I do and the works that I do. It's all about the impact. Like I said before, all those things are fun. But I don't do it for those things. It's about the stuff in the background that nobody sees.
0: And I got you.
1: You know, that's the work.
0: I'm telling you.
1: I appreciate it, man.
0: And I got you. Thank you for stopping by.
1: Thank you for having me. Always great to be here. Good brothers having good conversation. That's what it's all about.
0: Who are you, man?
2: I don't know sometimes. I wake up at 3 in the morning and look up at the ceiling and I ask myself, Kendall, who am I? Why am I here and what does the Lord have for me to do? I do, man.
0: You are the most political
2: But I do my best, bro. I do my best to encourage people to go out here and do their best. That's all I can do, man. That's all I can do. I can't give you no money. I ain't got money like that. I ain't got no Willie Wilson money. But I'll encourage you. I'll try to give you some encouragement and some knowledge.
0: Since you mentioned,
2: and go out here and
0: can
2: get
0: I ask you a question?
2: Yes, sir.
0: Would you be able to answer?
2: Yeah, I'll be able to answer it.
0: Who would you who would you vote for mayor?
2: I'm gonna tell you this. I still like Brandon. I think it's very rare. It seems right now since the redistricting has been happening, black people are losing political positions all over the country. I was talking to my son about this earlier because my son's a political too. Mm-hmm. And we are losing positions. So I think we need to hang on rather than take the chance.
0: Who are you voting for?
2: I like Brandon. But, I would take a Willie Wilson.
0: Who are you voting for?
1: That I cannot say. I cover this. I don't root for anybody.
2: Yes.
1: I cannot take a side. But I will say it's going to be a very interesting race and we'll see what happens.
2: All right. Okay. If she go to that Usher concert, break up with her. that Chris
1: Usher
2: Brown.
1: Usher and Chris Brown.
2: Break up with her.
1: Let me hear some Chris Brown on the way out.
0: Here's my last question. How do we change the trajectory of black young men?
1: Be in there. I think a lot of us kind of just get locked up in the work we're doing as black men, and we lock in and we are just kind of one track minded, but we really have to reach back. We got to go to South Shore like I've been doing and teaching young black men and showing them there's a way possible. We got to go to Auburn Gresham. We got to get into the communities and have those interactions and engagement, because there is a cultural issue But I've also found that, and I'm always encouraged by this, a lot of these young men, they do want better. They have the grind.
2: Yeah.
1: They have the hustle.
2: Yeah.
1: And they see us. They do want to be us. They need someone to help guide them and show them that there is a way to that. And so it's on all of us to reach back and take that time. It's an investment. It definitely is. We all get busy. We all got our own personal lives and kids and families. But if we can just invest an hour a month into reaching back and lifting up another young man, oh, the impact of that reverberates for generations. And so I think we should all make that our charge coming out of this.
2: Encourage all young people to do their best and be their best. There are no bad boys. There are no bad girls. They just need guidance. Encourage them. Don't discourage them. Don't always want to discipline them. You were wrong. Just, hey, you can do better. That's how you do it.
0: All right, thanks, guys, for allowing me to be a part of your Friday, each and every Friday, getting you from your work week to your weekend. We are 1690 AM WVON. It's the Kendall Moore Show. Church. Tabernacle.

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1: President Trump says he wants the United States to remain the global leader in cryptocurrency and technology.
2: New financial technologies are extending this American dominance into the 21st century, and that's why we're focused on creating a clear regulatory framework.
1: Speaking at the White House, Trump highlighted support for Bitcoin and digital assets as officials launch a new advisory committee. Former Cook County Commissioner Richard Boykin has filed a complaint accusing Cook County Treasurer Maria Pappas of intimidation and official misconduct. Boykin, who is black, alleges the dispute stemmed from criticism of Pappas's mayoral ambitions, while Pappas has defended her actions. And the Tupac Shakur murder trial resumes today in Las Vegas. Jurors this week heard recordings of Dwayne Keefe D. Davis discussing the events surrounding Shakur's 1996 killing. They were also shown photos of his autopsy. Davis is accused of orchestrating the murder. Get BIN News Now on demand 24/7 on the iHeartRadio app. Back to Terry McCready.
3: The USS Abraham Lincoln being relieved in the Middle East. This after President Trump declared concerns over the aircraft carrier was fake news. Maryland's Black Mayor Wes Moore blasting the president over his remarks.
4: The response of the president of the United States pisses me off, and it should piss all of us off. I would have hoped that since he's never been forward deployed, since he's never put on the uniform and sacrifice for this country, that he would have more compassion for the people who are willing to.
3: More on CNN. Multiple reports now confirm the replacement aircraft carrier, the USS George Washington, has arrived, giving the San Diego-based crew of the Lincoln a chance to return home. There have been concerns about the 5,000 crew members who departed San Diego back in November, setting a modern carrier record for time at sea. There could soon be tougher scrutiny for green card applicants when they're deemed a public charge, and that defines an individual who was primarily dependent on the government. Public charge guidance allows immigration officials to consider whether a U.S. citizen child of the applicant

0: subsidizing aliens who may become dependent on public benefits. The WNBA suddenly has become political with one of their biggest names, Sophie Cunningham, speaking out against transgender athletes competing in women's sports. Her team, the Indiana Fever, played in Dallas yesterday, and there was plenty of conservative support.
1: We very much appreciate what Sophie is doing, but disappointed with the WNBA failing to create a policy to protect women in their sport.
0: Mary Elizabeth Castle with Texas Values held a rally outside the American Airlines Center. The WNBA Players Association said in a statement they welcome hard conversations but refuse to be used as political pawns. Philadelphia Mayor Sherelle Parker is excited about one Philly HBCU Week, October 27th through the 31st. The city will celebrate HBCU culture with a Battle of the Bands choir competition and much more. Two HBCU football games are also scheduled that week at Lincoln Financial Field. 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I'm Terry McCready for the Black Information Network.
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8: What?
9: Let me explain. We're a grassroots group looking for funding to combat people's recklessness with fire.

0: in the forest. We can't get funding if we don't have an estimate, so, you know.
1: Are you serious?
0: Yeah. We're calling it the National Sprinkler System. Isn't that great?
1: You want to know how much a sprinkler system would run you for the forest?
0: Uh-huh.
1: That doesn't even make sense, sir.
0: Oh, no. Oh, you know what? You're right. Maybe we should just map out Olympic National Forest first.
1: Is this a joke?
0: No. Imagine being able to flip a switch and put a fire out.
1: Flip a switch. You know how much land you're talking about?
0: I know. It seems big, Joe.
1: It ain't seems big.
0: Well, they built that pipeline thing. That's
1: no,
0: pretty big.
1: No. I'm sorry. I can't help.
0: Wait, Joe.
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9: Those people that are saying, I am not my ancestors, are speaking from a place of privilege only given to them by their ancestors. 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
1: Just cost a deputy his job. Investigators say Nathan Rome misused flock cameras. He ran his ex-fiance's plate more than 3,200 times over several years. Sheriff Joe Lapinto fired him. Now Lapinto wants tighter controls on the system itself.
2: We are speaking with flock directly of what can we put into their program to make it better for us to be able to audit, for us to be able to see this in the future.
1: Right now, the system shows who ran the plate. It doesn't show why. Fox 8 in New Orleans asked residents what they think of the cameras. They're split.
3: I suppose it has its benefits for tracking criminals and stolen cars and that type of thing. I guess it's good. Anything that has a good can be misused, and that's the problem.
4: I mean, I know that they're trying to protect us and all, but if they're also looking into private citizens' information, then obviously that's not what we want.
1: Lapinto says Jefferson Parish is working with Flock now on better audit tools. He wants them in place before the next deputy crosses the line. Well, it looks like New Orleans may lean on Mardi Gras to help close a budget gap. City Council is weighing a new fee on Carnival Cruise, $850 for every float or truck that rolls in a parade. The city says it's $4 million short. That's the difference between what Carnival brings in and what it costs to run it. Council calls it the Carnival Gap Adjustment for Parade's fee. The money would cover public safety, traffic control, route management, barricades, and emergency crews. And finally, Georgia is becoming an AI powerhouse. A new national study ranks Metro Atlanta 10th on the continent for specialized tech talent. The firm behind it is CBRE. The numbers are striking. Georgia's AI workforce grew nearly 55% in just 1 year. It now tops 19,000 workers. That outpaces growth across the entire continent. Analysts say AI roles now make up nearly a third of all open tech listings nationwide. I'm Esther Dillard on your home for Black News First, the Black Information Network.
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8: I'm Bill Black with another Bet You Didn't Know music fact. So I just got through reading Mariah Carey's book, The Meaning of Mariah Carey. And in it, she talks about her and Derek Jeter had a brief fling from 97 to 1998 towards the end of her marriage to Tommy Mottola. She also revealed that Derek was the inspiration for this song.

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2: A key recording has now been played for jurors in the Tupac Shakur murder trial in Las Vegas. Dwayne Keefe D. Davis is accused of orchestrating Shakur's 1996 murder. On the stand, former LAPD detective Darren Dupree testified that Davis admitted his role in the killing during a 2008 interview about the murder of the notorious B.I.G. Dupree says Davis laid out how he orchestrated Shakur's killing. The tape interview was played in court Friday as prosecutors worked to link Davis to the shooting. Elsewhere in entertainment, Mariah Carey is celebrating 25 years of glitter with a special vinyl release. The singer's eighth studio album will make its vinyl debut 25 years after its original release. The standard edition will be pressed on midnight purple vinyl, while the deluxe version comes on glittering pink vinyl. The deluxe edition will also include Out Here on My Own, Lover Boy, and Never Too Far, Hero. Fans can pre-order now, with the vinyl expected to ship out around October 30th. With the latest in entertainment, I'm Morgan Wood on the Black Information Network.
3: Walter Anderson was a pianist, professor, composer, and the first African-American man to become head of the music department at Antioch College in 1946. This made him the first black man to chair a department outside of the nation's historically black colleges. The Zanesville, Ohio native attended Oberlin College and studied music at the Berkshire Music Center and Cleveland Institute of Music in his youth. Anderson was a pioneer in the academic world, and in 1968, he was appointed director of music programs at the National Endowment for the Arts. At the NEA, he developed grant guidelines that garnered private sector support for the arts. And in 1979, he was awarded the Special Citation for Distinguished Service to the Arts. Walter Anderson passed away in November of 2003, but his legacy continues to live on through numerous accolades and his variations in orchestration. And that's a fact. I'm Wesson Tishome for the Black Information Network.
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5: More on your home for 24/7 News, the Black Information Network. Dozens of protesters, many of whom are black, showed up in support of Father Michael Flager outside of the Archdiocese headquarters in Chicago. They showed up for Flager, who is facing sexual abuse allegations. Protesters say Flager should be restored back in the pulpit immediately.
6: And he has a lot of haters out there, basically because of his stance, of his support for the black community. He's a strong advocate for the uplift of the black community.
7: They're trying to hurt Father Mike. The longer the wait, the greater the hurt.
5: Meanwhile, the Chicago Archdiocese says they're committed to conducting a thorough and impartial investigation. They will not be pressured into giving special treatment to anyone. A letter was sent to church leaders accusing Flager of sexually abusing a minor female more than 30 years ago. The Lil Durk trial has begun, with jury selection almost 2 years after the Chicago rapper's arrest for murder for hire.
8: This is in connection with an attempted hit on Quando Rondo that resulted in the death of the rapper's cousin. The judge is allowing background checks on potential jurors, with the defense team successfully arguing for this measure. Lil Durk faces multiple charges, including conspiracy to commit murder for hire and use of firearms in furtherance of a crime of violence resulting in death. The trial is expected to be lengthy and complex, with evidence such as texts, music videos, and interviews being allowed for presentation. I'm Mike Island on the Black Information Network.
5: We've learned about a plan to redevelop the shuttered Fort City Mall on Chicago's southwest side. Also, that plan is making its way to the City Council Zoning Committee.
9: The proposal to convert the property into a huge industrial complex was approved by the City Council Planning Commission. This resident opposes the plan.
10: Working class communities deserve more than just more jobs.
9: Opponents of the proposal would prefer an entertainment district. A judge did shut down the Fort City Mall earlier this summer due to poor conditions and safety issues. I'm Perry Williams.
5: Black Detroit rapper Sada Baby, whose real name is Cassata Sorrell, received 6 months probation for a felony drug charge following a 2025 traffic stop. Sorrell pleaded no contest to the charge as part of a plea agreement, with an additional habitual offender charge dropped. The arrest stemmed from a 2025 traffic stop where cops found pills in his car. Now, our Washington Roundup. An aircraft carrier named after our black military hero may be renamed after President Trump. The USS Doris Miller is named after a World War II sailor who dragged wounded soldiers to safety during the attack on Pearl Harbor and shot down a Japanese fighter plane with an anti-aircraft gun. He became the first black service member to receive the Navy's second highest honor, the Navy Cross. The White House is announcing new sanctions against Cuba as part of the Trump administration's pressure campaign against Havana. The latest sanctions are aimed at leaders of the Cuban Institute of Friendship with the Peoples, with Secretary of State Marco Rubio saying exploits educational exchange in order to radicalize subversives. He said in a statement the Trump administration will not stand by while a hostile foreign power seeks to exploit our freedoms. And that's your Washington Roundup. I'm Mike Moore on your home for 24/7 News, the Black Information Network.
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4: This is Ray Harris with another moment of black sports excellence. Usain Bolt's electrifying speed lit up the track from 2010 to his retirement. An 8-time Olympic gold medalist, he remains the fastest man alive and an inspiration worldwide. For the Black Information Network, I'm Ray Harris with another moment of black sports excellence. Your money on the Black Information Network.
13: The IRS says Americans got a much bigger tax payday this year. According to a new Government Accountability Office report, the IRS issued about $296 billion in tax refunds during the 2026 filing season. That is a whopping 17% year-over-year increase, totaling roughly $43 billion more than the 2025 filing season. And according to MoneyWise.com, it was not just because more people were filing. The average refund increased by $333. The IRS also sent out over 8 million additional refunds compared to last year. The White House is affectionately calling the increase the Trump bump, saying the larger refunds are a result of recent tax changes included in President Trump's One Big Beautiful Bill. The Government Accountability Office says new tax deductions like the no tax on tips and no tax on overtime help taxpayers get more money back. Money News at 24 and 54 minutes past each hour. I'm Nicole Deal on your home for Black News First, the Black Information Network.
2: I'm Amber Payton with BIN News Now. Springfield, Ohio Police Chief Allison Elliott says local officers are not involved in immigration enforcement and cannot act as federal immigration agents. The clarification comes as ICE activity increases after thousands of Haitian immigrants in Springfield lost temporary protected status. For the second year in a row, Baltimore ranks second in the nation for its violence prevention strategy. The Community Justice Action Fund evaluated 100 cities on intervention, prevention, and addressing the root causes of violence. Black Mayor Brandon Scott credits the city's progress to investing in prevention alongside constitutional law enforcement. Washington, D.C. ranks first. And Mississippi lawmakers are considering tying some college funding to graduation rates. But the Mississippi Legislative Black Caucus wants more data, warning the plan could hurt access to higher education. State Representative Zakiya Summers is calling for HBCU leaders to get involved. Get BIN News Now on demand 24/7 on the iHeartRadio app.
4: I'm Mike Stevens on your home for Black News First, the Black Information Network. Here's your top stories this hour. The BIN continues to follow the events related to the fate of black Texas teenager Carmelo Anthony. We now know the new judge in the case has until sometime Monday to make a decision about whether to grant a new trial or not.
14: What do we want?
15: Justice!
14: When do we want it?
15: Now!
14: Those are a group of black supporters outside the courtroom where the judge is deciding whether a new trial will be allowed. Anthony stabbed a white teenager to death in Texas at a high school track meet. After he was convicted and sentenced to 35 years in prison, the appeals process started and continues. His lawyers are still pushing for a new trial with the new judge. The latest part of that appeal involves lawyers from both sides taking the stand to discuss an agreement they had with each other to keep certain information about each of the young men involved out of the trial to prevent it from becoming more racial than it already was. But that also meant the jury did not hear evidence that may have perhaps changed the outcome. Again, a decision about a new trial is expected sometime on Monday. A lack of air conditioning in apartments and homes for black families is a big problem around the country, especially during heat waves like the ones currently hitting many places. Well, in largely black Houston, a new city ordinance will require landlords to provide working air conditioning in all rental properties. The city council approved the measure this week by a vote of 12-2. The ordinance will close a loophole that allow property owners to get by with simply providing window screens. But landlords won't be required to install central air in older buildings. A window unit or a portable air conditioner in each apartment will satisfy the new rules. Well, this is part of a bittersweet moment for a little black girl in South Florida. The child is a fighter, but she has a long road ahead in her recovery. The little girl was able to leave the hospital burn unit after spending the last several months there. Almost 60% of the body of the 11-year-old was burned in a car fire. Her brother was driving when the crash happened. It caused his sister to be so severely injured.
15: It's very emotional. It's a very emotional day for each and every one of us.
14: Black medical professionals, hospital staff, and firefighters of all backgrounds were there to support Abigail as she was wheeled out of the hospital.
16: It definitely is a testament to the amazing team that we have here at the Miami Burn Center. It's been hard on all of us, I would say, emotionally and physically.
14: This is the firefighter who pulled her out of the burning car.
17: The strength it takes to be in that situation and handle it the way she has is incredible. Every time I see her, every time I get to talk to her, she's laughing, she's smiling. It's a type of like beauty and strength that is just a blessing from God.
14: And while she's home now, doctors say she will still be coming back for treatments with hope better days are ahead. I'm Mike Stevens on your home for Black News First, the Black Information Network.
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18: Ernest Bynum Jr. was a prominent figure in Zanesville, Ohio, where he was nicknamed Fireman Ernie. Ernest served in the United States Air Force before moving back to Zanesville and joining the local fire department. During his time as Fireman Ernie, he became a fire arson investigator, an Ohio State Fire Safety Instructor, and the International Association of Firefighters Local 88 President of the Zanesville Fire Department. An entrepreneur with Bynum Trucking and Computer Lifeline, Inc. He was a mentor to many young men and women, and after retiring from the fire department in 1993, he served as the city's Parks and Recreation Director for 20 years. He also continued to serve his community through multiple organizations and boards. Ernest Bynum Jr. died on January 2nd, but not without leaving behind a legacy as a trailblazer and a key figure in Zanesville's history. And that's a fact. I'm Frankie Darcell on the Black Information Network.
19: I'm Kevin Brown on your home for 24/7 news, the Black Information Network. And here's what's happening right now. Police are investigating a double homicide on Chicago's West Side. Correspondent Perry Williams has more.
9: The family of Joanne Perry says she was an innocent bystander as she was on her way to the store in the 300 block of South Pulaski.
20: 10 seconds is all it takes to think about the outcomes, the course of which cause other people pain and heartbreak. It's just not right.
9: Authorities say the second victim was the target, and he died from multiple gunshot wounds. The shooter and another suspect left the scene in a black vehicle. I'm Perry Williams.
19: One person is injured following a shooting at a park in West Seattle, Washington State. The Seattle Police Department says a 40-year-old man was shot around 1:50 yesterday afternoon in Rox Hill Park. Firefighters found him suffering from multiple gunshot wounds and took him to the hospital where he was last listed in serious condition. Police say they're still searching for the suspect. A black man, Anthony Alonzo, who had been arrested on murder charges in the San Francisco Bay Area, had always maintained his innocence. The Alameda County District Attorney's Office recently dismissed the murder case against him due to a lack of proof and problems with the evidence. Ballistic tests on the suspected murder weapon ultimately vindicated Alonzo, confirming his innocence. Despite spending almost 2 years in jail, he was released after the case was dismissed. The victim, DeAndre Irvin, was shot and killed in Oakland in 2022, and Alonzo was arrested 2 weeks later, but was not charged until 2 years later. Crews are still working to restore power to thousands of customers in Northwest Indiana after last week's storm. Gary, Indiana, with the largest black population in the state, has the most residents impacted by the storms in the area. The Northern Indiana Public Service Company says it's working around the clock to resolve the issue, including bringing in assistance from out of state. The company expects power to be restored to remaining customers in Gary by midnight on August 25th. And now to the San Francisco Bay Area. A teenager is in hot water for allegedly bringing a gun to school in San Francisco. Police officers were called to a school on Scott Street late Wednesday morning after the student was allegedly found with a firearm. No injuries were reported and there was no threat to the school. The suspect was taken into custody and charges against them are pending. Seattle Public Schools and the Seattle Education Association are in a race against time to reach a new contract agreement before the start of the upcoming school year. The current contract is set to expire on August 31st. And the teachers' union has threatened to strike if the deal isn't reached. The union's bargaining proposals focus on student outcomes, including reasonable class sizes, support for students' social, emotional, and behavioral needs, and improvements to the special education program. While the school district is facing an $87 million budget deficit, the union is asking for salary increases at a more modest rate. Parents are hopeful that the 2026-2027 school year won't be delayed, with some expressing support for educators in the labor negotiations. I'm Kevin Brown on your home for Black News First, the Black Information Network.
0: Don't act like that. 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
6: Welcome to The Fundamentals. I am your host, Titus T.W. Williams. We got a jam-packed show for you tonight. Of course, we're talking the Crosstown Classic with the Cubs and White Sox going at it this week. Who won? Who lost? Maybe that's a World Series in the future? Who knows? We got to talk about, of course, training camp. The Bears play Cincinnati tomorrow. And NBA news. A lot of people are on the move. A lot of major shakeups. So let's get into it.
7: Ladies and gentlemen, this is the event of the evening, and now it's time.
8: Fundamentals.
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10: These are the

0: Welcome, welcome to The Fundamentals. I am your host, Titus T. Dale Williams. We got a jam-packed show for you tonight. We got to recap the Crosstown Classic Series between the White Sox and the Cubs. Of course, the Bears are in preseason action. We got a game tomorrow against the Cincinnati Bengals. And of course, NBA news. A couple moves happened that nobody saw coming. But at the same time, if you were a fan of these teams, I know that you're happy. We got a lot to discuss tonight. And of course, the big news is what we're going to start off with is Chicago State University. Chicago State University has a football team, a Division I team, and guess what? Their opening weekend of Chicago State football is starting next weekend. So let's start off with that. Turbine, man.
1: Sir.
0: We got a lot going on, but first, how are you doing? How was your week?
1: I'm sorry, buddy. I'm trying to get these cameras going in order. Hold up. There it is. Nope, not Turbine. There's Turbine.
0: There
1: Let's
0: is.
1: Take this guy out here. Yeah, YouTube's going to be, you know, doing the best we can here. What up, everybody? How we feeling?
0: Feeling good. Feeling good.
1: It's a fun Friday night. How does it feel to be alive in the city of Chi on a Friday night? I usually say that, but,
0: woo,
1: you know, I just want everybody
0: good.
1: To know. It's fun.
0: I'm glad
1: it's a good time.
0: Kept,
1: it's a good time.
0: I'm glad you kept that energy. We need it.
1: Every time, my
0: yes,
1: boy,
0: sir.
1: My boy.
0: Yes, sir.
1: So, I'm the north sider of north siders can get, but I will give you guys your flowers because you guys just walked off.
0: Woo!
1: Good job, White Sox.
0: Scoreboard.
1: Come on. Pardon me. I got to get these mic right.
0: Scoreboard. Turbine.
1: Go ahead.
0: You want me to recap it or will you?
1: You do it for me, please.
0: So we were going to start with Chicago State University, the football team, but we're going to get back to
1: we'll
0: it.
1: We'll get
0: we're
1: gonna, there
0: we're gonna adjust
1: right after this.
0: Right after, exactly. So right now we got a final on the Chicago White Sox. The Chicago White Sox just won a walk-off victory against the New York Mets, 6-4, and dramatic finish. Jake Rogers hit the game-winning 2-run home run to get the White Sox over the edge in the bottom of the ninth. And guess what? They just won a pretty big game. Right now, also, I noticed right before the game, I did my research, that the White Sox don't play anybody better than them for the rest of the season.
1: Yeah, that's right now.
0: Crazy.
1: But right now, they're in a 16-game stretch.
0: True, very true.
1: Because
0: very
1: they
0: true.
1: Had to make, after the Crosstown Classic, they did have to make up that game against Atlanta, and unfortunately,
0: rain delay game.
1: They lost 2-0. Yeah. It is what it is, but when it comes down to it, you guys won the series.
0: Yeah, that's
1: you
0: true.
1: Guys, it's a great one. It's a great one.
0: Absolutely.
1: So
0: absolutely.
1: Atlanta came in, did business, but today you guys responded in great fashion. So good on you guys.
0: Especially in the bottom of the seventh inning. We were down 4-0. All of a sudden, there was a home run.
1: What woke you up?
0: The whole thing. So there was a first home run hit by Miguel Vargas. Then after that.
1: A two-run homer.
0: Then after that, Gretschik came up, hit a home run. And then after that, there was another home run hit by Colson Montgomery, which made it a tie game at 4-0. In the bottom of the ninth.
1: This is what we live for, Chicago.
0: We got a runner on first base, and Jake Rogers, again, hit the game-winning home run.
1: This is what you. This is what we live for, Chicago. We want these moments. This is a great moment.
0: And you know what I learned earlier today that I did not know? Guess who has the most walk-off wins this season?
1: The Cubs. And now you guys have moved into sole second place because the last time I saw this, the only reason I know this is because, unfortunately for y'all, I'm respectful. I am respectful.
0: You're way better than me.
1: We did walk off twice against you guys in the Crosstown, and that Crosstown walk-offs led us to 13 walk-off wins this season, which leads the entire league.
0: Yeah.
1: You guys were in a four-team tie, something. It was like three or four-team tie. First, second place with 9 a pop. But winning today, you guys moving to second.
0: Hey.
1: So that's crazy that Chicago baseball is so good. Who's the number one team in walk-offs? The Cubs. Who's the number two team in walk-offs? The White Sox.
0: Who would've thought?
1: Chicago baseball, ladies and gentlemen.
0: Right.
1: Chicago baseball.
0: Right.
1: Tell me why you don't want to tune in and at least support the Southsiders and or the Northsiders. It's all winning baseball. Mm-hmm. Even to the point where me and Titus talked about a pipe dream
0: about
1: a Sox Cubs White World Series.
0: Now, I want to get into that.
1: I'm just saying it's pipe dream. It was you and me, just talking water cooler.
0: Right at the beginning of the season, we talked about it.
1: And guess where we're at? The mainstream media is picking it up. Like, is this going
0: to
1: happen?
0: It could be a possibility. Now, I do want to get to talk to you, because I didn't want that to be my tea time, but I'm going to just go right into it right now. So I don't know if you saw this early this week, but Mike Wilbon, one of my favorite analysts of all time, Chicago.
1: I heard that. Yeah, you sent me the clip.
0: Yep,
1: I sent you the remember, clip. I know. I sent go you ahead, clip. But break it down for them.
0: So those of you who don't know, Mike Wilbon works for ESPN. He covers pretty much everything. He is one of the hosts of Part of the Interruption. Been doing it for over 20 years. One of my favorite people to watch in sports. And so he said something on ESPN 1000 on the Waddle and Sylvie show about the Cubs and the White Sox possibly being facing each other in the World Series. And he said something that was going to be my tea time segment, but I'm going to just get into it right now. He said that he, quote unquote, would not want the Chicago White Sox and the Chicago Cubs to meet each other.
1: I heard that.
0: And I was so dumbfounded when I heard that, because you were, again, at the beginning of the season, we both talked about this, that could be a possibility.
1: Did you hear his argument, though?
0: I do. And I'm going to get into it.
1: Cool.
0: Because a couple years ago, he was relating it to the New York Yankees and the New York Mets when they possibly had a chance to meet each other in the World
1: Series. They did meet in the World Series.
0: Yes.
1: And he was saying that the rest of the nation
0: would not care.
1: Yeah. In a nutshell, he said nobody would care, and nobody did care when the Mets and the Yankees met in the World Series.
0: Yeah.
1: So by those logics, by that metric, would the nation care about the White Sox and the Cubs doing battle in the World Series? I think personally, and this could, I might be biased. I don't know. Really, I am the majority of Chicago faithful,
0: yeah,
1: saying that if that happens, I'm there.
0: Absolutely.
1: But I don't know what Wisconsin's going to say. I don't know what Detroit, Michigan, Minnesota, New York, Texas, Florida, etc. I don't know what the rest of the, you know, grander United States are going to say about that. Simply because when the Mets and the Yankees actually did it a couple years ago, unfortunately, the numbers came in and it wasn't the highest rated World Series. I think, personally, and again, this could be bias. It could not be. You know, just check me if I am. Check me, guys. Check me. But I'm just saying, if they do this, I do believe that the White Sox and the Cubs could pull ratings. That's me. I do. I think so. Why not? Why? That rival. Do we talk about the Yankees and the Mets?
0: Not really.
1: But I think we talk about the Sox and the Cubs.
0: I mean, it's a Subway Series. So,
1: you know what I'm saying? Yeah. Like, you know, I get it where it's like, you know, the NL and AL side, you know. But it just, I just think that the White Sox and the Cubs rivalry is just a little bit more deeper,
0: yeah,
1: than the Mets and the Yankees. Yeah,
0: absolutely.
1: Because we all know when it comes to the narrative, the Mets are the blue collar, the Yankees are $1 billion.
0: Yeah.
1: You know? And that's the rivalry there. And everyone expects, no matter what happens, they expect the Yankees to win it because of that payroll.
0: Agreed.
1: And you, whatever the Mets can bring against the Yankees, is simply a hard attitude, a hard, you know, mentality, and say, yo, we're blue collar. We're going to show you rich people that we can do certain things. I almost said something else on this mic.
0: I know what
1: but
0: you said, but
1: yes.
0: We know FCC regulations.
1: Exactly. Exactly. So with that being said, that's the narrative that goes with the Mets and the Yankees.
0: Yeah.
1: But the White Sox and the Cubs, that's blue collar against blue collar. They ain't no, you know, there's a narrative there for the Cubs, but at the end of the day, it's we're both lovable losers.
0: Yeah.
1: In the existence of both the White Sox and the Cubs,
0: you're right.
1: It's only six total World Series between both squads. 3-3.
0: And see, here's the thinker that I want to get into. Here's why I differ from Mike Wilbon because of that. It's because of the fact is that he forgot something to talk about when he went on his rant about why people wouldn't watch it.
1: Yeah.
0: 2 years ago. Literally.
1: Let me find it here.
0: Hang on. Before you do that, but keep doing your thing. I'll go off. So 2 years ago in 2024, the Chicago White Sox had the worst record in the MLB in all of time. They had the worst record last year. They got close to beating that record, but they did it. And then another year later, they're number one in their division. So after 2 years of being literally the worst team in baseball, the Chicago White Sox are number one in their division, going to make a playoff run, not going to lose 100 games in the season, and could potentially, if they could make a deep playoff run with the team that they got because they believe in themselves, could possibly make it to a World Series. And then the Cubs, on the other hand of that, are literally only a couple games out of first place. And right now they're playing the Milwaukee Brewers, who do have the first place in the division right now. And they were only up, what, I think 3 games or something like that? They were only up 3 games. And so if the if the Cubs win the series, they're tied. They're literally tied for first place. So we're talking about a team that's won 70-plus games that can potentially win their division as well, who are playing red-hot, lights-out baseball. Unfortunately, they beat my White Sox twice this week in walk-offs in dramatic fashion, but both games were completely competitive.
1: Did I text you any of those times?
0: Oh, no, no, I text you, so I'm not going
1: to. I was polite.
0: No, you're very polite. But the point I'm trying to make
1: is, I want the world to know, Turbine was polite.
0: He was. I will give him that. I was the one who was like, oh, you got lucky. But, again, those were great games. And not only that, both games were nationally televised games and brought in numbers. So going back to the World Series with the Mets and the Yankees, I think it's one of those things that hit different just because of the fact is that, I mean, I'm not going to say nobody likes the Yankees. Of course, that's literally baseball's team. That's America's quote-unquote team for baseball. And then, of course, the Mets are the blue-collar team. They're the underdogs. They're the little brothers of New York. You want to see them do well. With that Subway Series, I thought it was cool. I was excited for it. I was happy that when it happened. But to Turbine's point, I don't think that it will hit the same way as it would if both Chicago teams hit. I mean, we're talking about, like you said, two lovable losers. The Cubs winning the World Series literally 10 years ago. The White Sox winning theirs, what, 21 years ago? The White Sox winning theirs literally 21 years ago. And again, the White Sox literally 2 years ago was the worst team in baseball. And then 2 years later, here they are fighting for the division to make the playoffs.
1: It's just one of those. Great stride.
0: It's a great story. Great stride. It's a great story. And again, those last two games on nationally televised.
1: And you guys could earn a bye for the playoffs.
0: This is it. Literally, those two national games versus the Cubs and White Sox that they played brought in numbers. I think America is actually wanting to watch that. I think that's something they want to see. Murakami. They want to see PCA. They want to see Miguel Vargas. They want to see all of these superstar players for both teams actually go at it. I mean, we call him and make fun of him a little bit, and not no disrespect, but we also talk about Savannah Bananas, Justin Peters. So it's just one of those things, like, you want to see these players and get it all and go against each other. And again, people literally took off work just to watch the Cubs and White Sox do battle with each other this week. And it brought in numbers. So, I mean, it's just one of those things where I disagree with Mike Wilbon. I think it's, like you said, two blue-collar teams who won a battle against each other. And the crazy part is both teams gave each other praise at the end of the series. Like, oh, they're doing well over there. You know, it's always fun playing a rival team when they're both in your city. And then vice versa. Vice versa on both teams had respect for each other. And they were like, we really enjoy playing against each other because it showed us where both of our teams are at right now as far as being powerhouse teams. So, no, I disagree with Mike Wilbon on this one. I love Mike Wilbon, but I think America would love to see a White Sox and Cubs World Series.
1: Let's hear him out real quick, okay?
0: Let's
1: see how his opinions were when this comes, courtesy of ESPN 1000's interview with Waddle and Sylvie.
2: And the other one is a Cubs-Sox World Series. Do you believe...
3: I want to see that. I have no interest in seeing that.
2: Why do you not have an interest in seeing that?
3: Because it's bogus. It's selfish. It's self-indulgent. I have no interest in it. I saw when the Mets and the Yankees turned in the lowest World Series ratings in the history of the game. we think the Cubs and the White Sox would be any different?
2: No. But for us, I know it's selfish, but for our city, you don't think that would be outstanding?
3: Maybe because I haven't lived my entire, every single day of my life in Chicago. I've lived enough other places, one. I have no interest in it. None, zero.
2: Wow.
3: No, I want to see them both in.
2: No interest.
3: I want to see them both in. None. I know I saw it. Cubs, Yankees, Mets. No. The rest of the country goes to sleep. Why do I want that? That's good for Chicago? No.
2: I don't care what the other country does. I'm a part of the country. I care about us. That's what I care about.
3: I care about us not to want the rest of the country to turn go to sleep.
4: Do you care about the Bears and the Bengals on Saturday?
3: No.
4: Okay.
1: That was Michael Wilbon when it came to what he thinks about a White Sox Cubs World Series. Mike, what are you talking about, bro? Come on. How is it good for the rest? I'm telling you, the narrative is higher there. Yeah. The Nets and the Yankees, I promise you, the difference between the Yankees and the Mets is the Yankees have always been in the conversation. They're simply, if they're not in the conversation for a World Series, they are 500. But meaning like, hey, they're retooling, they're rebuilding. That payroll, they're always going to be in it, except for the years they retool. So when it comes down to you want to talk, hey, are the Mets and the Yankees going to World Series? That's crazy. Yes, it's amazing for New York, but guess what? At the end of the day, we knew what was going on.
0: Yeah,
1: it's the Yankees. Here in Chicago, that's not what's happening. The Cubs and the... When you look at the Cubs and the Sox, you don't sit there and say one is financially dominant over the other. You'll sit there and say the Cubs are doing solid work, but... Look at the payroll. There's only four guys going past 2030. Everybody else, this year, expiring contracts.
0: Yeah.
1: The White Sox are playing with house money.
0: Literally.
1: In the sense of, there are players there that I can identify and say, yo, lock him up. I'm looking at Murakami, Vargas, Colson Montgomery. Lock him up. Those are guys that will be good for your core moving forward.
0: And again, two of those guys are rookies.
1: Yeah, exactly. But you want those guys there. Cubs, the guys I actually mentioned, they're going to be there until 2030 minimum. That's four guys from PCA to who was it? Dansby Swanson, Nico Horner, and
0: Bregman?
1: Bregman. Those are four key cogs in the whole machine for the Cubs. So going that far, not bad. You know how baseball is. It's a deep team.
0: Yeah.
1: And there's a lot more that goes into it than just simply saying these guys. But the fact that we have a core identified helps the Cubs move forward. The Sox, y'all playing with house money right now. The reason y'all don't have deep contracts is because that fact. You're playing with house money.
0: Literally.
1: You didn't come into the season with anybody saying, yo, I expect this, I expect that, I expect this.
0: No expectations.
1: You know what I mean?
0: No expectations.
1: Exactly. And right now you're playing a great spot, and so you're going to keep on moving in the right direction. What's my man's? Graycheck. The young man so far was a walk-on for the team, for lack of better terms. And guess what he ended up doing? He has been a big piece for this whole team. And tonight, homered. Showed him a spot. Showed where he had his money worth. And... Tell me right now, you don't want to bring him back next year.
0: Oh, I definitely do. But that's the point that I'm alluding to, Tyrone. It's the fact that, again, 2 years ago, we were the worst team in baseball. Last year, we were one of the worst teams in baseball. And to 2 years later, you're fighting for the division. That's amazing. Who would want to see them go further, the underdog versus the other underdog? Especially after what they did. Well, look at what the Cubs literally did just 2 weeks ago against the Dodgers. The highest made payroll in the MLB. They got everybody. They call them the Avengers.
1: Tell me that series won't get ratings.
0: They literally got every superstar in the league. And guess what?
1: When the
0: Cubs beat them, not only beat them, swept them, the whole nation was watching that series. Who wouldn't want to see the Cubs go against the White Sox?
1: I agree. I promise you, I am right there with you.
0: I'm just saying.
1: We'll talk a little bit more on the other side. We gotta take a pause for the cause. You know what I'm saying?
0: Yes, sir.
1: So we be right back. We're gonna take some station identification. Go to Ben. Come back. Regroup, and we're gonna revisit the conversation, and then move on to the Chicago Bears.
0: Yes, sir.
1: You know what I'm saying?
0: Yep.
1: We'll be right back, ladies and gentlemen.
5: President Trump says he wants the United States to remain the global leader in cryptocurrency and technology.
6: New financial technologies are extending this American dominance into the 21st century, and that's why we're focused on creating a clear regulatory framework.
5: Speaking at the White House, Trump highlighted support for Bitcoin and digital assets as officials launch a new advisory committee. Former Cook County Commissioner Richard Boykin has filed a complaint accusing Cook County Treasurer Maria Pappas of intimidation and official misconduct. Boykin, who is black, alleges the dispute stemmed from criticism of Pappas' mayoral ambitions, while Pappas has defended her actions. And the Tupac Shakur murder trial resumes today in Las Vegas. Jurors this week heard recordings of Dwayne Keefe D. Davis discussing the events surrounding Shakur's 1996 killing. They were also shown photos of his autopsy. Davis is accused of orchestrating the murder. Get BIN News now on demand 24/7 on the iHeartRadio app. Back to Terry McCready.
7: The USS Abraham Lincoln being relieved in the Middle East. This after President Trump declared concerns over the aircraft carrier was fake news. Maryland's Black Mayor Wes Moore blasting the president over his remarks.
8: The response of the president of the United States pisses me off, and it should piss all of us off. I would have hoped that since he's never been forward deployed, since he's never put on the uniform and sacrifice for this country, that he would have more compassion for the people who are willing to.
7: More on CNN. Multiple reports now confirm the replacement aircraft carrier, the USS George Washington, has arrived, giving the San Diego-based crew of the Lincoln a chance to return home. There have been concerns about the 5,000 crew members who departed San Diego back in November, setting a modern carrier record for time at sea. There could soon be tougher scrutiny for green card applicants when they're deemed a public charge, and that defines an individual who was primarily dependent on the government. Public charge guidance allows immigration officials to consider whether a U.S. citizen child of the applicant or one of their relatives has used health or social service programs, even if the applicant has not. A release this week from the U.S. Citizenship and Immigration Services says officers will apply several factors.

0: transgender athletes competing in women's sports. Her team, the Indiana Fever, played in Dallas yesterday, and there was plenty of conservative support.
1: We very much appreciate what Sophie is doing, but disappointed with the WNBA failing to create a policy to protect women in their sport.
0: Mary Elizabeth Castle with Texas Values held a rally outside the American Airlines Center. The WNBA Players Association said in a statement they welcome hard conversations but refuse to be used as political pawns. Philadelphia Mayor Sherelle Parker is excited about one Philly HBCU Week, October 27th through the 31st. The city will celebrate HBCU culture with a Battle of the Bands choir competition and much more. Two HBCU football games are also scheduled that week at Lincoln Financial Field. 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

0: me through. This is why I'm so messed up in 2026. Welcome back to the Fundamentals.
1: Woo!
0: My name's DJ Turbine, and that's a heartbroken T-Dub.
1: I am a heartbroken T-Dub.
0: God, oi! We're back. Ladies and gentlemen, welcome back to the
1: Wish
0: Fundamentals.
1: I knew how to separate the two.
0: I'm telling you right now, this song, it's a good song, you know. But you know already, you remind me, the second you go into this, there's somebody that you're going to be reminded of.
1: You already know.
0: Whenever those high notes come in, you know it's for that person.
1: Absolutely.
0: You don't have to say who it is, but you know, just to, Gloria! I'm just, you know, just things like that. You know what I mean? Like, it just comes out. You know?
1: Absolutely.
0: Just things like that. Welcome back to the Fundamentals. I'm DJ Turbine.
1: I am Titus C. Dell Williams.
0: On the other side of the break, we was talking about this Crosstown Classic, and pretty much, we won. The Cubs won.
1: They did.
0: But guess who won tonight?
1: The Sox.
0: The Sox. So it's going in the right direction for the Sox right now.
1: And a quick scoreboard update, because we can't forget about them. Scoreboard! The Chicago Cubs are losing 3-4 right now.
0: And in Seattle.
1: And
0: after jumping out to an early 3-0 lead. Yes. So we'll see what ultimately happens when it comes to our Northsiders. I think they'll be just fine, because you can jump out to a 3-0 lead and go down 4-0. It shows me that the bats are still a little bit hot. So
1: yeah, exactly.
0: Somebody gonna smack
1: we're
0: that
1: not worried about
0: into,
1: it.
0: You know, down Seattle into the Seahawks Stadium, Safeco, whatever. Yeah. Whatever. But we're getting there.
1: You're not worried about it.
0: But
1: hit a home run.
0: The White Sox victory, 6-4.
1: Yes, sir.
0: Walk-off fashion.
1: Yes, sir.
0: Good job, Southsiders.
1: Jake Rogers, woo!
0: That is something y'all needed, especially after losing against the Braves in a makeup game. Being what it is, right now, the Sox are in a 16-game home stand. Like, normally, if that game didn't happen, that game would have been the off day for you guys.
1: Yep.
0: But you had to make it up, and now what had a day off is coming into a 16-game stretch.
1: Yeah, absolutely.
0: Hey, the Cubs had the same thing at a 17-game stretch.
1: Yeah, that's true.
0: So, hey, Southsiders, I have the faith in y'all. I think y'all can do just fine.
1: And that was when they were
0: the
1: that
0: one
1: day.
0: Thing that does give me a little concern.
1: For sure, go first.
0: Is your pitching. I mean that with most respects. Yeah. Davis Martin has hit the 15-day DL.
1: Yeah, it's tough.
0: Every time y'all pitch, y'all pitching by committee.
1: Yeah.
0: You're not pitching with a starter. Yeah. You're pitching by committee.
1: Yeah, that's true.
0: So, that's the one thing that gives me so much PTSD.
1: Yeah, well, with
0: and
1: the...
0: I hope it all works out for them.
1: Yeah.
0: But right now, I'm looking at them saying, like, hey, you're working through it.
1: Yeah.
0: But can we get some stability?
1: Because
0: your bullpen looks just tired.
1: Well, the problem with the pitching is it's the fact that it's our starters going down. Just like how you faced early in the season with the Cubs when their starters are going down. So, and then all of our pitching
0: don't talk about me like that, bro. That's disrespectful.
1: True. I mean, but you know.
0: I'm playing.
1: But most of our pitchers, especially our young pitchers, Davis Martin, these are guys on like on their first or second year, so it really hurts. That
0: Davis is a stud.
1: To
0: see him go to the DL,
1: it's tough. It's tough. That's our ace. It sucks, man.
0: That is definitely your ace. But let's bring one of our other brothers to the show.
1: Oh snap! Look who called in.
0: That man who is
1: I look to my left.
0: I look to my right. And now the Uncle Day Day in sight.
1: I don't see him.
0: But where I hear a voice.
2: You remind me of a girl that I once knew. What's going on, fellas? What's the word?
1: What's up, Uncle Day-Day?
0: What's up? The missing third link. The missing third link. It's nice to hear you, buddy.
1: Chicago's favorite uncle is on the phone.
2: Hey, man, I thought you was about to say the missing third leg. I was about to say, Turbine, that's what we going
0: with. No, sir. You're not going to get me in trouble. You will not get me in trouble today, sir.
1: Don't worry.
0: It comes to FCC regulations and what I do, I make sure I toe the line, but I never cross it.
1: Don't worry. He's not wearing gray sweatpants today, so we good.
0: I don't know. He might be at day where he's at.
1: I'm talking about you, Turbine.
0: That's Uncle Day Day.
2: Now, mine, they blew today. They blew today.
1: Okay,
2: we had a our first football game of the season that kind of went over way overtime. It was I want to send some prayers to Hillcrest quarterback, had a nasty knee injury in the game.
1: Oh, man. No.
2: Prayers up for that, but a young man. And it was, yeah, that delayed the game, and then a little shenanigans started happening. Yeah. But I mean, Thornwood, we was able to pull out the victory 12-0. And good Friday night, man. It's a good Friday night. Actually, our coach and Hillcrest coach are brothers.
1: Oh, really?
2: Yeah, so it was the first ever, they call it the Weaver Bowl, first ever Weaver Bowl.
1: Okay, that's pretty cool.
2: Yeah, so congratulations to the T-Bird football team, varsity football team tonight.
1: That's dope, man. That's awesome, man.
2: Yeah, appreciate it. Hey, man.
0: Yo.
2: We've been talking about these White Sox and pitching back committee all season.
1: That's true.
0: We haven't. Shut all up, season. Bro. We haven't done that. We've done that recently because of the whole stuff. No. I'm not going to let you change the narrative because, you know, what you just recently saw. No, you guys had a pitching staff until the injuries were not there. Now you have no choice but to go by committee.
2: Well, we didn't have our starting rotation was solid. But once you got to the bullpen and then trying to close out games, the White Sox have been struggling all year trying to close out games.
0: I'm telling you right now, they're introducing not the closing pitcher, they're introducing the starting pitcher just to play the first inning and then go to their actual ace. And it's like, wow, that's where we're at?
1: Unfortunately.
2: Yep. Unfortunately. But, I mean, we got the American League Manager of the Year in my eyes,
1: on the
2: bench. So I believe that they'll figure out a way to keep winning. And, I mean, winning by committee, as long as the bats stay hot, because they can score with the best of them in the major league.
0: Oh, yes. You have three hitters above 25 plus in that ballpark, 25 home runs between Murakami, Vargas, and who's my last guy? Is it Colson?
2: Montgomery. Yep, Montgomery.
0: Yeah. You guys definitely have bats.
2: Yeah. So it's. I mean, we took one on the chin against the Cubs because the two games that we lost.
0: You said one or
2: we
0: two?
2: We were in both of them. One of them we actually should have won the first game, but
0: you didn't.
2: Hey, we can respect Shohei Ohtani. You know, I'm a Chicagoan. I'm a Southsider when it comes to baseball. You can respect Shohei Ohtani. But if Pico Armstrong don't get consideration for MVP this season, it is straight blasphemy.
1: Well, right now he's leading the polls in that.
0: I agree. No, I mean, it's just because you got – the argument always comes down to, oh, he's a pitcher. He's a fielder. A pitcher has more influence in the game. But you look at what PCA does as a – you know, when it comes to his glove, it's not even close. It's like this guy is one of the best fielders, one of the best gloves in Major League Baseball. And then what he does on definition of a two-way player in MLB, unfortunately, he's not a pitcher. I don't need him to be a pitcher. I don't care that he's not a pitcher. Yeah. Promise you, I don't care. I appreciate what he does for me when he hits, when he's at bat. It's a weird thing. When he is at bat. And then what he does when he's at center field. And even though there's been days this year where he has taken days off, we saw when he DH'd in the Toronto series that we had to make up. And guess what? He ended up winning the game for us on a steal from third that led to an error, let him go home. That's what MVP races are made of when it comes to him and Shohei. And unfortunately, one of those walk-offs against the Sox kind of helped his narrative because he home runned in game one. He scored in game two. And it's just been like, yo, this guy is simply just, he is just cut differently. He is cut from a different cloth.
2: Absolutely.
0: But, hey, it's been a fun time. I'm glad that baseball in Chicago is that hot. And we talked about Michael Wilbon a little earlier.
1: Yeah.
0: Hey, so I'm going to ask you, Uncle Dede, because you weren't there for that, but did you hear what Michael Wilbon talked about when it came to a possible White Sox-Cubs World Series or no?
2: I did not.
0: Michael Wilbon pretty much was against it, saying I saw a New York Mets and a New York Yankees World Series, and he said it was one of the lowest rated World Series. So it, based on those metrics, he basically copy and pasted and said, if the Cubs and the Sox go to the World Series, that would be something to replicate. I don't know about that. So, Uncle Dede, what do you think when it comes to the possibility of a Chicago White Sox and Chicago Cubs World Series? It's not out of the realm of possibility just yet.
2: It's not out of the realm of possibility because the White Sox look like they got the AL Central in the bag. And the Cubs is really going to get one of those wild card spots if they can figure out a way to get back their division lead. So it's not out of the realm of possibility. I don't care who the Cubs play. They could be playing against, the Savannah Bananas.
0: Okay.
2: The Cubs is in the World Series. It is going to be watched, regardless of who they're playing against.
0: I agree with that. This is the lovable losers that you thought years ago, prior to 2016, you thought, oh, they're never going to go. They're the Cleveland Browns of the MLB. They're this.
2: Out of MLB, for sure.
0: But once they did it, it's like, oh, okay, well, no, we're there. And then we look at the White Sox. They have, in their history, the same amount of World Series. It's 3 a pop. 6 total.
2: Yep.
0: So, why not? Why not can this happen? And I think we've talked about this all year. If these teams get hot at the right time.
2: At the right time, yes.
0: You don't know what's going to happen. And right now, they've been cold, they've been hot, they've been cold, they've been hot. But they've been managing enough to stay right in the race. So,
2: yeah.
0: This is where I believe that, hey, October comes around, they get hot.
2: Possible. They get hot. I mean,
0: what happens?
2: Because they both can put runs on the board,
0: mm-hmm.
2: and they both have solid defenses. Is the question mark for both teams? Unfortunately, has been the pitching staff.
0: Now I want to ask both you and Titus a question real quick, guys. Earlier I mentioned that the Chicago Cubs have 4 players in contract extensions until 2030. That being PCA, Pete Crow Armstrong, Nico Horner, Dansby Swanson, and who's my last? Alex Bregman. So that's 4. And I want to ask you guys, off of what you have right now being my Southsiders, what are the 4 that you want to retain? Obviously, we know 1, but what are the 4 that you want to retain the same way the Cubs are retaining to those 4 until 2030? And they can build around those 4. So, go ahead, guys.
2: Of course, Merrikami. I think we can agree Merrikami is definitely 1.
0: Yeah, he's about, what, 1 hit away from 30 home runs for a rookie season, which is phenomenal.
1: Most of all time.
2: Yeah. I would say both the Montgomery.
0: Okay, Colson. So, you're going with Minnetaka Murakami, Colson Montgomery. Who are the other 2?
1: He said Brady.
2: Yeah, and what's Brandon Montgomery, right?
1: Yep, Brandon Montgomery.
2: Yeah, because I actually think that out of the 2 of them, Brandon might be the better overall player.
1: Yeah, I can see that.
2: But Colson is swinging that thing. He's swinging that bat, bro. So, so I would say those 3. That 4th one, though, might be up for grabs a little bit. Who would you say? Agree with both the Montgomerys first?
1: No, I would. If I was going to lose one, I would lose Colson. And he's been playing phenomenal this season. He started in home runs on the team. But if I did have to let him walk to, build up my farm system again or to get some better pitching, I feel like I can lose him. With Braden and Murakami, they both rookies. They're going to be here for a while. Colson is his second year, don't get me wrong, but if I had to move one of them, it would probably be Colson. But to me, the other name that on the list that I think that people forgetting about is Davis Martin. That's my ace. I got to make sure that he's locked up because he's on his rookie deal still too as well. And my 4th player that people that forgetting about too is Justin Peters. Savannah Banana. Rookie.
2: Yeah.
1: rookie. also I think all of our guys except one person were all rookies that literally made it to the All-Star game this season. So I got to put Justin Peters in there.
0: Peters, who else was it?
1: Peters, for me, is Murakami.
0: No, I'm trying to remember the All-Stars for y'all this year. Murakami, yeah, three, right?
1: Murakami, Peters.
0: No, Murakami wasn't. He was just at the events. He was a home run in the home run derby.
1: You asked me who the All-Stars were. The All-Stars were. So it doesn't matter if he played in the game. The All-Stars were.
0: Was Damian Lillard for the All-Star for the Portland Trail Blazers when he was in the skills challenge?
1: No.
0: Or three-point shooter.
1: No, whatever he did. No, that's different. No, that's different.
0: It's the same thing for Murakami. No. He's not an All-Star. No, he was a participant at the home run derby.
1: No. You forgetting.
0: Uncle Dede is trying to say something, too.
1: No, he was elected to the All-Star game, but he was coming off of injury, so he only participated in the home run derby.
0: Uncle Dede?
2: Yeah, that's what I was going to say. If he don't get injured, then he's no doubt playing in the All-Star game.
1: He was literally coming off an injury. That's
0: gentlemen, I think it's the same thing as a dunk contest.
1: No, it's not.
0: It's baseball and basketball.
1: No,
0: I'm not an All-Star. Is Aaron Gordon an All-Star because he was a dunk contest participant?
1: Hang on.
0: Zach LaVine definitely wasn't.
1: No, because you're trying to troll right now.
0: No, I'm saying just because you participate in the home run derby don't make you a All-Star.
1: Listen, did you not listen to what I said first? I said he was selected to be an All-Star, but he was coming off an injury, so he decided only to participate in the home run derby so he wouldn't get hurt again. That's the only reason he did not play in the All-Star game. He was selected as an All-Star to the All-Star game. He is an All-Star.
0: Show me receipts.
1: What do you mean? That was literally it. Google it. Literally Google it.
0: I'm sorry. You know. At this point, I really am trolling. I'm really trolling you at this point. But you got to show me some receipts, boy. And I'm telling you right now.
1: Look it up. It's literally known fact. Look it up. He was selected. Man, first of all, Sydney, where you at, brother? Where you at? I know you watching the broadcast. Where are you at? Please educate Turbine, because clearly
0: stop.
1: He has
0: to. Don't call for help. Do it for yourself. No, Do it for yourself.
1: I'm doing it for myself.
0: You're a grown man. Do it for yourself.
2: Do it for the Vine.
1: Like Uncle Daddy said,
0: do it for the Vine.
1: He was selected as an All-Star, but he did not participate because he was coming off of injury. That's why he only did the home run derby. The White Sox didn't even want him to go. They wanted him to get the notch.
0: I'm sorry. The question I asked was, who are the four to match? I hit four for the Cubs. Who are the four for your Sox?
1: I answered the four. You brought this up. You said.
0: No, I didn't. I was answering phone calls.
1: You literally
0: brought it up. LeBron James is on the phone right now.
1: You literally brought it up. But
2: LeBron James.
1: So, like I said. That's the only reason why he didn't go.
0: Titus,
1: so my four.
0: Uncle Dede and Titus. Just,
1: my four.
0: I need you to recap your four.
1: My four.
0: Thank you. Tell me your four. Thank you.
1: My four.
0: Warrior four.
1: Not
0: I know
1: five,
0: Uncle Dede's two.
1: Not
0: I don't
1: five,
0: know your five.
1: Not
0: four,
1: five.
0: Yeah.
1: Five. Not five. Shout out.
0: Figure it out.
1: Not five. Shout out to Jaden Daniels.
0: No,
1: five.
0: We don't want to do that because I don't want a cease and desist from Jaden and his mom.
1: Exactly. Four. So my four was, again, Murakami.
0: I'm going to talk of Murakami.
1: I'm going to go with Braden Montgomery.
0: Braden. Wow, that's a reach. Go.
1: How you gonna tell me? It's my picks.
0: I watch your team. I can commentate picks, as much as I want. Keep going, cause Colston coming up. If Braden's there, I know Colston's there.
1: Okay. Davis Martin.
2: He said he would take Braden and not keep Colston.
0: No. Braden. I would take Colston and Braden needs time. But keep going. He said Braden. He said Munetaka. Who are the other two, T?
1: What part of these my picks did he not hear? Okay, so let's move on. Yeah,
0: Munetaka, Murakami, Brandon Montgomery.
1: My next two.
0: Two.
1: Davis Martin.
2: Three.
1: And last but not least, Justin Peters. Those are my four.
0: Okay, that's
1: Uncle Dede, go to your
2: four. And my four,
0: please.
2: My four will be Murakami. I'm keeping both the Montgomerys because you like.
0: That's
2: you said,
0: three. That's three. So you're going Colson and Brandon.
2: And Braden, right? I'm keeping both the Montgomerys and Davis Martin, because you need a pitcher. It'll be my four.
0: Hey, Miguel Vargas, I'm on your side. Let's go to LeBron James on the phone. This is going to be interesting. LeBron, welcome to the Fundamentals. I'm DJ Turbine. That's Ryan James. Oh, I'm sorry. That's Wow, it's been a minute. If that's T-Dub, that's Uncle Day-Day. Welcome to the show, bro.
3: What's going on, fellas?
1: How's Philly?
3: Man, Philly is amazing. Philly is amazing.
2: When I'm from Chicago, it's your boy Ryan James on the phone, man. What's up, fellas?
1: You said he was LeBron, so I asked how's Philly. I know it's Ryan James. Come on,
2: you know who it is. What's going on? What's up, nephew?
0: What's up, little brother?
3: Hey, man. I was chilling on a Friday night. You know, no young ladies with me this night. You know what I mean? It was a chill night. Having me a nice old fashioned.
0: Not yet. And
3: I'm
0: not yet.
3: Here, I'm listening to the show. I'm like, man, I miss my guys. It's that time of year, football season rolling around. I ain't talked about the Cowboys going to the Super Bowl, Bron on the new team.
2: Oh, God.
3: We've been in the chat, but I'm like, man, I
0: there's a big smile on my face. I love it, Ryan.
3: I miss my Friday nights, man. So I just had to call in, man, and just say what's up to my family, man. But before we even get into it all, the WVON listening family, man, I miss y'all so much, man. All of the people who are regularly tuning into the show, man, I definitely miss y'all, man. I'll be back soon. But, man, I truly, man, it's not having the Friday nights anymore, man, it's been tough. Truly, truly, it's been tough. But, you know, you guys are still doing amazing. I'm so glad that you guys are keeping this thing going, man. And, yeah, man, I had to call in and just say what's up to my guys.
2: Man, what's up, man? We appreciate you, brother. Appreciate you.
3: Absolutely.
2: I had Toxic City treating you, man.
3: Oh, man, lovely, man. Lovely, lovely, lovely. I will say this. It's no place like Chicago. I think that, you know, Chicago truly is, I mean, from the food, the people, the culture, just the vibe is truly one of one. But I think, you know, it's been good for me, man, to grow in my career, grow in my field, and kind of just advance my life. You know what I mean? But Chicago will always, always be home. So, you know, I miss you guys. I don't know exactly when the next time I'll be back home, but as soon as I touch down, man, you know, we all got to get up, man, and catch up for sure.
0: Hey, real quick, Ry, Brother Wall over here on the Facebook chat said, is that GOAT James?
3: You know what, bro Wall? It absolutely is Go James. You know, so bro Wall, I'm gonna do a little bit of this.
0: I'm actually happy for that. That's my little brother. That's him.
3: We started in Cleveland, right? Cleveland was a vibe. You know what I mean? Cleveland was a vibe. Then we took our talents to South Beach because we needed to experience what college was like because we didn't go to college. We don't need stuff like that, right? So we had the 4 years of Miami in college, but we did owe the hometown a ring. So we went back, you know what I mean, got the hometown a ring. But then once we did that, we understand that at the end of the day, sports is an entertainment business. So why not go to the entertainment capital of the world, right? We did that, brought a ring to L.A., you know what I mean? Mm-hmm. And now it's time for the final chapter in Philadelphia, the city of brotherly love. On the fundamentals, you know what I mean? It's just a beautiful story. It couldn't be written any better. So to answer your question,
2: how many more years you think he got left, Ryan?
3: He got two years left.
0: Okay.
3: Both of them going to be in Philly. And think about it like this. So every stop that he's been at, and Uncle Day-Day can really attest to this. All of the guys can, but Uncle Day-Day being a coach can really attest to this.
0: Yes, sir.
3: The first year for LeBron is always the fill-out year, right? So he always, they don't really know from a lineup standpoint. They don't really know from a positional standpoint how he's going to be used. And it's going to take a while for them to gel. And, you know, LeBron has to kind of inundate and ingratiate himself in the whole everything. From the people that he wants to play, everything, right? So it's going to take time. They have a lot of talent. I know people are like, oh, they got to do this, is this. I would say in the first year, if they make it to the conference finals, that for me would be a success in the first year because he knows in his mind it's a two-year plan, right? So everywhere he went, the first year in Miami, it took 2 years, right? In L.A., it took 2 years. Going back to Cleveland, it took 2 years. It always because, again, that first year is a fill-out year. So I think he does 2 years. I think he goes out gracefully because this was year 23. He's going into year 24. So I think he's going to do 25 years, and that's going to be it.
2: You think he's going to get a chance to play with Bryce?
0: Against Bryce or with Bryce?
3: No, with Bryce. No, neither, honestly. I don't know if Bryce is an NBA player. I just actually watched the scrimmage that they had actually not too long ago against...
0: That's your cousin, bro.
3: Somebody in you. Yeah. But I'm honest, though. But one thing about me, you know, I'm delusional, but I'm honest, though. I'm honest. You know what I mean? And my man is, you know, I don't see it right now. I don't see it right now. So I'm not. Maybe he gets a shot, but I think that if he does get a shot, he's going to be a 4 or 5 year college man before he is ready to make that jump. I don't think he's making a jump in the next year or so. I think with Bronny. Bronny had a little bit more NBA attributes than Bryce does, in my opinion. So I don't think that that's going to happen. And I think that by him leaving LA, he kind of waved the white flag, if you will, to say that I achieved my dream of playing with my son. Now let me achieve what I need to achieve personally in my last 2 years on the court.
0: Gentlemen, because he's here, right? I love to do this with you on the air. I'm going to play a little devil advocacy. And I'm going to ask all three of you guys a simple question.
3: Okay.
0: And I want y'all to be honest.
1: All right.
0: Who is the best player on the 76ers?
3: I'm going to let the fellas take this one first. I'll go last.
0: I'm asking. I ain't a part of this. Y'all, T, Uncle Day Day, have fun.
1: I'm ready.
0: Have fun.
3: I'm ready.
0: Who is the best player on the 76ers?
1: I'm ready.
0: Oh, go ahead, SpongeBob.
1: Okay. To me, it's Tyrese Maxey.
0: Oh, what?
1: I'm going to go Tyrese Maxey.
0: I love the answer. I love the answer.
1: Here's why I say, go ahead. Preach. LeBron is 41. He's about to turn 42. He's averaging still 20-plus a game, which is amazing by that way. But he's not the go-to guy who you want to lean on every night as your number one guy, your number one option. We saw what Jaylen Brown did last season. He statistically had one of his best years in the NBA, his favorite best year in the NBA, according to him last year. But, again, he got traded for a reason. But that literally with him doing that being his favorite season and all this other this, that, and the third stuff, they lost in the first round of the playoffs. Joel Embiid is never healthy for real. Yeah, he won an MVP a couple seasons ago, but to me, I felt like that was kind of a gimme because of like, all right, we finally owe you one, even though it really should have been Joker. So, so obviously, it's got to be Tyrese. He's been the most consistent. He's been healthy for the most part, and I'm going to go with Tyrese.
3: What you got?
0: He didn't want to do it. He was waiting.
2: Yeah, this one right here, I had to give it the Fucci face, man, with this one. Like, ooh. Because I want to say Tyrese Maxey. Mm-hmm. I do, because Tyrese got an amazing upside. You saw the growth that he had over the last two seasons. He is an all-star caliber player. We all know Joel can't stay healthy, or he hasn't been able to stay healthy. If we can get 65 games out of Joel, that's a successful season.
1: Absolutely.
2: LeBron is LeBron. You know, although we do see that he's slowing down some, Father Time is undefeated. Although LeBron did have that commercial where he was like, you know, he gonna beat Father Time. Yeah, Father Time is undefeated.
0: Oh, yeah, we know
2: and
0: that.
2: Then it's Jaylen Brown. And Jaylen Brown might be the most, at this point in their careers, the most complete player on that team. At this point, he might be the most complete player on that team.
1: I agree.
0: Unlike Angel Reese.
2: Yeah, but Angel
3: I knew Angel Reese. Angel Reese, it's only right with me being back that an Angel Reese light was in there.
2: That's all right. Angel just had what yesterday.
0: I love both of y'all, but you know what I'm saying? She didn't get, she ain't that complete.
2: She complete enough. She get the job done.
0: Does she really? Or is she just there to hold bags?
2: Hey.
1: Oh, boy. Here we go.
0: I'm telling you right now, she can be the most best rebounder on a horrible team or the best rebounder on a good team, but she will still not affect the win line.
2: She's still looking good. 500 and they are in the playoff contention. Stop it, bro. Don't do Angel Reese.
0: Not because of her. Don't act like she did it. That team was already built before her. That was not built by her. Brother, she turned a horrible team into the best rebounding team, and they didn't do nothing with it. So because she turns her this team now into a rebounding team, it don't mean nothing either. I'm sorry. We're talking about the NBA.
2: Yeah, right. Angel Reese was an all-star. Again.
0: Don't trigger me.
2: Back up off. You started it. You started. But anyway.
0: You started it a couple weeks ago.
2: That's fine. Jaylen Brown is by far the most complete player on that Philly team. But we didn't say, you didn't ask who was the best player. Who was the most complete player?
0: No, I said who was the best player on there. I said who's the best. You got a former MVP. You got a washed up MVP. You got someone who's really, really, really good. And then you have someone who's aspiring to be that really good.
2: And Jaylen Brown is a superstar, man. I don't want to say it. Jaylen Brown is a superstar.
0: Oh, definitely. But this year, he has a microscope on him.
2: He do. He can't go over there and beat Tobias Harris.
0: I'm telling you, by the end of the year, people are going to talk about every facet of his game, from scoring to passing, defense. They're going to see, hey, you're the point. What are you doing to be the point? You know what I mean? Unfortunately, he's going to get those. How close are you to Chris Paul? How close are you to a guy who actually can facilitate? You know, I think that might not be Maxie's game, but he's still a very, very good player.
2: But see, the thing about Jaylen Brown is Jaylen Brown is coming from a team that was very defensive sound as a team. So it was easy for him to be one of those guys as far as on the defensive end because he didn't have to guard the best player on the other team. Coming into this Philly, he might have to guard the best player on the other team. So now we'll get a chance to really see, you know, him from a defensive perspective. But I still think he is the best player on that team. I love Tyrese Maxey. Don't get me wrong, but Jaylen Brown is the most complete player, and I do believe he is the best, right at this point, the best player on that team.
0: Hey, I think he's one of the most complete two-way players in the league right now, period. He's the modern-day Jimmy Butler, you know, and I think he's better than Jimmy Butler. That's just me. But, Ryan, I'm waiting for this, buddy. Who's number one for you in Philadelphia?
3: Yeah. No, I mean, I think the gentleman, man, y'all made great points. I want to give you a direct answer, but my love of the sport, I got to kind of break this down.
0: Go for it.
3: When healthy, the most dominant player on the team is Joel Embiid. Now, is he ever going to be healthy? He's not. We know that he's probably this year going to give you. You're lucky he's going to play every other game. He's not going to play back to back. So you're lucky if you get 41 games out of him, right? And when you get to the playoffs, you're just hoping that in the key spots and in the big games, he can be somewhat available. I have a very hot take that I said to my father. Shout out to my dad. I said this to him when the trade happened, which is I think that they're going to deal him at the deadline. I think they're going to play Joel at the
0: deal.
3: Deal
0: who?
3: Yes. And let me kind of explain. Let me break this down to you.
2: Hey Ryan, hold on. Before you break it down, Ryan, it pains me to say this, but I am so glad to hear you say that because I gave them to the end of the season. But I wanted to say the trade deadline, but I said at the end of the season, Joel and D will not be in Philly next season.
3: No, it's not going to happen. And I think that kind of was him and the Philly front office's kind of wink-wink with him coming was I think he knew he doesn't want to be the 42-year-old guy and also the most available guy. I think that for years, even into his late 30s, he was like, I want to give this. Even into his mid-30s with Kyrie, before Kyrie left, his whole thing since I would say probably he's been about 34, 35 is I want to pass the baton to somebody else. And just be able to put my foot on the gas when we need it the most, right? Because I think he's smart enough to understand, like, his basketball mortality, right? With Kyrie ended up leaving, so he wasn't able to pass the time to him. With AD could just never be healthy enough to where he could really give him the keys to the range, right?
0: To the castle.
3: So, exactly. So, with this situation with Joel Embiid, a little bit different. I think that they're going to start the season. Also, we got to think about this, too. And Uncle Dede, I know you can appreciate this. what position is LeBron going to play with Joel Embiid out there? LeBron has never played with a true back-to-the-basket five, because where is LeBron at his best? Well, he can get into the lane, he can collapse the defense, he can pass, he can do all of the different things. It becomes too difficult, and you really neutralize what makes Joel Embiid great if he's just on the perimeter the whole time. That's the problem that we've had with him, right? So I think it's a situation where stylistically LeBron doesn't want to come in and make it seem like me and Rich Paul came in on some takeover nonsense. So they're going to let it go into the midway point of the season. They're going to see that if they're struggling, that it's not really working. Joel's not playing, because the way that they'll play with Joel is going to be completely different than the way they play without Joel. That's why they struggle so much. They play one way when he's there, they play through him, and then when he's not there, they don't play through him. They play through Maxey. That's really been the issue of why they haven't been able to get over the hump. Now, to stay on point, I think they're going to move him at the deadline. I think they're going to get a little bit more depth. I like some of the pieces that they made, Anthony Simons and a couple other guys, but LeBron is at his best when he has shooting. We all know this is not some urban legend. LeBron wins championships with a couple of stars and excellent role players. 3-and-D guys that can come in and rebound, whatever the case may be. Cool, okay. But to answer the question, when healthy, Joel Embiid is the most dominant. I think that, to Uncle Dede's point, the guy with the most upside is Maxey, because we don't really know what his ceiling can be. I would say the best two-way player is Jaylen Brown, right? But I still think, if I had to roll out the ball and play and I needed one game, I still think LeBron is the best of all of them. Now, that's not sustainable over 82 games and into the playoffs. He can't do that game in and game out. But if it's a playoff game and you got one game for all the marbles, LeBron is still the best player on that team. It's not even a question.
2: The thing about that, though, Ryan, is that the season is 82 games, mm-hmm. and you got to win 16 more to be a champion.
3: Absolutely. And that's why I can't say that he's the best player on the team. Yeah, no, I can't. I'm not going to say that. The best player on the team is Jaylen Brown, in my opinion. I think he's the best two-way player in the game right now. I think he showed that he can be a number one option on a contending team. And I think the thing why I would say he's a little bit better than Maxey right now is I get a little bit more all around. I get a little bit more versatility with Jaylen Brown than I do Maxey, right? So that's why I would give a slight edge to Jaylen Brown right now. But to Uncle Dede's point, I think in the next 3 years, could Maxey be better than him? He could be. We'll see on that. But I think right now the best player is Jaylen Brown. And I'm very, very excited to see how he's used. He and LeBron and all of those guys, VJ Ekong, I mean, all of them together, how this whole thing is going to work. I've read reports that he potentially could be point guard. I really hope that he's not the point guard. I really hope that they play him at power forward, because he's going to get 6-7 assists a game because his basketball IQ is so high. But I don't want to see him bringing up the ball and I really hope that they let Maxey,
0: right,
3: VJ Ekong give them some pace that the Lakers and other teams he's been on hasn't had, because he's the one carrying them. He can't run up and down like he used to. So that just answers the question, though. Jaylen Brown's the best player.
0: Okay. I ain't gonna lie to you, Rod. The whole time, tune into the Facebook over here on YouTube for us. I just had a big smile my whole time. I'm just smiling because it's just nice to hear you hear Ryan Tyrus myself. I'm just smiling for those purposes. Hold up, take over real quick, please.
1: I got you. No, it's been great. I mean, I like your breakdown of it. I like everybody's breakdown of this question that Turbine brought up to us. And I can understand why everybody picked what they picked. But it's one thing that we all got in common is the fact that everybody said that Joel Embiid was probably going to be moved at the end of the season or possibly at the trade deadline. So we all agree that Joel Embiid will not be on this team. So that's the fun part about that. But yeah, it's exciting. I think it's a great question, and I think that we all put really good answers into the basket on this one. And then, of course, Brother Wall is always commenting on the Facebook chat, and I got to bring this one up. Of course,
0: I got something to say to Sydney. By the way, I looked at him, Sydney. You're not getting away from what you just said.
1: Brother Wall, of course, said Goat James is the 76ers' best player. We knew that was coming.
0: I mean, Goat James or Nephew James?
1: Goat.
0: Okay, because he addressed my nephew Goat.
1: He definitely did.
0: He did. But back to what I was trying to say before I had to take this phone call. I was just saying, gentlemen, it's Nostalgia is a hell of a drug. And to have all four of us talking sports again, it's just getting me. It's getting me in my feels. But, you know.
3: Yeah, man.
0: It is what it is. Hey,
3: yeah,
0: buddy.
3: Man. Oh, question for you before I know y'all got the break coming up here in a few minutes. Have we had an Arthur sighting any time recently?
0: No, he didn't. No, he didn't.
1: He has not appeared.
3: No.
0: Look, buddy. Hermanito. No, he hasn't been here. Okay? I made sure he was in his cage.
3: Okay. I'm just making sure, brother. Hey, I miss y'all, man. Like I say, I'm just so happy that y'all are continuing to do this, man. It is like just so amazing to hear you all, man. I know we're going to talk. I'm going to definitely call in all throughout football season. You know, we definitely got to talk Cowboys. We got to talk these Bears. We're gonna always talk in the group chat. And like I said, man, I'll be home at some point during the fall. I'm busy here because, you know, I got UMD college football season here coming up in a couple weeks. So I'm pretty busy with that. But I'm going to try my best, man, to come down and visit with you guys, man, because, man, truly – fundamentals, man, like it did so much for me in my life, man. It's so many of my best memories and best times in my life have been spent on them Friday nights, man, with you fellas. So, man, I appreciate y'all and I miss y'all, man. Seriously.
2: Hey, Ryan, man. Good to hear your voice, bro. I don't care what nobody say. It's so good to hear your voice, bro, because, you know, yeah, family, when family move away, you kind of lose touch. I know we talk in the group chat, we text in our group chat still, but it's not the same as, you know, actually hearing their voice or seeing, you know, your brothers from time to time, man. So definitely appreciate the fact that you was able to stop and make this call, for sure.
3: Absolutely, man. Absolutely. T-Dub, man. T-Dub. Man, before y'all go to break, man, T-Dub. That's my man, man. T-Dub, man. I appreciate you, man. T-Dub took me under his wing, man, and really showed me the ropes for my time at WVON. So, man, Titus, if I don't get to tell you enough, man, thank you, bro. Titus, I appreciate you, man. You really mean a lot to me and to so many at that station, man. Thank you.
1: Man, the pleasure is all mine, brother, man. Thank you for calling in tonight, man. This feels so good to have everybody here tonight, man. And just talking sports like we always do. I mean, this show started just on the concept of all of us just hanging out and talking sports, and we got the opportunity to do this on the airways. And so it is not taken for granted or taken lightly. So when we all in the room, on the phone, whatever we doing, man, and with you doing bigger and better opportunities, and just taking time to talk to us tonight, man, it's greatly appreciated, man. Much love and respect to you, brother, and man, thank you for calling in, and I greatly appreciate your input on this, man. And looking forward to when you come back into the city, man, so we can link up.
3: Oh, for sure. WVON family, appreciate y'all. I miss y'all. For all the people that listen in, man, I'm still a fan now. You know what I mean? I was a part of it, but I'm a fan like y'all now. So, man, fellas, enjoy. Have a great rest of the show, man. And as always,
2: hey Ryan, before you get out of here, bro,
3: talk to me.
2: Okay. Can we get one of them Team Jordan packages, man? Can we get a University of Maryland package sent to us?
3: You know what? Let me work on that. I'm glad you told me that. I'm gonna work on that for y'all next week. Matter of fact,
1: tell him we was cool with Angel Reese, except Turbine. He can't come.
2: Except Turbine. Right. Get him. I need to find the Angel Reese Maryland jersey and send that to Turbine.
3: Oh my goodness! You know what I might do? I might put a little bet in. We might get a little. You know, we good for our little side bets. Maybe we do some Cowboys or something during the football season, Bears game or something. And if Turbine lose, I'll send him the Angel Reese Maryland jersey. You got to wear it on the air or something. We'll figure something.
1: Oh, that's love.
2: We need that.
1: I need that in my life.
2: We need that. And not only is he going to have to wear the jersey, but he got to say Angel Reese is my favorite basketball player of all time at least three times during the show.
1: Woo! I'm all in.
3: He does. Absolutely, he does. We'll figure out the terms of the bet. We'll figure out the terms of the bet. But
2: absolutely.
3: All right, fellas. I appreciate y'all, man. I love y'all, man. And, man,
2: I love you too, brother.
1: Amazing brother.
3: On y'all platform, man. Absolutely. Peace out.
2: All right, bro.
1: All right, you have been tuned in to the Fundamentals. We will be coming back shortly. We're going to take a quick commercial break, pause for the calls. Again, 773-591-1690 is the number to join the conversation. If you also are tuning in on WVON's Facebook page, we are live there. This is The Fundamentals. I am Titus Tito Williams. We'll be right back in just a moment.
4: BIN News Now. President Trump says he wants the United States to remain the global leader in cryptocurrency and technology.
5: New financial technologies are extending this American dominance into the 21st century, and that's why we're focused on creating a clear regulatory framework.
4: Speaking at the White House, Trump highlighted support for Bitcoin and digital assets as officials launch a new advisory committee. Former Cook County Commissioner Richard Boykin has filed a complaint accusing Cook County Treasurer Maria Pappas of intimidation and official misconduct. Boykin, who is black, alleges the dispute stemmed from criticism of Pappas' mayoral ambitions, while Pappas has defended her actions. And the Tupac Shakur murder trial resumes today in Las Vegas. Jurors this week heard recordings of Dwayne Keefe D. Davis discussing the events surrounding Shakur's 1996 killing. They were also shown photos of his autopsy. Davis is accused of orchestrating the murder. Get BIN News Now on demand 24/7 on the iHeartRadio app. Back to Terry McCready.
6: The USS Abraham Lincoln being relieved in the Middle East. This after President Trump declared concerns over the aircraft carrier was fake news. Maryland's Black Mayor Wes Moore blasting the president over his remarks.
7: The response of the president of the United States pisses me off, and it should piss all of us off. I would have hoped that since he's never been forward deployed, since he's never put on the uniform and sacrifice for this country, that he would have more compassion for the people who are willing to.
6: More on CNN. Multiple reports now confirm the replacement aircraft carrier, the USS George Washington, has arrived, giving the San Diego-based crew of the Lincoln a chance to return home. There have been concerns about the 5,000 crew members who departed San Diego back in November, setting a modern carrier record for time at sea. There could soon be tougher scrutiny for green card applicants when they're deemed a public charge, and that defines an individual who was primarily dependent on the government. Public charge guidance allows immigration officials to consider whether a U.S. citizen child of the applicant or one of their relatives has used health or social service programs, even if the applicant has not. A release this week from the U.S. Citizenship and Immigration Services says officers will apply several factors to determine whether green card applicants are subject to the public charge of inadmissibility. The new rule means officers will assess

0: plenty of conservative support.
1: We very much appreciate what Sophie is doing, but disappointed with the WNBA failing to create a policy to protect women in their sport.
0: Mary Elizabeth Castle with Texas Values held a rally outside the American Airlines Center. The WNBA Players Association said in a statement they welcome hard conversations but refuse to be used as political pawns. Philadelphia Mayor Sherelle Parker is excited about one Philly HBCU Week, October 27th through the 31st. First, the city will celebrate HBCU culture with a Battle of the Bands choir competition and much more. Two HBCU football games are also scheduled that week at Lincoln Financial Field. 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I'm Terry McCready for the Black Information Network.

0: It's less than the jury award, but more than the attorney general could approve on his own. Kay was fatally shot by an MPD officer in Congress Heights in September 2020. HBCU Howard University is launching its first artificial intelligence certificate program for undergraduate students this school year. The new program is open to juniors and seniors from any major and is designed to give students a foundation in AI, ethics, and real-world applications. The 9-credit certificate includes courses on AI tools, responsible AI, and how the technology is being used across different fields. University leaders say the goal is to prepare students for a workforce increasingly shaped by artificial intelligence while helping them understand both the benefits and the risk of the technology. Fort Monroe in Hampton, Virginia will host African Landing Commemoration Week beginning Saturday, honoring the 1619 arrival of the first recorded Africans in English North America at Point Comfort. The week-long observance celebrates the resilience and legacy of African descended people through workshops, cultural performances, art exhibits, and community events. Highlights include an African Landing Day ceremony, a Black Expo Unity Market, and a national ceremony of remembrance and renewal. The week will conclude August 29th with the unveiling of the first sculpture at the African Landing Memorial Plaza. 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
1: For so long.
0: Karaoke hit you guys a little early today.
1: But, I swear.
0: But your sweetness, baby. That. Ooh, Usher and Chris Brown just came in and we just had the vibe.
1: Man, what a vibe, man.
0: To the point we just want to take it a little nice and slow.
1: You know, I hope you're having a good time at the concert. Shout out to kids and shout out to Logan at the concert right now. We're having a good time.
0: Look at the socials. You'll see.
1: Do not go on stage, Candace and Logan. Do not do it.
0: They're single ladies. Do what you want to do, ladies.
1: No.
0: Do what you want to do, ladies. Uncle Day Day.
2: Let me take you to a place nice and quiet.
0: Hey, that's my unk.
2: I ain't got a rush. I just want to take it nice and slow. They call me USHERRAYMOND.
0: Ooh,
2: you want to do with me. Got a brother feeling like Joe to see.
0: And that don't spill, Uncle Day Day.
2: You never know. Let's go.
0: That's Chicago's favorite uncle in the building.
1: Let's go.
2: What up, fellas?
0: Ooh.
2: Y'all know we had a sighting from Dr. Love, so we got to kick a little karaoke.
0: Doing our best. Ryan James kind of blessed the mics for a little bit, so we had to not disappoint a little. You know what I'm saying? And if he was still here, I'm confident he'd be hitting these bars.
1: Oh, you already know.
0: But he ain't here. That's why the boys had to do for it. And I think we did our good. Looking like Queen Kim, she giving us her, you know, tip of approval. So Queen Kim, thank you over there. We'll see you on the Facebook Live. I see you on the chats over there. Sydney. I read your stuff, buddy, and we talking off these mics. We are talking off these mics,
1: what
0: buddy.
1: Did he say? Oh,
0: he
1: man,
0: said game two and how all the audience was high Sox fans. Hey, Sydney, how'd game two end?
1: I attended the game two at Wrigley on Tuesday and Wednesday, and there were more Sox fans at the friendly confines than in years past. Sox fans were heard loud and clear during the series. Oh, nice.
0: And he was like this. Hey, Sydney, what happened in game two? You lost.
1: We'll talk about Bruno.
0: And guess what happened in game three? You won, but I told Titus this. Hey, Uncle Dede.
2: Yo.
0: You know who Danhausen is, right?
2: I do know who Danhausen is. Gosh.
0: So you saw what happened after
1: Angel
0: game
1: Reese,
0: three?
1: Angel Reese.
0: No.
1: Angel Reese.
0: So Uncle Dede, I turned his mic off because he just wants to turn the conversation away. Guess what happened after game three against the Cubs and the Sox?
2: Did Danhausen curse somebody?
0: No. Your White Sox fans cursed themselves. Because you know what they did?
2: What did they do?
0: They flew an L in my stadium.
2: Wow.
0: So I told Titus to quote Danhausen, "You are cursed." Good luck for the rest of season T.
1: Oh, I'm muted now?
0: No, because you just didn't want to hear it. But you know what it is.
1: Okay.
0: You are cursed.
2: Speaking of WNBA, we can't let the night go by without giving a shout out to
0: our ladies.
1: The ladies.
2: Chicago Sky rookie Sydney Taylor. Once again at the buzzer. For a game winner.
1: She's not new to this. She's true to this.
2: She's not new to this. She's true to this. She's a bucket. She beat Vegas already this season. And then tonight, she just gained Golden State Valkyries right here at the Wintrust Arena for a 73-70 victory for our very own Chicago Sky. Shout out to Sydney Taylor for becoming a fan favorite this year. And that young lady carved her own path as an undrafted rookie.
0: Gabriella?
2: Now one of the most prolific scorers in the WNBA. So shout out to Sydney Taylor.
1: Big Sid.
0: I'm going to piggyback off also for Gabrielle Jaquez because she's had a great year so far to the point where she's in commercials now.
1: Yeah, that's true. I saw her in the ad yesterday.
0: Hey, man, her brother plays in Milwaukee. They said we're going to be a dynasty out here.
1: He was here, too, at the last home game. He was here, and he was talking about how he loves Chicago, and it's great to come here in the season when there's not snowing. So
0: I'll tell you straight away. I found this for you, by the way, real quick.
1: Just this for you. Here we go.
0: And that's your little curse.
1: You want to know something?
2: Hang on.
1: You want to know something,
2: that's
1: though? I ain't going to lie. Turbine, I got something to tell you. Wrestling's fake. We're not cursed. Wrestling's fake.
0: Tell the New York Knicks that after their curse was lifted.
1: Wrestling's fake.
0: Curses are real.
1: I'm not worried about it.
0: Yeah, no, you're not. But you'll watch. You'll wait what happens.
2: As a Cubs fan, he would know because they had a Billy Goat curse now for how many years?
1: 108.
0: A lot. A long time. He's telling the Cubs fan that curses aren't real? I promise you, Uncle Dede, when I saw the L being flown, it was Wednesday. It was game three. It was the midday game. I sat here and me and Titus watched the game together. I was like, you know what? Hey, man, good on it. At the end of the day, I actually do appreciate the fact that we split the season series, you know, three, you know, two a pop here and there. You know what I'm saying? Like, it's good. It's good for both teams, or not two a pop, but three total. You know what I'm saying? Absolutely. We split it. We split the season series. Shows us that we have two good squads here in Chicago.
1: Yeah.
0: And then me and him were literally on the most coolest, nicest grounds of, like, well, I shook hands with him. I said, good luck in your pennant race. And T said the same thing to me. Good luck in your pennant race. And then we looked to the TV, and what do I see? That. And I said, oh, buddy. He looked at me. I was like, oh, Titus, you guys just lost your pennant. And he's like, no, we didn't. No, we didn't. No, we didn't. And I was like, I know sports curses. And the Brewers got embarrassed last year after they waved an L. And you guys waved an L. Not just in your own stadium. You waved it in mine. So, those Sox fans that thought they were going to be cool, sorry, you guys. You literally just cursed your team. So, good luck. I know you won tonight, but you did lose yesterday. So 1-1 after going 1-2 against me. That means this week you are 2-4, 2-3. I mean, my math might be the best. I gotta look at that. But I'm just saying, you guys are not in a good spot. So the curse, I will sit there and say to you, DJ Turbine has officially announced the curse for the White Sox because one of your fans decided to put an L in my stadium. They didn't have to. Y'all took the win. Y'all didn't win the series. But some little, you know, knucklehead decided to say, I'm going to be that guy. I'm going to be that guy. And unfortunately, you don't disrespect a terrible towel. You don't disrespect a W. And you will pay for those certain things. You won't see it. But I promise you, you guys will get, it's going to come back for y'all. It's going to come back for y'all. And the two of you being this quiet lets me know, like, you guys are just not trying to poke a bear.
1: No, it's not that. It's just I'm not worried about it. I said wrestling's fake, so I have nothing else to say. It's just that.
0: Wrestling's not wrestling, bro. That's a curse.
1: I'm not worried about it.
0: Uncle Dede, you have more respect for Danhausen.
2: I'm not going to question the curse because I saw Danhausen uncursed the Knicks, and they actually won the championship.
1: Believe in the Sox. Believe, man.
0: Do what you gotta do, buddy. Sleep the way you have to sleep. Talk to the demons the way you have to talk to your demons. But you're cursed. You are definitely cursed. So, I feel bad. I really do. Because I wanted this to be a clean cut, whatever. I wasn't mad losing. I wasn't mad when I lost 2-1 early in the season and over there in your guys' place. I wasn't mad that I lost game three over here. I was actually satisfied. Like, okay, cool. 3-3. Sweep. Nobody gets that. Shake hands. Good luck. I'll see you hopefully in the World Series. It was all sportsmanship until that. It was. We'll see what ultimately ends up coming up of that. But Titus, he doesn't want to acknowledge it. He doesn't want to look at me. He's looking at his phone like he's actually texting somebody at 11:20 at night. Who's texting him? I'm just telling you right now.
1: I'm looking up stats right now. That's all.
0: I'm just saying. I'm looking at him. I'm looking up stats. Like he's in the middle of a conversation when he's not.
1: I'm looking up stats.
0: Who's awake right now? Nobody. So, T-Dub.
1: I'm not worried about it. Okay. Let's just move on.
0: Let's move on. Bears.
1: Bears.
0: Bears. The Bears. Tomorrow, we have our second preseason game after a joint practice this whole week with the Cincinnati Bengals. We did victory last week. We won. I was there. Guess who I also met? I met George McCaskey. That was actually pretty dope. Not going to lie to you. That was like one of the highlights of my life. Not been a big life, but it was a highlight of it.
1: Oh, my God.
0: But it was still fun of it. So I'm just saying that one of those things was great. Tomorrow, we have another game against the Cincinnati Bengals. It's going to be a backup battle, meaning the Bears already announced and the Bengals already announced. Their starters ain't going. Our starters ain't going. The Bears were very patient in waiting for the Bengals to announce what they're going to do. And if you haven't been paying attention to media when it comes to sports, the Bengals themselves have a crazy drama, kind of like foaming, spewing, happening with Joe Burrow. This man has he's saying everything and anything to sit there and tell the team, I ain't going to be here next year. We either do something this year, y'all help me, or I'm out. I'm okay with that. Because when the quarterback goes that far, especially where a guy sits there and say like, hey, Joe Burrow took that team to the Super Bowl. Believe it or not, in our lifetimes, we have seen the Cincinnati Bengals make it to a Super Bowl. They didn't pull it out the way we thought, but they still made it. And that was on the back and the metal of Joe Burrow.
1: Agreed.
0: Like, you can't sit there and say that wasn't. So every year that goes down to it, you look at Joe, you look at this team and say, what are they doing for him? You look at Joe, look at the Bengals. What have they done to help him? They just lost their best defensive edge. Trey Hendrickson went not only out of the team, he went into a divisional rival to the Baltimore Ravens. If I'm the starting quarterback, yes, I am questioning a lot. I don't care if we got Dexter Lawrence, who is a really good, solid piece on the inside, but he's not Trey Hendrickson. So, guys, help me figure this out. Is Joe Burrow that far off for pretty much putting the Bengals on notice in the sense of fix it or I'm out?
1: No, I think that you are not far from anything. I think that Joe Burrow has a valid point. He's already gotten paid, so he's on a big contract right now. And the other fact is that when he was healthy, that, you know, they went to the Super Bowl. I mean, and that was in his second year. Since then, he's been injury prone, but that's only because they have not put any support around him. I mean, if you look at who they paid a couple offensive linemen, mm-hmm. and they paid their wide receivers.
0: Chase and T.
1: That's it. They haven't upgraded the defense at all. They haven't got any other players. They haven't got a good running back to let Joe Mixon go. So it's just one of those things where it's just like they have not put any support around Joe Burrow. So it's just one of those things where, yeah, you invested in the quarterback, but it's only done so much. What else have you done for me lately? So I'm not mad at him for wanting out if it goes bad, because you're not going to ruin my career and keep me injury prone every year just to not make the playoffs.
0: Uncle Daddy. Oh, he might be paying.
2: Yeah.
0: Is Joe far off or going that far saying, you know, hey?
2: Nah, he well within his right, because Joe is still one of the top quarterbacks in the league. And they got to do something, man. You got there. You got to the promised land. You wasn't able to capitalize on it when you got there. And they haven't been back. And this is what happens when you have two position players at the same position. It's requiring top dollar, and you go ahead and pay them both, and then you have to pay your quarterback. So now you got three players that's on big-time contracts.
0: He means Jamar Chase and involved. T. Higgins. Go ahead.
2: T. Higgins, right, and then Joe. You know, so you got three players on the same side of the ball that's pretty much eating up a lot of cap space. And now Cincinnati is at a point where, is it cheaper to trade the quarterback, or is it cheaper to trade one of your receivers? And then if you do move one of the receivers, which one do you move? Do you move 7-11, or do you move Walgreens? That's what you call T. Higgins, Walgreens, and Jamar Chase 7-11.
0: I like that. That's pretty good.
2: So which one do you really move?
0: I promise you, going into the offseason, I thought T. Higgins was gone. But he's not. He's here. He's still there.
2: He'd be the odd man out. T. Higgins probably has the easiest contract to move.
0: Mm-hmm.
2: He probably has the easiest contract to move. So he would be the odd man out. But what are you getting in return? Like you said, they haven't had a run game since Joe Mixon. They let him walk. The defense hasn't gotten much better. And it's like, but Joe, what did you expect when you wanted to cash out for being one of the highest paid quarterbacks at that time? And then you had your receiver who wanted equal money and Ja'Marr Chase. So this is the nature of the beast. When you're paying three players top dollar, your team is going to be terrible and struggle elsewhere.
0: Mm. Mm. Now, I do want to bring – I'm going to play a clip real quick, guys. Going back to home for the Bears. And this is going to be Ben Johnson's commenting. And this has made firestorm throughout the week. But he was asked about Kyler Gordon. And I want you guys to hear this. Listen to the tone. Listen to all that. It's not long. But just tell me, what do you guys believe Ben Johnson's feelings are towards Kyler Gordon? And here we go. Ben Johnson on Kyler Gordon's recuperation.
3: Yeah, there's nothing to add right now. Yeah.
4: Do you have any interaction with him? Kyler Gordon, we've pretty much gotten a non-update.
3: Yeah, there's nothing to add right now. Yeah.
4: Do you have any interaction with him or see?
3: Yeah, I see him in Billa. Yeah.
4: Do you feel like he is progressing?
3: Yeah, there's a plan and he's working towards that plan.
5: What does he do right now?
3: He's rehabbing.
0: And that's it, guys. That. I'm telling you right now, if I looked at somebody, I wish you saw the video. That was a man who just didn't want to hear the name Kyler Gordon. Yeah. That was a man that said, next question. Next question. So with this being said, gentlemen, I want to ask you guys, hot or cold, is there smoke here? Like, should we be concerned?
1: Well, you know the saying, where there's smoke, there's fire, and I think that we should be concerned because Kyler Gordon has been injured most of last season. He's been in and out with injury all season of last year, and now we're going into a whole new season. So, what, the Bears have been out of playoffs since January. We're going now into training camp, which is now
0: August.
1: So that's, what, 6 months, 7 months roughly?
0: Yeah, 7, 8 months, yeah.
1: And you're still dealing with some of the same injuries? That's not good.
0: Soft tissue.
1: It's right. It's one of the hardest injuries to get over is a soft tissue injury. But at the same time, it's one of those things where Ben Johnson demands so much from his players, and he expects nothing but excellence. And if you can't perform on the field, you might have to move on. I mean, look at, honestly, the guy they just brought in, Davenport. Mm-hmm. When he was hurt all those years ago.
0: Marcus Davenport.
1: When he was hurt all those years ago in Detroit, guess who had the influence to let him go? Ben Johnson.
0: Mm-hmm.
1: So we're familiar with this. We know this territory. I wouldn't be surprised if he was on the trading block or possibly got cut before the season starts.
0: Now, here's the crazy part. Like, Ben, believe it, Ben's a second-year coach. Mm-hmm. And here's the thing. That attitude, the cadence, that, you know, that speech that I'm hearing, that's a guy that tells me that he hasn't been around Kyler. And that's because last year he wasn't available for a majority of the games. So the fact that we're in year two of Ben Johnson as our head coach, and we all raved and hooted about the success and the, you know, what, yes, that's the coach I want. The coach I want is sitting there telling me, I don't like this guy. He's not saying it, but he's saying it without saying it. So, Uncle Dede,
1: I don't think it's the fact that he don't like the guy. He don't like the fact that the guy is not available.
0: Sure. I see that too. Uncle Dede, what do you think about Ben's comments when it comes to Kyler?
2: I'm 100% in agreement with T-Dub when the smoke is fire. And I don't necessarily know if it's because he's fed up with Kyler and not being on the field or if he's just fed up with asking questions about Kyler's health when it's the same thing over and over again. And as from a coaching standpoint, I can understand. You're tired of getting asked the same thing. Like, look, when he's available, he'll be on the field, he'll be playing.
0: Mm.
2: If not, he's not available right now. Like you said, with soft tissue injuries, it's hard to say because that's one of those, how does it feel? Today it could feel fine, tomorrow it could not.
0: I know. You're right. Definitely. It's one of those things, especially with soft, and his in his groin. This man can barely move. This man literally has to be on a donut, sitting down, and let rehab be rehab. But Let's come on, guys. How many times? We all walk. We all move. So he is literally, unfortunately, in a rare spot when it comes to injuries. So hopefully it all gets better for him. I expect it to get better for him, but I do understand Ben's frustration when it comes to this guy. When Dennis Allen got here 2 years ago, last offseason, basically what it was, the conversation came like Dennis wanted Kyler Gordon in New Orleans.
1: Yeah.
0: And we still haven't seen that to fruition. We've seen little things here and there. So as a Bears fan, you're sitting there saying that we have a weapon, and not just a proven weapon on defense, and it's not there. And we're doing our best to try to figure it out. Unfortunately, if you all keep up with Bears camp, everybody's getting hurt right now. I don't know what it is about us, but we have gotten the injury bug way early when it comes to offseason and football season. The season we're in preseason, and our secondary is already decimated. We're trying to put pieces together to the point where, like, yo, you don't have to play. You don't have to play. Take a day off. You take a day off. We'll figure this out. But I need you for week one. But, again, with that limited opportunity, I'm going to ask y'all to.
2: They get Ozzie Cipollo back.
0: Yeah, they got Ozzie back. But Ozzie, coming ahead back from his injury, he still has his own timetable to come back full action. My concern is really more on the defensive side, and it's what I want to ask you guys. Mm-hmm. How to code? How concerned are you guys about all these injuries that we hear in camp when it comes to the defense? Offense, I think we're going to be fine, but defensively, last year, we all know this unit might have been top 10, top 5 when it came to takeaways, but however, we were real bottom of the barrel when it came to the other ones. Yards, points, you know, et cetera, and so on and so forth. So if it wasn't for those takeaways and those opportunities, this defense would have just been a bottom unit. But, you know what I'm saying? Without that being said, we overhauled the defense, and it feels like the overhauled defense is nowhere close to being the same, even close to what last year was, and that apparently wasn't even good. So is there concern, guys, on this defensive side?
1: Oh, it's a red flag.
2: Absolutely.
1: It's a red flag.
2: Absolutely. Yeah, because we all know that in any sport, the best ability is availability. And when you have a whole side of the ball that's being decimated by injury, it's almost like, yeah, depending on how long these injuries are, how many games players are going to miss, guys are going to be missing, you might be looking to say, this is going to be one of those down years where the Bears can be expecting to be picking high up in the draft because they already have one of the toughest schedules in football this season. The division is not getting any easier. And you're going to need that defense in order to keep you in games. I mean, granted, the offense is immaculate, but if you can't stop anybody, you can't win. Offense sells tickets and defense wins championships, and that's in every sport.
0: I'm right there with it. I believe it or not, the fact that we're facing the Bengals is kind of serendipity and poetic, but I don't want to be the Bengals. Like, last year, they were close to averaging 30-plus a game, but they were giving up 30-plus a game as well. So what's the point of having one of the highest-rated offenses if my defense can't stop a nosebleed? T?
1: No, I'm with you on that. I think it's a red flag. I mean, with all the injuries, I mean, we got a rookie right now, Thieneman, as our starting safety. They rotating guys from that play linebacker to safety right now. And those guys are getting hurt. So it's just one of those things where the team is young, so they should be able to bounce back from injury pretty well. But going into the season, it's not looking good, man. And the Kobe Bryant injury hurts the most because he was supposed to be the new leader on defense. And just won a Super Bowl.
0: That sucks, man.
1: Just won a Super Bowl. High expectations. Got a big payday. So he was expected to be that guy. And the bad part about it is that the secondary was supposed to be the best part about this defense because nobody really believes in the pass rush. They made more moves at the back end of the defense than on the front end of the defense. And now with the back end of the defense majority hurts before you start the season, that is a huge red flag. That's why I went to go pick up Davenport because they want to try to create some type of pressure.
0: We haven't talked about that.
1: He's a Dennis Allen guy. He's also a Ben Johnson guy. He played for both of them when he was with the Saints and Detroit. The problem with him is he hasn't been healthy in 3 years. No, so it's a one-year deal just to see what's going on, to see, hey, could you possibly make an impact? And so I think the biggest thing
2: you bring in a player with health issues.
0: Incredible health issues.
2: By injury.
1: Yep. Go figure, huh? And here's what I think.
0: Davenport hasn't played double-digit games in 3 years.
1: I think what really hurt the Bears and their plans defensively was the whole thing with the asking price for Max Crosby. I think that they put all their chips in the bag to get Max Crosby. I think that they thought that they had it in the bag. But when they saw what the Ravens gave up with those two extra first-round picks to get them, the Bears wasn't willing to match that. And I can understand why, because you got a new team and those first picks are valuable. But when you're trying to get a game changer like that, when you feel like you're one player away defensively from being a Super Bowl contender, you make the move. But I don't think that the Bears feel like they're 1 year away, and that's why they didn't make the trade. And so they want to put their eggs in that basket, and then they end up not working out, and so they didn't have a backup plan. And now their so-called backup plan was to make moves on the backside of the ball, which, again, is the secondary, and now all those guys are hurt. So now what do you do?
0: I'm just mad that if we were going to spin a block, if Dennis Allen was going to spin a block on anybody who had experience in his defensive line room. Why can't we get Cameron Jordan? Why? Like, I know he's 37 or 38 or 42 or 47 or 51, whatever his age he is. But I'm just saying, that is a proven commodity. Yeah. You chose a guy that I'm telling you right now. Guys, you know, Uncle Dede, T-Dub. I tell you right now, when somebody has to tell me, preface it hey, this guy, if someone has to tell me former first round pick Marcus Davenport, if that man is still living off his draft capital, he's not doing something in the league.
1: Clearly.
0: Because you have to remind me that when he came into the league, he was highly touted. Marcus Davenport is not highly touted anymore. He is just another rotationary piece on a defensive line. I get what the Bears are looking for, saying, hey, man, if you can stay healthy, you know, when you were with the Saints those couple years, you had about 25 sacks. Last 3 years, between Minnesota, 2 years in Detroit, you didn't do anything. You were just a shell of yourself.
1: Yeah.
0: So we're not hoping for what we saw the last 3 years, and 3 years, that's a long time.
1: Long time.
0: I'm not asking for what happened last 3 years. Dennis Allen is asking what happened the last time they played in Cincinnati together, and 4 years ago. Yep. That's a pipe dream. We will see how that ultimately winds up for you here. I hope, as a Bears fan, I hope it works out the best, because if it works out the best, guess what? We have another pass rusher in another scenario that helps us out, and yeah. One last question I want to ask you guys before we get out of here.
1: Okay.
0: We're in camp. We're doing our fun stuff. Now, again, this is going to be one of those hot or cold, concern, no concern questions, right? So, Montez Sweat, our top paid defensive edge pass rusher, has had himself a camp. You know, last year he had 10 sacks, which, you know, hey, we haven't had a 10 double-digit sack guy since Robert Quinn. In a couple years. You know what I mean?
1: Really? Wow.
0: So it's been a minute. Pop quiz. Who was the last guy to have double digit sacks in back-to-back seasons? Take your time while I keep going. But with that being said, Sweat went off and said, he was talking very glowingly about Darnell Wright, who just got a new contract, all-pro right tackle, and he told media, I don't know if I would have said this, but he told the media that in one-on-ones between him and Darnell Wright in camp, he has yet to beat Darnell Wright in one-on-one competition. That sounds great. That sounds like, hey, my boy's killing it. We have a stud tackle. This is my question to y'all now. Is that cause for concern about Montez Sweat that my top paid, heavily paid pass rusher can't get past? I know he's young. I know what we just paid him, but is that concern? Like the fact that Montez is sitting there saying that, oh, man, Darnell got my number.
1: I'll take it first. I think no, just because of the way that he played last year, that he was stopping some of the best pass rushers in the league. We had Abdul Carter. He may look like a little kid. Well, we talking Max Crosby last year.
0: Trey Hendrickson.
1: I mean, it's been big names that he stopped on that pass rush on that right tackle side. So he definitely earned his money and his keep last year. I mean, we saw him doing cartwheels.
0: Two times against, what's my dude from Detroit, Hutchinson?
1: Yeah, I mean, we saw him doing cartwheels in the game because he was so excited because of how great he was playing in game-winning drive. So I don't think it's one of those things to be concerned about for real. I think that Montez is just trying to hype him up just to show that, hey, I think the offense is going to be really good this year.
0: Bro,
1: so he's just
0: trying to hype pass him rusher up. Can't get past him.
1: I think he can. I think it's all a ploy just to make him look good.
0: Uncle Daddy, what do you think about Sweat's comments?
2: Yeah, I'm kind of with T-Dub here, man. It's definitely good to hear that your supposedly best defensive lineman is fully supporting your top offensive line.
0: He's conceding to him.
2: I mean, you can call it conceding. You can call it conceding, or you can just call it, you know, he hyping him up. He giving him his props. And if Darnell Wright has been that good, I don't think it's nobody in the league as far as the offensive linemen that if you give them 10 snaps, they're going to beat Montez Sweat every snap. All 10. I don't think it's any, especially one-on-one, not happening.
0: I would hope so because hearing that, I'm very happy for Darnell's skills because we all know we drafted him 10th overall the year before Caleb, you know, like, and he has definitely come a very long way last year making an All-Pro, and he has shown to be very versatile, if not that. When he was a rookie, this man was passing the wide receiver's conditioning test as an offensive lineman. So I think that I'm happy for Darnell being that guy at right tackle. Hey, when you have a guy that they're on the online like that, that you can just invest in, and we already paid Darnell, so he's here. He ain't going nowhere. But it throws me to the days for a Kyle Long for us, you know, or if I'm looking at, like, even the Detroit Lions, the Philadelphia Eagles, the likes of a Penei Sewell or a Lane Johnson who were able to hold it down together. I don't know as far as Penei because Penei is proven to be a good switch. He can do both right and left, but right now Darnell is just strictly the right tackle. But either way, Darnell's shown to be that talented. And if you ask me, I have a little concern because simply Montez has not been the best. And if you're telling me that Darnell is doing that much against you, I'm happy for Darnell, and I'm hoping that that's not just a flash in the pan or a caveat. I'm hoping that that's consistent. That's Montez saying, yo, he that good. I just can't get past him. And like you say, Uncle Dede, I hope that the rest of the league, you know, I hope there's not other 10 other or 8 other or 9 other, whatever the number is, tackles that can hold him the way Darnell's holding him. And if that's the case, iron sharpens iron, as Titus said earlier. And I would hope that this makes Montez better. But we'll see ultimately how it goes down. I do take it as I'm taking a little cause to pause there because Montez, what are we talking about? Why don't say that? Like, if you want to sit there and say that to your team in private, do that. But don't tell the whole league that and have them be like, oh, whoa, Montez, I'm seeing you week one. I'm seeing you week two. The Carolina Panthers are not licking their chops. Like, I'm just saying. It's just those little things.
1: I think you're reading a little too much in it because I'm one.
0: I have no choice, Titus.
1: I want to say it's one of those things where, you know, Uncle Phil, you know, he was playing around, acting like he didn't know how to play pool, and then Jeffrey brought out Lucille. And we know the rest of his
2: season. Jeffrey, break out Lucille.
1: I'm just saying. So I think it's one of those things where he's just trying to make his boy look good.
0: I hope. I really do hope, man, because at the end of the day, I it caused me some pause to cause to sit there and be like,
1: Yeah, I get it. I get it, though.
0: Because our defense as a whole is not. We're not anybody's stalwarts. We don't got anybody's best this, best that. Kobe Bryant got hurt for the season, and I'm not gonna lie to you, the whole defense now, the plan is gone because the financials that went behind it, the financials that went to try and, you know, do certain things to, like, improve it for the next year, that goes away now. Because now we have to pivot to an Xavier Woods, we have to pivot to certain people on the D-line. You know how much money we gave Kobe yeah. that we could have gave anybody else, yeah. guess what? That money is gone. I mean, because that guy has it. I'm not coming at Kobe in a disrespectful way. I'm just saying that the fact that you sat there and said, oh, Kobe can come back for the playoffs, my question becomes, what does that mean? I don't know what Kobe Bryant looks like on this defense. You know what I'm saying? Well, it's not proven. It's not a proven commodity. So to tell me that, hey, he's going to come back and play for the playoffs maybe, I don't know what that looks like. I just don't. Well, I'm sorry.
1: That's football, man. I mean, the injuries happen. Things like this happen. I mean, look at Detroit just a couple years ago. They won 14 games and everybody on their team was hurt. So it's just one of those things where you got to deal with injuries, but you got to be able to have a game plan for when these things happen. And I think that the Bears are prepared to address those certain needs as far as the defense being bad. And right now I think they're banking on, well, if our offense outscores you, then the defense should be fine until we can get some of these pieces back. So that's not a recipe to win. But
0: I see. Okay, hey, okay. I see what you're saying.
1: If you win half your divisional games, that usually means you make the playoffs. So I think it's one of those things where they're trying to bet on the statistics instead of reality. But the reality is that they possibly still could be in it. So it's just one of those things where we just got to wait and see, unfortunately.
0: I guess you're right. Well, let's call it an evening, gentlemen. Fun.
1: Before we do, I got to bring up something. For those who don't know, because I was asked to bring this up this week. For those who don't know, but if you know, if you've been under a rock,
0: big news.
1: I need you to get to it. Big news. Guess who has a football team?
0: WVON?
1: No.
0: Who?
1: No. Chicago State University. They have a Division I program football team that, guess what? They start next week, baby. Yes, Chicago State University has a Division I football team. They will be starting next week, and they got a great schedule. It's going to be fun. It's their inaugural season. Coach Rome will be coming on WVON a little bit later. He's been on before to talk about it. President Z's got to be on as well this week to talk about it. And it's going to be a great opportunity, man. I'm looking forward to Chicago State having a football team. It's going to be a lot of fun. It's going to be a great inaugural season.
0: It's going to be fun for VON.
1: And guess what? It's not only is it going to be so much fun, it's the first Division I school in the city of Chicago. I didn't realize that. We don't have a Division I school in the city of Chicago. Evanston with Northwestern and the Fighting Illini and all that other stuff. No Division I school. So for this to be coming to Chicago State University, to a school that's on the south side of Chicago, this is so awesome. A predominantly black school as institution as well. I remember Barry was talking about her mom went there when it was Chicago Teachers Academy, because they graduate students majored in education and went on to become professors and teachers and that much in the education field. So the fact that we went all the way from there to where we are now, this is so awesome. So happy for the program. So happy for the school. So happy for the south side of Chicago.
0: Sports.
1: This is going to be a lot of fun.
0: I'm just, that's me.
1: Couldn't leave the show without mentioning that.
0: And I can't leave it without mentioning, I thought it was over. But guess who's going into extra innings?
1: Scoreboard.
0: The Cubs and the Mariners are going into extra innings.
1: Woo!
0: 10. Tied at 5. Being the road team, they're up first. And we'll see what happens.
1: Let's go.
0: They were down 3-5 a majority of the game.
1: That's true.
0: They homered in the eighth. They homered in the ninth.
1: Yes, sir.
0: Doesn't that sound like game 2, Sydney?
1: We don't talk about Bruno.
0: No, you, not you. This is me and Sydney.
1: Yes, sir.
0: He want to talk about that. Hey, by the way, you don't go to my stadium and chant, go Sox, go, expect to win.
1: Hey, I just got a couple things to say to you. One thing the Cubs and the White Sox can both agree on. Green Bay still sucks.
0: Green Bay sucks.
1: That's how you end the show,
2: that's
1: baby.
2: Right.
1: That's how you end
2: that's
1: the show.
2: Right.
1: Let's go.
2: That's right. That's right.
0: I'm watching it now. You're still cursed.
1: Again, wrestling's fake, number one. We just ended in mutual saying Green Bay sucks, and then you play that. This guy here.
0: Because
1: I love you, Turbine.
0: Your fans.
1: I love you, Turbine.
0: It's your people.
1: Don't ever change.
0: They did it.
1: Don't ever change.
2: That's hilarious.
1: Angel Reese is an all-star.
2: Can't deny that.
0: You know, I'm trying to think of something to say. I really am, but at this point, I'm not.
2: Oh, we back on this.
0: I'm not. It's karaoke time.
2: Unless we're going with us.
0: Mm-hmm.
2: No breezy. You remind me of a girl
0: that once knew.
2: See a face whenever.
0: That I.

0: fundamentals, ladies and gentlemen. My name is DJ Turbine.
1: I am Titus Tina Williams, baby.
2: Yeah, this your boy Uncle Daddy Chicago, favorite Uncle. Shout out to Breezy and Usher. Shut down Cold Steel this weekend.
1: Darn me, too.
2: Traffic wasn't that bad. Fellas, don't let the ladies get up on the stage. Chris Brown, he said he wants single ladies only because he ain't breaking up no happy households or no households.
0: Yeah, we'll see what happens. My lady's waiting for me. I don't know about the rest of y'all.
2: Hey, man. She waiting for you with... What's she playing? Usher.
1: It's so unfair.
0: Ladies and gentlemen, it's been a Friday night. We're getting you right. It's been nice to see y'all. Miss us. We had a fun night with Ryan James.
2: Absolutely.
0: All the boys. So, with that being said, see, harmonizing over there. Let's harmonize with him. My count. 3, 2, 1.

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0: And now, America's number one civil rights leader, the Reverend Al Sharpton.
1: It's Friday, August 21st. Do you know what time it is? It's Al Sharpton's time. And for these next 3 hours, it's time to put aside all pretenses, deception, denial, or fronting. The time has come to keep it real on Keeping It Real with Reverend Al Sharpton. A very good afternoon to you all across the country. Good morning to our West Coast listeners. Welcome to those listening on Sirius XM, Channel 126, The Urban View, where talk empowers and becomes action. I'm coming to you live from our National Action Network corporate headquarters in New York. 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Daryl Darrell Prunty is already on, saying, "Praise the Lord, Reverend Al Sharpton. You and your family and Nan are in my prayers. Fight the good fight. No justice, no peace." I love it. Thank you for that. Bonnie Morgan is saying, "Happy Friday afternoon and blessings to all." Shannon is saying, "Good afternoon, Reverend Al. It's truly pathetic that Michael Cohen has done a full 360 turn about Trump. Cohen should be ashamed and has lost all credibility." You can't explain that one. I mean, it is very clear. You can't explain that one. Demetric Robinson, I believe it is. Demetric Robinson says, "Do you know that an LSU student white girl was seen walking through campus dragging a black doll with a rope behind her? Look it up and respond." I'm on it. I got it. Staff sitting right here, I'll get it checked out. LSU. And good, fantastic, faithful Friday from Rosa. And thank you to Rosa. And it is XL Friday. It is whatever is on your mind, whatever's in your heart. A lot going on. They have started the deporting of Haitians. The Supreme Court has said that they could deport 33,000 Haitians, that it was all right to end temporary temporary protective status, and therefore 330,000 Haitians were at stake. And they started now, 160 was flown to Caps Haitian because they can't fly them to the capital, Port-au-Prince. Of course, Port-au-Prince is being controlled by gangs. There's no government standing. So you're sending people into chaos while you bring white Afrikaners into the country, saying they're fleeing genocide that nobody can see, nobody can document. But we can document the gang control in Haiti. And you send people into, you know what it is, a disaster. But you bring in whites that nobody, I stress, nobody thinks there's a disaster going on. And you wonder why I raise race with them? No, I'm only reflecting what they've raised. It's different strokes for different folks. You better believe at the march a week from today, I'm going to deal with this Haitian crisis as well. And we need to do something about it immediately. Also, if that is not as offensive as you can get, there was a aircraft carrier, U.S. Navy, that was to be named after a black mess attendant, Doris Miller, who he was a heroic black sailor. As I said, he was a mess attendant. And in World War II, who fought during the 1941 attack on Pearl Harbor, the USS Doris Miller would have made history as the first U.S. aircraft carrier named for a black person and an enlisted sailor. They're talking about now not naming that aircraft carrier after Miller and naming it after Donald Trump. No black aircraft carrier has been named after a black. Here's a man that shot down and wounded without any formal training those that were under attack by Navy, by the enemies, the combatants against America. And they're going to not put his name on it. They're going to put in Donald Trump's. Peggy Perry's on the message board. I don't know how much evidence you need to understand that we got to put pressure back. I can't wait for this march next week. Peggy Perry says, "You got good job, Reverend Al, calling from Somerville, South Carolina, now my home to my home state in New York, and a member of Nan family at Greater Springfield Church in Queens. I be with you all the way." And I'm glad to hear from you, Peggy. That's wonderful. I think that it is extremely important. This Doris Miller thing, sure, they don't care about if you put your life on the line for the country, let's not save lives. Doesn't matter. He shot down enemy crafts that were coming at American servicemen. And he just worked in the mess hall. He was just a mess attendant. No military training, but he shot him down. And here we are, and this is 1941, here we are, what, 60 years later? More. 80 years later. And they're not going to give the first vessel they were going to name after black to this hero. They're going to give it to Donald Trump. And you sitting around talking about, it'll be all right. It's not going to be all right. And you're not all right. Something wrong with you if you take all these insults and don't feel required, mandated to do something about it. Something wrong with you. And we need to be real clear. These people have declared outright war on us. And the only reason many of us are not fighting is because we're not in the ring. We are just by consent going back into a Jim Crow type of atmosphere. And I'm not dealing hyperbole. DEI is gone, which means that they no longer have to have diversity. They can enforce Jim Crow at a corporate level, government level, because they don't have to have to evidence that they have a diversified workforce, diversified board, diversified contract. And you running around wondering, why Rem Allen them marching on Washington? For you. For you. For your children. All right, let's have our Exhale Friday. Lot to talk about, and I want you to pour in. I don't have to tell you that this Iran situation is really becoming even more and more concerning. They vowed, Iran being they, a devastating response as the U.S. threatens tougher economic hit on them. They're saying that the major general there said that the Trump administration is preparing what the Treasury Secretary Scott Bessent called the toughest sanctions in history against Iran. Trump warned that countries providing Iran with economic lifeline could also face consequences. He's talking about escalating oppression and talking about escalating things that will make the oil market skyrocket. And the oil market skyrocketing will lead to you

0: God told me every time I say that, I hurt his feelings. I said, if you are guilty of voting for Trump or not voting at all, I am absolutely happy that I'm hurting your feelings, because you hurt the country and you hurt my feelings. So I hope you don't think you tell me I hurt your feelings was going to in any way discourage me. It encourages me. And then not only hurt your feelings, but a lot of others that didn't vote, talking about, oh, I don't know about a woman and da da da da. Well, how you like high gas prices? How you like no diversity required anymore? How you like that? Right. All right, let's get ready to take our break. I'm coming back. It is Exhale Friday, 1-877-532-5797, 1-877-532-5797. Shopton, keeping it real. Be right back.
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2: It's Sybil Wilkes with what we need to know. High-stakes legal proceedings in Texas are revealing previously suppressed evidence in the appeal hearing for 19-year-old Carmelo Anthony, sentenced to 35 years in prison for the fatal 2025 stabbing of 17-year-old Austin Metcalf at a high school track meet last year. Anthony's defense team is seeking a new trial. Prosecutors disclosed Thursday that both sides struck an informal agreement to include volatile evidence, including disturbing text messages sent by Anthony on the day of the stabbing, alongside juvenile records detailing Austin Metcalf's history of graffiti containing racial slurs. In national security news, the FBI thwarted a domestic terror plot targeting New York state lawmakers. Special agents arrested 35-year-old Jessica Bowie, an ISIS supporter accused of planning an explosive attack on the New York state capitol in Albany. Federal investigators say Bowie discussed her plans with informants before being arrested and formally charged with attempting to provide material support to a designated foreign terrorist organization. Treasury Secretary Scott Bessent indicates that aggressive financial sanctions against Iran will likely eliminate the need for major U.S. military operations. Following social media statements from the president, Bessent confirmed the administration plans to choke Tehran's economy by levying severe economic penalties on any foreign nation assisting the Islamic Republic. And prosecutors in Las Vegas are playing pivotal audio recordings in the murder trial of Dwayne Keith D. Davis. Former LAPD detective Darren Dupree testified during a 2008 interview. Davis explicitly confessed to orchestrating the 1996 fatal drive-by shooting of hip-hop legend Tupac Shakur. To subscribe to my free daily newsletter, please visit SybilWilkes.com. For all the news 24/7, go to News1.com. I'm Sybil Wilkes. 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

0: when your cat is acting weirder, or your dog is being louder, your turtle moves slower.
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0: back. 1-877-532-5797. 1-877-532-5797. Let me say early in getting the announcements out, don't forget, if you don't do anything else this weekend, watch Politics Nation with Al Sharpton live at 5 p.m. tomorrow, Saturday, and Sunday. Among my guests this weekend will be the Democratic nominee from Michigan, Abdul El Saeed. He's going to be on this week. And we're going to have on the Angie Nixon, who won the Senate primary for state of Florida Democrat. We're going to have on the Senate nominee from South Carolina. She's the one that is facing Darlene Graham, or whoever wins the Republican primary. Darlene Graham says she didn't know that much about foreign affairs, but she was Lindsey Graham's sister. That's what got her the appointment. And I'm going to have a host of others that are Keith Ellis and others talking about the march. Make sure you watch Politics Nation both nights. It was among my guests that will be on with me this weekend, 5 p.m. Eastern Time on MS Now, as we count down to the march. Then, of course, you that are in the New York, Connecticut, New Jersey corridor, beat me in the morning to the Saturday Action Rally at the House of Justice, 145th Street. I'm sorry, I'm going back some, 124th Street in Morningside, 124th and Morningside, which is 6 Hancock Place. We'll be there 9 a.m. to 11 a.m. And I'm looking for you to be there. You that are not in the New York area, you can watch it live at Impact Television at nationalactionnetwork.net. And, of course, the YouTube/NAN, as well as AME Zion Network. And you that the buses have closed in some cities, they've closed down sign-ups. Others are still open. You can check, but a lot of cities are full. And I've been spending the last day and a half hitting labor unions and others, raising money for the pay the buses. So people don't have to pay to just come on ride, get your food if it's a long distance ride. You that want to come in and fly in or drive in, go to www.nationalactionnetwork and meet us. We're going to start 9 a.m. on next Friday morning, a week from today, at Lincoln Memorial. And we've announced, confirmed speakers, everybody. Of course, Martin Luther King III and Andre Waters King are co-chairing it with me, and we'll be all keynoting, including Dr. King's only grandchild, Yolanda, wonderful young lady and speaker. She'll be speaking. Hakeem Jeffries will be speaking. AOC is coming. Congresswoman Alexandria Cortez Ocasio, Senator Bernie Sanders, other members of the Senate, other members of the Congress, the Congressional Black Caucus leader, Honorable from Brooklyn, New York. She will be there with us. And I think that every major traditional civil rights group will be there. Mark Morial of the Urban League, Derek Johnson, the NAACP, on and on. So the speakers, you, and the diversity of people, because we want to deal with all of these issues as they did 63 years ago. So Yvette Clark, chair of the Black Caucus, is who I was saying, is speaking. Many of the caucus members will be with some of the Hispanic caucus members. It's going to be a historic event. because it's the first major black-led national march on Washington since Trump's been in. It's been good marches. I'm not downplaying anybody else. Around the country, had a great one in Montgomery right after the Supreme Court decision, a good one in Mississippi. But I'm talking about this is the first national one in D.C. Return to the scene of the crime. You need to be there. And you need to be there in flying colors. Get any information. Call 1-877-626-4651. 1-877-626-4651. And I see you, was that Gerald? They moved as soon as I called his name. Gerald Tarantine says, I'll be watching. Don't miss a Saturday. All right. I'm glad you don't miss a Saturday. Let me go to the phones. Let me take some calls. Let me go to my Ace Boone Coon from Chicago. And it says the best side of Chicago is the west side. My Ace Boone Coon, Brother Frank. Frank, you're keeping it real with Al Sharpton.
1: As always, the west side is the best side. And y'all know it because it's the side where most of the blacks are at. So you can say the same thing about the south side. So what we're saying is whenever we are congregating, we are the main population people, that's the best side of town. Don't listen to anything else, say anything opposite. Thank God for XL Friday. Reverend Al, thank you. Thank the National Network, which I'm a proud member of. I'm going to go a little bit quick, y'all. Listen, Reverend Al, this guy is a monster. We know. But you know something? When he got out of office and we put that Democrat, we are going to take the White House back. And chances are we're going to get both houses of Congress. Right now, we got to go in. And we don't go in and just attack it and reverse it from day one. Everything this man has done, from the firing, from the giving of the departments, they got rid of all the professionals, knew what they were doing, and put in cartoons ahead of these administrations. Okay? Hundreds of thousands of federal workers, mainly women, lost their jobs. We got black people that can't even get promoted because of this racist in the White House. We got to go in the same way they came in with DOGE and just turn up everything. From A to Z, not leave not one stone unturned. Reverend, I'm so glad that we're on top of everything this man is doing. And we're going to erase, you're talking about erasing someone's history? We're going to erase this man's history out the White House. And hopefully, if we come out like we should, enough people have been hurt, we can get enough to impeach him in the House. Then over in the Senate, we can convict him and throw him out of office, which means he would not get a presidential museum. What do we have? If we can impeach him out of office.
0: I got to check that. It sounds right, but let me make sure that it sounds like you're right.
1: That's right. He won't even get a museum. We're going to erase this man. If we don't go in and reproach everything, then something's wrong with us. We need our butt kicked. Okay, number two, real quick. Reverend, I'm so tired of looking up and we're seeing this. They know this guy is lying. We all know he's lying. But the problem is the people who, you talking about this motor company going to let this man stand right there on national TV and tell the American people, thanks to his tariffs, General Motors is profiting their record profits of billions. Okay? We need to go after them. Get them on the show and say, how in the world can you stand there and let this man lie like that to American people?
0: Yeah, it is amazing.
1: That's ridiculous.
0: It's amazing.
1: I would love to see him. I would love to see them on Politics Nation, Morning Joe, any Rhoda Martin show, and just hold their feet to the fire. How can y'all stand there knowing this man is lying? And you know, only person that held him and called him a liar was that last head of the Department of Children when he tried to say that. Right, what's the name of the Department of Children was? What was his name? He called Donald Trump out and told him that's not true. This is the nuclear stuff that you're talking about. This is the old one. He's the only one. Everyone else, let him get away with it. I just got one more rep.
0: All right, hold on one minute. Hold on. Let me take the break. Come right back to you. Keeping it real. Sharpton. Be right back.

0: This is an important notice to all U.S. taxpayers. 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

0: I'm your host, Reverend Al Sharpton. Let's go back to Frank in Chicago. Hey, Frank.
1: Yes, sir. Hey, thank you, Reverend Al. Hey, listen, let me do this right quick first. Let me give a shout-out to the disco trolls out there. Let me give you some advice. If you think you're fooling any of us, you couldn't be far from right. You are so wrong. If you think you're fooling Reverend Al from where you're coming from, let me tell you something. You mess with probably the best person I ever met in my life, witnessed in my life. They know how to hold his own. Okay? So I'm going to move on from there. All you disco trolls, be with me. Come on this show. We got your number. Reverend, I'm putting it like this. Last but not least, people, do you think they'd be glad I don't live down in the South? Okay? In one of them states down there. Okay? Now, shout out to my brothers down in the South and the Super May, my brothers. These northern whale things that keep on happening down there. You know something? If I was living down there, I'd give me a squad, a platoon, 15, 10, 15 guys, and we'll leave it on. And no, we're not going to do no Nat Turner. Okay, we're fossil. No. We, at night, we're going to go on patrol. See, patrol. We're going to watch through the woods. We're going to find where these KKK riders be at. And no, we're not going to bum rush them. We're going to just observe them. Y'all need to find out what these people holding meetings and observe them. The moment you see a black person down there, especially a black child, you know what they've been doing. Then you go down there and relieve them of them. Say, hey, you got to come with us. Or she got to come with us. Even if that black person says, oh, no, everything's okay. No, I'm going to come. That person don't know what's going to happen to them. Okay? Y'all got to put a stop to it. Y'all got to find their places where they meet it. You got to observe it. And you got to go rescue our people. And you got to unmask them who they are. I mean, talk to them nicely. So, okay, now y'all going to take it who is up. I'm going to see who all you are. I mean, you may see a mayor. You may see an alderman. You know what I'm saying? You may see police officer, nothing. Unmask them. You know what I'm saying? And find what it is. Don't just sit back and let it just keep on happening. You got to do something. Just put a stop to this. Okay, you got to do something to stop to this. And go down there and rescue our people. And that's all I got to say, Reverend. Now,
0: all right, thank you for your call, Brother Frank from Chicago. Let me go to live line. I'm honored to have one of our partners on the march a week from today in Washington. And I am happy to have Sidney Marisol Benevis. Sidney is the founding executive director of AKI, the Accountability Movement. Thank you for being on, Sidney. First of all, before we get to the march, tell us about AKI, because I was fascinating reading some of the background stuff this morning on what you mean by the accountability movement and why that is so important.
2: Well, first and foremost, Russ, it's such a pleasure to be on. Thank you so much for the invitation to your entire team. Shout out to Ebony. You know, with AKI, the Accountability Movement, we are a year and a half young. We launched in February of 2025. And AKI really focuses on shifting the narrative of how Latinos are perceived in the U.S. in terms of accountability, is looking at the economy of cruelty that we're seeing when we see these ICE agents persecuting and going after immigrants, Latino community, anyone that looks brown or that they think could be foreign. And lastly, harnessing our Latino economic power, Reverend. You know, the Latino community generates $4.4 trillion to the U.S. GDP. If we were our own country, we would be the fourth largest in the world, larger than Japan. And part of my job for the decades and years and months to come is to make sure that our beloved Latino community understands their economic power and that we wield and use the power to create change.
0: Now, one of the things that I think, and it's good we're all marching together, because the, as you said, people of color being discriminated against in terms of these deportations, this whole thing happening overnight, 160 Haitians being deported, targeting Latin American countries, targeting people in the communities that are here legally, some born here that are going to vote. We need to have a united front around it as we stand with what they've historically done to black people. And I think it was important that you all and your group came on as partners. Talk about how the unity of different victims of this type of administration, even though we may differ on some particulars, we are all bound by the same problem, by the same type of administration.
2: Absolutely, Reverend. Well, I will tell you that I had the privilege to go to a historical black college. I'm a proud Trojanette from Virginia State University.
0: Oh.
2: And I remember Professor Baker and Dr. McMichael teaching us about the Fugitive Slave Acts, right? And how there was a time in America when there were slaves that were hunted by professional slave catchers, by specialized slave patrols, by local law enforcement, by private owners, by people making money, Reverend. And so, you know, this is not the first time we see this in America. We may not remember because it happened decades and decades and decades ago, right, to our ancestors. But I will say, when we see these ICE agents overreaching their authority, killing people, right, we have a problem, and that impacts our democracy, right? When you have people who are showing up on the street that are wearing masks, don't identify themselves, kidnapping people, Reverend. Sometimes it feels like I'm talking about a cartel, but no, I'm talking about people who have been enabled by this administration to go after people simply for looking brown and black on the streets of America.
0: And the separation of children from their parents, just snatching up parents and leaving children. It is so reminiscent of our history here that you talked about, that you learned at Virginia Union about slavery. I don't see how any black person could not be sensitive to this whole wrecking of families. Like, you're not even dealing with human beings.
2: You know, it's horrendous, Reverend, that unfortunately, although there was so much movement that happened with the civil rights, and I know that you have been a fearless leader leading so much for this nation, for our communities. Again, and we saw this with the Japanese when they were put in internment camps. We saw this when U.S. citizen children who were brown and individuals or even U.S. citizens were being deported in the 1950s and 60s, and we're seeing it again. And, you know, it is not, I can't even express how awful it is to know that babies are being put in detention center. 2-month-old babies, right? Children are getting sick. They don't have the access that they require. And I think they're being separated, right? We have hundreds of thousands of individuals who have U.S. citizen children who are now separated from them. And so this is definitely a problem. I think when we think of the future of this country, and this is why this march is so important, Reverend, that we get to show up, that we get to unite, that we get to be in solidarity together. Because I do think that America needs to pay attention and understand that we are tracking all this white nationalism that is happening. We are tracking all these acts that are happening against race of color across this country, because this is happening in the Latino community, in the immigrant community, in the black community, in the LGBT, in the women community. It is happening to all of us at the same time.
0: Absolutely, and we must fight it all at the same time. All right, well, thank you for being with us. We're looking forward to you being there with us and expressing your views at the march next Friday, week from today. Sydney Marisol Benevis Ev Aki, thank you very much for being with us. And I'm trying to, as you see, the last couple of days, bring people from a broad perspective, because we need everybody marching next week, and because we need everybody voting. And that's how we have had it in the civil rights movement, the 60s, and that's what we're going to need today. And I think that this whole thing of wealth, some progressive, some establishment, well, I want to see what they got to say. That's why I've got Akeem and AOC and Bernie Sanders there. That's why I have El Said on my show over this weekend. I think he's tomorrow night league guest. Because I want to see what people have to say. All of these labels, let me ask you fundamental questions. Do you support this? Do you support that? If we put you in, are you going to do this or that? All this, everybody getting in their corner and digging up what somebody said, you know, 10 years ago. That's good radio, good TV. But that is not good government. Let's take a break. Be right back. Keeping it real. Shopton. Be right back.

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1: It's Sybil Wilkes with what we need to know. The White House is expanding its diplomatic pressure campaign against Havana by announcing comprehensive new sanctions targeting the leadership of the Cuban Institute of Friendship with the Peoples, or ICAP. Secretary of State Marco Rubio accused the state-run entity of using educational exchange programs to radicalize subversives, emphasizing the Trump administration will not permit hostile foreign powers to exploit American democratic freedoms. In naval news, the USS Abraham Lincoln is officially being relieved of duty in the Middle East after setting a historic modern carrier record for continuous days at sea. The replacement aircraft carrier, the USS George Washington, arrived on station, allowing the 5,000 San Diego-based sailors and Marines on board to finally begin their long-awaited journey home. Following an extended high-stress deployment that originally began in San Diego last November, a line of drenching storms swept across the mid-Atlantic and parts of the Northeast late Thursday, spinning up destructive tornadoes and inundating several areas with significant flooding, including parts of New York City. Storms dumped 1.5 to 2.5 inches of rain in about 3 hours across northern New Jersey and southern New York. A waterspout off south shore of Long Island became a tornado as it moved ashore during Thursday's strong storms, causing damage and destruction at a nearby beach club and fueling a state of emergency declaration in Nassau County. And in public health news, a nationwide salmonella outbreak linked to contaminated jalapeno peppers has expanded to over 430 confirmed cases across 32 states. To subscribe to my free daily newsletter, please visit SybilWilkes.com. 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I'm Sybil Wilkes. 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
29: There were many that were enslaved that left the plantation, said I'm free, and were recaptured and re-enslaved because the laws said that. Without them signing the laws that we fought for, how should we have gotten free?
27: Sharpton keeps it real.
29: Because you're raising things that you haven't thought out. There were slave rebellions that did. All right, then give me the answer. You haven't answered me yet. If you thought it out, give me the answer.
27: Asking the tough questions.
30: Well, see, here's the thing. I call him a statement. Now you.
29: No, but I'm questioning your statement. You can question mine. You can question any statement I make. You can question any statement. Whoa. You can question any statement I make, but you cannot call here and tell me don't question the statement you make, brother.
31: Brother's gonna work it out.
27: D
0: Be a part of the conversation. Just keep it real. Live from the National Action Network corporate headquarters in New York, keeping it real. And now, America's number one civil rights leader, the Reverend Al Sharpton.

0: Keeping it real. I'm your host, Reverend Al Sharpton, and we're back. 1-877-532-5797. 1-877-532-5797. It is Exhale Friday. Let us go to the phone. Let me go to my dear friend, the beloved Miss Eunice in Chicago. Miss Eunice, you're keeping it real with Al Sharpton. Is Miss Eunice there?
1: Hello.
0: Hello there.
1: Hi, how are you today?
0: I'm doing great. How are you doing?
1: Oh, doing okay. You know, Reb, I want to know, who is this Natalie Harp who travels with Trump? You think she has privy to sensitive information? She worked a whole year without security clearance. What is this all about?
0: Yeah, a lot of people want to know, and I think when Ossoff, Senator Ossoff, brought it up, he kind of dropped it out there. Everybody started taking the ball, running with it. Why is she in all the meetings? They say she's always at this in the side of the desk at the Oval Office, and the First Lady ain't around no more. I think the first time she showed up was yesterday for something. So there's all kind of rumors, and my thing is I don't chase rumors. Whatever her relationship is or is not with the president, my concern is what she or the rest of the White House is helping them do to us and do to the American people. But I think it's an interesting tidbit that they're running behind this.
1: Well, my thing is Trump is loose with documents. They were all over the place in Mar-a-Lago.
0: That's right.
1: And also reported that Hedges and his wife were brought to a sensitive meeting. And when he was questioned, he said, "We always do things together." I didn't know she was a member of the cabinet. So where does she come in at?
0: And where does she get clearance? Where did she get, in many ways, where she could sit in meetings that only people that have had clearance and that have had military experience? And they're saying, I read that today in, I believe, the New York Times, she's literally sitting in some of these high intelligence meetings.
1: Things are out of control, Rev. And finally, I'd like to say God bless you and all the participants at the march next week. And love you dearly, Rev, so take care and God bless.
0: I love you and thank you for your call. And let me read some. I'm glad you brought that up. I want to read. All right, there it is. DJ Biggs writes on our message board, that march ain't going to do anything. You just paid for a ride and to march. That money could have gone to build banks, schools, grocery stores, etc., with all that money collected. Well, first of all, I'm glad DJ said it, because sometimes somebody will send something that others think and don't know the answer. First of all, we have not collected any money from anybody but our supporters, mostly our business community that support NAND. Nobody's being charged for a bus. So let's start with the right information. I've asked you to sign in. I've not told anybody, give me $100, give me $200. I've not asked that. Second of all, go put it back up, because you say that money could have been used to build banks. You can't build a bank unless the people in office legislate that you can get a bank license, that you can be chartered. If you continue to have the wrong people in office, DJ, you will not be able to charter a bank. I don't care how much money you got. And the problem we have with a lot of black banks is, one, they're not being chartered. The other problem with the black banks that still exist, they cannot get the municipal, state, and federal deposits that they used to get. Marching is to make sure DEI comes down. That's how you raise the issue. They also cannot get private sector deposits. Why? Because a major corporation says, now, I'm not going to bank with a black bank because that shows diversity. So you march to highlight that, so the existing black banks can get money. You cannot get around the fact banks are regulated by FDIC. If you go to the bank, DJ, you see FDIC, that's the Federal Deposit Insurance Company. That is federal. That's who we're marching on, people. Grocery stores, you can't open a grocery store unless it is zoned that you can open a store there. Guess, DJ, who decides the zone? The city council. And guess who the city council is elected by? The voters. And guess if the voters are redistricted, they cannot vote in the area they want to vote in. So again, that's why you need to vote. But keep on raising questions so I can answer doubters. You will get none of what you say. If you got $1 billion, you can't open a bank or a grocery store without dealing with some government and people that were elected. And you cannot get elected if we are disenfranchised of our vote. How do you think we got the banks, the black banks, and the stores, and the businesses in the 70s and 80s? Because we fought and had a Voting Rights Act and started putting people in Congress, and people like Maxine Waters was over commerce. So I'm so glad you raised the question so I can clear it up for a lot of people. I think you maybe just have your own biases, DJ, but that's all right. But I think you asking the question gives me an opportunity to answer it. Have a good weekend, DJ. Make sure you watch Politics Nation over the weekend. Let's go to the phone. Let me go to Tommy in Chicago. Tommy, you're keeping it real with Al Sharpton.
2: Pleasant afternoon to you, Reverend Sharpton, especially your listening audience. And, Rev, it is absolutely, unequivocally unacceptable to call a national syndicated show and then start talking about what we should do in patrolling, because that's exactly what they want us to do. They want us to start talking with all of this bravado. They want us to act like and recognize that you don't understand the simple narrative. We wouldn't be here if you followed the simple principle of the power of the vote. It is the only time that the so-called downtrodden, the unprivileged, those that feel like they have been forgotten, can pick up a brick and break out every window in the glass house with the power of your vote. And individuals want to sound like, when you say the power of your vote, like you preaching, instead of telling these individuals, hey, if it's in the word of God, in Rome, render unto Caesar what's Caesar, and if you're talking about God, render unto God what's God's, and what God asks you to do is have common sense. He says, I'll lead and guide you. He says he's more than the world that's against you. He says what's hidden will be revealed. I don't need to talk to you about the word of God. I am simply asking individuals the principles of the realities of your lives. I mean, come on, Rev. At this point right now, it is absolutely, unequivocally unacceptable for a black person to walk around here in America and not clearly understand your no vote is a yes vote. And why individuals are running around here talking about you on the plantation, you don't know nothing about no plantation because you've never been there. Because if you ever been there, one of the things you would never do is go back to there. And so I end with this, Rev. If individuals are whining and crying about the theory of if it had not been no old, it could never been no new, and they turn around and they cut off the water, they cut off the cell phone towers, they cut off your electricity, and you ain't got to worry about no lights. They're proving all of this in their drone warfare now over in Iran. So keep on acting like you brand new. Keep on acting like Reverend Sharpton is running around here trying to jump all up in the lights. Talking about wilderness, man, you don't know nothing until you go out there to the forest preserve and out there in the middle of the night. It took me years, Rev, to stop thinking that something was calling on me. Stop your stinking thinking. We are seriously not in trouble. We just have to recognize and understand the power of the vote. That's when I say you ought to subscribe to www.youaintinsane. You just dumb as hell. Goodbye.
0: Goodbye, Tommy. Let me say one thing, though, Tommy. And you're always passionate. But when people say that I'm Reverend Shaw, I'm trying to jump in the light, tell them that's exactly right. I'm trying to jump in the light to talk about what they're trying to hide in the dark. Don't defend me on that. Part of any real strategic activist is to put light in dark places. So people say I went to Mississippi to help Nolan Wells' family. Well, really, they first came to Harlem to my headquarters, and then we went down there to get some light. Yep, I'm trying to put some light on this young boy's shouldn't be dead and somebody not find out what happened. That's right. That's what I'm in the light business. That's why I'm on the radio 6 days a week and my own TV show 2 days a week. I don't apologize for being in the light. You ought to apologize for being in the dark hiding. So that's one. Secondly, I think that you raised some very important points. You cannot turn your water faucet on without somebody in politics having decided how they are dealing with the water supply and how it gets to your faucet. The lights is utilities governed by government. So you can sit there and cut on the lights, which has been governed and approved by government for the utility company, and turn on the light to read a revolutionary book. You'd be in the dark if somebody hadn't voted and decided how the utilities was going to go or not. So I'm saying it calmly so maybe you can understand it, because sometimes I get angry and just wonder how people can think that way. I'm trying not to be offensive so that people understand that don't make sense. What the kids say, make it make sense. Make it make sense.

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1: It's Sybil Wilkes with what we need to know. President Trump received local approval to build a massive new ballroom at his Bedminster, New Jersey golf club. With construction on the White House ballroom currently stalled, the Bedminster Planning Board approved a multi-phase proposal to construct a two-story addition to the existing clubhouse. The expansion project will nearly double the clubhouse facility size from 26,000 to over 54,000 square feet, adding expanding parking and property upgrades. In Pennsylvania, law enforcement authorities warned that a suspect accused of terrorizing Philadelphia residents while wearing a Chucky-style mask may have fled the state. 22-year-old Zymira Hughes faces assault charges after allegedly chasing a jogger while wearing the horror mask and repeatedly asking, "Are you ready to die?" Philadelphia police are collaborating with the U.S. Marshals Service after discovering Hughes has ties to Nevada and California. In consumer safety news, the FDA upgraded a recall of frozen blueberries sold at public supermarkets to its most severe classification. The federal agency designated the recall as Class 1, indicating a reasonable probability that exposure to the contaminated berries could cause serious adverse health consequences or death. Publix grocery stores are strongly urging their customers to immediately discard the berries or, at the very least, return them for a full refund. And finally, a new Gallup survey reveals American alcohol consumption dropped to its lowest level in over 85 years. Just 54% of U.S. adults report drinking alcoholic beverages, marking the lowest percentage recorded since Gallup began tracking the metric in 1939. To subscribe to my free daily newsletter, please visit SybilWilkes.com. For all the news 24/7, go to News1.com. I'm Sybil Wilkes. Be informed. Be empowered.
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6: It was with heartfelt sorrow that I announced the passing of attorney Jerry Moore III. Jerry Moore was the son of noted clergyman Reverend Jerry Moore Jr. of the 19th Street Baptist Church and a former member of the first D.C. City Council. Attorney Jerry Moore III and his wife Cynthia were members of the very first investment group that made Radio One's purchase of flagship WOL possible. When their initial $10,000 investment had a buyout value of $100,000 and the other five initial investors chose to exercise their buyout, Jerry Moore said that he wanted to leave their investment in place as a show of confidence in the leadership of the company and our commitment to the community. We offer our condolences and prayers to his widow, Cynthia Moore, and we ask God to please put more people like Jerry Moore in our lives. Services are on Tuesday, August 25th, starting with visitation at 9:30 and service at 11 at the 19th Street Baptist Church, located at 4606 16th Street in Northwest D.C.
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0: And we're back. 1-877-532-5797. Let's go to Daryl in Southwest Atlanta, Georgia. Daryl.
1: Hey, good morning. Good evening, Reverend. How are you doing?
0: I'm doing very well.
1: Outstanding. Well, I'm, the reason I'm calling today is because of several things. And I've watched you on Politic Nation as well as MS Now. And I maybe missed something, but I don't see where the legal portion of, because we know that something's going to happen in the midterms. And I think that between Donald Trump and Elon Musk, something is going to happen wherein the votes either are going to be delayed or denied or something to that effect. And I just don't hear anything in regards to how we're going to counteract anything. I heard that there's a lot of legal attorneys that's going to be ready to try to rebuttal stuff, but I mean nothing concrete. And then on another note, I wanted to talk to you about our race here in Atlanta for the
0: The reason you've not heard anything concrete is, one, we are not, and you're going to hear a lot at the march about it, but we are not clear on which way they're coming. So we are planning on every level of which way they come, whether it's putting ice at the polls, whether they try to stop vote counts. But we can't announce in advance what they're going to do when we don't know what they're going to do. We have to prepare for every scenario, some of which we will never say publicly because we don't want to know how we're going to come.
1: Going to strategize. Yeah, and that makes perfect sense because I think they're going to throw everything but the kitchen sink. Right. And probably throw that too. But on Atlanta, you know, we got Keisha Lance Bottoms. That, right. I mean, she is doing an outstanding job, and the Republican gubernatorial candidate, he can't find anything on her with the exception of her husband had planned a Super Bowl trip, and he used somehow or another the city's account to be able to do it. Once she found out about it, she immediately turned around and paid that money back to the city. Well, Ken Jackson has been, every 15 minutes has been just blasting the internet, the air, TV airtime, because he's a billionaire, blasting us every 15 minutes about this thing. And I reached out to the campaign on Bottoms and asked them, hey, why don't you counteract this thing? Why don't you air something regarding this? Because I've contributed to her campaign three times, and I just didn't understand that, because this guy, what he did was, when he ran up against the lieutenant governor, he did the very same strategy wherein he kept using the same ads every 15 minutes. And as we all know, if you keep telling a lie long enough, people will tend to believe it unless you do your own research. And I just can't understand that, because I think she has a good chance to being able to do this and win the governorship, but I think she has to be more aggressive in regards to counteracting everything that he throws out there, so then he doesn't have anything, because he's not going to debate her. He's not going to do that.
0: I think that my take is, I think you're correct. I told some people running in Georgia, and I know Keisha Lance Bottoms well, that you cannot take for granted that the public understands what we understand. And people, sometimes I think people say, oh, don't pay that no mind because people know better. Well, they may not know better. And I think you said it critically. If they hear it over and over and over again, it becomes true because there's an absence of an answer. I think that she ought to come out and explain it and keep going. It doesn't take away from your message. It just gives people some kind of answer to what it is. I mean, Donald Trump went around for years saying Barack Obama wasn't born here. And a lot, millions of people believed it until Obama finally just said, look, I'm going to put out my birth certificate. And that was that. And I'm saying that you, that's why I answered this brother to talk about we should be spending money on banks and grocery stores, not marching, because people will believe that until they say, yeah, Reverend's right. We can't have a grocery store without the city council approving. You can't just open up a store. You can't open up a bank without FDA regulation. That's why we're marching, because they've taken us out of all of that. So if you don't answer sometimes criticisms, people believe it. So I think what you said one of my feedback, I think that what you said is not only intelligent, it is strategic. And I hope they're listening to you and me. You got to answer this stuff. I'm not saying tarry on it, but answer it. Put it out there.
1: There you go. And one last thing, I know Joe Madison used to say, what are you going to do about it? And one of the things that I'm doing is I am offering my services free. I'm not a taxi cab driver, but I want to get people to the polls to vote. And I don't care whether you're a Democrat, Republican, Independent, as long as you go out and vote, I want to make sure that everybody in the South Fulton area can be able to go out there and vote, because our vote now is more important than it has ever been in our lifetime, at least in my lifetime, and I'm 61 years old. And I think it's extremely important for us to get out. We can't be doing this thing about, you know, where those flags at, where those fans at, and those type of things. We got to concentrate, because if we go to sleep, there's going to be a serious consequence to behind everything if we go to sleep and wake up, and tomorrow is going to be different, because this president has done more in 2 years than any president has done in 8 years. And I think we're going to be in for a rude awakening if we don't wake up and get on top of this thing.
0: I think you're absolutely right, and I appreciate your call. Let me take a break. I'll be right back. Keeping it real. Shopton. Be right back.

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0: 1-877-532-5797. 1-877-532-5797. This XL Friday, whatever's on your mind, whatever's in your heart. And again, don't forget, watch Politics Nation with Al Sharpton live this weekend, both nights, Saturday and Sunday at 5 p.m. Over the weekend, I'm going to have the Democratic candidate for Senate in Michigan, Abdul El Saeed. I'm going to have the candidate for the office of Senate in Florida, Angie Nixon. I'm going to have Dr. Ann Edwards, Senate nominee in South Carolina, running against Lindsey Graham's sister. Lindsey Graham's sister really messed up that debate. I'm going to have the Mayor Gary give me an update on what's going on there. And others, you're going to want to really, Todd Gloria is going to be on one night, who's the president of the U.S. Conference of Mayors, on how mayors are going to protect the vote and how mayors are dealing with deportation. So both nights are going to be banner nights. Saturday and Sunday, 5 p.m. Eastern. Don't forget, watch Politics Nation on MS Now. Also, you that are in the New York, New Jersey, Connecticut corridor, meet me or beat me to the Saturday Action Rally in the morning, 9 a.m. to 11 a.m. at the House of Justice in Harlem, 6 Hancock Place, which is really 124th Street and Morningside Drive, right there at the intersection, the House of Justice. I'll be there in the morning. You that are not in the New York, New Jersey, Connecticut area, you can watch it live on Impact Television, on NationalActionNetwork.net, on YouTube/NAN, or on the AME Zion Network. And, of course, you all that are coming to the March 1 information, many of the city's buses we closed down because they're full last night, but you can call us and try and see in your city. You may still have a seat or two, or if you're flying in, you want instructions, 1-877-626-4651, 1-877-626-4651, or you can go to the message sign in at the same site, NationalActionNetwork.net, and sign in and say, I need to know this, that, or the other. Let's go to Jonice in Washington, D.C. Jonice? Is Jonice there?
1: Yes, sir. Yes, sir, I'm here.
0: All right.
1: Thank you, Reverend Al, for having me. I want to say also, I want to give my flowers not just to you, also to Council Jerry Moore III. I'm just really, really, really upset with our young people saying, you know, oh, I'm not voting. My vote doesn't count. Our vote does count. Why we keep letting them in the door when we need to start chaining those doors and stop talking that mess. We need to be out here voting. I'm out here in the Baltimore, D.C. area. You guys can even join the commerce, the Chamber of Commerce out here. They definitely need volunteers. We can also open our churches to let the people see that what is going on out here and also offer them to watch the march as well. We all need to come together and really, really get down to the nitty-gritty because they are shutting us out. And we need to say we shall not be moved. We shall not be moved. I am so tired of our young people just taking it as ease. I'm tired of working hard. Won't we make that change right here in America that we can make because we've been here?
0: Yeah.
1: So let's do this. What is our problem, young people?
0: I love it. Thank you. And talking about that, you know, thank you for your call. I said, I think I announced it yesterday a couple of times. I'll say it again. Sunday morning, I'll be preaching at the Howard University Rankin Chapel morning service. And a lot of the young people, well, all the students come. We have a student chapter of National Action Network. You that don't have a church home or that want to come through and hear me preach, and then we meet with the young people after the after the service, Howard University. I'm looking for all of my friends from the Howard, from the Washington, Maryland, Virginia, Carter, to meet me at Howard University. I'm preaching there Sunday morning. All right, let me go to Disco Brian in Philadelphia, WURD. Disco Brian, you're keeping it real with Al Sharpton.
2: Rev, there is something cosmic and extraordinary about this year's march that I haven't heard you talk a lot about. And I don't mean to be nerdy about it, but it's 63 years since 1963. Is that relevant at all? I think it's important. I don't know.
0: That's interesting.
2: Right? Something worries me, though, Rev. In 1963, Dr. King had some really outstanding opening acts. Bob Dylan, Joan Baez, and Mahalia Jackson performed right before she took you on the road as a boy preacher, right? So Harry Belafonte and Lena Horne were there. Civil rights leaders, labor, clergy, rabbis, elected officials, and American culture showed up together. Now, you said that half of the Congressional Black Caucus will be there. But I want to know this, Rev. What about the broader Democratic coalition?
0: A lot of Democrats will be there. They'll be there. Okay, a lot of them from the Hispanic caucus, the Arab caucus, a lot of them will be there. Yes.
2: And the new Democratic coalition, the moderates, will they be there too, Rev?
0: I think they call Hakeem a moderate, and he's bringing a whole delegation with him, yes.
2: Amen. I love hearing that. But, Rev, what about, are you at all frustrated or heartbroken that, I'm not going to name anybody, but prominent people in music and entertainment are in absentia? Is that the word? Is that an issue?
0: You know why it's not an issue with me? One, we didn't ask them to come. And in 63, I was a kid. I was too young to go. But I was mentored by people that did it. Harry Belafonte, as people that watched the video, and I got to be very close. Harry Belafonte asked Sidney Poitier, Marlon Brando, all of them to come. Dr. King didn't know them. And Philip Randolph didn't. I did not know how it was done until Harry told me. We did not ask for the entertainers. We, Spike Lee called me and said, I'm coming. And there may be some entertainers come on their own. I wanted to get all of the different factions together that can mobilize the voting without fighting. And we spent a lot of time on that. I know a lot of people in the entertainment world. I go to a lot of their stuff, but we didn't ask them to come. So I don't want people to feel like we reached out and they didn't answer. We never really asked the entertainers to come.
2: Okay, Rev, that's cool. And my final question is, what can people like me do actually over the next 7 days to help get more people like me to show up, especially representatives? Is calling congressional offices useful, or is it, or is
0: people
2: there something more effective?
0: Whether you think they've already said they're coming or not, call. The more people can call their representative, other representatives, their senator and all, and say, I'm going to the march. I hope you're going to be there. If a senator or a member of Congress gets 4 calls, that's going to get a congressperson or senator that may think that they don't have to go because others are going to say, no, I better be there because my constituents are watching. That's a very good question that you raised there, Brian. Everybody can call their representative and say, I'm going to Washington. I'm there Friday. Where are you going to be? I need to know that you are in the House. You represent me. I want to see you there. I think that's an excellent suggestion that you bring up.
2: Well, Rev, I just want to say, I want people who look like me and who have my and who share my gender as a white male Gentile, lifelong Democrat, and a Democratic voter. I want to see my representatives, people that are like me, that know that this country was founded on some really terrible things and are doing the correct thing by standing with the communities who built America for free, from black to Jewish to female. I want to see more white men who are Democrats like me standing up and defending pluralist democracy everywhere, and there can't be a better place to do that than the 63-year anniversary of the March on Washington in 1963. So if any white male Gentile Democrats are hearing this right now, show up. Thank you, Rev.
0: All right, thank you for the call. 1-877-532-5797. Shopton. Exhale Friday. Be right back. Pull over.
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4: It's Sybil Wilkes with what we need to know. High-stakes legal proceedings in Texas are revealing previously suppressed evidence in the appeal hearing for 19-year-old Carmelo Anthony, sentenced to 35 years in prison for the fatal 2025 stabbing of 17-year-old Austin Metcalf at a high school track meet last year. Anthony's defense team is seeking a new trial. Prosecutors disclosed Thursday that both sides struck an informal agreement to include volatile evidence, including disturbing text messages sent by Anthony on the day of the stabbing, alongside juvenile records detailing Austin Metcalf's history of graffiti containing racial slurs. In national security news, the FBI thwarted a domestic terror plot targeting New York state lawmakers. Special agents arrested 35-year-old Jessica Bowie, an ISIS supporter accused of planning an explosive attack on the New York state capitol in Albany. Federal investigators say Bowie discussed her plans with informants before being arrested and formally charged with attempting to provide material support to a designated foreign terrorist organization. Treasury Secretary Scott Bessent indicates that aggressive financial sanctions against Iran will likely eliminate the need for major U.S. military operations. Following social media statements from the president, Bessent confirmed the administration plans to choke Tehran's economy by levying severe economic penalties on any foreign nation assisting the Islamic Republic. And prosecutors in Las Vegas are playing pivotal audio recordings in the murder trial of Dwayne Keith D. Davis. Former LAPD detective Darren Dupree testified during a 2008 interview. Davis explicitly confessed to orchestrating the 1996 fatal drive-by shooting of hip-hop legend Tupac Shakur. To subscribe to my free daily newsletter, please visit SybilWilkes.com. For all the news 24/7, go to News1.com. I'm Sybil Wilkes. Be informed. Be empowered.
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0: Man, who's lived the history of the entire civil rights movement, to everyone who was assassinated, to everyone who joined in March, to every individual who never seen the fact that we got the right to vote because they became strange fruit. I have these tears in my eyes today, Reverend.
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0: Sharpton.
1: Keeping it real, keeping it real. I'm your host, Reverend Al Sharpton. And I have on the guest line, I did not look at the board, know they were there, one of the leading activists in this country. And some that sometime you see her with me on Politics Nation. She's the president of the Human Rights Campaign, HRC, the nation's largest LGBTQ civil rights organization. And she, as president, leads HRC's work to defend equality and expand civil rights. And she's a partner in this march. And I want to chat with her for a minute. The one and only Kelly Robinson. How you doing, Kelly?
2: Thanks for having me on.
1: Well, thank you for being on. Explain why this Defend the Vote march is so important, and that a coalition of us, some may be on different sides of one or two particular issues, but that everybody needs to really be together on defending this right to vote.
2: Yeah, well, all of our fights are intertwined. You don't have to look further than the Supreme Court, where you've seen them roll back voting rights. You've seen them gut diversity, equity, and inclusion. You have seen them create legal loopholes to discrimination and try to ban abortion access in this country. They aren't just coming for some of us. They're coming for all of us. And the number one step that we can take to assert our power, to fight back, to get back on the path towards equality is by showing up to vote and making sure that people that represent us know exactly to whom that they are accountable. We, the community, and the voters.
1: Now, how do you deal with this almost media obsession with the progressives against the moderates, which is why I'm glad we have everybody from you and AOC and Bernie Sanders to Hakeem coming, because I think that this divisiveness will only lead to the adversaries of all of us winning.
2: Well, I like to focus on what we have most in common, and that is defeating Donald Trump. And at the end of the day, you know, folks are out here trying to draw all these squiggly lines of division, and they just don't make no sense. At the end of the day, I don't care who you are. If you call yourself somebody that cares about freedom and equality, you care about making sure that people have more money in their pockets and increasing the minimum wage, making sure that folks have access to health care that's going to support them, making sure that people have the ability to have their kids taken care of, right, with affordable child care. We're talking about the same things. So I actually think that having a conversation about the progressive ideals and what we can actually accomplish in government is good. Being divisive before we have the power to get it done is a distraction. This, to me, this march is about us coming together, because we know that the alliances of our communities is what they are most afraid of.
1: And if we look at just the last 25, 30 year history, that's what they did. They started with the Tea Party marches in Washington. Tea Party used to rally and march everywhere, developed that all into the Bertha movement, and even their march on the January 6th. So they will say, what does march do? They have marched more than we have, unfortunately. And we taught the world what it does. So I think we must take the energy from the march and have people like you speaking to assign people. Now, after the march, we must go do this and that and the other at the polls and protect the vote. I'm going to be announcing brigades and how we're going to have training sessions, because the march is not to solve a problem. It's to raise the kind of attention needed on the problem so we can go and vote and solve the problem.
2: That is exactly right. And look, the middle has moved more and more to the right, right? We need to actually assert a people's agenda that brings us all together. Because when you look at the changing nature of this country, we're on the verge of being a majority-minority country. You've got more LGBTQ plus folks who are out than ever. You've got this diverse coalition coming together, and our numbers are unstoppable. So the only thing they can do is try to divide us. We have to see that for what it is, a play to diminish our power. And what this march represents is one of the many ways that we are not going to let it happen. And we're going to use this momentum and energy to carry us through November, to carry us through January, to carry us through 2028 too, to make sure that we get people in office that know that they're responsible to us.
1: All right. I appreciate you being on. And as always, when you do the TV show, You hit it right out of the park. Kelly Robinson, president of the Human Rights Campaign, one of the speakers. A week from today at the march to march on Washington to save our vote. I'm joined by, as I am every Friday at the close of the week, by the senior pastor of the historic King Solomon Baptist Church in Detroit and the the national convener of our national expansion, and the Michigan State Chair of National Action Network, the Reverend Dr. Charles Williams II. How you doing, Reverend?
0: All is well, all is well. And, of course, Rev, it's always good to be with you as we are here for yet another Exhale Friday. Rev, you know, I was listening to the call before, and I've been listening to the show, as always, too.
1: And something's dragging your women, your sound drag every other word. It kind of drags your word. I don't know, something there.
0: Okay. Oh, go ahead. Is that better?
1: Yeah.
0: Yeah, we got a lot of issues, and a lot of folks are concerned about what's going to happen around voting rights. And I'm like you said, and like Rachel said before you brought me on, we have to understand that all our issues are connected, and that a rising tide lifts all boats. And so when we fight together, we will win together. And so if folks haven't made their mind up now, I think this is the perfect time to exhale and call to action to get to Washington, D.C. Get to Washington, D.C. next weekend and join us as we hold up voting rights. We hold up we hold up the issues that matter to us so that we can shine a bright light. And as you always say, Rev, when you shine the bright light, the cockroaches scatter.
1: That's right. On the message board, I see Martise Chisholm, the head of our National Action Network Greater Memphis, Tennessee chapter. And she writes, good evening, Nan, Greater Memphis. I just did a radio interview for Tupelo to talk about our freedom bus ride from Mississippi to D.C. I let them know Mississippi, they were happy that Reverend Sharpton is fighting a good fight. I'm so happy, Martise. Reverend Williams, she's one of our real diehard chapter leaders. I can't say enough about her.
0: That's right. And chapter leaders all over the country are lining up, just like Martise. That's the importance of organization.
1: No doubt about it. Let's go to D in Atlanta, Georgia. D. I don't hear D.
3: Hello, Reverend Al. Can you hear me now?
1: I do hear you now, yes.
3: Okay, well, while that last young lady was speaking, I went to the National Action Network website, and I donated, and I'm hoping it will help somebody, since I won't be at the march, that donation will help somebody else to get there, or,
1: anyway.
3: Yes. Well, Reverend Al and Reverend Williams, I attended the Celebration of Life today for Mrs. Christine Callier. She was an educator, a church and community leader, and she was a spirited individual. I played bridge with her. She was in our bridge organization. Mm. And it just so happens that she was the mother of Congressman Hank Johnson.
1: Wow.
3: Yes. Often we don't think about the fact that a lot of our leaders like you learn leadership from their mothers.
1: That's right.
3: And he gave a beautiful tribute to his mom. And I know I've heard you speak of your mother, too. So you all didn't just become leaders. Your moms were your first teachers. And I was just so privileged to hear him speak about his mother. The tribute was beautiful. Senator Ossoff, I did not realize that Ossoff had started off working in Hank Johnson's office. So when he asked his former staff members and new staff members to stand, Senator Ossoff stood up too. But
1: is that right? Wow.
3: Yes. But it was, Ramel, it was a beautiful service. And again, I'm offering condolences to Christine Callier and Representative Hank Johnson and that family.
1: I'm glad you called. I did not know his mother passed. I know Hank Johnson. Well, a great legislator, great leader, great person. And if he gave that tribute to his mother, and she is responsible in part or full for that, she was a great woman. Because I give all the credit to my mother. I know what it is to have a mother shape and mold your life, because that's how you entered life, and that's your influence on life. You never.
3: And that's who instilled the values that you have that shape your life. Thank you.
1: Thank you so much. You know, I always say, Williams, people say, yeah, Red Mal started as a boy preacher, started preaching when he was 4 years old. And it's true, I did. And you know that whole story, and heard records when I was 7, 8. They had recorded me on 45 records preaching. But I say to people, what you don't think about, y'all get into the unusual thing of me preaching so young and people letting me preach in major churches. But what you don't think about is, suppose if I went and told my mother I wanted to preach and she told me I couldn't, or told me that that's ridiculous, or discouraged me. You got to give credit not for whatever God put in me, but for my mother accepting it and bringing me around to these places. She would scrounge little money after Daddy left to make sure I could go and preach and go to these places. So, I mean, I could never tell enough stories about my mother, whether or not I was preaching as a little boy, whether I was running with James Brown and marching with Reverend Jackson. She was there. She was supportive. She's the one that brought me to Bishop Washington, brought me to Reverend Jones and Reverend Jackson. And you can't ever get a replacement, nor should you try, for a good mother. Let's take a break. Be right back. It is Hot Button Friday. Exhale Friday. Hot Button is Monday. It's Exhale Friday. Whatever's on your mind, whatever's in your heart, we'll be right back.

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1: It's Sybil Wilkes with what we need to know. The White House is expanding its diplomatic pressure campaign against Havana by announcing comprehensive new sanctions targeting the leadership of the Cuban Institute of Friendship with the Peoples, or ICAP. Secretary of State Marco Rubio accused the state-run entity of using educational exchange programs to radicalize subversives, emphasizing the Trump administration will not permit hostile foreign powers to exploit American democratic freedoms.

0: late Thursday, spinning up destructive tornadoes and inundating several areas with significant flooding, including parts of New York City. Storms dumped 1.5 to 2.5 inches of rain in about 3 hours across northern New Jersey and southern New York. A waterspout off south shore of Long Island became a tornado as it moved ashore during Thursday's strong storms, causing damage and destruction at a nearby beach club and fueling a state of emergency declaration in Nassau County. And in public health news, a nationwide salmonella outbreak linked to contaminated jalapeno peppers has expanded to over 430 confirmed cases across 32 states. 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I'm Sybil Wilkes. Be informed. Be empowered.
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0: Then Reverend Dr. Charles Williams II is our co-host on Exhale Friday. And let's go right back to the phones, Reverend. Let's go to Still Bill in Cincinnati, Ohio. The buzz. Still Bill. I don't hear Still Bill.
1: Rejoice and be glad. This is the day the Lord has made, and I will rejoice and be glad in it. Good afternoon, Reverend, and welcome back.
0: Well, I appreciate you saying that. Thank you. I've been back all week, but thank you.
1: Well, I mean, because of your surgery and everything, while you were away.
0: Oh, thank you. Thank you.
1: Your daughter did a stellar job of holding it down. And it was a pleasure talking to her again. She made my day, just as you made my day. As always, I praise your stellar show and your work of what you do. And I'm very much a veteran of the knowledge of the civil rights movement. 1964, Lyndon Johnson passed on the bill. Martin Luther King Jr. made him sign the bill of civil rights. And I am ready to vote in November. I voted for definitely Obama. I voted for Bill Clinton. And I voted for Kamala Harris. And I did not vote for Donald Trump. And I would be more than happy to tell him his face. But in the meantime, you got a lot of callers, so I'm going to call it a day. But it is a pleasure to hear you back on the scene. And to your daughter, I'm Still Bill, and I will keep it real. Thank you for the opportunity, and welcome back, Reverend.
0: All right. Thank you. I'm glad to be back. Let's go to Ruth in Atlanta, Georgia. Ruth.
2: Oh, good afternoon, Rev. How are you?
0: I'm doing fine. How you doing?
2: Oh, I'm hanging in here. I've been missing talking to you, but I said that's all right. I can hear him every day and then every weekend on the TV.
0: Well, thank
2: that's
0: you.
2: What I do. I talk to people about you, tell them that they should be listening to you, and my husband the same way. And we enjoy trying to get the word out of you, what you doing and how you doing it and everything. And like I told my husband, he said, Reverend Sharpton, he said he shouldn't worry about anything. He said, because God got him. I said, I know that. And he said, and on top of that, we are the chosen one, Rev.
0: Yeah.
2: We are the chosen. You, black people are the chosen for God. We are God's chosen. And these people are sitting up here, they don't want to hear it, they don't want to listen to it, they don't want to think it in their minds. If they would stop thinking so much evil, then they could say, I'm God's chosen. It could bring it through. They can help you. You need the help, Rev. You see, you know what God is, and you know who God's people are. You know that. You know we're his chosen.
0: That's right.
2: But there are some out here, Rev, they don't want to listen. They don't want to hear it because they feel like, well, no, God is not, you know, I'm having such a hard time. We've been having that all our lives. All our lives. But yet and still, God got us on. He's keeping us on. He's keeping us going where he wants us to go.
0: That's right. That's
2: he's
0: right.
2: Keeping us, Rev, because, you know, I'm not a preacher and I'm not a teacher. But I believe in living God's word. He said what we could do if we had him. Not Satan, but him. See, we know that God planted Donald Trump here for a reason. We know that. He's Satan, but he's Satan in sheep clothing. We don't know that and we don't realize it. Stop trying to convince people that, oh, well, he is, you know, he's this and he's trying to do it. We all know that. Help Rev do what he needs to do for the Lord. He's trying hard, meaning you. You're trying hard, Rev, to do your work for God. Because, see, I remember looking at you and saying, well, he used to be just nothing but talking words. Because when you had, you know, you was a big man, a heavyweight. But right. Since you have become smaller now, you're living and learning how to live in God's body. This is God's. You have his temple. And see, all these other people be standing up here, well, you know, we got to go and we got to help real, we got to do this. Well, what are you doing every day? Are you speaking when you go to the grocery store? You tell them, hey, are you listening to Rev? Reverend Sharpton.
0: Mm.
2: You know, he is on the TV on the weekends from 5 until 6. And during the day, he's with his radio program from 1 to 4. You on my radio right now. And it's going to stay there. Because I know what you're doing, Rev. I know what you're trying to do for the black man that has been scuffling all down through the years. But God got a place with him for us. On earth, people think you got to die and go, ooh, I got to die and go to heaven. He said heaven on earth.
0: Yeah, he did.
2: That's what he meant for us. I don't mean to take a lot of your time, but I haven't talked to you. I've been wanting to talk to you for so long. I called you yesterday and couldn't get through.
0: Oh, okay.
2: Yeah, couldn't get through. But I don't want to know, and I don't want to hold you up, but I can talk to you about God. Ooh, my Lord Jesus. Oh, but anyway, I want to know, did you need some more footies?
0: I'm all right now, but I appreciate you. And check with me about a month, I probably will. Thank you so much for all you do, and I enjoy the things you bring and send me. They're blessed. Thank you for your call. Be right back.

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0: 1-877-532-5797. Reverend Dr. Charles Williams II is our co-host. Let me again remind you, watch Politics Nation with Al Sharpton live at 5 p.m. Eastern Time on tomorrow, Saturday, and Sunday on MS Now. And we want you to tune in over this weekend. I have a number of guests you need to hear. Among them will be the Democratic Senate nominee in Michigan, Abdul El Saeed, will be the Democratic Senate nominee in Florida, Angie Nixon, will be Keith Ellison, the Attorney General of Minnesota, several people coming, and we are looking forward to you watching both nights in our drive toward this march this weekend, and as we continue that drive on to our midterm elections. You that are in the New York and New Jersey vicinity, meet me or beat me to the Saturday Action Rally in the morning, 9 a.m. to 11 a.m. at the House of Justice, 124th Street and Morningside Drive. It is 124th Street and Morningside Drive, and it is 6 Hancock Place, right there on that intersection. And we're there 9 a.m. to 11 a.m. I'll be there looking for you. Make sure you are in the house. You that cannot be in New York and want to see the rally, you can watch it live on Impact Television. You can watch it live on NationalActionNetwork.net or YouTube/NAN or on the AME Zion Network. And again, you that want to get, some people have, are texting on our site that they're coming to Washington. Where do they go? And you can just go to the site, NationalActionNetwork.net, sign up and tell us where you are. We'll tell you exactly who's leaving from your town, where to park if you're driving, or where to go if you're flying on your own. Sign up and be part of it. All right, Reverend Williams, what's going on at Saturday Action Rally in Michigan?
1: Well, the action is on, Rev, as we prepare to head into the national march next week. Want you to join us. Be sure that you're there at 10 a.m., historic King Solomon Baptist Church, 6114th Street. We are preparing to lock in for the midterms, hosting this week and the coming weeks the new lieutenant governor candidate as well as the new gubernatorial candidate. So you don't want to miss the National Action Network Saturday Action Rally in Michigan.
0: All right, let's go back to the phones. Let's go to Marcia McCoy, the quintessential, irreplaceable president of the Greater Cleveland Chapter of the National Action Network, Dr. Marcia McCoy.
2: Reverend Al Sharpton, our Honorable Reverend Al Sharpton, we are so elated about this march on Washington. Lord have mercy. We got people don't live in our state want to come to the Midwest region because the Midwest is the best. Reverend Dr. Charles Williams, we have over 38 buses. Woo! Lord have mercy. The Midwest is the best.
0: Oh, yeah.
2: But I would like to say, I would like to commend that young lady that won over there in Florida. A woman's place is in the house, and she is going to represent us well. I just couldn't believe it. Can you believe it? I also want to commend the person that won over there in Detroit.
3: 4 minutes but and 19 seconds.
2: Anyway, if you want to, if you would like to get on the bus with us, Dallas, call us, 216-374-0913. 216-374-0913, 216-374-0913. Although we don't have space, we got a place to send you to get on the bus. Come on, Bishop, bring the mule on.
4: Dr. Al Sharpton.
0: Yes, sir.
4: Dr. Charles Williams.
1: Yes, sir.
4: Hold my mule, my brother.
1: I got you, brother.
4: The legitimacy of the story of Emperor Nero fiddling while Rome was burning in A.D. 60 is questionable. But the essence of the story is of major importance and significance. It speaks of an emperor who is known for his tyranny, debauchery, and cruelty. He is known for his golden palace. Fast forward to America today, putting in the highest office of the land a convicted felon by the name of Donald J. Trump, who is more concerned about his vanity projects than democracy. In his own words, he has stated that he doesn't even care a little bit about your and my finances. High food prices, high gas prices, child care, rising health care, affordable housing. He doesn't care about any of this. Spiraling inflation, a $39 million national debt crisis, paying your rent and your mortgage. His major concern is for enriching himself and his family fortune to the tune of $1.8 billion. His unnecessary, ill-planned war that Iran is clearly winning has cost American taxpayers $132 billion, and the media is still running. The Lincoln reflective pool calamity at a cost of more than $16 million. The illegal Golden Ballroom, $600 million, of which the Supreme Court has said it was done without congressional approval. His $400 million plane cost $1 billion to retrofit for the American people. Tax cuts to billionaires amounted to $117 billion. He wants to pay his insurrection lawbreakers who killed police and threatened to kill Vice President Mike Pence $1.8 billion. And he wants no other American to enjoy his life or her life. Lifetime IRS immunity for himself, his business, and his family. He has said that the only controls on his actions are his moral standards, which are zero and non-existent. One journalist had written that Trump lies about virtually everything, to virtually everyone, virtually all the time. He continues to lie about everything. When he dies, Dr. Sharpton, I presume that he will lie in state. Why doesn't anyone have the courage to tell this man no? The French revolutionary Marie Antonio said that let them eat cake. Donald Trump is suggesting to all of us, let the poor and the starving eat gold. In your absence, Dr. Sharpton, last week, I submitted that the one illustrious person that racist convicted felon Donald Trump would like to buy is not for sale. Our illustrious and esteemed leader, Dr. Sharp, is not for sale. No amount of money will allow him to sell his soul to an immoral, avowed white supremacist who wants to be king and dictator. Everything that is living, this living, selfish, narcissistic, hypocritical buffoon, everything he represents and stands for is obnoxious, repugnant, reprehensible, and antithetical to the stature of our phenomenal and esteemed leader, the Reverend Dr. Alfred Charles Sharpton, Jr., founder and president of the National Action Network. If America does not put a stop to this racist, bigot, white supremacist who wants to be a king and dictator along with his psychopath on Tuesday, November 3rd, otherwise, my brothers and my sisters, this democracy, this democratic republic is in grave danger and, in fact, doomed. Thank you, Doctor.
0: All right.
2: Ditto, Bishop.
0: Ditto for me as well. Let me see if I can get Fred in from Milwaukee before we have to go. Fred?
5: Hello?
0: Yes, you're on the air.
5: Yeah, this is Ron in beautiful Atlanta. And I just read an article where it states that a basketball player has been designated to pay $14,000 a month. And it's just amazing. I mean, I'm shocked, Doc. I mean, you know, he may make a lot of money, but where in the
0: I have not read the article you read. $14,000 a month for what?
5: He's a basketball player for child support. For a baby, he said he hasn't met. That's just over the top. This is wrong. Okay, thank you. I just want to say I'm real concerned about that. Thank you.
0: Go ahead. I can't comment because I don't know the case. I don't know what happened.
5: Okay, just think about that. You're a basketball player. You know about a basketball player. You have a child, or you have someone say you the father of my baby. In the court, Edwards is the guy's name. You can pull him up. He's from Atlanta, really. And he's been designated. The court just ruled. I just read the headline. $14,000 a month. What that have to do with being a good father?
0: Again, I don't know the case. Are they saying that this is what the child would have had if he is in fact the father of the child, and therefore they are trying to estimate what the child should have had for education? I mean, you'd have to. You cannot ask me it with no knowledge at all of the comment on something that you're telling me about. I have no idea how they even came to a conclusion on that.
5: Well, I just saw it. I just got a text. I just Googled it. I'm on the computer thing. And his name's Edwards, great basketball player out of the Atlanta area. And you're going to be, the court going to designate you a child that you haven't met before. And if it is his child, being a father, to designate what is that saying to women? You know, they can get $14,000 a month for a baby. That's, child support and fatherhood have to be evaluated more than just the fact that a woman say, that's my dad over there, and you got to give him a certain amount. It got to be, how can you be a father? And is that what kind of message that's sending in the society, Rev? I'm just shocked. Something got to be said about this here.
0: I got to look into it. I do not know anything about this, and I will look into it. That's all I can say. It's hard for me to comment on something that I'm just hearing on the radio from you. But thank you for your call. Let me thank Reverend Dr. Charles Williams. Let me thank all of you that called in, listened in, you that called in and couldn't get through, but hung in there anyhow. Remember, whatever you do, wherever you go, however you feel, tell somebody, tell anybody, tell everybody. Reverend Al told you personally, keep it real. Keep it real. Keep it real. I'll talk to you Monday.
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7: It's Sybil Wilkes with what we need to know. President Trump received local approval to build a massive new ballroom at his Bedminster, New Jersey golf club. With construction on the White House ballroom currently stalled, the Bedminster Planning Board approved a multi-phase proposal to construct a two-story addition to the existing clubhouse. The expansion project will nearly double the clubhouse facility size from 26,000 to over 54,000 square feet, adding expanding parking and property upgrades. In Pennsylvania, law enforcement authorities warned that a suspect accused of terrorizing Philadelphia residents while wearing a Chucky-style mask may have fled the state. 22-year-old Zymira Hughes faces assault charges after allegedly chasing a jogger while wearing the horror mask and repeatedly asking, "Are you ready to die?" Philadelphia police are collaborating with the U.S. Marshals Service after discovering Hughes has ties to Nevada and California. In consumer safety news, the FDA upgraded a recall of frozen blueberries sold at public supermarkets to its most severe classification. The federal agency designated the recall as Class 1. indicating a reasonable probability that exposure to the contaminated berries could cause serious adverse health consequences or death. Publix grocery stores are strongly urging their customers to immediately discard the berries or, at the very least, return them for a full refund. And finally, a new Gallup survey reveals American alcohol consumption dropped to its lowest level in over 85 years. Just 54% of U.S. adults report drinking alcoholic beverages, marking the lowest percentage recorded since Gallup began tracking the metric in 1939. To subscribe to my free daily newsletter, please visit SybilWilks.com. For all the news 24/7, go to NewsOne.com. I'm Sybil Wilks. Be informed. 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
12: 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The connection is that we see what people need and, you know, coming from a place of, I would say, humble means, you know, being raised. My mother was an educator. You know, I was raised around educators and it was about education, you know, giving back, you know, that Southern hospitality. So seeing people in need, just simply seeing them in a need. Sometimes people just need a hug or someone to speak with, you know, talk to or whatever. But being able to give back, man, that's the major thing. You know, from our community service, helping other organizations here, partnering with them, like some, giving back our prom dress, give back, you know, tuxedos for young men.
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6: I'm looking at the video. You got one man choking and the other holding him down. They all need to be in front of a grand jury. No justice.
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7: 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And go to live stream. Daryl Darrell Prunty is already on saying, praise the Lord, Reverend Al Sharpton. You and your family and Nan are in my prayers. Fight the good fight. No justice, no peace. I love it. Thank you for that. Bonnie Morgan is saying, happy Friday afternoon and blessings to all. Shannon is saying, good afternoon, Reverend Al. It's truly pathetic that Michael Cohen has done a full 360 turn about Trump. Cohen should be ashamed and has lost all credibility. You can't explain that one. I mean, it is very clear. You can't explain that one. Demetric Robinson, I believe it is, Demetric Robinson, says, do you know that an LSU student white girl was seen walking through campus dragging a black doll with a rope behind her? Look it up and respond. I'm on it. I got it. Staff sitting right here. I'll get it checked out. LSU. And a good, fantastic, faithful Friday from Rosa. And thank you to Rosa. And it is XL Friday. It is whatever is on your mind, whatever's in your heart. A lot going on. They have started the deporting of Haitians. The Supreme Court has said that they could deport 33,000 Haitians, that it was all right to end temporary protection, TPS, temporary protective status, and therefore 330,000 Haitians were at stake, and they started now 160 was flown to Caps Haitian because they can't fly them to the capital, Port-au-Prince, because Port-au-Prince is being controlled by gangs. There's no government standing. So you're sending people into chaos while you bring white Afrikaners in the country saying they're fleeing genocide that nobody can see, nobody can document. But we can document the gang control in Haiti. And you send people into you know what is a disaster. But you bring in whites that nobody, I stress, nobody thinks there's a disaster going on. And you wonder why I raise race with them? No, I'm only reflecting what they've raised. It's different strokes for different folks. You better believe at the march a week from today, I'm going to deal with this Haitian crisis as well. And we need to do something about it immediately. Also, if that is not as offensive as you can get, there was a aircraft carrier, the U.S. Navy, that was to be named after a black mess attendant, Doris Miller, who was a heroic black sailor. As I said, he was a mess attendant. And in World War II, who fought during the 1941 attack on Pearl Harbor, the USS Doris Miller would have made history as the first U.S. aircraft carrier named for a black person and an enlisted sailor. They're talking about now not naming that aircraft carrier after Miller and naming it after Donald Trump. No black aircraft carrier has been named after a black. Here's a man that shot down and wounded without any formal training those that were under attack by Navy by the enemies, the combatants against America. And they're going to not put his name on it. They're going to put in Donald Trump's. Peggy Perry's on the message board. I don't know how much evidence you need to understand that we got to put pressure back. I can't wait for this march next week. Peggy Perry says, good job, Reverend Al, calling from Somerville, South Carolina, now my home to my home state in New York, and a member of Nan family at Greater Springfield Church in Queens. I be with you all the way. And I'm glad to hear from you, Peggy. That's wonderful. I think that it is extremely important. This Doris Miller thing, sure, they don't care about if you put your life on the line for the country, let's not save lives. Doesn't matter. He shot down enemy crafts that were coming at American servicemen. And he just worked in the mess hall. He was just a mess attendant. No military training, but he shot him down. And here we are, and this is 1941. Here we are, what, 60 years later? More. 80 years later. And they're not going to give the first vessel they was going to name after black to this hero. They're going to give it to Donald Trump. And you sitting around talking about it'll be all right. It's not going to be all right. And you're not all right. Something wrong with you if you take all these insults and don't feel required, mandated to do something about it. Something wrong with you. And we need to be real clear. These people have declared outright war on us. And the only reason many of us are not fighting is because we're not in the ring. We are just by consent going back into a Jim Crow type of atmosphere. And I'm not dealing hyperbole. DEI is gone, which means that they no longer have to have diversity. They can enforce Jim Crow at a corporate level, government level, because they don't have to have to evidence that they have a diversified workforce, diversified board, diversified contract. And you run around wondering, why are Rem Allen then marching on Washington? For you. For you. For your children. All right, let's have our Exhale Friday. Lot to talk about, and I want you to pour in. I don't have to tell you that this Iran situation is really becoming even more and more concerning. They vowed, Iran being they, a devastating response as the U.S. threatens tougher economic hit on them. They're saying that the major general there said that the Trump administration is preparing what the Treasury Secretary Scott Bessent called the toughest sanctions in history against Iran. Trump warned that countries providing Iran with economic lifeline could also face consequences. He's talking about escalating the pressure and talking about escalating things that will make the oil market skyrocket. And the oil market skyrocketing will lead to you and I at the gas pump. That's where we are. That's what not voting for the opponent last year got you. So when you pull up to a gas station and it's over $4 headed to $5 and $6, thank your president that you elected by omission or commission. You either committed the act and voted for him or omitted by not voting, which was a vote for him. God told me every time I say that, I hurt his feelings. I said, if you are guilty of voting for Trump or not voting at all, I am absolutely happy that I'm hurting your feelings, because you hurt the country and you hurt my feelings. So I hope you don't think you tell me I hurt your feelings was going to in any way discourage me. It encourages me. And then not only hurt your feelings, but a lot of others that didn't vote talking about, oh, I don't know about a woman and da da da da. Well, how you like high gas prices? How you like no diversity required anymore? How you like that?

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1: It's Sybil Wilkes with what we need to know. High-stakes legal proceedings in Texas are revealing previously suppressed evidence in the appeal hearing for 19-year-old Carmelo Anthony, sentenced to 35 years in prison for the fatal 2025 stabbing of 17-year-old Austin Metcalf at a high school track meet last year. Anthony's defense team is seeking a new trial. Prosecutors disclosed Thursday that both sides struck an informal agreement to include volatile evidence, including disturbing text messages sent by Anthony on the day of the stabbing, alongside juvenile records detailing Austin Metcalf's history of graffiti containing racial slurs. In national security news, the FBI thwarted a domestic terror plot targeting New York state lawmakers. Special agents arrested 35-year-old Jessica Bowie, an ISIS supporter accused of planning an explosive attack on the New York state capitol in Albany. Federal investigators say Bowie discussed her plans with informants before being arrested and formally charged with attempting to provide material support to a designated foreign terrorist organization. Treasury Secretary Scott Bessent indicates that aggressive financial sanctions against Iran will likely eliminate the need for major U.S. military operations. Following social media statements from the president, Bessent confirmed the administration plans to choke Tehran's economy by levying severe economic penalties on any foreign nation assisting the Islamic Republic. And prosecutors in Las Vegas are playing pivotal audio recordings in the murder trial of Dwayne Keith D. Davis. Former LAPD detective Darren Dupree testified during a 2008 interview. Davis explicitly confessed to orchestrating the 1996 fatal drive-by shooting of hip-hop legend Tupac Shakur. To subscribe to my free daily newsletter, please visit SybilWilkes.com. For all the news 24/7, go to News1.com. I'm Sybil Wilkes. Be informed. Be empowered.
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0: 1-877-532-5797. 1-877-532-5797. Let me say early in getting the announcements out, don't forget, if you don't do anything else this weekend, watch Politics Nation with Al Sharpton live at 5 p.m. tomorrow, Saturday, and Sunday. Among my guests this weekend will be the Democratic nominee from Michigan, Abdul El Saeed. He's going to be on this week. And we're going to have on the Angie Nixon, who won the Senate primary for state of Florida Democrat. We're going to have on the Senate nominee from South Carolina. She's the one that is facing Darlene Graham, or whoever wins the Republican primary. Darlene Graham says she didn't know that much about foreign affairs, but she was Lindsey Graham's sister. That's what got her the appointment. And I'm going to have a host of others that are Keith Ellis and others talking about the march. Make sure you watch Politics Nation both nights. It was among my guests that will be on with me this weekend, 5 p.m. Eastern Time on MS Now, as we count down to the march. Then, of course, you that are in the New York, Connecticut, New Jersey corridor, beat me in the morning to the Saturday Action Rally at the House of Justice, 145th Street. I'm sorry, I'm going back some, 124th Street in Morningside, 124th and Morningside, which is 6 Hancock Place. We'll be there 9 a.m. to 11 a.m. And I'm looking for you to be there. You that are not in the New York area, you can watch it live at Impact Television at nationalactionnetwork.net. And, of course, the YouTube/NAN, as well as AME Zion Network. And you that the buses have closed in some cities, they've closed down sign-ups. Others are still open. You can check, but a lot of cities are full. And I've been spending the last day and a half hitting labor unions and others, raising money for the pay the buses. So people don't have to pay to just come on ride, get your food if it's a long distance ride. You that want to come in and fly in or drive in, go to www.nationalactionnetwork and meet us. We're going to start 9 a.m. on next Friday morning, a week from today, at Lincoln Memorial. And we've announced, confirmed speakers, everybody. Of course, Martin Luther King III and Andre Waters King are co-chairing with me, and we'll be all keynoting, including Dr. King's only grandchild, Yolanda. Wonderful young lady and speaker. She'll be speaking. Hakeem Jeffries will be speaking. AOC is coming. Congresswoman Alexandria Cortez Ocasio, Senator Bernie Sanders, other members of the Senate, other members of the Congress, the Congressional Black Caucus leader, Honorable from Brooklyn, New York. She will be there with us. And I think that every major traditional civil rights group will be there. Mark Morial of the Urban League, Derek Johnson, the NAACP, on and on. So the speakers, you, and the diversity of people, because we want to deal with all of these issues as they did 63 years ago. So Yvette Clark, chair of the Black Caucus, is who I was saying is speaking. Many of the caucus members will be with some of the Hispanic caucus members. It's going to be a historic event because it's the first major black-led national march on Washington since Trump's been in. It's been good marches. I'm not downplaying anybody else. Around the country, had a great one in Montgomery right after the Supreme Court decision. A good one in Mississippi. But I'm talking about this is the first national one in D.C. Return to the scene of the crime. And you need to be there. And you need to be there in flying colors. Get any information. Call 1-877-626-4651. 1-877-626-4651. And I see you, was that Gerald? They moved as soon as I called his name. Gerald Tarantine says, I be watching, don't miss a Saturday. All right, I'm glad you don't miss a Saturday. Let me go to the phones. Let me take some calls. Let me go to my Ace Boone Coon from Chicago. And it says the best side of Chicago is the west side. My Ace Boone Coon, Brother Frank. Frank, you're keeping it real with Al Sharpton.
1: As always, the West Side is the best side. And y'all know it because it's the side where most of the blacks are at. So you can say the same thing about the South Side. So what we're saying is whenever we are congregating, we are the main population people. That's the best side of town. Don't listen to anything else, say anything opposite. Thank God for XL Friday. Reverend Al, thank you. Thank the National Network. Which I'm a proud member of. I'm going to go a little bit quick, y'all. Listen, Reverend Al, this guy is a monster. We know. But you know something? When he got out of office and we put that Democrat, we are going to take the White House back. And chances are we're going to get both houses of Congress. Reverend Al, we got to go in. And we don't go in and just be just attacking and reversing from day one. Everything this man has done, from the firing, from the giving of the departments, they got rid of all the professionals and what they were doing and put in cartoons ahead of these administrations, okay? Hundreds of thousands of federal workers, mainly women, lost their jobs. We got black people that can't even get promoted because of this racist in the White House. We got to go in the same way they came in with DOGE and just turn up everything. If we, I mean, from A to Z, not leave not one stone unturned. Reverend, I'm so glad that we're on top of everything this man is doing. And we're going to erase, you're talking about erasing someone's history, we're going to erase this man's history out the White House. And hopefully, if we come out like we should, enough people have been hurt, we can get enough to impeach him in the House, then over in the Senate, we can convict him and throw him out of office, which means he would not get a presidential museum. What do we have? If we can impeach him out of office.
0: I got to check that it sounds right, but let me make sure that it sounds like you're right.
1: That's right. He won't even get a museum. We're going to erase this man. If we don't go in and reproach everything, then something's wrong with us. We need our butt kicked. Okay, number two, real quick, Reverend Al, I'm so tired of looking up and we're seeing this. They know this guy is lying. We all know he's lying. But the problem is the people who – you talking about this motor company going to let this man stand right there on national TV and tell the American people thanks to his tariffs – General Motors is profiting their record profits of billions. Okay? We need to go after them. Get them on the show and say, how in the world can you stand there and let this man lie like that to American people?
0: Yeah,
1: it is
0: amazing.
1: That's ridiculous.
0: It's amazing.
1: I would love to see him. I would love to see them on Politics Nation, Morning Joe, any Roland Martin show, and just hold their feet to the fire. How can y'all stand there knowing this man is lying, and you don't, only person that held him and called him a liar was that last head of the Department of Children, when he tried to say that, right, what the last Department of Children was? This was his name. He called Donald Trump out and told him that's not true. This is the new constructor you're talking about. This is the old one. He's the only one. Everyone else, let him get away with it. I just got one more rep.
0: All right, hold on one minute. Hold on. Let me take the break. I'll come right back to you. Keeping it real. Sharpton. Be right back.

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0: I'm your host, Reverend Al Sharpton. Let's go back to Frank in Chicago. Hey, Frank.
1: Yes, sir. Hey, thank you, Reverend Al. Hey, listen, let me do this right quick first. Let me give a shout-out to the disco trolls out there. Let me give you some advice. If you think you're fooling any of us, you couldn't be far from right. You are so wrong. If you think you're fooling Reverend Al from where you're coming from, let me tell you something. You mess with probably the best person I've ever met in my life, witnessed in my life. You know how to hold his own. Okay? So I'm going to move on from there. All you disco trolls, be with me. Come on this show. We got your number. Reverend, I'm putting it like this. Last but not least, people, do you think they'd be glad I don't live down in the South? Okay? In one of them states down there. Okay? Now, shout out to my brothers down in the South and the Super Main, my brothers. These northern whale things that keep on happening down there. You know something? If I was living down there, I'd get me a squad, a platoon, 15, 10, 15 guys, and we'll lead it on. And no, we're not going to do no nocturnal. Okay, we're fossil. No. We, at night, we're going to go on patrol. See, we patrol. We're going to march through the woods. We're going to find where these KKK riders be at. And no, we're not going to bum rush them. We're going to just observe them. Y'all need to find out what these people holding meetings and observe them. The moment you see a black person down there, especially a black child, you know what they've been doing. Then you go down there and relieve them of them. Say, hey, you got to come with us. Or she got to come with us. Even if that black person says, oh, no, everything's okay. No, I'm going to come. That person don't know what's going to happen to them. Okay? Y'all got to put a stop to it. Y'all got to find their places where they meet it. You got to observe it. And you got to go rescue our people. And you got to unmask them who they are. I mean, talk to them nicely. So, okay, now y'all going to take it. Who's up? I'm going to see who all you are. I mean, you may see a mayor. You may see an alderman. You know what I'm saying? You may see police officer. No, unmask them. You know what I'm saying? And find what it is. Don't just sit back and let it just keep on happening. You got to do something. Just put a stop to this. Okay, you got to do something to stop to this. And go down there and rescue our people. And that's all I got to say, Reverend. Now.
0: All right, thank you for your call, Brother Frank from Chicago. Let me go to live line. I'm honored to have one of our partners on the march a week from today in Washington. And I am happy to have Sidney Marisol Benevis. Sidney is the founding executive director of AKI, the Accountability Movement. Thank you for being on, Sidney. First of all, before we get to the march, tell us about AKI, because I was fascinating reading some of the background stuff this morning on what you mean by the accountability movement and why that is so important.
2: Well, first and foremost, Russ, it's such a pleasure to be on. Thank you so much for the invitation to your entire team. Shout out to Ebony. You know, with AKI, the accountability movement, we are a year and a half young. We launched in February of 2025. And AKI really focuses on shifting the narrative of how Latinos are perceived in the U.S. in terms of accountability, is looking at the economy of cruelty that we're seeing when we see these ICE agents persecuting and going after immigrants, Latino community, anyone that looks brown or that they think could be foreign. And lastly, harnessing our Latino economic power, Reverend. You know, the Latino community generates $4.4 trillion to the U.S. GDP. If we were our own country, we would be the fourth largest in the world, larger than Japan. And part of my job for the decades and years and months to come is to make sure that our beloved Latino community understands economic power and that we wield and use the power to create change.
0: Now, one of the things that I think, and it's good we're all marching together, because the, as you said, people of color being discriminated against in terms of these deportations, this whole thing happening overnight, 160 Haitians being deported, targeting Latin American countries, targeting people in the communities that are here legally, some born here that are going to vote. We need to have a united front around it as we stand with what they've historically done to black people. And I think it was important that you all and your group came on as partners. Talk about how the unity of different victims of this type of administration, even though we may differ on some particulars, we are all bound by the same problem, by the same type of administration.
2: Absolutely, Reverend. Well, I will tell you that I had the privilege to go to a historical black college. I'm a proud Trojanette from Virginia State University.
0: Oh.
2: And I remember Professor Baker and Dr. McMichael teaching us about the Fugitive Slave Acts, right? And how there was a time in America when there were slaves that were hunted by professional slave catchers, by specialized slave patrols, by local law enforcement, by private owners, by people making money, Reverend. And so, you know, this is not the first time we see this in America. We may not remember because it happened decades and decades and decades ago, right, to our ancestors. But I will say, when we see these ICE agents overreaching their authority, killing people, right, we have a problem, and that impacts our democracy, right? When you have people who are showing up on the street that are wearing masks, don't identify themselves, kidnapping people, Reverend. Sometimes it feels like I'm talking about a cartel, but no, I'm talking about people who have been enabled by this administration to go after people simply for looking brown and black on the streets of America.
0: And the separation of children from their parents, just snatching up children, snatching up parents and leaving children. It is so reminiscent of our history here that you talked about, that you learned at Virginia Union about slavery. I don't see how any black person could not be sensitive to this whole wrecking of families. Like, you're not even dealing with human beings.
2: You know, it's horrendous, Reverend, that unfortunately, although there was so much movement that happened with the civil rights, and I know that you have been a fearless leader leading so much for this nation, for our communities, that was again, and we saw this with the Japanese when they were put in internment camps. We saw this when U.S. citizen children who were brown and individuals or even U.S. citizens were being deported in the 1950s and 60s, and we're seeing it again. And, you know, it is not, I can't even express how awful it is to know that babies are being put in detention center, 2-month-old babies, right? Children are getting sick. They don't have the access that they require. And I think they're being separated, right? We have hundreds of thousands of individuals who have U.S. citizen children who are now separated from them. And so this is definitely a problem. I think when we think of the future of this country, and this is why this march is so important, Reverend, that we get to show up, that we get to unite, that we get to be in solidarity together. Because I do think that America needs to pay attention and understand that we are tracking all this white nationalism that is happening. We are tracking all these acts that are happening against race of color across this country, because this is happening in the Latino community, in the immigrant community, in the black community, in the LGBTQ, in the women community. It is happening to all of us at the same time.
0: Absolutely, and we must fight it all at the same time. All right, well, thank you for being with us. We're looking forward to you being there with us and expressing your views at the march next Friday, week from today, Sydney, Marisol, Benevis, Ev, Aki. Thank you very much for being with us. And I'm trying to, as you see, the last couple of days, bring people from a broad perspective, because we need everybody marching next week, and because we need everybody voting. And that's how we have had it in the civil rights movement, the 60s, and that's what we're going to need today. And I think that this whole thing of, well, some progressive, some establishment, well, I want to see what they got to say. That's why I've got Akeem and AOC and Bernie Sanders there. That's why I have El Said on my show over this weekend. I think he's tomorrow night league guest. Because I want to see what people have to say. All of these labels, let me ask you fundamental questions. Do you support this? Do you support that? If we put you in, are you going to do this or that? All this, everybody getting in their corner and digging up what somebody said, you know, 10 years ago. That's good radio, good TV. But that is not good government. Let's take a break. Be right back. Keeping it real. Shopton. Be right back.

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1: It's Sybil Wilkes with what we need to know. The White House is expanding its diplomatic pressure campaign against Havana by announcing comprehensive new sanctions targeting the leadership of the Cuban Institute of Friendship with the Peoples, or ICAP. Secretary of State Marco Rubio accused the state-run entity of using educational exchange programs to radicalize subversives, emphasizing the Trump administration will not permit hostile foreign powers to exploit American democratic freedoms. In naval news, the USS Abraham Lincoln is officially being relieved of duty in the Middle East after setting a historic modern carrier record for continuous days at sea. The replacement aircraft carrier, the USS George Washington, arrived on station, allowing the 5,000 San Diego-based sailors and Marines on board to finally begin their long-awaited journey home. Following an extended high-stress deployment that originally began in San Diego last November. A line of drenching storms swept across the mid-Atlantic and parts of the Northeast late Thursday, spinning up destructive tornadoes and inundating several areas with significant flooding, including parts of New York City. Storms dumped 1.5 to 2.5 inches of rain in about 3 hours across northern New Jersey and southern New York. A waterspout off south shore of Long Island became a tornado as it moved ashore during Thursday's strong storms, causing damage and destruction at a nearby beach club and fueling a state of emergency declaration in Nassau County. And in public health news, a nationwide salmonella outbreak linked to contaminated jalapeno peppers has expanded to over 430 confirmed cases across 32 states. To subscribe to my free daily newsletter, please visit SybilWilkes.com. For all the news 24/7, go to News1.com. I'm Sybil Wilkes. Be informed. 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
28: There were many that were enslaved that left the plantation, said, "I'm free," and were recaptured and re-enslaved because the laws said that. Without them signing the laws that we fought for, how should we have gotten free?
26: Sharpton keeps it real.
28: Because you're raising things that you haven't thought out. There were slave rebellions that did. All right, then give me the answer. You haven't answered me yet. If you thought it out, give me the answer.
26: Asking the tough questions.
29: Well, see, here's the thing. I call him a statement. Now you...
28: No, but I'm questioning your statement. You can question mine. You can question any statement I make. You can question any statement. Whoa. You can question any statement I make, but you cannot call here and tell me don't question the statement you make, brother.
30: Brother's gonna work it out.
26: The a part of the conversation. Just keep it real. Live from the National Action Network corporate headquarters in New York, keeping it real. And now, America's number one civil rights leader, the Reverend Al Sharpton.

0: keeping it real. I'm your host, Reverend Al Sharpton, and we're back. 1-877-532-5797. 1-877-532-5797. It is Exhale Friday. Let us go to the phone. Let me go to my dear friend, the beloved Miss Eunice in Chicago. Miss Eunice, you're keeping it real with Al Sharpton. Is Miss Eunice there?
1: Hello.
0: Hello there.
1: Hi, how are you today?
0: I'm doing great. How are you doing?
1: Oh, doing okay. You know, Reb, I want to know, who is this Natalie Harp who travels with Trump? You think she has privy to sensitive information? She worked a whole year without security clearance. What is this all about?
0: Yeah, a lot of people want to know, and I think when Ossoff, Senator Ossoff, brought it up, he kind of dropped it out there. Everybody started taking the ball, running with it. Why is she in all the meetings? They say she's always at this in the side of the desk at the Oval Office, and the First Lady ain't around no more. I think the first time she showed up was yesterday for something. So there's all kind of rumors, and my thing is I don't chase rumors. Whatever her relationship is or is not with the president, my concern is what she or the rest of the White House is helping them do to us and do to the American people. But I think it's an interesting tidbit that they're running behind this.
1: Thing is, Trump is loose with documents. They were all over the place in Mar-a-Lago.
0: That's right.
1: And also reported Hedges said his wife was brought to a sensitive meeting. And when he was questioned, he said, "We always do things together." I didn't know she was a member of the cabinet. So where does she come in at?
0: And where did she get clearance? Where did she get, in many ways, where she could sit in meetings that only people that have had clearance and that have had military experience? And they're saying, I read that today in, I believe, the New York Times, she's literally sitting in some of these high intelligence meetings.
1: Things are out of control, Rev. And finally, I'd like to say God bless you and all the participants at the march next week. And love you dearly, Rev. So take care and God bless.
0: I love you and thank you for your call. And let me read some. I'm glad you brought that up. I want to read. All right, there it is. DJ Biggs writes on our message board, that march ain't going to do anything. You just paid for a ride and to march. That money could have gone to build banks, schools, grocery stores, etc. with all that money collected. Well, first of all, I'm glad DJ said it, because sometimes somebody will send something that others think and don't know the answer. First of all, we have not collected any money from anybody but our supporters, mostly our business community that support NAND. Nobody's being charged for a bus. So let's start with the right information. I've asked you to sign in. I've not told anybody, give me $100, give me $200. I've not asked that. Second of all, go put it back up, because you said that money could have been used to build banks. You can't build a bank unless the people in office legislate that you can get a bank license, that you can be chartered. If you continue to have the wrong people in office, DJ, you will not be able to charter a bank. I don't care how much money you got. And the problem we have with a lot of black banks is, one, they're not being chartered. The other problem with the black banks that still exist, they cannot get the municipal, state, and federal deposits that they used to get. Marching is to make sure DEI comes down. That's how you raise the issue. They also cannot get private sector deposits. Why? Because a major corporation says, now, I'm not going to bank with a black bank because that shows diversity. So you march to highlight that, so the existing black banks can get money. You cannot get around the fact banks are regulated by FDIC. If you go to the bank, DJ, you see FDIC, that's the Federal Deposit Insurance Company. That is federal. That's who we're marching on, people. Grocery stores, you can't open a grocery store unless it is zoned that you can open a store there. Guess, DJ, who decides the zone? The city council. And guess who the city council is elected by? The voters. And guess if the voters are redistrict, they cannot vote in the area they want to vote in. So again, that's why you need to vote. But keep on raising questions so I can answer doubters. You will get none of what you say. If you got $1 billion, you can't open a bank or a grocery store without dealing with some government and people that were elected. And you cannot get elected if we are disenfranchised of our vote. How do you think we got the banks, the black banks, and the stores and the businesses in the 70s and 80s? Because we fought and had a Voting Rights Act and started putting people in Congress, and people like Maxine Waters was over commerce. So I'm so glad you raised the question so I can clear it up for a lot of people. I think you maybe just have your own biases, DJ, but that's all right. But I think you asking the question gives me an opportunity to answer it. Have a good weekend, DJ. Make sure you watch Politics Nation over the weekend. Let's go to the phone. Let me go to Tommy in Chicago. Tommy, you're keeping it real with Al Sharpton.
2: Pleasant afternoon to you, Reverend Sharpton, especially your listening audience. And, Rev, it is absolutely, unequivocally unacceptable to call a national syndicated show and then start talking about what we should do in patrolling, because that's exactly what they want us to do. They want us to start talking with all of this bravado. They want us to act like and recognize that you don't understand the simple narrative. We wouldn't be here if you followed the simple principle of the power of the vote. It is the only time that the so-called downtrodden, the unprivileged, those that feel like they have been forgotten, can pick up a brick and break out every window in the glass house with the power of your vote. And individuals want to sound like, when you say the power of your vote, like you preaching, instead of telling these individuals, hey, if it's in the word of God, in Rome, render unto Caesar what Caesar, and if you're talking about God, render unto God what's God's, and what God asks you to do is have common sense. He says, I'll lead and guide you. He says he's more than the world that's against you. He says what's hidden will be revealed. I don't need to talk to you about the word of God. I am simply asking individuals the principles of the realities of your lives. I mean, come on, Rev. At this point right now, it is absolutely, unequivocally unacceptable for a black person to walk around here in America and not clearly understand your no vote is a yes vote. And why individuals are running around here talking about you on the plantation, you don't know nothing about no plantation because you've never been there. Because if you ever been there, one of the things you would never do is go back to there. And so I end with this, Rev. If individuals are whining and crying about the theory of if it had not been no old, it could never been no new, and they turn around and they cut off the water, they cut off the cell phone towers, they cut off your electricity, and you ain't got to worry about no lights. They're proving all of this in their drone warfare now over in Iran. So keep on acting like you brand new. Keep on acting like Reverend Sharpton is running around here trying to jump all up in the lights. Talking about wilderness, man, you don't know nothing until you go out there to the forest preserve and out there in the middle of the night. It took me years, Rev, to stop thinking that something was calling on me. Stop your stinking thinking. We are seriously not in trouble. We just have to recognize and understand the power of the vote. That's what I say. You ought to subscribe to www.youaintinsane. You just dumb as hell. Goodbye.
0: Goodbye, Tommy. Let me say one thing, though, Tommy. And you always passionate. But when people say that I'm Reverend Shaw, I'm trying to jump in the light, tell them that's exactly right. I'm trying to jump in the light to talk about what they're trying to hide in the dark. Don't defend me on that. Part of any real strategic activist is to put light in dark places. So people say I went to Mississippi to help Nolan Wells' family. Well, really, they first came to Harlem to my headquarters, and then we went down there to get some light. Yep, I've tried to put some light on this young boy's shouldn't be dead and somebody not find out what happened. That's right. That's what I'm in the light business. That's why I'm on the radio 6 days a week and my own TV show 2 days a week. I don't apologize for being in the light. You ought to apologize for being in the dark hiding. So that's one. Secondly, I think that you raised some very important points. You cannot turn your water faucet on without somebody in politics having decided how they are dealing with the water supply and how it gets to your faucet. The lights is utilities governed by government. So you can sit there and cut on the lights, which has been governed and approved by government for the utility company, and turn on the light to read a revolutionary book. You'd be in the dark if somebody hadn't voted and decided how the utilities was going to go or not. So I'm saying it calmly so maybe you can understand it, because sometimes I get angry and just wonder how people can think that way. I'm trying not to be offensive so that people understand that don't make sense. What the kids say, make it make sense. Make it make sense. You gonna send me a message on a regulated message board on the internet

0: We don't need to march or vote. Make that make sense. Let's take a break. We'll be right back. Keeping it real. That's what I do. Shopton. That's my name. Be right back.
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2: It's Sybil Wilkes with what we need to know. President Trump received local approval to build a massive new ballroom at his Bedminster, New Jersey golf club. With construction on the White House ballroom currently stalled, the Bedminster Planning Board approved a multi-phase proposal to construct a two-story addition to the existing clubhouse. The expansion project will nearly double the clubhouse facility size from 26,000 to over 54,000 square feet, adding expanding parking and property upgrades. In Pennsylvania, law enforcement authorities warned that a suspect accused of terrorizing Philadelphia residents while wearing a Chucky-style mask may have fled the state. 22-year-old Zymira Hughes faces assault charges after allegedly chasing a jogger while wearing the horror mask and repeatedly asking

0: are strongly urging their customers to immediately discard the berries or, at the very least, return them for a full refund. And finally, a new Gallup survey reveals American alcohol consumption dropped to its lowest level in over 85 years. Just 54% of U.S. adults report drinking alcoholic beverages, marking the lowest percentage recorded since Gallup began tracking the metric in 1939. To subscribe to my free daily newsletter, please visit SybilWilks.com. For all the news 24/7, go to NewsOne.com. I'm Sybil Wilkes. Be informed. Be empowered.
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3: It is with heartfelt sorrow that I announce the passing of attorney Jerry Moore III. Jerry Moore was the son of noted clergyman Reverend Jerry Moore Jr. of the 19th Street Baptist Church and a former member of the first D.C. City Council. Attorney Jerry Moore III and his wife Cynthia were members of the very first investment group that made Radio 1's purchase of flagship WOL possible. When their initial $10,000 investment had a buyout value of $100,000 and the other five initial investors chose to exercise their buyout, Jerry Moore said that he wanted to leave their investment in place as a show of confidence in the leadership of the company and our commitment to the community. We offer our condolences and prayers to his widow, Cynthia Moore, and we ask God to please put more people like Jerry Moore in our lives. Services are on Tuesday, August 25th, starting with visitation at 9:30 and service at 11. At the 19th Street Baptist Church, located at 4606 16th Street in Northwest D.C.
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0: Now Shopton, and we're back. 1-877-532-5797. Let's go to Daryl in Southwest Atlanta, Georgia. Daryl.
1: Hey, good morning. Good evening, Reverend. How are you doing?
0: I'm doing very well.
1: Outstanding. Well, I'm, the reason I'm calling today is because of several things. And I've watched you on Politic Nation as well as MS Now. And I maybe missed something, but I don't see where the legal portion of, because we know that something's going to happen in the midterms. And I think that between Donald Trump and Elon Musk, something is going to happen wherein the votes either are going to be delayed or denied or something to that effect. And I just don't hear anything in regards to how we're going to counteract anything. I heard that there's a lot of legal attorneys that's going to be ready to try to rebuttal stuff, but I mean nothing concrete. And then on another note, I wanted to talk to you about our race here in Atlanta for the
0: before you get to Atlanta. The reason you've not heard anything concrete is, one, we are not, and you're going to hear a lot at the march about it, but we are not clear on which way they're coming. So we are planning on every level of which way they come, whether it's putting ice at the polls, whether they try to stop vote counts. But we can't announce in advance what they're going to do when we don't know what they're going to do. We have to prepare for every scenario, some of which we will never say publicly because we don't want them to know how we're going to come.
1: Going to strategize. Yeah, and that makes perfect sense because I think they're going to throw everything but the kitchen sink. And probably throw that too. But on Atlanta, you know, we got Keisha Lance Bottoms. That, right. I mean, she is doing an outstanding job, and the Republican gubernatorial candidate, he can't find anything on her with the exception of her husband had planned a Super Bowl trip, and he used somehow or another the city's account to be able to do it. Once she found out about it, she immediately turned around and paid that money back to the city. Well, Ken Jackson has been, every 15 minutes has been just blasting the internet, the air, TV airtime, because he's a billionaire, blasting us every 15 minutes about this thing. And I reached out to the campaign on Bottoms and asked them, hey, why don't you counteract this thing? Why don't you air something regarding this? Because I've contributed to her campaign three times, and I just didn't understand that, because this guy, what he did was, when he ran up against the lieutenant governor, he did the very same strategy wherein he kept using the same ads every 15 minutes. And as we all know, if you keep telling a lie long enough, people will tend to believe it unless you do your own research. And I just can't understand that, because I think she has a good chance of being able to do this and win the governorship, but I think she has to be more aggressive in regards to counteracting everything that he throws out there, so then he doesn't have anything, because he's not going to debate her. He's not going to do that.
0: So yeah, you know, I think that my take is, I think you're correct. I told some people running in Georgia, and I know Keisha Lance Bottoms well, that you cannot take for granted that the public understands what we understand. And and people, sometimes I think people say, oh, don't pay that no mind because people know better. Well, they may not know better. And I think you said it critically. If they hear it over and over and over again, it becomes true because there's an absence of an answer. So I think that she ought to come out and explain it and keep going. It doesn't take away from your message. It just gives people some kind of answer to what it is. I mean, Donald Trump went around for years saying Barack Obama wasn't born here. And a lot, millions of people believed it until Obama finally just said, look, I'm going to put out my birth certificate. And that was that. And I'm saying that you, that's why I answered this brother to talk about we should be spending money on banks and grocery stores, not marching, because people will believe that until they say, yeah, Reverend's right. We can't have a grocery store without the city council approving it. You can't just open up a store. You can't open up a bank without FDA regulation. That's why we're marching, because they've taken us out of all of that. So if you don't answer sometimes criticisms, people believe it. So I think what you said one of my feedback, I think that what you said is not only intelligent, it is strategic. And I hope they're listening to you and me. You got to answer the stuff. I'm not saying tarry on it, but answer it. Put it out there.
1: There you go. And one last thing, I know Joe Madison used to say, what are you going to do about it? And one of the things that I'm doing is I am offering my services free. I'm not a taxi cab driver, but I want to get people to the polls to vote. And I don't care whether you're a Democrat, Republican, Independent, as long as you go out and vote, I want to make sure that everybody in the South Fulton area can be able to go out there and vote, because our vote now is more important than it has ever been in our lifetime, at least in my lifetime, and I'm 61 years old. And I think it's extremely important for us to get out. We can't be doing this thing about, you know, where those flags at, where those fans at, and those type of things. We got to concentrate, because if we go to sleep, there's going to be a serious consequence to behind everything if we go to sleep and wake up, and tomorrow is going to be different, because this president has done more in 2 years than any president has done in 8 years. And I think we're going to be in for a rude awakening if we don't wake up and get on top of this thing.
0: I think you're absolutely right, and I appreciate your call. Let me take a break. I'll be right back. Keeping it real. Shopton. Be right back.

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4: When your cat is acting weirder, or your dog is being louder, your turtle moves slower.
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0: 1-877-532-5797. 1-877-532-5797. It's XL Friday. Whatever's on your mind, whatever's in your heart. And again, don't forget, watch Politics Nation with Al Sharpton live this weekend, both nights, Saturday and Sunday at 5 p.m. Over the weekend, I'm going to have the Democratic candidate for Senate in Michigan, Abdul El Saeed. I'm going to have the candidate for the office of Senate in Florida, Angie Nixon. I'm going to have Dr. Ann Edwards, Senate nominee in South Carolina, running against Lindsey Graham's sister. Lindsey Graham's sister really messed up that debate. I'm going to have the Mayor Gary give me an update on what's going on there. And others, you're going to want to really, Todd Gloria is going to be on one night, who's the president of the U.S. Conference of Mayors, on how mayors are going to protect the vote and how mayors are dealing with deportation. So both nights are going to be banner nights, Saturday and Sunday, 5 p.m. Eastern. Don't forget, watch Politics Nation on MS Now. Also, you that are in the New York, New Jersey, Connecticut corridor, meet me or beat me to the Saturday Action Rally in the morning, 9 a.m. to 11 a.m. at the House of Justice in Harlem, 6 Hancock Place, which is really 124th Street and Morningside Drive, right there at the intersection, the House of Justice. I'll be there in the morning. You that are not in the New York, New Jersey, Connecticut area, you can watch it live on Impact Television, on NationalActionNetwork.net, on YouTube/NAN, or on the AME Zion Network. And, of course, you all that are coming to the March 1 information, many of the city's buses we closed down because they're full last night, but you can call us and try and see in your city. You may still have a seat or two, or if you're flying in, you want instructions, 1-877-626-4651, 1-877-626-4651, or you can go to the message message board, sign in at the same site, NationActionNetwork.net, and sign in and say, I need to know this, that, or the other. Let's go to Jonice in Washington, D.C. Jonice? Is Jonice there?
1: Yes, sir. Yes, sir, I'm here.
0: All right.
1: Thank you, Reverend Al, for having me. I want to say also, I want to give my flowers not just to you, also to Council Jerry Moore III. I'm just really, really, really upset with our young people saying, you know, oh, I'm not voting. My vote doesn't count. Our vote does count. Why we keep letting them in the door? We need to start chaining those doors and stop talking that mess. We need to be out here voting. I'm out here in the Baltimore, D.C. area. You guys can even join the commerce, the Chamber of Commerce out here. They definitely need volunteers. We can also open our churches to let the people see that what is going on out here and also offer them to watch the march as well. We all need to come together and really, really get down to the nitty-gritty because they are shutting us out. And we need to say we shall not be moved. We shall not be moved. I am so tired of our young people just taking it as ease. I'm tired of working hard. Won't we make that change right here in America that we can make because we've been here?
0: Yeah.
1: So let's do this. What is our problem, young people?
0: I love it. Thank you. And talking about that, you know, thank you for your call. I said, I think I announced it yesterday a couple of times. I'll say it again. Sunday morning, I'll be preaching at the Howard University Rankin Chapel morning service. And a lot of the young people, all the students come. We have a student chapter of Nash Action Network. You that don't have a church home or that want to come through and hear me preach. And then we meet with the young people after the after the service, Howard University. I'm looking for all of my friends from the Howard, from the Washington, Maryland, Virginia corridor to meet me at Howard University. I'm preaching there Sunday morning. All right, let me go to Disco Brian in Philadelphia, WURD. Disco Brian, you're keeping it real with Al Sharpton.
2: Rev, there is something cosmic and extraordinary about this year's march that I haven't heard you talk a lot about. And I don't mean to be nerdy about it, but it's 63 years since 1963. Is that relevant at all? I think it's important. I don't know.
0: That's interesting.
2: Right? Something worries me, though, Rev. In 1963, Dr. King had some really outstanding opening acts. Bob Dylan, Joan Baez, and Mahalia Jackson performed right before she took you on the road as a boy preacher, right? So Harry Belafonte and Lena Horne were there. Civil rights leaders, labor, clergy, rabbis, elected officials, and American culture showed up together. Now, you said that half of the Congressional Black Caucus will be there. But I want to know this, Rev. What about the broader Democratic coalition?
0: A lot of Democrats will be there. They'll be there.
2: Okay,
0: a lot of them from the Hispanic caucus, the Arab caucus, a lot of them will be there. Yes.
2: And the new Democratic coalition, the moderates, will they be there too, Rev?
0: I think they call Hakeem a moderate, and he's bringing a whole delegation with him, yes.
2: Amen. I love hearing that. But, Rev, what about, are you at all frustrated or heartbroken that, I'm not going to name anybody, but prominent people in music and entertainment are in absentia? Is that the word?
0: You know why it's not an issue with me? One, we didn't ask them to come. And in 63, I was a kid. I was too young to go, but I was mentored by people that did it. Harry Belafonte, as people that watched the video, and I got to be very close. Harry Belafonte asked Sidney Poitier, Marlon Brando, all of them to come. Dr. King didn't know them. And Philip Randolph didn't. I did not know how it was done until Harry told me. We did not ask for the entertainers. We, Spike Lee called me and said, I'm coming. And there may be some entertainers come on their own. I wanted to get all of the different factions together that can mobilize the voting without fighting. And we spent a lot of time on that. I know a lot of people in the entertainment world. I go to a lot of their stuff, but we didn't ask them to come. So I don't want people to feel like we reached out and they didn't answer. We never really asked the entertainers to come.
2: Okay, Rev. That's cool. And my final question is, what can people like me do actually over the next 7 days to help get more of people like me to show up, especially representatives? Is calling congressional offices useful, or is there something more effective?
0: Whether you think they've already said they're coming or not, call. The more people can call their representative, other representatives, their senator and all, and say, I'm going to the march. I hope you're going to be there. And if a senator or a member of Congress gets 4 calls, that's going to get a congressperson or senator that may think that they don't have to go because others are going to say, no, I better be there because my constituents are watching. That's a very good question that you raised there, Brian. Everybody can call their representative and say, I'm going to Washington. I'm there Friday. Where are you going to be? I need to know that you are in the House. You represent me. I want to see you there. I think that's an excellent suggestion that you bring up.
2: Well, Rev, I just want to say, I want people who look like me and who have my and who share my gender as a white male Gentile, lifelong Democrat, and a Democratic voter. I want to see my representatives, people that are like me, that know that this country was founded on some really terrible things and are doing the correct thing by standing with the communities who built America for free, from black to Jewish to female. I want to see more white men who are Democrats like me standing up and defending pluralist democracy everywhere, and there can't be a better place to do that than the 63-year anniversary of the March on Washington in 1963. So if any white male Gentile Democrats are hearing this right now, show up. Thank you, Rev.
0: All right, thank you for the call. 1-877-532-5797. Shopton. Exhale Friday. Be right back. Pull over.
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4: It's Sybil Wilkes with what we need to know. High-stakes legal proceedings in Texas are revealing previously suppressed evidence in the appeal hearing for 19-year-old Carmelo Anthony, sentenced to 35 years in prison for the fatal 2025 stabbing of 17-year-old Austin Metcalf at a high school track meet last year. Anthony's defense team is seeking a new trial. Prosecutors disclosed Thursday that both sides struck an informal agreement to include volatile evidence, including disturbing text messages sent by Anthony on the day of the stabbing, alongside juvenile records detailing Austin Metcalf's history of graffiti containing racial slurs. In national security news, the FBI thwarted a domestic terror plot targeting New York state lawmakers. Special agents arrested 35-year-old Jessica Bowie, an ISIS supporter accused of planning an explosive attack on the New York state capitol in Albany. Federal investigators say Bowie discussed her plans with informants before being arrested and formally charged with attempting to provide material support to a designated foreign terrorist organization. Treasury Secretary Scott Bessent indicates that aggressive financial sanctions against Iran will likely eliminate the need for major U.S. military operations. Following social media statements from the president, Bessent confirmed the administration plans to choke Tehran's economy by levying severe economic penalties on any foreign nation assisting the Islamic Republic. And prosecutors in Las Vegas are playing pivotal audio recordings in the murder trial of Dwayne Keith D. Davis. Former LAPD detective Darren Dupree testified during a 2008 interview. Davis explicitly confessed to orchestrating the 1996 fatal drive-by shooting of hip-hop legend Tupac Shakur. To subscribe to my free daily newsletter, please visit SybilWilkes.com. For all the news 24/7, go to News1.com. I'm Sybil Wilkes. Be informed. Be empowered.
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0: Man, who's lived the history of the entire civil rights movement, to everyone who was assassinated, to everyone who joined in March, to every individual who never seen the fact that we got the right to vote because they became strange fruit. I have these tears in my eyes today, Reverend.
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0: Keeping it real, keeping it real. I'm your host, Reverend Al Sharpton. And I have on the guest line, I did not look at the board, know they were there, one of the leading activists in this country. And some that sometimes you see her with me on Politics Nation. She's the president of the Human Rights Campaign, HRC, the nation's largest LGBTQ civil rights organization. And she, as president, leads HRC's work to defend equality and expand civil rights. And she's a partner in this march. And I want to chat with her for a minute. The one and only Kelly Robinson. How you doing, Kelly?
1: Thanks for having me on.
0: Well, thank you for being on. Explain why this Defend the Vote march is so important, and that a coalition of us, some may be on different sides of one or two particular issues, but that everybody needs to really be together on defending this right to vote.
1: Yeah, well, all of our fights are intertwined. You don't have to look further than the Supreme Court, where you've seen them roll back voting rights. You've seen them gut diversity, equity, and inclusion. You have seen them create legal loopholes to discrimination and try to ban abortion access in this country. They aren't just coming for some of us. They're coming for all of us. And the number one step that we can take to assert our power, to fight back, to get back on the path towards equality is by showing up to vote and making sure that people that represent us know exactly to whom that they are accountable. We, the community, and the voters.
0: Now, how do you deal with this almost media obsession with the progressives against the moderates, which is why I'm glad we have everybody from you and AOC and Bernie Sanders to Hakeem coming, because I think that this divisiveness will only lead to the adversaries of all of us winning.
1: Well, I like to focus on what we have most in common, and that is defeating Donald Trump. And at the end of the day, you know, folks are out here trying to draw all these squiggly lines of division, and they just don't make no sense. At the end of the day, I don't care who you are. If you call yourself somebody that cares about freedom and equality, you care about making sure that people have more money in their pockets and increasing the minimum wage, making sure that folks have access to health care that's going to support them, making sure that people have the ability to have their kids taken care of, right, with affordable child care. We're talking about the same things. So I actually think that having a conversation about the progressive ideals and what we can actually accomplish in government is good. Being divisive before we have the power to get it done is a distraction. This, to me, this march is about us coming together, because we know that the alliances of our communities is what they are most afraid of.
0: And if we look at just the last 25, 30-year history, that's what they did. They started with the Tea Party marches in Washington. Tea Party used to rally and march everywhere, developed that all into the Bertha Movement, and even their march on the January 6th. So they will say, what does marching do? They have marched more than we have, unfortunately. And we taught the world what it does. So I think we must take the energy from the march and have people like you speaking to assign people. Now, after the march, we must go do this and that and the other at the polls and protect the vote. I'm going to be announcing brigades and how we're going to have training sessions, because the march is not to solve a problem. It's to raise the kind of attention needed on the problem so we can go and vote and solve the problem.
1: That is exactly right. And look, the middle has moved more and more to the right, right? We need to actually assert a people's agenda that brings us all together. Because when you look at the changing nature of this country, we're on the verge of being a majority-minority country. You've got more LGBTQ plus folks who are out than ever. You've got this diverse coalition coming together, and our numbers are unstoppable. So the only thing they can do is try to divide us. We have to see that for what it is, a play to diminish our power. And what this march represents is one of the many ways that we are not going to let it happen. And we're going to use this momentum and energy to carry us through November, to carry us through January, to carry us through 2028 too, to make sure that we get people in office that know that they're responsible to us.
0: All right. I appreciate you being on. And as always, when you do the TV show, You hit it right out of the park. Kelly Robinson, president of the Human Rights Campaign, one of the speakers, a week from today at the march to march on Washington to save our vote. I'm joined by, as I am every Friday at the close of the week, by the senior pastor of the historic King Solomon Baptist Church in Detroit and the the national convener of our national expansion, and the Michigan State Chair of National Action Network, the Reverend Dr. Charles Williams II. How you doing, Reverend?
2: All is well, all is well. And, of course, Rev, it's always good to be with you as we are here for yet another Exhale Friday. Rev, you know, I was listening to the call before, and I've been listening to the show, as always, too.
0: And something's dragging your, women, your sound drag, every other word, it kind of drags your word. I don't know, something there.
2: Oh, okay. Go ahead. Is that better?
0: Yeah.
2: Yeah, we got a lot of issues, and a lot of folks are concerned about what's going to happen around voting rights. And I'm like you said, and like Rachel said, before you brought me on, we have to be understand that all our issues are connected, and that a rising tide lifts all boats. And so when we fight together, we will win together. And so if folks haven't made their mind up now, I think this is the perfect time to exhale and call to action to get to Washington, D.C. Get to Washington, D.C. next weekend and join us as we hold up voting rights. We hold up we hold up the issues that matter to us so that we can shine a bright light. And as you always say, Rev, when you shine the bright light, the cockroaches scatter.
0: That's right. On the message board, I see Martise Chisholm, the head of our National Action Network Greater Memphis, Tennessee chapter. And she writes, good evening, Nan, Greater Memphis. I just did a radio interview for Tupelo to talk about our freedom bus ride from Mississippi to D.C. I let them know Mississippi, they were happy that Reverend Sharpton is fighting a good fight. I'm so happy, Martise. One of our, Reverend Williams, she's one of our real diehard chapter leaders. I can't
2: That's right. And chapter leaders all over the country are lining up, just like Martise. Yeah. That's the important to organization.
0: No doubt about it. Let's go to D in Atlanta, Georgia. D. I don't hear D.
3: Oh, hello, Reverend Al. Can you hear me now?
0: I do hear you now, yes.
3: Okay, well, while that last young lady was speaking, I went to the National Action Network website, and I donated, and I'm hoping it will help somebody, since I won't be at the march, that that donation will help somebody else to get there, or, you know, anyway.
0: Yes.
3: Well, Reverend Al and Reverend Williams, I attended the Celebration of Life today for Mrs. Christine Callier. She was an educator, a church and community leader, and she was a spirited individual. I played bridge with her. She was in our bridge organization. Mm. And it just so happens that she was the mother of Congressman Hank Johnson.
0: Wow.
3: Yes. Often we don't think about the fact that a lot of our leaders like you learned leadership from their mothers.
0: That's right.
3: And he gave a beautiful tribute to his mom. And I know I've heard you speak of your mother too. So you all didn't just become leaders. Somebody, your moms were your first teachers. And I was just so privileged to hear him speak about his mother. The tribute was beautiful. Senator Ossoff, I did not realize that Ossoff had started off working in Hank Johnson's office. So when he asked his former staff members and new staff members to stand, Senator Ossoff stood up too. But
0: is that right? Wow.
3: Yes. But it was, Ramel, it was a beautiful service. And again, I'm offering condolences to Christine Callier and Representative Hank Johnson and that family.
0: Well, I'm glad you called. I did not know his mother passed. I know Hank Johnson. Well, a great legislator, great leader, great person. And if he gave that tribute to his mother, and she is responsible in part or full for that, she was a great woman. Because I give all the credit to my mother. I know what it is to have a mother shape and mold your life, because that's how you entered life, and that's your influence on life. You never.
3: And that's who instilled the values that you have that shape your life. Thank you.
0: Thank you so much. You know, I always say, Williams, people say, yeah, Red Mal started as a boy preacher, started preaching when he was 4 years old. And it's true, I did. And you know that whole story, and heard records when I was 7, 8. They had recorded me on 45 records preaching. But I say to people, what you don't think about, y'all get into the unusual thing of me preaching so young and people letting me preach in major churches. But what you don't think about is, suppose if I went and told my mother I wanted to preach and she told me I couldn't, or told me that that's ridiculous, or discouraged me. You got to give credit not for whatever God put in me, but for my mother accepting it and bringing me around to these places. She would scrounge a little money after Daddy left to make sure I could go and preach and go to these places. So, I mean, I could never tell enough stories about my mother, whether or not I was preaching as a little boy, whether I was running with James Brown and or marching with Reverend Jackson. She was there. She was supportive. She's the one that brought me to Bishop Washington, brought me to Reverend Jones and Reverend Jackson. And you can't ever get a replacement, nor should you try, for a good mother. Let's take a break. Be right back. It is Hot Button Friday. Exhale Friday. Hot Button is Monday. It's Exhale Friday. Whatever's on your mind, whatever's in your heart, we'll be right back. Keep it.

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1: It's Sybil Wilkes with what we need to know. The White House is expanding its diplomatic pressure campaign against Havana by announcing comprehensive new sanctions targeting the leadership of the Cuban Institute of Friendship with the Peoples, or ICAP. Secretary of State Marco Rubio accused the state-run entity of using educational exchange programs to radicalize subversives, emphasizing the Trump administration will not permit hostile foreign powers to exploit American democratic freedoms. In naval news, the USS Abraham Lincoln is officially being relieved of duty in the Middle East after setting a historic modern carrier record for continuous days at sea. The replacement aircraft carrier, the USS George Washington, arrived on station, allowing the 5,000 San Diego-based sailors and Marines on board to finally begin their long-awaited journey home. Following an extended high-stress deployment that originally began in San Diego last November, a line of drenching storms swept across the mid-Atlantic and parts of the Northeast late Thursday, spinning up destructive tornadoes and inundating several areas with significant flooding, including parts of New York City. Storms dumped 1.5 to 2.5 inches of rain in about 3 hours across northern New Jersey and southern New York. A waterspout off south shore of Long Island became a tornado as it moved ashore during Thursday's strong storms, causing damage and destruction at a nearby beach club and fueling a state of emergency declaration in Nassau County. And in public health news, a nationwide salmonella outbreak linked to contaminated jalapeno peppers has expanded to over 430 confirmed cases across 32 states. To subscribe to my free daily newsletter, please visit SybilWilkes.com. 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

0: Reverend Dr. Charles Williams II is our co-host on Exhale Friday. And let's go right back to the phones, Reverend. Let's go to Still Bill in Cincinnati, Ohio. The Buzz. Still Bill. I don't hear Still Bill.
1: Rejoice and be glad. This is the day the Lord has made, and I will rejoice and be glad in it. Good afternoon, Reverend, and welcome back.
0: Well, I appreciate you saying that. Thank you. I've been back all week, but thank you.
1: Well, I mean, because of your surgery and everything, while you were away.
0: Oh, thank you. Thank you.
1: Your daughter did a stellar job of holding it down. And it was a pleasure talking to her again. She made my day, just as you made my day. As always, I praise your stellar show and your work of what you do. And I'm very much a veteran of the knowledge of the civil rights movement. 1964, Lyndon Johnson passed on the bill. Martin Luther King Jr. made him sign the bill of civil rights. And I am ready to vote in November. I voted for definitely Obama. I voted for Bill Clinton. And I voted for Kamala Harris. And I did not vote for Donald Trump. And I would be more than happy to tell him his faith. But in the meantime, you got a lot of callers, so I'm going to call it a day. But it is a pleasure to hear you back on the scene. And to your daughter, I'm Still Bill, and I will keep it real. Thank you for the opportunity, and welcome back, Reverend.
0: All right. Thank you. I'm glad to be back. Let's go to Ruth in Atlanta, Georgia. Ruth.
2: Oh, good afternoon, Rev. How are you?
0: I'm doing fine. How you doing?
2: Oh, I'm hanging in here. I've been missing talking to you, but I said that's all right. I can hear him every day and then every weekend on the TV.
0: Well, thank
2: that's
0: you.
2: What I do. I talk to people about you, tell them that they should be listening to you, and my husband the same way. And we enjoy trying to get the word out of you, what you're doing and how you're doing it and everything. And like I told my husband, he said, Reverend Sharpton, he said he shouldn't worry about anything. He said, because God got him. I said, I know that. And he said, and on top of that, we are the chosen one, Rev.
0: Yeah.
2: We are the chosen. Black people are the chosen for God. We are God's chosen. And these people are sitting up here, they don't want to hear it, they don't want to listen to it, they don't want to think it in their minds. If they would stop thinking so much evil, then they could say, I'm God's chosen. It could bring it through. They can help you. You need the help, Rev. You see, you know what God is, and you know who God's people are. You know that. You know we're his chosen.
0: That's right.
2: But there are some out here, Rev, they don't want to listen. They don't want to hear it because they feel like, well, no, God is not, you know, I'm having such a hard time. We've been having that all our lives. All our lives. But yet and still, God got us on. He keeping us on and he keeping us going where he want us to go.
0: That's right. That's
2: he
0: right.
2: Keeping us, Rev, because, you know, I'm not a preacher and I'm not a teacher. But I believe in living God's word. He said what we could do if we had him. Not Satan, but him. See, we know that God planted Donald Trump here for a reason. We know that. He's Satan, but he's Satan in sheep clothing. We don't know that and we don't realize it. Stop trying to convince people that, oh, well, he is, you know, he's this and he's trying to do it. We all know that. Help Rev do what he needs to do for the Lord. He's trying hard. meaning you. You're trying hard, Rev, to do your work for God. Because, see, I remember looking at you and saying, well, he used to be just nothing but talking words. Because when you had, you know, you was a big man, a heavyweight. But right. Since you have become smaller now, you living and learning how to live in God's body. This is God's. You have his temple. And see, all these other people be sitting up here, well, you know, we got to go and we got to help real, we got to do this. Well, what are you doing every day? Are you speaking when you go to the grocery store? You tell them, hey, are you listening to Rev? Reverend Sharpton.
0: Mm.
2: You know, he is on the TV on the weekends from 5 until 6. And during the day, he's with his radio program from 1 to 4. You on my radio right now. And it's going to stay there. Because I know what you're doing, Rev. I know what you're trying to do for the black man that has been scuffling all down through the years. But God got a place with him for us on earth. People think you got to die and go, ooh, I got to die and go to heaven. He said heaven on earth.
0: Yeah, he did.
2: That's what he meant. For us, I don't mean to take a lot of your time, but I haven't talked to you. I've been wanting to talk to you for so long. I called you yesterday and couldn't get through.
0: Oh, okay.
2: Yeah, I couldn't get through. But I don't want to know, and I don't want to hold you up, but I can talk to you about God. Oh, my Lord Jesus. Oh. But anyway, I want to know, did you need some more footage?
0: I'm all right now, but I appreciate you. And check with me about a month. I probably will. Thank you so much for all you do. And I enjoy the things you bring and send me. They're blessed. Thank you for your call. Be right back.

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0: back. 1-877-532-5797. Reverend Dr. Charles Williams II is our co-host. Let me again remind you, watch Politics Nation with Al Sharpton live at 5 p.m. Eastern Time on tomorrow, Saturday, and Sunday on MS Now. And we want you to tune in over this weekend. I have a number of guests you need to hear. Among them will be the Democratic Senate nominee in Michigan, Abdul El Saeed, will be the Democratic Senate nominee in Florida, Angie Nixon, will be Keith Ellison, the Attorney General of Minnesota, several people coming, and we are looking forward to you watching both nights in our drive toward this march this weekend, and as we continue that drive on to our midterm elections. You that are in the New York and New Jersey vicinity, meet me or beat me to the Saturday Action Rally in the morning, 9 a.m. to 11 a.m. at the House of Justice, 124th Street and Morningside Drive. It is 124th Street and Morningside Drive, and it is 6 Hancock Place right there on that intersection. And we're there 9 a.m. to 11 a.m. I'll be there looking for you. Make sure you are in the house. You that cannot be in New York and want to see the rally, you can watch it live on Impact Television. You can watch it live on NationalActionNetwork.net or YouTube/NAN or on the AME Zion Network. And again, you that want to get, some people are texting on our site that they're coming to Washington, where do they go? And you can just go to the site, NationalActionNetwork.net, sign up and tell us where you are. We'll tell you exactly who's leaving from your town, where to park if you're driving, or where to go if you're flying on your own. Sign up and be part of it. All right, Rem Williams, what's going on at Saturday Action Rally in Michigan?
1: Well, the action is on, Rev, as we prepare to head into the national march next week. Want you to join us. Be sure that you're there at 10 a.m., historic King Solomon Baptist Church, 6114th Street. We are preparing to lock in for the midterms, hosting this week and the coming weeks, the new lieutenant governor candidate as well as the new gubernatorial candidate. So you don't want to miss the National Action Network Saturday Action Rally in Michigan.
0: All right, let's go back to the phones. Let's go to Marcia McCoy, the quintessential, irreplaceable president of the Greater Cleveland chapter of the National Action Network, Dr. Marcia McCoy.
2: Reverend Al Sharpton, our Honorable Reverend Al Sharpton, we are so elated about this march on Washington. Lord have mercy. We got people don't live in our state want to come to the Midwest region because the Midwest is the best. Reverend Dr. Charles Williams, we have over 38 buses. Woo! Lord have mercy. The Midwest is the best.
0: Oh, yeah.
2: But I would like to say, I would like to commend that young lady that won over there in Florida. A woman's place is in the house, and she is going to represent us well. I just couldn't believe it. Can you believe it? I also want to commend the person that won over there in Detroit.
3: 4 minutes
2: but
3: and 19 seconds.
2: Anyway, if you want to, if you would like to get on the bus with us, dial us, call us, 216-374-0913. 216-374-0913, 216-374-0913. Although we don't have faith, we got a place to send you to get on the bus. Come on, Bishop, bring the mule line.
3: Dr. Al Sharpton.
0: Yes, sir.
3: Dr. Charles Williams.
1: Yes, sir.
3: Hold my mule, my brother.
1: I got you,
3: The legitimacy of the story of Emperor Nero fiddling while Rome was burning in AD 60 is questionable, but the essence of the story is of major importance and significance. It speaks of an emperor who is known for his tyranny, debauchery, and cruelty. He is known for his golden palace. Fast forward to America today, putting in the highest office of the land a convicted felon by the name of Donald J. Trump, who is more concerned about his vanity projects than democracy. In his own words, he has stated that he doesn't even care a little bit about your and my finances. High food prices, high gas prices, child care, rising health care, affordable housing. He doesn't care about any of this. Spiraling inflation, a $39 million national debt crisis, paying your rent and your mortgage. His major concern is for enriching himself and his family fortune to the tune of $1.8 billion. His unnecessary, ill-planned war that Iran is clearly winning has caused American taxpayers $132 billion, and the media is still running. The Lincoln reflective pool calamity at a cost of more than $16 million. The illegal Golden Ballroom, $600 million, of which the Supreme Court has said it was done without congressional approval. His $400 million plane cost $1 billion to retrofit for the American people. Tax cuts to billionaires amounted to $117 billion. He wants to pay his insurrection lawbreakers who killed police and threatened to kill Vice President Mike Pence, $1.8 billion. And he wants no other American to enjoy his life or her life. Lifetime IRS immunity for himself, his business, and his family. He has said that the only controls on his actions are his moral standards, which are zero and non-existent. One journalist had written that Trump lies about virtually everything to virtually everyone, virtually all the time. He continues to lie about everything. When he dies, Dr. Sharpton, I presume that he will lie in state. Why doesn't anyone have the courage to tell this man no? The French revolutionary Marie Antonio said that let them eat cake. Donald Trump is suggesting to all of us, let the poor and the starving be gold. In your absence, Dr. Sharpton, last week, I submitted that the one illustrious person that racist convicted felon Donald Trump would like to buy is not for sale. Our illustrious and esteemed leader, Dr. Sharpton, is not for sale. No amount of money will allow him to sell his soul to an immoral, avowed white supremacist who wants to be king and dictator. Everything that is living, this living, selfish, narcissistic, hypocritical buffoon, everything he represents and stands for is obnoxious, repugnant, reprehensible, and antithetical to the stature of our phenomenal and esteemed leader, the Reverend Dr. Alfred Charles Sharpton, Jr., founder and president of the National Action Network. If America does not put a stop to this racist, bigot, white supremacist, who wants to be a king and dictator along with his psychopath on Tuesday, November 3rd. Otherwise, my brothers and my sisters, this democracy, this democratic republic is in grave danger and, in fact, doomed. Thank you, Doctor.
0: All right.
2: Ditto, Bishop.
0: Ditto for me as well. Let me see if I can get Fred in from Milwaukee before we have to go. Fred?
4: Hello.
0: Yes, you're on the air.
4: Yeah, this is Ron in beautiful Atlanta. And I just read an article where it states that a basketball player has been designated to pay $14,000 a month. And it's just amazing. I mean, I'm shocked, Doc. I mean, you know, he may make a lot of money. But where in the
0: I have not read the article you read. $14,000 a month for what?
4: He's a basketball player for child support. For a baby, he said he hasn't met. That's just over the top. This is wrong. Okay, thank you. I just want to say I'm real concerned about that. Thank you.
0: Go ahead. I can't comment because I don't know the case. I don't know what happened.
4: Okay, let's think about that. You're a basketball player. You know about a basketball player. You have a child, or you have someone say you the father of my baby. In the court, Edwards is the guy's name. You can pull him up. He's from Atlanta, really. And he's been designated. Court just ruled. I just read the headline. $14,000 a month. What that have to do with being a good father?
0: Again, I don't know the case. Are they saying that this is what the child would have had if he is in fact the father of the child, and therefore they are trying to estimate what the child should have had for education? I mean, you'd have to. You cannot ask me it with no knowledge at all of to comment on something that you're telling me about. I have no idea how they even came to a conclusion on that.
4: Well, I just saw it. I just got a text. I just Googled it. I'm on the computer thing. And his name's Edwards, basketball, great basketball player out of Atlanta area. And you're going to be the court going to designate you a child that you haven't met before. And if it is his child, being a father, to designate what is that saying to women? You know, they can get $14,000 a month for a baby. That's, child support and fatherhood have to be evaluated more than just the fact that a woman say, that's my dad over there, and you got to give him a certain amount. It got to be, how can you be a father? And is that what kind of message that's sending into society, Rev? I'm just shocked. Something got to be said about this here.
0: I got to look into it. I do not know anything about this, and I will look into it. That's all I can say. It's hard for me to comment on something that I'm just hearing on the radio from you. But thank you for your call. Let me thank Reverend Dr. Charles Williams. Let me thank all of you that called in, listened in, you that called in and couldn't get through, but hung in there anyhow. Remember, whatever you do, wherever you go, however you feel, tell somebody, tell anybody, tell everybody. Reverend Al told you personally, keep it real. Keep it real. Keep it real. I'll talk to you Monday.
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6: It's Sybil Wilkes with what we need to know. President Trump received local approval to build a massive new ballroom at his Bedminster, New Jersey golf club. With construction on the White House ballroom currently stalled, the Bedminster Planning Board approved a multi-phase proposal to construct a two-story addition to the existing clubhouse. The expansion project will nearly double the clubhouse facility size from 26,000 to over 54,000 square feet, adding expanding parking and property upgrades. In Pennsylvania, law enforcement authorities warned that a suspect accused of terrorizing Philadelphia residents while wearing a Chucky-style mask may have fled the state. 22-year-old Zymira Hughes faces assault charges after allegedly chasing a jogger while wearing the horror mask and repeatedly asking, "Are you ready to die?" Philadelphia police are collaborating with the U.S. Marshals Service after discovering Hughes has ties to Nevada and California. In consumer safety news, the FDA upgraded a recall of frozen blueberries sold at public supermarkets to its most severe classification. The federal agency designated the recall as Class 1. indicating a reasonable probability that exposure to the contaminated berries could cause serious adverse health consequences or death. Publix grocery stores are strongly urging their customers to immediately discard the berries or, at the very least, return them for a full refund. And finally, a new Gallup survey reveals American alcohol consumption dropped to its lowest level in over 85 years. Just 54% of U.S. adults report drinking alcoholic beverages, marking the lowest percentage recorded since Gallup began tracking the metric in 1939. To subscribe to my free daily newsletter, please visit SybilWilks.com. For all the news 24/7, go to NewsOne.com. I'm Sybil Wilks. 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
11: 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The connection is that we see what people need and, you know, coming from a place of, I would say, humble means, you know, being raised. My mother was an educator. You know, I was raised around educators and it was about education, you know, giving back, you know, that Southern hospitality. So seeing people in need, just simply seeing them in a need. Sometimes people just need a hug or someone to speak with, you know, talk to or whatever. But being able to give back, man, that's the major thing. You know, from our community service, helping other organizations here, partnering with them, like some, giving back our prom dress, give back, you know, tuxedos for young men.
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3: 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It's Maddie, Marianne Ahern, and Mayor Brandon Johnson. Wow. 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
10: General released an audit saying that the city, in taking care of the migrants who arrived here, there were no cases of improper spending or overspending. Do you hope that the people of Chicago sort of give you credit for handling that crisis, or do you think it's too late for the people of Chicago to reevaluate how they think the city of Chicago did during that time?
11: I'm just going to name something. I understand the frustration that black people felt during that mission. I do. Here's what I understand. We don't ask for much. We don't. We just don't want our schools to close. We want opportunities, good paying jobs. And so when people elected me, I made a commitment to respond to the most vulnerable. And that I met with this crisis, it's no one's fault here in Chicago. And I think for black Chicago in particular, it kind of felt a way that government was able to turn on resource in a moment's notice. And our communities have been starved for decades. And I tried desperately to live in my values, even though it cost me politically. It did. It did cost me. There was misreporting, quite frankly, about what was being spent. There wasn't a healthy balance of how we got here. Remember, the state of Illinois was funding to put migrants in hotels, and they stopped doing it. It got to be too expensive. And then by the time the previous administration was transitioning out, without the state paying to house these individuals in hotels, they just started dropping them off at police stations. I mean, my God, when I was sworn in, my first day on the job was literally at a police district where I'm stepping over human beings because they're just laying on the floor. And then you had a political climate that used that crisis to create division within black communities. And they did it on purpose. And you know what hurts the most? They were successful. Now, I saw it. I saw it for what it was worth. But for too many families, it's like, man, you know, we want a mayor that's going to focus, you know, his attention on our needs, which I did. I never stopped focusing, right? Over $2 billion on the west side, $2.6 billion on the south side. But at the time, the only thing that was being covered was, how much are you spending? What are you doing? It's almost as if nothing else was going on at that time. But if that's the only thing as a Chicagoan, especially as a black Chicagoan, if that's the only coverage that you are experiencing, then you would think that that's the only thing that I was doing. It's not true, right? Clearly, there's evidence that we've been doing some work outside of that mission. Now, the final thing that I'll say is I don't regret it. I don't. It was the right thing to do. What we knew then is what's manifesting now. That extreme right-wing ideology would force this crisis to cause doubt within blue cities, to suppress votes, to move an agenda that, quite frankly, is harming our people. Defunding our public institutions, firing black women, increasing the budget for ICE, taking away resources for violence prevention. All of that was orchestrated during that particular moment so that the Trump administration can have its way the way it's having its way right now. I saw through it, though, and I made a commitment that we responded to the world while also reconciling with the very people who have been damaged by decades of disinvestment. So yes, in short, I'm hopeful. That's the perspective that I bring, and I'm humbled that the work that I did has been validated. In the meantime, I'm going to continue to make my case to build the safest, most affordable big city in America.
12: And we are back. You're listening to The Cleopatra Show. The time is 9:16, and I'm coming with a special message. Of course, we're up on Facebook. Be sure to like the WVON page. Interact with me. I'll be sure to talk back with you. If you would like to keep up with me exclusively, be sure to follow me across all social media platforms at Follow Cleopatra and like and subscribe to my YouTube channel. Now listen, you heard that dope, brother. I have the 57th mayor of the city of Chicago, the greatest freaking city in the world, according to my mayor. Your mayor, Mayor Brandon Johnson, is live in the studio with me right here at the WVON headquarters. How are you?
13: I'm doing well. Thank you, Cleopatra. How are you doing?
12: I'm on fire.
13: You look
12: know?
13: Amazing, too,
12: Thank
13: by
12: you.
13: The way.
12: I appreciate it. Baby, 9 months. I'm taking all the compliments. I ain't turning down none but my collar. So listen, we done survived the Bud Billiken. And here it is, you are surviving in your administration, and I decided to play a tribute to you with your own voice. And I think I heard you say, man, I don't even recall all of that, and I still meant all of that. Give us your reflection of what you had to say to the world, because I think sometimes we forget how powerful the microphone and the camera is. You spoke to the world, and I thought that that was so sincere. But I want to hear from you and your reflection in that moment of what you had to say.
13: Well, first of all, again, thank you, Cleopatra. And Bud Billiken Parade was amazing.
12: Wasn't it, though?
13: Yeah, we really showed out on Saturday. And my knees are still impacted by all of the running and walking we did.
12: I couldn't get out the bed Sunday. I'm going to be honest.
13: But it was great. And so as we prepare to go back to school, just, you know, a special shout out to all of the parents that are preparing our children. You know, I dropped my son off to Eastern Illinois last week.
12: Right on. Yeah, okay. So he really following all of my pathways. From a Bronco to a Panther.
13: To a Panther, yeah.
12: There it is, right on.
13: Yeah. And then, of course, my middle child, Ethan, he's headed to Kenwood, so he'll be a Bronco as well.
12: That's the only way it could be.
13: And then baby girls in seventh grade. But, I mean, and to all of the teachers as well, as they prepare to go back to school as well, you know, we have to continue to work to fully fund our schools once and for all. But I think in that moment, you know, Cleopatra, you know, the question was asked around just the validation around the mission, right? Because there was a great deal of consternation around that mission. This was an international crisis, a global population shift.

0: the previous administration, I think everybody just kind of threw up their hands. And then
1: left you holding that back. See, I can say the quiet parts out loud, because outside in these streets, I was fighting. Like, Mayor Johnson does not have the authorization to ignite food stamps, SNAP, no. Supplemental Nutritional Assistance Program, is delegated from the state by the federal government.
0: That's right. That's not what Chicago does.
1: No.
0: And so I had two choices, right? I could just wave the white flag, because that's what Republicans wanted us to do, right? Because they refused, Republicans at the time, if you remember, they refused to actually implement comprehensive immigration reform policy that would have worked to mitigate, you know, the challenges that we're experiencing at the border. Not enough border patrol, not enough judges to help expedite, you know, paperwork, particularly those who were seeking refuge. And, you know, I had two choices. I could wave the white flag and surrender to white supremacy, or we can do what we do well. Respond to crisis and actually demonstrate leadership here. The governor of Texas spent over $200 million to send migrants around the country. Of taxpayer dollars, he spent $200 million.
1: I will something else. Yeah, I can say the things my mayor can't say. When you talk about Governor Abbott, you know, he is a very interesting human being, classified as such. He breathes air and there's a pulse, right? But is there a heart? And one thing I heard was a man that was emotional and compassionate about the elephant in the room. And that's why I played the tape. Because if this is the tipping spear that will not permit you to serve in a second term, you know, you stood 10 toes down and doing the right thing.
0: Well,
1: but is that the rebuke? And that's what I want to talk about, yeah. Because here it is. In hindsight, you sat across from other mayors before the country on the Capitol to discuss the migrant crisis from an affordability standpoint and a fiscal responsibility. And you were dwarfed compared to like a New York and so on and so forth. And you just went through a fiscal analysis and audit that showed that not only were you responsible, but you really didn't delegate much to the crisis, and you can chew gum and walk at the same time. You were handling Chicago and the crisis. So I want to let you speak to
0: that. Yeah. No, thank you for that. And that's really what the article laid out, that there wasn't just this inordinate amount of dollars that were just spent on this mission. Again, the city of Chicago, I did not give a single dollar, dime, cent to an individual migrant, right? In fact, here are the two things that the city of Chicago did. We made sure that they had food to eat, of which we hired black businesses to do it.
1: Yeah, I know a few. Yes.
0: Right. And
1: yes.
0: We can name them. I mean, listen, 14 yes. Parish, Raquel, she does an amazing job. She got yes. $14 million. Her business thrived as a result of it. You know, Tory Barrett, he stepped up. Chris yes. Harris, they stepped up. Millions of dollars to provide care. So we supported black businesses to feed individuals who were sleeping on floors. And then the second thing that we did, we made sure that they had at least somewhere to sleep. Right. Yeah. We didn't give them housing. It wasn't permanent housing. It was shelter. Right. And the individuals that actually provided the care, over 55% of those who provided that care were Chicagoans. That wasn't the case when I was mayor, when I was sworn in. Initially, that care was being provided by about 75% of people outside of the city of Chicago. So I renegotiated the contract, cut costs, and then hired our people to feed and provide shelter for these individuals. The third thing that we did was, and it doesn't get discussed, there was no answer around the country how to prevent the buses from coming, right? Because sanctuary has very little to do with immigration. In fact, it has nothing to do with immigration in the sense of welcoming people to the city, right? That's
1: and
0: the name of the ordinance.
1: To be clear, guys, I want us to understand the dog whistle when we hear sanctuary city, because we had already been declared a sanctuary state, but under the administration of Harold Washington,
0: right.
1: We've been a sanctuary city
0: for 40,
1: before I was living.
0: That's right, 40 plus years, right? And all it required was is that local law enforcement would not dub as federal ICE agents. And that goes back to Mayor Harold Washington days through something that I would ask WVON listeners to do some research around. It was called Operation Taxicab, where the Tom Homan of that time, his name was Director Moyer, was targeting black immigrants who were primarily driving taxi cabs. One taxi cab immigrant in particular is the father of NOSA. NOSA is a major construction contractor in the city of Chicago. He's a West

0: outsider, his father drove a taxi. And now NOSA, of course, had the first of its kind major prime contract at an airport for cargo expansion and development. The first person, right? Mm-hmm. So the son of a black immigrant who was protected by Mayor Harold Washington is now a prime contractor that's hiring other black people. But the point being, Mayor Harold Washington understood that giving police too much power was awful for us. That was at the time in which black folks were being tormented and tortured. And he basically said, look, our police officers are not going to dub as federal ICE agents, right? Let immigration do what immigration does, but local law enforcement won't participate in that. With all that being said, we passed what is called the bus ordinance that essentially regulated how buses were being sent to the state of Illinois, particularly Chicago. Once we passed that ordinance,
1: everybody followed suit.
0: Exactly. So the buses.
1: Leadership was superb.
0: And listen, buses, they were going to other parts of the state, and then other municipalities and other places in the country passed the same ordinance. Those buses stopped coming because of what my leadership did, essentially saying, look, Governor Abbott, you all are not just going to run amok around this country, regardless of the fact that the federal government had no answers. The Biden administration, Congress wasn't acting. I had to do something. And I think the final thing is, it wasn't just about making sure that our people received the contracts. It wasn't just about making sure that we pass an ordinance to prevent these buses from attacking our cities, essentially. Here's the other thing. When I think about the civil rights movement, Cleopatra, it led to the black political leadership that we all celebrate today, whether it's President Obama, Vice President Kamala Harris, you know, the fact that you had an attorney general and Eric Holder. But the question that I ask, and this is a question that our brother Ta-Nehisi Coates raises, what's the point of us receiving that power if we're just going to enact the same torment that the oppressors that kept us from power? What's the point of us having that power if we're just going to behave like them?
1: I mean, but here's the deal.
0: And that's the thing, Cleopatra, I'm not. It's why I spoke out against the war. It's why I referred to it as genocide. It's why I've been attacked for that. That is the history and the legacy of the civil rights movement. It wasn't just about getting the boots off of our necks. It was about making sure that we destroy them so it doesn't happen to anybody else.
1: But what you're saying is, when is it okay that the oppressed become the oppressor?
0: It's never okay.
1: And periodically, I love politics, right? So I love coming to the council to understand our intergovernment and how things function. You know why I haven't been there recently, especially in either capacity, my citizen capacity or media capacity? It's the rhetoric. It is very sycophant for me to hear black people reiterate right-wing talking points, the rhetoric, particularly the statements that I even hear on the airwaves, you know, the illegals, or send them back home, or so on and so forth. And I beg the question, what can be illegal on stolen land? And I've yet to hear somebody ask it. Now, you're a social studies teacher. Maybe you can answer it, because when we can grasp the context of what we're saying, you know, and the fact that primarily, whether we came in chains, everybody besides the native is the longest visitor that the native have ever experienced, the indigenous people to this land. You know, it's a sycophant movement that has yet to subside. And it begs the question, and I know folks are thirsty to hear me ask you, why didn't you send them back? Now, I know the answer to that, but why didn't you send them back? I had one of my cousins tell me, you gave them reparations, and I begged and pleaded with this cousin to comprehend what they were saying, because it was a text thread that was going rampant, and them understanding what you truly gave them. And whatever you gave them, that ain't what I want. You know, I want the best of Chicago. You gave them just the introductory off the floor of Chicago. I want you to respond to that. Why didn't you send them back?
0: Well, let me just first name the fact that, and this is what I was communicating in that clip, I do understand the frustration of our people. Like, don't get it twisted. You know, when our schools were closed and public housing was shut down, and crime is running amok in our communities, And the only thing that you're witnessing through mainstream media is this migrant crisis. You could come to the conclusion that that was the only area of focus. So let me just name that frustration was felt by myself. That's why, you know, it wasn't just, you know, the articulation of how I responded to the crisis, but it was an emotional appeal as well, because the $2 billion that we've invested on the west side of Chicago in the last 3 years, of which over $780 million was instituted by my administration to generate the $2 billion of investments, the affordable housing that's happening on both sides of town, the $2.6 billion on the south side of Chicago, the thousands of affordable units that we're building, that was lost in the coverage. And I believe it was intentional, Cleopatra. Like, I'm clear, right? And I'm not necessarily surprised by it, right? That's, you know, Dr. King talked about this. Malcolm X talked about this. If you're not careful, and if you were to listen to the media, you would think that those who are oppressed are the promulgators of their own oppression, if you're not careful. And so this idea that I would use my power to do what white supremacy was doing across the country, that's not why our people died for us to have power, to exercise the same white supremacist ideology that we're looking to break and to destroy. That was the point of Governor Abbott. That was the point of Donald Trump, was to get us to capitulate and to behave like them. And furthermore, again, the governor of Texas spent over $200 million of taxpayer dollars to do it, right? My other question to the people of Chicago, should we have sent Ukrainians back?
1: Come on. I mean,
0: listen, at that time, there were 30,000 Ukrainians here in Chicago, of which hundreds of millions of dollars from the federal government with other support created refuge for Ukrainians. The other question, every single state rep, every single state senator, including the governor, voted for a budget to fund the migrant mission that responded to Venezuelans. Was Governor Pritzker obligated to send them back? Were other mayors obligated to send them back? President Preckwinkle, every single Cook County commissioner voted for a budget to fund this mission. I'm not even saying they were wrong. I'm simply saying, if the question is whether or not I personally should have used my power to exercise the same white supremacist behavior of those who have oppressed people of color, our people in particular, across this globe, the whole point of us being here is to disrupt and to destroy that system, to break that system, versus adopt the same ideology of that system. Now, again, the thousands of young people who receive summer jobs, of which over 54% of them were black children, 55% were black children. The top neighborhoods, whether it was Austin, Roseland, Auburn, Gresham, hiring our people. Cleopatra, I'm under investigation currently right now by the Trump administration for hiring too many black people, the Department of Justice.
1: Right.
0: So you understand like how white supremacy wants to have it both ways. They want to say that I focus too much on black folks while at the same time trying to make an argument that I don't care about our people. And so, yeah, it was an emotional appeal to, like, I get why our people feel frustrated. I was frustrated. You know, the previous administration did not pay all of its bills. So the first act that I had to do was respond to something that had already been carried out. But I had to, carry that responsibility.
1: Not only were you handed the bag, you've been holding the bag, and you haven't had much support in the bag, right? So you named some key players that I just find it very unique that they're not being scrutinized like you, right? And it's obvious. It's obvious. And I think I blame some of it to civics and the understanding comprehensively of who does what. But then, two, I got to look at just the systemic and structural racism that is rooted in the optics of when they see you. When they see you, the expectation is what, right? So here it is. There was a dog whistle. You was just too bliggity black. Black this, black that, black that. He talked too much black. And I'm saying this from black folk, right? That was driving me up a wall. But then when you don't have black excellence and now you have this national attack on the erasure of black excellence, the eradication of diversity and equity and inclusion of black excellence. I mean, you're going to put a denotation that this did not happen at the Symposium of Black Excellence. I thank God not only for you, but the demand of you, right? And you have been just unapologetic. But on the optic side of it, it is, I see an attack deliberately to make it look like it's not as though it seems. Mm. And it deliberately is as though it seems. And you have been unapologetic, so much so, like you said, you are being investigated because you have elevated Black excellence to a point that I think is beyond fair, given the decades of divestment. I want you to speak to that.
0: Mm-hmm. Well, listen, the investments that we have made in our communities, they have been very intentional. It's been a long time coming, and it hasn't come at the expense of other people. It's not like our victories have translated into losses for other communities. The $2 billion on the west side of Chicago, the $2.6 billion on the south side of Chicago, $1.8 billion downtown, right? We are converting old office spaces into housing, of which 30% in some of those projects are affordable. Right. And so this effort is about making Chicago an inclusive place for everyone. And you cannot have a transformative city without investing in the neighborhoods that have been historically disinvested in. That's why reopening the mental health clinic in Rosen was important. That's why creating a mental health clinic as well as a food pantry at Legler Library was important. Opening up the mental health clinic on the lower west side. It's why, again, youth employment. We're going to break a record this year, Cleopatra. Over 32,000 young people will have had paid summer jobs. That's the most in the history of Chicago. The vast majority of those children live in our communities. It's why I put over $1 billion into our public schools at a time in which our state is underfunding our public schools. Like, we have bailed out the state of Illinois the last three budgets just to make sure the Black Student Success Program was secured, to make sure that we're not laying people off, because we know when layoffs occur that overwhelmingly impacts our community. I had a conversation with Alderman Ronnie Mosley several months ago about 115th and Halsted. And I know you know these areas very well, Cleopatra.
1: I do. And shout out to Ronnie Mosley, so Alderman Mosley.
0: This is where the old Jewel was, mm-hmm. right? And this is a space that has sat vacant for a very long time. Through my administration, we purchased that land. And now that land is going to create multiple units, two units of affordable housing there, of which millions of dollars we're going to spend to create that development there. And that's just one example. Thrive Inglewood, the first multi-unit single family home development in over 50 years in Inglewood. And shout out to Inglewood. I was at their all class picnic.
1: Yeah, you've been bouncing around. Now you'd have been you should have been a Bronco. You should have been a Dolphin. Where else you'd have been?
0: I've been all Marshall.
1: Marshall.
0: Yeah, we've been to Dunbar, and it was important to have that development in Inglewood, because a whole community goes 50 years without development. We just closed on two properties in Inglewood where we are transforming these vacant homes and turning them back over to the community using local
1: developers. I want to pause there. Now, you just said an entire community went without development
0: for housing
1: for half of a century. I need for us to grapple with that, because this is what I mean by the magnitude of just your existence, your administration, and the intentionality is sincere in terms of some key issues. So of your platform, housing is premier, yeah. Right?
0: Safety. Housing.
1: What else?
0: That's it. Safety, okay. And housing. The safest, most affordable big city in America. Look, the average price of a home in New York is $1.1 million. The average price of a home in Los Angeles is over $900,000. If you're safe but you can't afford to live there, what good does that do for our people? And if you can afford to live here but you don't feel safe, that doesn't serve a purpose either. And that's why I've worked.
1: So it's interchangeable.
0: It has to be, right? And that's why, my focus has always been around economic development, particularly for our entrepreneurs. The last round of grants, I believe we released almost $45 million for projects all over the city of Chicago, from arts to helping businesses train their workers. We've even established something, because I've heard this from our people. We've even established a grant for grants that barely missed the mark.
1: Correct.
0: Right. Yeah. So if your project is good, but you just need a little bit work, the city of Chicago, through my administration, we give those businesses $150,000 to submit their proposal again so they don't miss the opportunity. I don't want people to miss the opportunity just simply because their proposal missed a couple of points, right? And so it wasn't enough to just invest in small businesses to rebuild our economic corridors. It was also important to help develop those upcoming entrepreneurs who need a little bit more support from the city to be able to carry out the mission, right? And again, safety and affordability is the top priority. And that's why I'm grateful that we're going to build a hospital on the far south side of Chicago that hasn't happened in 100 years. Advocate Health, the 1901 project, we got the deal done to extend the red line, right? Folks have been fighting for that for decades. We just, you know, revamped on my side of town, the green line, the Austin stop, right? And, you know, it wasn't enough for me to just simply put forth resources and then just throw up a jump ball. We had to be intentional about it. The last thing that I'll say is, Cleopatra, home ownership, the reason why I talk about affordability, home ownership is our gateway to generational wealth.
1: Absolutely.
0: And so that's why I put forth $20 million, $21 million to be precise, to create up to $70,000 for closing costs and down payment assistance. But you can only qualify not just based upon income, but where you decide that you want to live. Because my goal is to repopulate the city of Chicago, but particularly in our communities that where our folks have been forced out. And so it's not enough to just create, again, this jump ball scenario. The dollars and the resources that we are making available are intentional about going to our communities. And bump whatever the Trump administration is accusing me of, I am going to be unapologetic about investments in our communities, because when the city of Chicago, when the west and south sides of the city of Chicago develop, it benefits our entire city. And here's the proof. More people are visiting our city right now than any other time in the history of Chicago. Over 57 million people came to our city last year, and we are already on pace to break that record. At a time in which we just saw last year, we experienced a 60-year low in homicides. It doesn't mean that everything is perfect, because by no stretch of the imagination am I perfect. Have I made some missteps along the way? Absolutely. Have I learned from those lessons?
1: I most certainly have.
0: And in less than 4 years, there's no administration that I could point to in modern history that can say that they oversaw the city at a time in which the economic prowess of our city was growing while violence was going down. And is there more work to be done? Yes. Are there things that I can do better? Absolutely. My wife reminds me of that every single day, and we've been together for almost 30 years.
1: Hey,
0: right?
1: Mrs. Johnson.
0: What's
1: Hi,
0: up,
1: my
0: baby?
1: First
0: What's
1: lady.
0: Up? She is beautiful. Trust me.
1: Let me get to that, because you're talking about growth. Yeah. And as I was driving in, and you know, I got to ask you this popular question in a second, but
0: what about potholes?
1: No.
0: Okay, good.
1: I've been weaving.
0: Call
1: those.
0: Your alderman.
1: I'm trying to tell you. I call mine. That's a whole story. But listen. I thought back to, I woke up to this interesting commercial as I was doing my morning rounds on the major networks. And I thought back to Brandon is Better. I don't know the last time you thought about that, but Brandon is Better. And then I came up with, he came doing better, and then now he's demanding better. And you're welcome to adopt it. It's yours. But demanding better because equal playing field, right? So I want to talk about growth. Mm-hmm. I want to talk about how far you've come as a neophyte, right? This is your first rodeo. But uniquely, you said 57 million people, you're the 57th mayor. So I like commonalities, right? So you have grown to a pinnacle that surpasses those that have come before you. But then immediately you recognize some weaknesses or mm-hmm. areas of where you can get stronger. I want to highlight those.
0: Mm-hmm. Yeah, I mean, look, there's no secret here that, you know, coming out the gate, you know, I did not effectively communicate what we were doing and why we were doing it. I didn't do that well. And there were people in my administration that, you know, as much as, you know, I believe that there was alignment, the skill set did not necessarily match the moment. Right.
1: Okay.
0: And you learned that. I mean, and I've said this before. There were people who were in my administration that I inherited. And, you know, I took a risk and kept them in. And in retrospect, that was not that was not the right path moving forward, right? And so we had to make some decisions and course correct. And it doesn't mean that people were bad. I don't know if they were all nefarious.
1: So if you were to hit a reset button, would you have dumped the old, let's keep it true. I mean, because usually I work for four CEOs under Chicago Public Schools, let's be clear. And every CEO did the same thing. So my expectation was for you to have hit the dump button, right? Usually they come in, eviscerate everything that was there and bring in their people. You not only kept some retainers, but some of them stayed a little too long. If you were to have done it again, or if you got a second chance, what would you have done differently?
0: Well, again, I admit there were people that did not, you know, match the energy that I needed, right? And that was, you know, I regret, you know, that those decisions, right? Those were some missteps, right? Because again, here's my rationale behind it. You know, my thought was much like what I said earlier. I did not want to necessarily repeat the same behavior of previous administrations. Let me demonstrate that I'm willing to work with people, even if they don't necessarily fully agree with me on everything, right? I need that type of challenge. If you look at the appointments of chairs of committees, over half of the individuals that chair my committees did not support me when I ran for mayor. So it wasn't just within my administration, because, you know, you could look at other mayors, chairs of committees, they tend to be loyalists. That was not a requirement for me, right? And perhaps I should have thought that through a little bit more carefully, but I think at that time, much like I don't want to carry out the same element or dynamics of those who have been in the position of the oppressor, that the whole point of us getting here, if you go back and look at the words of Fannie Lou Hamer, Fannie Lou Hamer fought for Mississippi, but it was bigger than Mississippi for her, right? You know, James Baldwin, you know, who talked about power and ignorance allied is the most ferocious enemy of justice, right? He had a global perspective. You think about, again, Dr. King, who not just argued but fought against wars with administrations that were supportive of some of the elements of the civil rights movements, right? And so I've always carried this position of what Black liberation theology is, which is to not repeat the behavior of the oppressor, to disrupt and to destroy that system. And I think I got, you know, perhaps a little bit too nuanced in that mix. And yes, I should have removed people sooner. I should have understood the interests of corporations a little stronger, particularly around communications. I should have spent more time communicating directly to the people of Chicago versus relying upon your traditional standard form of media to do that, right? There are a number of things that people have no idea that we've done simply because the corporate media decided not to cover it. And I've learned, you know, sometimes the hard way.
1: So let me ask you this, Mayor. Mm-hmm. You know, the bottom line is this. I saw you at the Bud Billiken parade, but I wasn't sure if it was just my mayor or my mayor that's running for re-election. Are you seeking re-election?
0: I didn't see that one coming at all.
1: I know you did it.
0: Oh, my goodness.
1: I know you
0: that's,
1: did it.
0: That's pretty impressive,
1: thank
0: sister.
1: You. You,
0: how long did you work on that in the mirror?
1: I didn't. That's what makes
0: it
1: me
0: it was
1: excellent.
0: Real natural, too. That's impressive. I will say this. I am preparing to make a decision, you know, really soon, and there's certain measures that I wanted to put in place to better assess our situation. As I said, the goal is to build.
1: So what's your assessment? I need you to get out your head because Black folks are listening. Mm-hmm. And once I open up these phone lines, you know, I needed to know whether or not you are seeking re-election because I want to ask you, why should Black folks vote for you? See, I'm there. Mm-hmm. I need to know if you're there. Mm-hmm. Are you there to allow me to ask you this question? Because folks want to know what they need to do. Yeah. We need marching orders. You've been saying mission the entire time because I assume you are the general. And if you're the general leading this army, which way are we going?
0: Well, we're certainly headed in the right direction.
1: Okay.
0: That's clear, right? I mean, the city of Chicago is safer. The city of Chicago is becoming more affordable. Listen, it doesn't mean that we don't have our challenges. I was talking to a dad just on Friday, $1,800 for rent. By the end of the month, this for a two-bedroom. By the end of the month, he and his wife, you know, they're struggling just to make the ends meet. And, you know, we're establishing programs, right, to help them with food and other costs and school supplies and clothing, right? There's affordability is the big crisis, and that's why I've been so
1: affordability
0: focused
1: on is on every ballot.
0: Absolutely, right? And so that's why, again, we're on pace to build over 10,000 of them, and there's more work to be done. The $70,000 of down payment.
1: I know,
0: and assistance.
1: Saying that, Mayor Johnson, with more work to be done,
0: yeah.
1: You said mission, you used the language. I got to open up the phone lines, but okay. The bottom line is, I did a whole segment on the Great White Hope. I got to ask you about it because there's a lot of frogs leaping. And I ain't never known an incumbent that had to declare. But you are in a very precarious situation. Whereas folk like where you sit but don't know. I heard somebody say, it's a job. I about threw my phone. I want to ask you, do you hit a clock after 5? How long and hard do you work every day? Like, for real, what is your day?
0: Oh, I mean, it's...
1: Is this a job?
0: Listen, let me say...
1: Because a job stops at a certain time.
0: It's nonstop. I would say it like that. And it has been one of the great joys of my life. I kid you not, you know, Cleopatra, what I've been able to experience as mayor in terms of just seeing the full scope of our city, I wish more Chicagoans could see the entire city of Chicago the way I've experienced. I'll be honest with you here. Lollapalooza wasn't my thing. And I'm sure I'm not alone in that, right? You know,
1: I've never seen the inside of Lollapalooza.
0: You see what I'm saying? Like, it's Gospel Fest, Blues Fest.
1: I see the barricades,
0: Fest,
1: but I've never
0: seen. You know what I mean? Like, there are certain things that Black Chicago, like, we tend to do. The Taste, right, which we brought back to 5 days in July.
1: So you buttering us all up, man, and I didn't ask on the bread, where's the meat? Listen, okay, I'm going to let my people ask. I'm going to give you one more time now. Bottom line is I saw my mayor in full-fledged. Shout out to Jack Master Funk Farley. He's going to be in the studio a little later on this week. But the point is, you was suited and booted, and you look like a real general. I just want to know, are you marching us to victory? What do you want from us? What do you want from Black Chicago?
0: Anthony, line one.
1: There it is. Let's talk to Anthony. My mayor is something else. Let's talk to Anthony. Anthony, talk to us. Welcome to WVON.
0: I got you, Anthony.
2: Good morning, Queen Cleopatra. Can you hear me?
1: Yes.
2: Good morning, Honorable Mayor Johnson.
0: Good morning, sir.
2: Good morning, brother. I'm going to say this. This is just my personal opinion. I wish he wouldn't run. You know why? Because these Negroes in Chicago don't deserve it. Mm-hmm. I think about some of the aldermen that he had to deal with, like your alderman in the Ninth Ward, and the fact that we as Black people are so mentally controlled. Black people do the same thing when they first go to a black-owned restaurant, the first thing, or a black-owned business, they look for something to complain about. And the first thing they do when they come out of that restaurant is, gee, this is why I don't support niggas. You know, because they had an issue with that one establishment, they would paint the whole picture. We suffer from envy and self-hate. You know, in the hip-hop world, Chicago was looked at as the city of hate. And we are the city of hate. I heard a caller call in and complain about a private salvagery in his ward. And I'm saying to myself, why are you blaming this on the mayor? Call your alderman. He call in all the time and talk about this so-called garbage truck that's in the ward doing some garbage work. I don't know what it is. But nobody looks beyond the mayor. They don't complain about Prickster, who is sabotaging your mayorship. Trust me. That man is sabotaging you. They don't complain about the Democratic Party when it comes to this migrant situation. They didn't complain about the Cook County Board because the media didn't tell them to. The media only focused on a man who the policy, it wasn't his policy. It was a Democratic policy. But you have not one time had a call in and say that this is the fault of the Democratic Party or complain about the money that Prister was sending down to the city. It's amazing when Negroes in Chicago don't deserve a man who's unapologetically Black, who loves himself and loving people. Let that white boy get in there, and I promise you, you wouldn't get half the complaints that you get now, and they won't be get. They not gonna get nothing. It's sad. It's sickening, the hate that we have towards one another.
1: Thank you, Anthony. Good call, Mayor Johnson.
0: Look. There is no secret here that our communities have been severely disinvested in and traumatized, right? And I find hope in this moment, knowing that, you know, a couple weeks ago, Cleopatra, Dr. Bernice King came to Chicago and walked the very route that her father walked. And here's the conclusion that Dr. King came to when he left Chicago. He said that with everything that he experienced all over the country, he had never experienced what he experienced in Chicago.
1: Yeah.
0: But he said that if we can do it right in Chicago, we can do it anywhere in the world. There's a reason why our city is under attack. What Dr. King prophesied is manifesting. Make no mistake about it. The movement that's happening around this country is the direct result of our leadership here in Chicago. Over 30 million people, 10% of the country, they are living under executive orders that I signed here in Chicago.
1: You know what?
0: The bus ordinance that we passed, the country yes. adopted that. This conversation around safety and affordability.
1: But there how are do people- you feel when folk are just... Man, like, I listened to a commercial. I had to look closer. I thought it was you. It was your platform for your city, your seat, for your fifth floor. I mean, universal pre-K, housing, improving. I mean, like, bruh, it's so brazing. Mayor Johnson, come on, birthday twin. I know you feel me. Like, at the end of the day, what do you want? What would you, I wouldn't normally ask this of the Lord, but what would you have us do? Because black folks are saying, hey, this man just said they don't deserve you. How do you respond to that?
0: I do believe that there is a concerted effort to convince our people that we don't deserve the righteousness and the justice that we have fought for. I do believe that. And it's why I'm fighting hard every single day to break down the barriers, to disrupt the narrative, to interrupt the status quo, to beat back against a system that has harmed us, right?
1: And let's take some more calls. Let's talk to Pam.
0: How about that? Pam, that's
1: Pam,
0: good.
1: Talk Pam, to
0: my
1: us.
0: My seven. Thank you.
1: Come
3: on,
1: Pam.
3: Good morning, Cleopatra. Good morning, Mayor Johnson. And both of you are on fire. Let me just say, Cleopatra, I'm going to take a point of privilege, and I'm going to say that the mayor is going to run. But that's just me. Mayor, you can confirm or deny, or you can just stay neutral. But Cleopatra, I'm saying he's going to run. So first, let me say thank you. To Anthony, please understand that there are many black voters like me and voters of other ethnic groups who care about the mayor and what he is doing. Mayor, I was out there canvassing and knocking doors for you. Your first run, when it was 2 degrees outside, and I'll do it again if I need to, because I appreciate what you're doing. I appreciate that you admit your errors. I just wanted to ask you this. Talk to people why it's important for us to get out and vote in the local, in the state, and in the national elections. And then let me just say this. Thank you for protecting us from the adjudicated sexual abuse in the White House. He is on a vengeful attack because he hates black people. And we need someone, Cleopatra, in that fifth floor who will stand up for us against the attack from the federal government and sometimes the state. So please speak to that, Mayor
1: Thank
3: Johnson.
1: You, Pam.
3: And then also the children. Why is it that you're trying to protect the children, but also you can be pro-public safety and pro-police?
1: Thank you.
3: I understand where you come from on this, and I thank you, and you have my full support. Whatever you need us to do, please let us know.
0: Thank you. Thank you, Pam. I'll say for our children, that one's easy, right? That's, on the continent, that's how the elders would greet one another.
1: Mm-hmm.
0: They would start off by saying, how are the children? And if the children were well, that speaks to a thriving society. And if the children were not well, it was more an indictment on the elders, right? And so that's why youth employment, we started this brand new program with Streets and Sanitation, where we hire high school seniors to work for us in the summer. If they stay, we hold on to them. If they decide they want to do something else, no love lost. That first cohort, by the end of next year, they'll be 22 years old, earning $90,000 a year. 22 years old with a paid, city job, union job. These are our people that we're focused on. Shout out to Maya Foundation, who helped us get free memberships at our YMCAs across the city. Over 2,000 young people took advantage of it.
1: I want to applaud you for that because, we go back to what it used to be. And you are making a new inroad to what it is going to be. Again, I went back in my mind today why Brandon was better. And then why Brandon is demanding better. And why Brandon is doing better. since folks want to borrow that word better.
0: Yeah.
1: You know, you've been on that, right? Mm-hmm. And you have continued. On top of the children, you have a fully elected school board race that is coming. So while Pam is talking about municipal activity,
0: we got to vote.
1: You just laid that out. You just made your last maneuver to even appoint somebody for you. You have no input in that whatsoever. Talk about that.
0: But the voters have to come out and vote, y'all.
1: Yeah.
0: Listen, and I love the legacy of Mayor Harold Washington. But, you know, I remember some of the OGs would say how Mayor Harold Washington supported an elected school board until he became mayor. Which, listen, I totally understand, right? And I thought it was important that we hold to that promise and push for a fully elected representative school board. And so Pam is right. We have to get out and vote. The last thing that she brought up was the federal attacks and the state not doing its part. The state has to fully fund our schools. Mm-hmm. Right now, our schools are only funded at 25%. New York funds their school. The state funds their schools at a tune of 40%. Pennsylvania, 45%. California, Los Angeles, and San Francisco, 70, 75%. We're not fully funding our schools. Here's what's interesting, Pam, about the first part of your question about federal attacks in particular. If you go back and look at a speech that Mayor Harold Washington delivered in his second inaugural address, he talks about cities being attacked by the federal government. At that time, it was Ronald Reagan. Listen, y'all, this playbook.
1: And then Trump takes his cues from Reagan.
0: That's all I'm saying.
1: Reaganomics.
0: Right? They're not using any new tools, right? No. There's just different players, and there's a far greater degree of fascism in this country, right? Where you have absolute dominance and control by individuals or one single individual to dictate to the rest of us what we should possess. We did not succeed in the 80s, quite frankly. And that's what has garnered what we are experiencing now. I believe it's incumbent upon us as black voters in particular to take heed to what Mayor Harold Washington warned us of in the 80s, that these attacks against American cities is an affront and an attack against our democracy, because it's where cities where the rubber meets the road. But I will say it like this. I know our work is not finished. There's much more work to do.
1: Yeah, that's what I'm trying to get out of you so we can get this assignment. Now, Ms. Eunice is our beloved elder who is going to take precedence over everybody. I got to take Ms. Eunice's call. Ms. Eunice, talk to us. Welcome to WVON.
4: Good morning, Cleopatra, and to my dearly beloved mayor. I used to talk to him on the radio. I love you very much. And if Trump can be president, you can certainly be the mayor. And we always end up giving up power. Look at the power that Trump has, and he's abusing it in every way he can. And thank you, Mr. Mayor. Even at my age, I'll be willing to do what I can. And God bless you.
0: Thank you. God bless you, too. Love you, too, Ms.
1: Look
0: Eunice.
1: At that. Let's talk to Randy. Randy, talk to us. Welcome to WVON.
5: Well, good morning, Auntie Rooker. Good morning, Mayor Brandon Johnson. I just wanted to say I'm one of your top supporters. I have much respect for you. I appreciate Cleopatra. They're such a tremendous asset to our community. I appreciate you because you exemplify and you're just the epitome of what a mayor should be. You and Mayor Harold Washington and others have done so much to try to advance the interests of our community. I have much respect for you. We're going to be canvassing the community. As a matter of fact, I'm working with a group right now at the Alliance and Frank Chapman and others. And Joe Osberg and others. We're going to be canvassing the community to make sure that you're reelected mayor of the city of Chicago because you've done an outstanding job. And I want you to address this. The misinformation, disinformation campaign that they have carefully orchestrated, right, with the help of these something place blacks, right? The people who are part of the 50, Chicago Flips Red, right? Those various individuals and groups that are down there trying to destabilize your government, right? Come down to city council disrespecting you. We need to try to lay out your legislative victories. Please lay out your legislative victories, your successes. We're going to have to put out literature and other things
1: well,
5: to
1: thank
5: try to inform
1: Randy,
5: you.
1: Randy. He hadn't even announced if he's going to run, so you're talking about this whole political strategy
5: Look, you know what I'm going to do? I'm training.
1: Unless he's going to change his mind.
5: I'm training Brazilian Jiu-Jitsu. I'm going to grab you and put the Jiu-Jitsu lock on you to make you say, Uncle, that you're going to run for mayor.
1: There it is. Good call, Randy. Good call.
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7: 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It's Maddie, Marianne Ahern, and Mayor Brandon Johnson. Wow. 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
0: Joe's Landscaping. This is Joe.
1: I'd like an estimate to install a sprinkler system in the forest.
0: Okay, your property's on forest land?
1: Oh, no. It is the forest.
0: I don't follow.
1: Well, I'm calling around for estimates to install sprinklers throughout our forests.
0: What?
1: Let me explain. We're a grassroots group looking for funding to combat people's recklessness with fire in the forest. We can't get funding if we don't have an estimate, so, you know.
0: Are you serious?
1: Yeah. We're calling it the National Sprinkler System. Isn't that great?
0: You want to know how much a sprinkler system would run you for the forest?
1: Uh-huh.
0: That doesn't even make sense, sir.
1: Oh, no. Oh, you know what? You're right. Maybe we should just map out Olympic National Forest first.
0: Is this a joke?
1: No. Imagine being able to flip a switch and put a fire out.
0: Flip a switch. You know how much land you're talking about?
1: I know. It seems big, Joe.
0: It ain't. Seems big.
1: Well, they built that pipeline thing. That's pretty big.
0: No. I'm sorry. I can't help.
1: Wait, Joe.
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And we are live. Welcome to the Senior Talk Show. It's LaDonna Ray on a Saturday. That's right. I let you hear the whole song today. You know why? Because it was in my head as I slept last night, as I came into work today. I thought about Eddie Dalton and Another Day Old. That song has so much meaning. You know, Senior Talks comes on each and every Saturday from 7 a.m. to 8 a.m., and today, well, normally we highlight seniors that are thriving and doing things and have done things. And that's you. You that are listening are a thriving senior. And we recognize that. Now, today's special guest is someone that is legendary. I know I've said that many times. And it's because I get to interview legendary folks, even Monday through Thursday during the afternoon show. But on Saturday, it's specific to those that are 65 and older. My name is Dr. LaDonna Ray, and I call myself a pre-senior. Mm-hmm. Pre-senior. I got that term from when I went to my doctor and I asked her, I said, am I in menopause? And she said, you're pre-menopause. She said that to me, what, many years ago. You are always pre-menopause because you haven't hit it yet. And you are always a pre-senior because you haven't hit it yet. But once you hit it, you are a senior and a recognized senior on this show. Guys, I've been filling in for Miss Clara Hubbard. I see she's out there thriving now. You tell her I said hello. And I want to tell you guys, thank you. Thank you for listening every Saturday. Before I get ready to bring on our very special guest, she's not running late. She just parked in the wrong spot. So I'm going to give her some grace because, you know, that the parking in Chicago is real. You all know it. I know it. So I don't want her to go out there and her car is not there. And then I got to take her to breakfast and do all this stuff afterwards. But even though I would love to. But I do want to talk about how excited I am to even talk to a legend like the legendary LaDonna Tittle. All of my life, I have really, as a kid especially, I remember the first time my cousin called me LaDonna Tittle in the Middle. I was so upset with him because it sounded funny the way he said it. LaDonna Tittle in the Middle. And I was so, you know, just blown away by the way that he would tease me with that. So shout out to Marlon Mitchell, comedian Marlon Mitchell, for calling me Tittle in the Middle. As I got older, I didn't realize that LaDonna Tittle in the Middle was LaDonna Tittle. We're talking about LaDonna Tittle that paved the way for women in broadcast, models, beauty of the week when it comes to Jet Magazine. We're talking about LaDonna Tittle that worked in a male-dominated space most, if not all, of her career because it is still male-dominated. There are only two or three women here at WVON on radio, give or take, that are on regular on the regular roster. And that's kind of across the board when you look at radio and the history of radio. But someone, somewhere, you've got the Wendy Williams, the LaDonna Tittles, the Bonnie DeShongs. You've got the women that really opened up the doors, paved the ways, had to pull their pants up and be in this industry so male-dominated.

0: and make room for us LaDonna Rays and Cleopatras and so on and so forth. Even Perry Smalls was here yesterday filling in for Ken Duncan. God bless her. She was able to retire, not just from radio, but from a black radio station. There's some legacy out there. Let's not forget that even in a male-dominated space, it looks pretty when you hear it, but behind the scenes, there's a lot to go through because they have that God voice.
1: Yeah, you know, I'm Matt McGill.
0: You know, I'm Rufus Williams. And, I'm Ken Duncan. You know, they have these male voices that are so strong. But as legacy has it, we're talking about the Tom Joyners, the Doug Bankses, even Steve Harvey has jumped in the ring. I remember when he started in radio. And all they have to do is be men in this industry and the doors open. But women, they got to put their heels on and kick the doors open. Believe that. So I'm excited to have our very special guest on this week, because this week we are talking about women in radio, and especially this woman in radio, because she was there. She was there from the days of WJPC, WNOV. She was there. She's been a history maker. She has been in the mix. She's been in Jet Magazine. There's so many places that she has been, and she has even evolved into a cooking show. It's exciting to have that type of history with so many layers. I would just say that if you know of someone who has kicked the doors down, don't take your spot for granted. Don't sit in this seat on this microphone and like you have arrived, like you're doing your audience a favor. There's responsibility that comes along with this seat. And that responsibility is knowing who opened the door so you could sit in it. I come to work every day and I feel that. I know that even 63 years ago with WVON, there had to be a door opened. How many of you realize that the Jet Magazine building, Johnson Publishing, that building had to be purchased as a straw deal? A white person had to pretend like they were purchasing that building just so that we could have it. These are things that we have gone through historically on an ongoing basis. And it doesn't end. We're just a little bit louder now. I don't even know if we're loud enough. You know what? I take that back. I don't know if we're louder now. Are we loud enough? Are we? Guys, hit the phone line. 773-591-1690. And I want to hear from you today to wish Miss LaDonna Tittle, the legendary LaDonna Tittle, well wishes now. And as she walks in the door,
2: here she is.
0: As you can hear, that voice in the background is none other than my namesake.
2: Yes, my dear.
0: And if you're watching on Facebook Live, you will see. She said. So I'm going to paint a picture for you. LaDonna Tittle in the middle has walked in the door. And I pointed to the chair that she needed to sit in. She has a beautiful cane. It's decorated. That's how I know we are kin folks. Oh, that's your husband. She called her cane her husband. She said, "Let me put my husband to the side."
2: He likes to fall down.
0: Oh my goodness. Guys, this is so amazing. Look, Miss LaDonna Tittle is here. I'm so happy to have you. I'm going to let her get settled because she's going to get on her mic and we're going to turn it on. But now there are two LaDonnas in the building. I don't think we've ever been in the same space at the same time.
2: No.
0: Okay, I'm going to talk to you in a second.
2: I am.
0: Wait, you don't have to pull out your tripod. I got one.
2: Oh, you do?
0: Yeah, well, you want to put your camera on it?
2: I was going to set it
0: right. Yeah, here. You can use mine. Here, okay.
2: Oh, no, no, I got it.
0: Okay, you sure? Okay, it looked like we got the same one.
2: Look here. I'll be auditioning with that. I'll put the other camera up.
0: Well, pull your microphone to you so they can hear you. Right. I want them to hear that you were running to the station because you out of breath and everything. I want them to hear all of that.
2: Well, y'all got some funny parking rules down here.
0: Tell it.
2: And
0: tell
2: baby,
0: it.
2: The city will tow you. They will tow your ass in a minute.
0: That's right. That's right. They certainly
2: don't play.
0: Will. Well, I tell you what, before social media followers, before podcast, before live streaming, before people could build a personal brand, before cell phones, I was just going to say, before the brand of iPhones and Androids.
2: I'm only 150 years old. Okay,
0: okay.
2: So there we go.
0: Well, I tell you what, there were radio personalities whose voices were their brands. And in Chicago, one of those voices belonged to LaDonna Tittle. That's right, LaDonna Tittle in the middle. Her broadcasting career stretches back more than five decades. She's been heard on WBEE, WBMX, WJPC, WHN, WNUA, WGCI, and beyond. She worked in the era of Herb Kent and Tom Joyner, but radio is only part of this story. She's been a model, an actress, a television producer, and a host, a teacher, and mentor. She appeared on Chicago stages in movies, and another generation came to know her as Miss Ethel on The Chi.
2: Yes.
0: But I don't want to just talk about the resume today. I want to meet the woman behind the microphone. So today, LaDonna meets LaDonna.
2: Yes, girl, your mother named you right.
0: And so did yours. And we're going right into the middle of the story, no pun intended. How are you this morning?
2: I'm fine. I want you to know that I was named after my grandmother. So there were many LaDonna's shoulders that I stand on.
0: You shared that with me, and yes. I felt like I was part of that. But I tell you what, if I called my mother right now, my mother swears up and down that she just made that name up. And I was called LaDonna Tittle all of my life.
2: That's right. Even when I go in some places, I always say Tittle. Mm-hmm. And right away they go, LaDonna. You mean LaDonna?
0: Uh-huh. Right, right. That is a beautiful thing.
2: I love that. I so respect that, you know?
0: You know, and we respect you. So many people have heard your name. I it's so ironic that I ended up in radio because I'm a latecomer. You've been in this for a very long time. And the moment I say my name, people, the majority of the people that know the industry and that have been around for a long enough time, they always ask me, not LaDonna Tittle. And then I have to do that whole, nah, I know of her, but we've never met personally. I've had your number for, I don't know, 20 years now.
2: And you're just calling me.
0: I don't know whether to
2: be mad at that or what.
0: I don't like to abuse my connections.
2: That's,
0: you know,
2: all right.
0: I know I had it if I needed it. But I tell you what, what did Chicago look, sound, and smell like when you were a little girl?
2: Oh, the same as it does now. Kind of like Chicago.
0: Mm-hmm.
2: And it's been my home forever. I went to school here, college here, everything here.
0: Mm-hmm.
2: And I just love it, you know.
0: But you know, I just had a conversation with my children.
2: Okay.
0: The other day, it was my son's birthday. Happy belated birthday to Logan.
2: Happy belated birthday, Sonny. Is his name LaDonna too?
0: No, he is Logan.
2: Logan.
0: But
2: okay.
0: I do have a son named LaDante.
2: Oh, there you go.
0: Very close to LaDonna.
2: Very good.
0: I see the callers holding. I'm going to get her in. I'm going to get them in the fold as well.
2: But Chicago smells like success.
0: It smells like success.
2: Yes, it does. Because when you come to Chicago, we're a working city. And we thrive on our shoulders, so to speak, and I can say that proudly. Chicago has been my home forever. I've been at different places during my modeling career,
0: mm-hmm.
2: but it's nothing like coming home to Chicago.
0: Yeah, I agree with you on that. No matter where I go, no matter how beautiful it is, when I come home, I feel like I'm at home.
2: And I've been to other places, the Caribbean, and you know what's so strange is when you go out of town,
0: uh-huh.
2: and you on vacation, And do you run into somebody from Chicago?
0: From Chicago. You're absolutely right.
2: I never left.
0: Yeah, you're right.
2: I never left, you know.
0: Now, I was born on an island.
2: Oh, okay. What island?
0: Stony Island, Jackson Park Hospital. Yeah,
2: I love it.
0: So I've been here, born and raised. This has been my home for all of my life as well.
2: Okay, what'd you say, Stony?
0: Stony. Hey,
2: that's old school.
0: You know where that came from?
2: That's old school.
0: There was this guy that walked into the store. I used to work at Sprint.
2: Okay.
0: And he came in. He said, "Where you from?" And I said, "I'm from Chicago." And he was like, "Nah, but where are you from?"
2: Yeah, South Side, West Side.
0: I was like, "I'm from Chicago. I grew up in the suburbs." But, you know, he was like, "Nah, I don't think you're from here." The next time he came, he asked me again with a friend. And I said, "You know what? I was born on an island. I knew it. Man, I told you she wasn't from here." And he said, "Which one?" Fiji. He started naming all these different islands. I said, "Baby, Stony Island.
2: I heard that.
0: Jackson Park Hospital." And that's been my joke ever since.
2: And it's a good one, too.
0: I appreciate that.
2: It's so old school, you know. And we live through old school in so many different ways.
0: I'm glad you mentioned old school. Your mother, Juanita.
2: Yes.
0: She owned a record store, and you have talked about being exposed to radio personalities very early in life.
2: Yeah, McKee Fitchew.
0: Yeah.
2: And Daddy O'Daly.
0: Mm-hmm.
2: And, it was another, Al Benson, the old swing master.
0: Yeah.
2: And I worked with his daughter, by the way, at GCI. I was so surprised. She says, I'm Al Benson's daughter. I'm like, oh, my God.
0: What was her name?
2: But it was McKee's Bop Shop.
0: Okay.
2: So it was owned by McKee Fitchew.
0: Mm-hmm.
2: And my mother was manager of the store. And when they would be late getting on the air, she'd jump in the seat and be on the radio.
0: Yeah.
2: I never thought in my wildest dreams that I would be on radio.
0: Really?
2: Because I wanted to be an actress.
0: Okay.
2: That's always been my dream. And my mom, she kept us in schools, the community schools.
0: Mm-hmm.
2: And being raised on 46 and Greenwood in Hyde Park and going to Shakespeare.
0: Was Hyde Park like it is now back then?
2: You know,
0: I got my pinky in the air as I say that.
2: You know what? It's always been pretty cool. Yeah,
0: it's always been an island within Chicago.
2: Yeah. And always neat. Mm-hmm. And people, you know, the streets were clean, as I remember. And we would run over to 47th and Lake Park, and we call that the jungle. Now it's a walking path.
0: Right.
2: Which I would never be caught. I shouldn't say dead in there, but you know, when you, it's like a walking path next to the railroad tracks.
0: Yeah.
2: But it was like, we called it the jungle. And we would go sit on the rocks on 47th Street, and we would walk down to the south end. And one time I saw this lady on horseback.
0: Yeah. Oh, wow.
2: Once we got past 63rd Street Beach. And I'm like, oh, my God, am I in another place?
0: Yeah.
2: You know?
0: Because you don't see that every day.
2: No.
0: Yeah.
2: And I saw these beautiful buildings, and I said, you know, one day I'm going to live over there.
0: Oh,
2: and it was all white then.
0: Mm.
2: White and very Jewish.
0: Mm-hmm.
2: And people were moving in the South Shore neighborhood, which is still considered Hyde Park, up to 71st and South Shore
0: it's
2: Drive.
0: It's a strong cutoff right
2: strong
0: there.
2: Strong cutoff.
0: Yeah.
2: And on the door of the South Shore Country Club, as it was called, it said no Jews, no blacks, and no dogs. That was back then.
0: Oh, my gosh.
2: We have come a long way. And Rainbow Beach was segregated, too. I remember my husband telling me they used to fight to get over to Rainbow Beach.
0: Wow.
2: So, I should say my heavenly husband.
0: Yeah. You know, I want to ask you this. What was your mother like? Do you ever get to talk about Juanita?
2: Yes, I do. She was on the radio with me.
0: Yeah.
2: As a matter of fact, she would give good advice. And people would come to my house because either they didn't like their mother or their parents. Or
0: they wanted to get your mother.
2: What was going on. And my mother would literally take them in.
0: Mm-hmm.
2: It was like, bring your friends in. She always wanted to know who my friends were.
0: Good mother, yeah.
2: And people would call my house. And my mother, I got my voice from my mom.
0: Mm.
2: And my mama would talk to them just to find out what was going on.
0: Right. And a matter-of-factly, right?
2: Yes. Mm-hmm. And then she would say, well, I'm not LaDonna. I'm her mama. And you'd be then told everything. Right. Girl, we hanging out tonight.
0: Right.
2: You know, girl, this is happening. Where you going to be? Where you going? You know,
0: yes.
2: This is what we doing. We going to meet so-and-so.
0: Yeah.
2: So she was always that way, and she was always a welcoming person, and I miss her dearly every single day.
0: Mm-hmm. So, how long has it been?
2: Since 2000.
0: Yeah, it's a long time. But it does. It seems like yesterday.
2: Yesterday.
0: Yeah.
2: As a matter of fact, I know you're going to think this is crazy, but I remember her getting her false teeth at the age of maybe 75 or so.
0: Wow.
2: Because she passed away at 78.
0: Jeez.
2: And she had this beautiful smile, and she had this big black mole right over her lip. So my sisters...
0: Is yours real?
2: I'm getting ready to tell you this story.
0: Okay.
2: My sisters and my nephew and my nieces, especially my niece, Samantha inherited the mole.
0: Uh-huh.
2: And so for my mommy, I put on my mommy mole every day.
0: Oh,
2: that reminds
0: gosh.
2: Me of her. And they all laugh at me, and I don't care. So I told him, I said, I'm going to have it tattooed on my lip. So the first thing my niece says is, you know that's going to hurt. So I said, I think I'll just leave it to makeup.
0: Okay? You're right. Just put that dot there.
2: Just put that
0: you
2: dot
0: put
2: there.
0: You put it in the same spot every day.
2: Yes.
0: Wow.
2: So I
0: when you look in the mirror, do you see your mom?
2: Yes, I do.
0: Mm-hmm.
2: I really see her now.
0: Yeah.
2: And I think the older I get, the more I see my grandma and my mom in the mirror.
0: See, the only I love that again. I know the callers are waiting. There's some things I want
2: to
0: get to.
2: Hold on now, because we got to talk about it.
0: Absolutely. I had 53 questions,
2: no
0: but I
2: got to
0: cut them down because
2: I can answer all of them in 5 minutes.
0: Okay, but I tell you what, we're gonna keep it rolling. I tell you, let's go back to the Regal Theater.
2: Oh, okay. That's
0: you weren't just listening to Chicago at that time, and when it comes to entertainment history, you were standing in it. That was what you were doing.
2: Yeah,
0: but
2: yeah.
0: As a young girl, you sold candy at the legendary Regal Theater.
2: I was to deliver candy to Stevie Wonder.
0: Wow.
2: He was playing there, and I was like the candy girl. And they say, well, take this candy to Mr. Wonder's room there. And that's what he would eat. He would eat candy. And he was so good, and mm-hmm. he did Fingertips. Now, you know that's going back.
0: Yeah.
2: That was his hit song, Fingertips.
0: Oh, wow.
2: So I was a candy girl at the Regal, mm-hmm. but I've just been working all my life. That was a big thing in our house.
0: But who did you see coming through the doors at the Regal?
2: Oh,
0: just to name
2: God.
0: A few.
2: Jackie Wilson.
0: Mm-hmm.
2: Oh, my goodness. Oh. So many people.
0: Yeah. Yeah.
2: But what stands out is Stevie Wonder.
0: Yeah.
2: Because when I was working at WBEE,
0: mm-hmm.
2: I never will forget, this company wanted an MC for their show. And it just so happens that one of the famous DJs in Chicago, Miss Yvonne Daniels, who I just love working
0: yes,
2: with.
0: Yes.
2: She turned down the job because it wasn't enough money.
0: Mm-hmm.
2: So they came to me and they said, will you MC the show? And I'm on a jazz station, by the way.
0: Yeah, yeah.
2: And I said, yeah. And that night on stage, he gave me his harmonica.
0: Oh, what? Do you still have it?
2: Oh, of course I do.
0: Oh, my gosh.
2: Oh, with his spinning.
0: Ever's going to say, I was thinking that. I didn't want to say it.
2: I got his DNA right there. And we got to know each other, believe it or not.
0: Yes.
2: Really good, yeah. And when Donny Hathaway passed, Stevie was there doing his memorial.
0: Absolutely.
2: And we went out to dinner together. And, of course, the friends I was with, they kept teasing me about it,
0: mm-hmm.
2: you know,
0: because mm-hmm.
2: I was like, yes, yeah, Stevie Wonder's going to call. He's going to call. He invited me to dinner. Oh, my God. But we got to know each other pretty good.
0: You know,
2: yeah, we did.
0: You, the woman before radio, I'm going to just run through this. You graduated from Dunbar Vocational High School.
2: Yeah.
0: You attended Loop College and ultimately Chicago State University, which we are so excited about their inaugural year for football at Chicago State University. It's coming up. I think their first game is next week.
2: Okay.
0: However, history is always being made. Were you already trying to become a broadcaster by this time, or did all these pieces accidentally come together?
2: No, I strictly was into modeling. I was doing a lot of...
0: Because you said you wanted to be an actress.
2: Yeah. I was in and out. I went to... I never will forget, once we moved... I've been all over Chicago.
0: Mm-hmm.
2: But once we moved from 55th in Maryland, which we eventually moved to, mm-hmm. and then to 55th in... Drexel, and then we, as they say, urban renewal took over on 55th Street, or they said urban removal back then, and we moved to Robert Taylor Projects,
0: mm-hmm.
2: and they were brand new, okay, so we was one of the first families to move in there, and this was in the 60s, and I wanted to go to Dunbar because it was a vocational school.
0: And you took acting classes in Robert Taylor.
2: No, yeah, Furman House, right there on 47th and Federal.
0: Mm-hmm.
2: And that's where I met O'Coral Harold Johnson, or then he was Harold Johnson, and Abena Joan Brown, and Oscar Brown Jr.,
0: mm-hmm.
2: Gene Pace,
0: mm-hmm.
2: Phil Coran. So I was in pretty damn good company, you know, for a youngster who was looking forward to being an actor. And I can recall reading the play. This was Harold Johnson. He was the director, called Dial M for Murder. And I was the lead role.
0: Oh, that sounds familiar.
2: We were reading, a reading class.
0: Mm-hmm.
2: And I got hooked in, just really more hooked into it. Because before I did dancing, oh golly, ballet, we were trying to stand on our toes and we looked so silly trying it. Me and one of my best friends, Stephanie, she's in heaven now too, but she was my best running buddy. She was crazy as hell. I don't know, I just seem to draw crazy people, but...
0: Including
2: it's so much
0: myself.
2: Fun. You
0: yeah.
2: too.
0: Yeah,
2: it must be the name.
0: It could be the name. I mean, but I'm proclaiming the craziness. I'm going to grab these callers real quick. And guys, thank you so much for holding. But I need you all to be real quick because she has so much history, and we got to cap
2: and
0: it off.
2: I got to tell you about my new movie. Homework.
0: I want to hear about all that. We'll definitely get to that. Let's go ahead and
2: my
0: grab
2: Christmas
0: Andre.
2: Movie,
0: Andre, thank you so much. You're live
2: Hi, Andre.
0: You're live on. Yeah. You Andre.
2: Andre, speak up, darling.
0: There he is. Hey, Andre.
3: No. Yeah, you tell me to speak up before you even turn me on, darling. Good morning to you, LaDonna, and good morning to you, LaDonna.
0: Ah, I love it. Good morning.
3: Good morning. Yes, I'd like to ask you some questions here. I go all the way back to Bernadine C. Washington when she was at the VON. And I want to ask you this question. During your era, Miss Tittle, how much freedom did you have to play the type of music that you want and talk about the subjects that you want?
2: That's a very good question.
3: I know a lot of times that hosts like yourself, they live in a controlled atmosphere and they can only talk about things that the producer wants them to talk about. How much freedom did you have then compared to how much freedom that they have right now?
0: That's good.
2: Very good question. Thank you, Andre. Well, I'll tell you, at WBMX, starting at WBE, we had lots of freedom.
0: Mm-hmm.
2: You could go pick your album out of the albums that they had in the station and play the jazz music you want to. Of course, I was not that jazzy then because I was playing something like, you remember, oh God, what is his name? He made the Zodiac record.
0: Uh-huh.
2: Okay.
0: And
2: we had LPs. So they said, that's not jazz.
0: Mm.
2: You know? So even though my father, my mother, they were very much into jazz.
0: Uh-huh.
2: I knew about Billie Holiday. I knew about Nancy Wilson. I knew about Aretha Franklin. I knew about James Brown. So we're talking, 69 in the 70s.
0: Mm-hmm.
2: So there was a lot of freedom there. When I got to WBMX, there was programming, and we would have music meetings.
0: Oh.
2: Yes.
0: How often?
2: Once a week.
0: Okay.
2: And we had the program director at that time allowed the jocks to comment on new music that would be coming in. And I only made one mistake. I got the ear for a hit. I should be working out in L.A. with R&R or whatever they call it.
0: Yeah.
2: And so, yes, that was a programming list that we had to follow. But At the same time, we did have the freedom to talk about subjects or say what we felt was the news of the day, because I did news and I was also a jock. And I only made one mistake, and that was George Benson's This Masquerade. I couldn't hear it, but that was, of course, turned out to be a huge hit.
0: What were you? Weren't listening.
2: You know what? It was like, oh my God, who's going to listen to that? It sounds so morbid.
0: Oh my God.
2: This Masquerade, even though I love horror movies, classics.
0: Yes.
2: But that's the only mistake I've ever made.
0: Wow.
2: But I've got a few gold platinum records on my wall. No money for it, okay? for busting out a hit. We would just say you're breaking a hit.
0: Yeah.
2: So now, by the time I got to JPC, it was a whole nother era. There was a music list. You had to follow it. I was accused so many times of cherry picking the list. That's what they called it.
0: Yeah.
2: Cherry picking the list.
0: Mm-hmm.
2: You know, playing what, you know, I'm right. Like, okay, I'm going to bypass that song.
0: Yeah.
2: I'm going to play this song, mm-hmm. You know. But, you know, it was a thing where you learned how to program. I really got my legs at WBMX and WJ. By the time I got to JPC, I say anybody named LaDonna after I started in radio at WBEE was named after me.
0: Mm-hmm.
2: And a lot of people call up and say, oh, I named my daughter LaDonna, you know, and it means the lady in Spanish and so many other languages. Not that language. Okay, anyway.
0: Right. Now, but, I
2: that,
0: looked
2: that
0: it up.
2: That was the freedom. So, and then by the time I got to GCI, and it's only because Mr. Johnson wanted to sell the radio station,
0: mm-hmm.
2: WJPC, and this was in 1990. So I went to L.A. to, you know, see if I could do anything. I didn't like L.A. I'm like, I can starve better in Chicago. People know me in Chicago. Forget L.A. And people were so phony out there. Mm. I just did not care for
0: it. Some things never change.
2: Yeah, but the weather was great. You know, people running in the morning. And it just really inspired you to stay healthy out there, because you could get in a lot of trouble. But just sitting around waiting for the phone to ring. So, yeah, but and then I when Yvonne Daniels passed away, and we worked together briefly at GCI too, mm-hmm. but when she passed away, she was at SD. Well, it was a jazz station, and they called me to work. So I went to work at the oh God, I can't remember the call letters, because I did not like it there that much.
0: Mm.
2: I'm like, let me go work with some black folks.
0: It wasn't WNUA?
2: Yes, it was WNUA.
0: Mm-hmm.
2: You good girl, thank you. WNUA, I'm telling you, I've been around, haven't I?
0: Yes.
2: And so this journey has been amazing. And one thing, I'm like, you know, let me go back to what I know. And then GCI called me in, so I said that. But I really, when JPC closed, that's when I said I'm going out to L.A. I'm gonna, you know, I really concentrated on my acting career, and I got the movie with Ali, with Will Smith.
0: Oh wait, there was something about Ali.
2: Yeah.
0: Didn't you all go out on a date?
2: Not me and Will Smith.
0: No, I said Ali. You know what I said.
2: Oh, yeah. Oh, you mean, yes.
0: Uh-huh.
2: He was, yeah. I can't even remember his other name. But
0: Muhammad Ali?
2: Yeah, before he was Ali.
0: Oh, Cassius Clay.
2: Yeah, he was Cassius Clay. Mm-hmm. That's where I met him. I met him in front of my house.
0: Yeah.
2: Because I eventually moved to 72nd right off Jeffrey.
0: Yeah.
2: And I was walking my dog.
0: We were down the street from each other. What year was that?
2: Oh, my God.
0: I mean, roughly. 70s, 80s. Ooh. No, 60s, 70s.
2: I would say it had to be late 60s.
0: Okay, so we had just gotten there.
2: Yeah, because by the time I got to I guess by the time I started earning my own money, I wanted to hurry up and move. And okay.
0: Well, so back to Muhammad Ali, Cassius Clay.
2: Yeah, he was Cassius Clay. Mm-hmm. He hadn't changed his name yet.
0: Yeah.
2: And I was walking my dog, King Solomon, who's a beautiful Afghan hound. He's in heaven too, doggy heaven.
0: Mm-hmm.
2: And this guy stopped. You know, I didn't know who he was, by the way.
0: Mm-hmm.
2: And he was very charming. I must say he was a gentleman. And my dog had the habit of running away from me. And I would literally have to lay down on the sidewalk for King Solomon to come back.
0: Oh, my gosh.
2: And I think when he stopped, he thought I was in trouble.
0: Yeah.
2: And he's like, "Can I help you, ma'am?" He got out of his car, you know. And I'm like, "Yeah, I'm trying to get my dog back." You know, he just ran around the corner. Sure enough, King Solomon came back, and that's how I met him.
0: Wow.
2: Yeah, so he invited me to dinner.
0: Was he talking about, you know, his fighting lingo?
2: Please. If I tell you.
0: We'll be here another hour, huh?
2: it was very charming because he was going through the process of changing his name.
0: Mm-hmm.
2: And it was also during the era that they wanted to send him to jail for not going to fight in Vietnam.
0: Yeah.
2: And I always respected him in the sense that he stood up for his rights. And I was a big Malcolm X fan. I was a rebel. Mm-hmm. I was like Black Power all the way. I into the movement. I've never stopped being into the movement because the struggle still goes on.
0: Well, I want to grab another caller, and I want them to be real quick because we only have like 10 minutes, if that. And it's not 10 minutes for the caller. It's 10 minutes to get to the rest of these 49 questions.
2: Okay.
0: So, Mama D, real quick, what you got for us?
2: Hey, Mama D.
4: Can you hear me?
0: Yes
2: ma'am.
4: I got, so you blessed are you that your days are long on the land that God has given you.
2: Thank you.
4: It's listed in the Ten Commandments.
2: Yes, ma'am.
4: So getting old is a blessing.
2: It sure is. You got to be smart to get old, too, these days.
4: Oh, okay. They disrespect their elders, and therefore they think it's a curse, but it's a blessing because it could save them a lot of steps.
2: Oh, yes, ma'am, if they listen.
4: To the extent. And my question is, did you know Isabel Joseph Johnson's, and what do you think of payola then, and do you think a form of that exists today?
2: Well, I knew Isabel Joseph Johnson very well. As a matter of fact, Gizzards, as she used to say. I loved it. I loved her. And she worked at GCI for a minute with doing the gospel show, Isabel. So she was very nice. I loved working with her. She was very nice. And I can remember one day going in the studio. And she was coming in because she worked mornings.
0: Mm-hmm.
2: And I was doing morning drive at the time at Dusty Radio 1390, which is a part of GCI. And I would sit in for Tom. I would sit in for Doug. And, of course, doing my own show on Dusty Radio 1390. And I came in the studio. I said, "Congratulations. You're going to get this award." She says, "I don't know nothing about that." I'm like, "Oh, my God, I done spilled the beans." She says, "Are they going to give me a check for it?"
0: Get to the point. What was your other question, Mama D? You said something about, did payola exist then? And what do you think about, you said, what did you think about payola? And do you think it still exists now?
2: Well, you know what? Payola was a big part of radio back in the 60s and 70s. And my thought on that was a lot.
0: Mm-hmm.
2: And I think payola probably exists still, but in a different way.
0: Different way, yeah.
2: In a different way. I mean, I was offered certain things, you know, shopping sprees, if you play this. Well, I didn't have control over playing music and picking what I wanted to.
0: It didn't sound like that earlier.
2: Yeah.
0: It sounded like you were calling the shots.
2: Well, that was before, you know, radio got to be more sophisticated.
0: Mm-hmm.
2: And they started guarding the playlists,
0: yeah,
2: program directors, and you had a music director.
0: Yeah.
2: But during the days of WBE, you literally could play what you want.
0: Mm-hmm.
2: But nobody really came to me in that way, because I knew payola was against the law and you could go to jail. And not only that, some people wound up dead.
0: Yeah.
2: Because they couldn't play what they were
0: promised to play. Yeah.
2: To somebody, you know, a record representative or whatever.
0: Mm-hmm.
2: So you could really lose your life. And believe it or not, some people, you know, wound up not here because they could not fulfill that obligation.
0: This industry is scary and
2: it's
0: dirty.
2: Very scary.
0: It can be.
2: So you should be careful about all money ain't good money. That's
0: right.
2: What I learned.
0: Let's grab Karen real quick. Real quick. I'm so sorry to rush you guys.
5: Oh, that's okay, hon. This is an honor. LaDonna, I met you through Lorraine and Jackie, and I've always loved your voice. I've never been a celebrity lover. I'm not a respecter of persons, but I've always admired you for your being genuine. And just what you spoke about, LaDonna and LaDonna Ray, this is wonderful, because there's so much that we need to know that goes on behind the scenes. Mm-hmm. And I'm loving that you're there, because I know you're bold enough to talk about it, and that's why we're stuck right now as Black people. We got secrets that need to be told and need to be healed.
2: Absolutely.
5: And people need, and listening to a woman like that, that's what happens. That's how life go. When you speak to one that walk that walk, that's wisdom. Young girl get with old girl, and that's how we make it. Love you, queen. Keep on going. LaDonna, both of y'all do the tittle in the middle.
2: Thank you, baby.
5: Bye-bye.
2: And I love Jackie and Lorraine. They are still my best friends.
0: Yes.
2: So much fun.
0: I want to transition.
2: But I am doing my memoirs.
0: I was going to say, let's transition to, because we didn't get to the bulk of the questions that we had. But you and I are going to get back together, and I want to do a sit down podcast with you.
2: Okay.
0: If that's okay.
2: Speaking of podcasts,
0: yes.
2: There is one. It's called Holidays. Welcome to the Holidays.
0: Yeah, so what you got going on?
2: Yeah, Welcome to the Holidays by two sisters, the Kyle sisters.
0: But that's not a podcast, is it?
2: Yes, it is.
0: Oh,
2: it's
0: is a podcast.
2: And it's a mystery. And I do the cookout. Okay, welcome to the cookout.
0: Yeah.
2: And I play Aunt Sugar.
0: Okay.
2: Oh, God, Aunt Sugar is something else.
0: Oh, you use that voice?
2: No, I use my regular,
0: Your regular voice. Okay.
2: But I just do it in a character way.
0: Oh, okay.
2: Aunt Sugar. And I'm so nice, but it's a mystery behind it. And it's a good moral story.
0: Yeah.
2: So it's a podcast.
0: Yes.
2: And it's with the... I got to get this name right. Anyway, you can go online and look it up. It's the Kyle's lab work.
0: Kyle's lab work?
2: Yes.
0: And where can this be seen? You said it's a podcast.
2: It's Myth Lab Entertainment. That's MYTHLAB Entertainment.com.
0: Okay. Myth Lab.
2: Yes.
0: Not
2: you have to.
0: It's Myth Lab, guys.
2: Yeah.
0: Okay.
2: Myth Lab. And they are so talented. And it's a Black woman owned production company.
0: Mm-hmm.
2: And it's based right here in Chicago.
0: Okay.
2: And so it's
0: I want you to connect me to
2: right
0: them.
2: Now. Yes.
0: Yeah, because I want to do some things with entertainment, and I'm looking forward to doing that.
2: You definitely have the voice for it.
0: I appreciate that.
2: Yes.
0: Especially coming from LaDonna Tittle.
2: Yes, you do.
0: You're also on The Shy.
2: Ethel Davis.
0: You are Ethel Davis.
2: And they call me Granny with the Shotgun.
0: Right.
2: I love that. I love my character.
0: And now
2: when we did the show, I went out to LA for the the premiere was right here in Chicago at one of the theaters that are now closed. So having my Cooking with Tittle show, it's every Thursday 8 o'clock on channel 19, repeats on Fridays at 3 p.m on channel 19. If you got Xfinity, you can get it.
0: You know what I'm thinking, that we have Vaughn TV here.
2: Yeah, you do?
0: Yes.
2: So we're going to be on TV, too.
0: I think you guys should come on Vaughn TV.
2: I'm so glad I put on my face.
0: Right.
2: War paint.
0: No, I'm saying, the cooking show can be on Vaughn TV, because
2: okay.
0: This is content that our viewers can take a stab at. That there's so... That is so informative. And I also want to talk about your documentary because we only have five minutes.
2: Tittle documentary.
0: Definitely.
2: And then the Tittle documentary is being worked on by two great young ladies who they are so encouraging because they do documentaries.
0: Yeah.
2: And they worked with Nikki Giovanni's documentary.
0: Yes. Okay.
2: So Naima and Cammie, good morning to you.
0: Good morning, ladies.
2: And they are doing the Tittle documentary. We're not Amazon, we're not Paramount, we're not a big company, so naturally, and we all work.
0: Yeah, but they again, that can go on Vaughn TV.
2: Yes, they can. And of course, my new movie is a Christmas Hallmark movie. Now, I do have another Christmas movie that I did a couple of years ago.
0: So Christmas Hallmark movie is already done.
2: It's done so fast. I'm so glad I worked all of July. I was happy.
0: Christmas in July.
2: I was happy, baby.
0: Now you got another one.
2: I was so happy. So this one is called Holiday Touchdown, A Bear's Love Story.
0: Wait a minute now.
2: And I play Bonnie.
0: Ooh. Oh, my God. You know, and some people don't know that you were in Roll Bounce.
2: Yes, I was.
0: As the woman who got upset because Bow Wow threw the paper
2: at me, yeah. And I was like, oh, shucks.
0: You know what's funny? I was also in Roll Bounce.
2: Get out of here.
0: So two LaDonnas in Roll Bounce.
2: Yes, they did that on the South Side, too.
0: Yes.
2: Yes, Roll Bounce. Yes,
0: beautiful.
2: We were in that. And, of course, Will Smith, Ali. If you blink, you'll miss me because I'm about an hour and a half into the movie.
0: Understood.
2: And I play the landlady of the hotel, and where we shot it at was the Ritz Hotel on 39th and King Drive.
0: Oh my goodness.
2: And it hadn't been remodeled yet.
0: Yeah.
2: And the Pancake House wasn't there.
0: Oh, lovely.
2: And Will Smith was very nice because it was a cold day.
0: Yeah.
2: And my scene is I bring him inside the hotel and I run a respectable hotel, and that man is up there making a lot of noise and he's just ruining my hotel, and we're up the steps that fast. And of course, he's going to see Jamie Foxx, who plays Bandini.
0: Mm-hmm.
2: So in the credits, I was so surprised because when you see the movie, I was like the second or third name in the credits.
0: Really?
2: It says Bandini's landlady, LaDonna Tittle.
0: Good for you. I didn't make the credits.
2: Yeah. Don't worry, you will. You're making credits now.
0: I'm making credit with you right now.
2: Thank you.
0: This has been such an amazing moment.
2: You mean it's over already?
0: I know. It's a dream come true. I didn't get to tell you this, but all my life I was called and teased LaDonna Tittle.
2: No
0: Marlon
2: problem.
0: Mitchell, my cousin, he's a comedian.
2: Okay.
0: He always said, yeah, LaDonna Tittle in the middle. The way he said it, though, you know.
2: Uh-huh.
0: And I didn't realize who LaDonna Tittle was because I was, what, six? You know what I mean?
2: There you go.
0: But as I got older, I realized who LaDonna Tittle was.
2: Thank you.
0: And who LaDonna Tittle is.
2: Well, you know, meeting young ladies like you, their mothers and their grandmothers listen to me. So when you say, oh, I met her, it's like, you mean the Tittle in the middle?
0: That's
2: right. Yeah, I know her.
0: That's right.
2: So I feel like, yes, I know all of my listening audiences.
0: I'm so proud of this moment. But I want to invite you back.
2: Sure.
0: So definitely the hour is not enough, especially when parking didn't work out because we lost about 15 minutes. I hate that.
2: But what? I love it when... I shouldn't say this on
0: what?
2: Radio.
0: Well, go ahead and say it.
2: But I love it when a brother is sitting at a desk.
0: I know, right?
2: Yeah, girl. I'm like, I'm going to beg for this parking space
0: this
2: morning.
0: Right. Shout out to Rick.
2: Hey,
0: okay?
2: Yeah, Rick B, baby. I love you. He said, you LaDonna Tittle. I'm like, yes, sir.
0: Mm-hmm.
2: And I know, can I just park in this loading zone for a minute?
0: Wait, don't tell all your business.
2: Okay.
0: Well, I'll tell you this.
2: we don't want to get Rick B fired.
0: An hour is just not enough. And I am so proud of this moment, as I stated before, but on the senior talk show, I don't feel like I'm sitting across from a senior. I feel like
2: not.
0: I'm sitting across from someone who is seasoned,
2: yes,
0: who has paved the way, who has been
2: 150
0: through.
2: Years is a long time.
0: Absolutely. I didn't want to be disrespectful and say, how was it with sitting and eating with Jesus? But no, I won't. Those
2: it was
0: are men
2: very
0: jokes.
2: Good.
0: Those are men jokes, okay? They don't care.
2: Oh, men jokes. I like
0: right,
2: that.
0: Right.
2: Well, you know, sitting with him wasn't bad because I just talked to him this morning.
0: I know that's right. And so did I. So
2: I said, I have my mother's false teeth in the window,
0: oh,
2: and
0: stop
2: I speak
0: it.
2: To her every day.
0: I love it.
2: I have them in the little cup.
0: Oh, You actually have them.
2: Yes, I actually have.
0: Oh God! Look, you gotta come back. I'm not gonna have the next show mad at me. But I tell you what, LaDonna Tittle in the middle, everybody. Yeah, please share the show on Facebook Live. Make sure you comment and subscribe. And we're gonna get out of here, but not for long, because we're gonna schedule this right now for you to come back.
2: We're gonna have pieces of your show on my cooking show too. I'm an editor too.
0: That's beautiful.
2: I do it all. I edit. I film. I just write, and just writing myself crazy.
0: All right.
2: I'm gonna publish too.
0: Look, we out of here. Okay. Thank you so much, Dr. LaDonna Ray is out of here. Bye bye for now.

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10: 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This is Joe.
11: I'd like an estimate to install a sprinkler system in the forest.
10: Okay, your property's on forest land?
11: Oh, no. It is the forest.
10: I don't follow.
11: Well, I'm calling around for estimates to install sprinklers throughout our forests.
10: What?
11: Let me explain. We're a grassroots group looking for funding to combat people's recklessness with fire in the forest. We can't get funding if we don't have an estimate, so, you know.
10: Are you serious?
11: Yeah. We're calling it the National Sprinkler System. Isn't that great?
10: You want to know how much a sprinkler system would run you for the forest?
11: Uh-huh.
10: That doesn't even make sense, sir.
11: Oh, no. Oh, you know what? You're right. Maybe we should just map out Olympic National Forest first.
10: Is this a joke?
11: No. Imagine being able to flip a switch and put a fire out.
10: Flip a switch. You know how much land you're talking about?
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14: I just want to ask a question. Who really cares?

0: free services and resources that are designed to prevent, de-escalate, and mitigate violence. We have our street outreach team that works in 11 high-violence communities across Cook County, Harvey, and Champaign, Illinois. Our hospital response team works in partnership with 6 hospitals or trauma centers across the city. We have our behavioral health team, who will be on today, that provides therapeutic services for victims and survivors of violence and their families. We provide technical training, workforce development, and mentoring assistance for our program participants, partnering organizations, and our staff. And then through ACLIVIS Reentry Services, we assist newly released and formerly incarcerated individuals with maintaining healthy lifestyles by promoting pathways to successful community reintegration and decreasing social isolation. Through a partnership with several state departments and city organizations, we offer the Peacekeepers, or the Flatlining Violence Inspires Peace Program, the FLIP program. And then we also work very closely and provide funding support to numerous indigenously led subgrantee organizations, which also contribute to curbing violence in Chicago. We're led by LaVon Stone Sr., who leverages his lived experiences in Chicago's streets to promote second chances throughout the entire ACLIVIS organization. And you can learn more about us on our website at www.ACLIVIS.org. You can always follow us on our social media platforms. We're on Facebook, Instagram, X or Twitter, and LinkedIn, and that's at ACLIVIS, at ACLIVIS Inc. And you can always call us at 312-766-7145. And before we get into today's show, we want to acknowledge anyone who's listening, who's experienced violence, or is connected to someone who's experienced violence in any form this past week. I don't know, Obadeli, if there's any cases that stand out over the past week or so. And I always defer to Obadeli because sometimes you have your ear to the streets more sometimes more than I do.
1: Unfortunately, it's never good to come on and report and talk about incidents of violence. And again, you know, we express our heartfelt condolences to all the families within our listening voice across the city of Chicago who've experienced any high levels of violence. The one particular case that sticks out to me is the 64-year-old woman who was a recovering cancer patient who was struck down by gun violence over on the west side. And I know that you will be over in North Lawndale today for our final Play Streets event. You know, it is painful, you know, that a person could survive cancer twice and then lose their life, you know, due to senseless acts of violence as an innocent bystander walking to the store, as a family said. But again, that's just one instance. You know, one murder, one shooting is too many. We have to do better. I would say that we collectively have to do better in our communities addressing the senseless acts of violence. And though we've made strides, great strides, again, this is one more painful incident of violence that has taken place in our community that is totally unacceptable and should not go unchecked. And again, we have to do better as a community. And I would just say also, we offer prayers to all the men and women who are working in the community violence interruption space. There are men and women who daily go out and leave their homes and put their lives on the line to try to mediate and intervene with conflict so that the numbers of senseless acts of violence would continue to go down. But again,
0: no easy feat. Just because I'll say all the time, it's not the kind of news. It's hard to get media coverage on things and activities that were prevented. But you know, but to be able to hear in our all staff meetings and things like that, how many how many incidents that seem small, an argument between some folks or something that was posted on social media that our street outreach team was able to intervene and prevent from escalating to something more serious. I mean, that can go unnoticed, and I don't want to forget about that. Just because you didn't see it happen doesn't mean that there wasn't work put behind it to prevent it from happening.
1: Of course. So I mean, unfortunate, we have these incidents of violence that have taken place in our community, and so we can't let it go unchecked. We have to deal with it. And again, I think I still raise the question that no one seems to be able to give a real answer to, is how are young men who could barely feed themselves and take care of themselves getting

0: high powered big guns, you know, military grade style weapons that end up in communities that are poverty stricken. Poverty and crime go hand in hand, and though again we don't condone it, it's not a situation where we want to allow this city to go Gotham. We still have to look at the root causes of violence and be able to do both. And I think that is the space from which we operate. And I think level of anxiety and also stress that, you know, we have to do this and that. And, you know, there's no one easy solution to these issues of violence. We are just one part of it. But the public health approach is everyone. And so we're going to be talking about mental health today. And we're going to be talking about back to school, because I think that's also equally important as we prepare our young people to go back to school.
1: Absolutely. Well, as you say, you know, we invite you to join the conversation with our behavioral health person, Kelly, who's going to be joining us shortly. You can call the studio here at 773-591-1690, 773-591-1690, or feel free to tune in via the WVON or the Aclavis Inc. Facebook page. And before we bring on Kelly, we're going to shout out our sponsors, the UIC Social Work Policy Center, the Illinois Department of Human Services, Office of Gun Violence Prevention, our friends at the Michael Reese Health Trust Foundation, the Illinois Criminal Justice Information Authority, or ICJA, the Illinois Department of Commerce and Economic Opportunity, and the Chicago Department of Public Health. We appreciate each of those organizations for their generous support that helps make not only this show, but our work possible. And so with that, I'm going to shift gears and bring on Kelly. Kelly, good morning. How are you?
2: Good morning, guys. I'm well. How are you guys?
1: We're doing good.
0: Good morning, Kelly.
1: Kelly Brown. Kelly, you're one of the newer members of the behavioral health team at Aclavis. And again, shout out to you all for all the work you all do, providing free therapeutic services and counseling to anyone, not just Aclavis, not folks that are Aclavis connected. You can call the number. And Kelly, hopefully you'll have that number. If not, I'll share it before we get out, are done talking with you. But, you know, anybody can call that number and be able to get signed up for free therapeutic services, and it really is very helpful in trying to, you know, just mitigate some of the inner turmoil that a lot of us are dealing with on a day-to-day basis living in these days and times. So Kelly, what we wanted to talk about is looking at youth who are returning to school and the parents of those youth that are either embarking on school for the first time, going to a new school perhaps, or just returning to their old school, and just looking at, you know, some of the things that they might be dealing with. But before we get into that conversations, maybe introduce yourself to our listeners and tell us how you, you know, what you do and how you came to Aclavis.
2: All right. So as you said, my name is Kelly Brown. I am a native of west side of Chicago, 290. So I grew up on the west side of Chicago, was able to be blessed and educated through a private school system, Providence St. Mel. From there, I went on to college, and after college, I began my career as an educator. So I started my time off in classrooms in Georgia. From there, I decided the classroom was not where my forte was, but it was in building relationships. And so from the classroom, I went into school counseling. I returned home to Chicago in about 2020, in which I became a school counselor with a charter school network. And after my time as a school counselor, I decided that I wanted to go into mental health counseling. And so that's how I arrived here at Aclavis and supporting our community through mental health support.
1: Well, we are fortunate and happy to have you here and with Aclavis, and thank you again so much for all the work that you and the team does. What we wanted to talk about again, just, you know, looking at young people who are embarking on a new school year or returning to a former school, just, you know, some of the things that they might be feeling, and then you know, maybe some signs of stress that their parents can be on the lookout for, and then some of the supports that they can look to access. Yes. So what are some of the pressures and emotions that returning the students might be feeling going back to school, which I guess it starts next week for, in most cases?
2: Yeah. A lot of
0: students, it started already in the suburban areas.
1: Okay.
0: Yeah. I'm sorry, Kelly. Go ahead. I talked over you. I just said I wanted to amplify that the suburban areas across Cook County, the schools have already started. Chicago Public Schools starts Monday.
2: Yeah, I was also echoing that. Schools have begun already, so it is, you know, back in motion, and children are making their way back into the buildings. And as you guys were speaking earlier in regards to the violence that we experience in our communities, children are going back to school with way more things in their backpack than just, you know, your typical school supplies and their expectations for school. Many children are returning to school with many health concerns. And so I have a few suggestions for parents and students to think about as they head back into the school building. So first, I believe that every parent should focus on helping their child to feel safe, supported, heard, and understood as they return back to the school buildings. It is important because many students, you know, return and they're feeling anxious about what's going to happen. As you said, some students are starting school in their pre-K or kindergarten level, or they're starting at new schools. And so anytime we start something new, you can expect it to be something hard. Anytime we're doing anything new, it will start off hard. And so expect for your children to have some concerns or have a little fear and anxiety, and that's very typical. So in order to address any fears or anxieties that your students may have, communication is key. Intentional communication and intentional conversations around their reflections over the summer. What did they enjoy? What did they not enjoy? What are they looking forward to as the school year comes? Any goals or expectations that you have as a parent, as well as what your student has as a student and as a child, thinking about how both can be supportive of the school year. Also investigating
1: Let me go back to that communications point. I know, you know, typically when my children were younger, of course, you know, you're the main mode of transportation. So, you know, as we're on our way to school or on our way from school, we could, you know, talk about, hey, how was your day? What happened today? You know, and I would, you know, hear over the years, you know, kindergarten might have been little small things, but of course, as they, you know, matriculated through, you know, sixth, seventh, and eighth grade, you know, things, you know, the things that happened the course of the day were, you know, a little bit different. But can you talk about that when your students are already, you know, maybe having their own mode of transportation or catching the bus or whatever to school? What's a good time, you know, for parents to try to interject some of that communication? And if they haven't already started it previously with their youth, with their child, how can they start incorporating communication, you know, daily check-ins with their youth, with their child, you know, if their child is catching a bus or driving themselves?
0: Well, you also got to keep in mind now there's a new law that has been signed. Children can't take their cell phones into the classrooms anymore.
1: The cell phone.
0: So, you know, that is going to create, in my opinion, that is going to be, I think that's going to create some level of angst and some level of concern, given that many of our young people, and again, as we talked about, thank you, Kelly, for highlighting that, many of our young people don't feel safe. And we also have this other dynamic that we're dealing with. Many of our young people are what we call latchkey children. That means that, you know, they're returning home, in some cases, to an empty house where there's no one there, and because mom is working one or two jobs to survive, and so
1: dad's working too.
0: You know, dad, if the dad is in the home, and that's a whole nother conversation. But their family, many of our young people are latchkey children, right? And so access to affordable after school programs, you know, that rarely or non-existing almost, right? And being able to find those safe places for children to go. But now you're sending your child to school, and I know this is coming, and they can't have access to the cell phone in the classroom, right? Mm-hmm. So if something happens, mm-hmm. they can't call mom or dad anymore, or they have to ask for permission to use mm-hmm. their cell phone. I'm a little concerned about how that's going to work, and I'm also concerned about what I also know is coming next. Somebody stole my phone because they're being placed in some kind of pocket.
1: Oh, they're not just in your bag where you just can't bring it out in the classroom.
0: I think they're trying to create some security
1: like at a
0: system
1: concert or a comedy show.
0: Right, where they stick them in these pouches and lock
1: angst.
0: Them up. You know, Kelly, so I don't know if you've, you know, prepared to deal with or have a response to that, because I know some of us as adults, like I'm
1: saying,
0: can't
1: be without our phone.
0: Can't be without our phone for 2 seconds.
2: Definitely. As a former educator, I have been thinking about the impact of no cell phones in a classroom. It, you know, has its pros and its cons. I believe that students still can stay safe even without their access to their phones in the classroom. One, it's a newly passed law, so we don't know how they're rolling it out or when they're expected to actually roll it out. So from what I hear from educators is, you know, in their PDs and trainings currently, it hasn't been much talk about it from the educators that I know. So it sounds like it's still in the works and they're trying to figure out how to roll it out, because it is such a big deal, especially with all of the gun violence and the in-school gun violence that has been going on. So families have valid concerns about that. So I'm not sure exactly how the state or government is attempting to roll it out this school year, but I wouldn't be surprised if it's not like fully rolled out as students return to school currently.
1: Yeah.
2: What I would say in regards to what you questioned earlier about when do we get the time to communicate and how can we communicate with students who don't have a cell phone or who isn't riding in the car in the mornings or in the afternoons and they have to return home by themselves. That's where I would say parents have to start building routines and structures within the home. So if you're not home when your child gets home, possibly you're home before they go to bed. So in the time where they're getting ready for the next day, taking their bath and things, that's a time that you could communicate and be intentional about what's expected and how they're feeling throughout their day. Or if you're a parent who is there in the morning, you can utilize the morning time as we're getting ready to get ready for school and talk about how we're feeling, what we're going to do, any intentions we have for the day. I think there's always time that you can make in order to be intentional about communicating with your child and making sure your child understands what you want from them and what they are experiencing throughout their day.
0: Great. I know before we pivot to the next program, I'd like to take a couple calls in this subject, space.
1: And real quick, too, I don't know, Kelly, I interrupted you after communications. Did you have one or two more points that you wanted to share, and then we can take a couple calls?
2: Yeah, I was going to say building the routines and structures, making sure that in the morning you have some morning mindfulness going on, making sure that everyone is present in their bodies and themselves. Decompression after school, whether you're there or not, putting a system together to where your child understands how to just regroup and release any stress from the day, as well as nightly and bedtime routines is very important. And then also modeling what emotional awareness and coping skills are. If you aren't aware of that and you need resources, I have some resources at the end of this that I can share that teaches about mindfulness, teaches about coping skills, and what it looks like for our emotions to be impacted. Another suggestion that I would highly suggest for parents is to get involved in your child's education. Mm-hmm. Know your children's teachers by name. know their contact information, be able to contact them whenever that you can, you know, during reasonable times. Make sure you know your school's social worker or your school's counselor, because that is very important in the mental health support. And then also, if your child is neurodivergent or in need of any extra supports within schools, know the MTSS support system within your schools. And then also, the last one, which is very extremely important in our communities, is noticing signs of concern, signs that your children may need a little more support than just communicated instructions. If your child is exhibiting any withdrawal symptoms, like isolating themselves from people, not wanting to be engaged and talk with people, having low moods or sadness, any consistent tearfulness, any lack of engagement in things that they used to engage in, all of those are signs for concern. And if your child is exhibiting any of those, I would definitely say speak with the school counselor or the social worker first, and then they can provide resources and help you to support your scholar if there's any concerns that is raised.
1: Thank you,
0: Kelly. Well, it sounds like some adults should probably be looking out for those type of signs, too, giving the high levels of, you know, it's something that I don't want to mix subjects, though, of suicide that is taking place in our community as well. But, Kelly, I wanted to go back and address one other thing or highlight one other thing as a part of, I guess, the new laws. Children are now being allowed mental health days that they could actually take off from school for mental health, you know, and it doesn't count against their attendance record.
1: Now that's interesting. Did I know that?
0: Mm-hmm. I'm sorry, Kelly. I don't know if you wanted to elaborate on that at all.
2: I was not aware that that was something that was going on currently, but it is something that I am fully in support of and will back. School is important, and making sure that our children's mental health is also important. And some days we need time off. Just as, you know, with adults, we have PTO. We have days that we can take and make sure that we have our things, our mental health together. I think it's also important that children have that for themselves. I would encourage parents to make sure that it's intentional and that you're actually doing things to model and emphasize their mental health on the days that they do take off for mental health.
1: Interesting. Yeah. We're going to take us, you know, we're halfway through the show. We're going to take a couple of callers, and then we're going to try to bring on a couple of our barbers for our back to school event. But Cliff, good morning. Thanks for holding your own with the Aclivis Hour.
3: Grandmas and family, listen, I always appreciate the program and also the whole effort, because we need as much help as we can in our community. And I just want to speak my last point. Last week's show was phenomenal in terms of exposing, you know, the challenges that this program faces, and then Brother Obadeli, with your challenge with. So I encourage you to keep up the good work, because we need you. We need the program in our community. So be encouraged and continue to fight and represent our people, regardless of what people say. Thank you, brother.
0: Thanks for taking my call. Brother Cliff. Appreciate it.
1: Thank you. Thanks for calling for that. Miss Eunice, thanks so much for holding your own with the Aclivis Hour.
4: Good morning to both of you. Over Daly, I've known you since you were a young man, and I'm proud of you. God bless you in all of your endeavors, and I enjoy your show. Call me sometime. I left my number on your voicemail.
0: I have it. I owe you a phone call for certain, Mama Eunice.
4: All right. Reached the young age of 93. Now you got to keep up with me.
0: I shall. And thank you for all your service to our people. You're still kicking and still fighting. Yes. So that's a plus. But thank you. And I will reach out to you today.
4: Sure. Thank you.
1: Thanks, Ms. Eunice. Linda, thanks so much for holding your own with the Aclivis Hour.
5: Thank you for taking my call. Again, I want to emphasize the fact about education, because I'm encouraging all our children to have a good school year. I have my balloons. I have my decorations out in front of my apartment. Let the children know we're blessing you all having a good school year. My point is, reason my call is because my grandson, my son passed away, and I'm raising my grandson. Mm. So my grandson's in his last year of high school, and then he's going to be a veterinarian. Mm-hmm. I wanted to ask about those cell phones. The school that he attends, like I said, he already started school. The school he attends, they tell the gentleman, we will take your cell phone and we see you with it. if you allow to bring it out, you can bring it out. But they have to be, they have to put those cell phones in their own locker.
1: Ah, okay.
5: If they're seen with those cell phones, they would take the cell phones, and we, the parents, have to come up there and pay for it to get it back.
1: Ooh.
5: Boys know. Mm. The boys know. I'm not going to say the school, but the boys know they have to be responsible with those cell phones and put them, lock them up in their locker. And if a teacher says, bring your cell phone to this class, they're allowed to do that. If not, those cell phones are in their locker until the time they need them. So my grandson can get his cell phone on his own without nobody. Then I'm taking his cell phone.
1: Right.
5: He's not being irresponsible. He's being responsible, and I do appreciate the school for having that kind of code of conduct.
1: Thanks for sharing.
0: Well, Linda, thank you. Mm-hmm. And again, I want to amplify that you said you're going to have balloons and decorations encouraging the children as they walk past your home going to school.
1: I love it.
0: That's great.
5: I'm celebrating them. Mm-hmm. I'm celebrating their new school year, and I look forward to it every year. Yeah.
0: Thank you. Thank you so much for encouraging our young people.
5: One more thing.
0: Sure.
5: Please tell me when I can come out and volunteer to get these signatures for the mayor.
0: I can't talk about that on this program at all, Linda. But if you call, I wouldn't give my I have to figure out, Linda. Call back to the station, leave your number, and we'll figure out how to reach you. But that's not the platform. This is not the platform for that.
1: Thanks. Thanks, bye-bye. Linda.
0: Thank you.
5: All right.
1: Before, just looking at the time, and we're going to get to Brother Chris and Mama D in just a second, but I want to bring on Damien and Andre as we're talking about back to school. Two of the activities that Activist has been doing for the past several years is hosting what we call our back to school free haircuts and hairstyles, where young people can go to a number of barbers across the city, from as far south as Harvey, far west as North Lawndale, to get free haircuts and in some cases hairstyles, braiding, styles for the young ladies as well, in addition to book bags and school supplies. And so on the phone today, we have two of our barbers who will be participating in this year's event. Andre from Bronzeville Barber and Beauty Salon, and then Damien, new barber to us from Studio B. So good morning, gentlemen. How are you all doing today?
6: Good morning. How you doing?
1: Doing good.
0: Great.
6: Good morning to you all.
0: Great. And Andre, though this is your third year work partnering with Aclavis, I want to let the WVON audience know that you have been a pillar on the 35th Street Corridor as a businessman and shop owner, and you've been doing this for quite some time on your own. So I just want to thank you for partnering with us over the past years to give back to the community. And why don't you tell the WVON family a little bit about yourself, and then we'll boot over to Brother Damien in North Lawndale. Andre.
6: Okay. Oh, I really appreciate it, bro. My name is Andre. I grew up on the south side down here in the Hillier Homes, across here from the Ickies, known as. And, I went to Phillips. I went to Phillips, graduated from King. Went to some college in Dawson, and did a lot of things in the community. Did construction, and also went to Keynes Barber College. So, by graduating at Keynes Barber College, I came graduating like in 06. So I ended up coming to the shop on 35th, and I've been there, for about 15, 16 years now.
1: Give us the address to the shop.
6: And it's at 122 East 35th Street.
1: Thank you, Andre. And then, Andre, you've been doing this for a while. And then, Damien, this is your first year. So thank you, first of all, for agreeing to participate in this with us. But introduce yourself to our listeners as well.
7: All right, how you doing? My name's Damien. People call me Doomy. I know Dre, too, also. I know Dre. We know each other.
0: Great.
7: Huh?
0: No, I said great. That's wonderful.
1: I love it.
7: Yeah, I know Dre. I know Dre from the low end. And, I've been out here on Pulaski for the last 20 years. I done did this thing a couple times. I done did it with different other people, been partnering with different other people, but I try to do it all the time, anytime I can, anything to help the community. That's kind of what I'm here for,
1: Yeah. Give us the address to your shop, Damien.
7: Oh, 2113 South Pulaski.
1: Yep, two doors down from the Aclavis North Lawndale site.
7: Yeah, two doors down from the Aclavis office.
1: I just, again, want to thank you, gentlemen, because, again, I think what you guys are indicative of is, again, leadership and the attitude flows down throughout the entire organization, and you all are gentlemen who are in the community, you know, and are active in the community. This isn't your first time at the rodeo with, you know, giving back and all that, and it's not something that you do just because somebody asked you to do it. It's something that you all have been doing out of your own hearts, and just we just really appreciate that.
0: And I will add that Andre has agreed to participate in our Mental Health Mondays once we get them started, that he has talked to me and expressed, you know, and has this affinity for offering chess and getting men involved in check with their mental health and health. Yeah. So he's committed to working with our office. And like Damien, he's three or four doors down from our Douglas site.
1: Oh, okay.
0: Yeah, on 35th Street.
1: Okay, cool. And we can talk about this another time, but it might be the barbershop might be the location, and, you know, and these participating barbers might be the great way to just kind of slowly start this swell of this men's Mental Mondays, you know, kind of activity.
7: Yeah, I think that'd be great.
8: Yeah, I always say, you know, the shop is a pipeline to the community, no different from the school district or the park district.
1: Mm-hmm.
8: You know, we're in the community, so.
1: Absolutely. We're going to take a couple of calls real quick, too, and then come back to you. Kelly, thanks so much. I know you're on as well. So we're going to get to Brother Chris. Good morning. Thanks so much for holding. You're on with the Aclavis Hour.
9: Good morning, family. This is Brother Chris checking in. Shout out to the WVON family. Much love to the children. Hope they have a good return back to school, a strong, successful year. The kids are, you know, so much stuff they exposed to in this world today, which we were not exposed. And just the collaborative effort y'all doing, the guys with the haircuts is everything. Just wanted to shout that out.
1: Thank you, Brother Chris. Thanks so much for calling with that, too. And we're going to take Mama D. Good morning, Mama D. Thanks so much for holding. You're on with the Aclavis Hour.
10: Okay, good morning. Y'all got rise in two things. As a certified Montessori educator, it's important for young children, kindergartens especially, to know their birth certificate name. Sometimes all they know is their nickname, and they can be incorrectly labeled.
1: One of the barbers, you guys might want to mute your phone.
0: They're probably in the barbershop, so we failed them all, but Mama D, go ahead and proceed. Yeah. I'm sorry, proceed, Mama D, with your...
10: I was saying, as a certified Montessori educator, it's important for children, especially the kindergartners, to know their birth certificate name.
1: Good point.
10: Sometimes all they know is a nickname, and they can be incorrectly labeled as not recognizing their name. Mm.
1: That's a real good point.
10: So that's important.
1: Yeah. Thank you, Mama D. That is a real good point.
10: And number two is, I'm concerned about a law being passed to say that you've got to take a mental health day. If your child is absent, why can't they just be absent for other reasons other than they're absent because of a mental health?
0: Well, why would you, as a former educator, Mama D, why would you be concerned? I think you've raised this issue before when someone introduced it in the General Assembly. What is your pushback on it?
10: Well, my pushback on it, if a child is absent from school, then the parent supplies the reason. But I'm concerned that after three or four mental health days, somebody will say, you know, your child has a problem and they need to see a counselor or something. You thought, well, they don't have a problem. Then you end up with not being a correct parent. Poor parenting skills, and it could lead to a DCFS issue.
1: Interesting.
0: I think that's a stretch, Mama D. I think that's a stretch, but I respect your opinion. I support it. Understanding that, you know, discussing mental health for a long time in the Black community, and Kelly, you can jump in. We've talked about this. Has been a stigma with African Americans, with Black people, not acknowledging that they're suffering from some type of mental psychosis or a crisis. And it's far time that we begin to recognize, with all that black folks have gone through, that many of us have some mental health challenges, and our children, with all the trauma that they see and deal with, the ACEs, adverse childhood experiences, you know, Mama D, I think we have to understand that some of our young people struggle to make it out of the bed every morning just to go to school, walking past, you know, the degradation, the disinvestment, you know, the lack of real grocery stores in their community. I mean, the environment.
1: Look at Gary. If you're a child in Gary, right
0: now,
1: for almost 2 weeks, it's probably gonna end up being 3 weeks to a month. But you know, like, you know, I know adults who are literally suffering a kind of mental trauma about, like, oh my God, just the uncertainty of, I can't even get my job done. I can't even go to my job. It's one thing if my home doesn't have electricity, but the whole city doesn't have it. Like, where can I even go to continue doing my work if I can even work remotely? I mean, it's a whole thing. So I can imagine youth might be like, what's going on with my school, my home life is in a disarray. But all that to say, if you wanted to, once the school year started, if that student wanted to take a mental health day, I mean, I don't know if that's going on in Gary, but yeah, I understand your point, Mama Day, a little bit too.
10: Right. In conclusion, I agree with all of that. But I'm saying, for a law to be passed to say, take a mental health day.
0: You can. Mama D, it doesn't tell you you have to. It says you can, and it does not count against your attendance record. Some people pride themselves on perfect attendance.
1: Thank you, Mama D. Thank you so much.
10: That's a very good clarification.
1: Yeah,
10: you can.
1: It's off. For Kelly, did you?
2: I just wanted to chime in, Mama D. Thank you for your concern. But I do want to back up, I believe your name's Mr. O.
0: Yeah.
2: We want to destigmatize the idea that if you are having a mental health crisis, that is a indicator on the parents, and that, you know, DCFS is going to get involved. There are many reasons why children struggle in their mental health, and it doesn't always mean that they're experiencing abuse or neglect in the home. You know, it could, but it doesn't always mean that. And so if a student is taking a mental health day, I don't think that the school is going to assume that something must be going on with the parent, so let's report the parent. And so I just wanted to speak to that concern that you had. It doesn't necessarily mean that they're going to associate it with the parents having a lack, and so let's report the parents.
1: And I like, Mama D, that Obadeli clarified too for you, and I know that was an eye-opening, but that, again, it's just something that's offered. You can't, you have the opportunity to take that if you want to. You don't, it's not something that's being enforced.
10: And I appreciate that. Thanks a lot.
1: Thanks so much, Mama D. I'm going to take probably maybe the last caller. Good morning, Andre from the South Side. You're on with the Activist Hour.
11: Good morning. Look, I'm all for kids having their day off. When I raised my three children up in the South Side of Chicago, I told them, if you happen to feel bad one day and you don't want to go to school, you don't have to make excuse. Just say, Dad, I don't feel like going to school, and you can stay home and just take that day. Why? Because I didn't want them leaving out the house and end up cutting school and being somewhere that they didn't want to be, something happened to them because they cut class. So I raised my kids up to just tell me you don't feel like going, and you can stay home. And that's exactly what they did. And I didn't do like some parents, make them stay home and clean up. If you don't feel like going, you don't feel like going. They only human. They need a health day.
1: That's a good point.
11: But on paper, everything that you put down on paper is a document. So I can agree with not necessarily calling it a mental health day. Why not just calling it a universal health day, or just a natural health day? Why labels mean things. And so to cut down on the stigmatization of some of this stuff, it will follow them wherever they go. It'd be a dot. Well, in school, they had all these mental health days. Just call it health day or something. That's what I'm in agreement with, because everything is documented, and it do follow you through your life.
1: Interesting
11: you
1: point.
11: Know? Just like the last thing, just like down there, I think it was Texas or Florida somewhere. Y'all remember this about years ago. It's this 5-year-old girl that was acting out in school. And what those white cops did, they came to school and put them kitty cuffs on. They had them sitting in handcuffs in the principal's office at 5 years old.
1: Mm.
11: So I'm pretty sure that that's on her record somewhere. It follows her record. So just call it a universal health day and leave it at that. Forget the mental health part of it. Thank you.
1: Thanks.
0: Well, Andre, you know, I appreciate you, and you have a right to your opinion, Kelly. I think that, listen, brothers and sisters, we've been intentional at Aclivus, right, about number one of offering, and we're going to give the number out, free access to mental health support, understanding that there are people in our community on a daily basis who are dealing with severe trauma and are suffering from mental health breakdowns. Many of our young people, there's one brother that used to be an organizer that's no longer with us. Mark Allen used to call them walking time bombs. We see them every day walking up and down the streets, and many of us try to have some level of interaction with them. But however, I will say this, as a race of people, and I'm talking about black people now, we have had this challenge with embracing therapy, embracing and accepting that that some of us are just crazy. Point
1: some of
0: blank.
1: Us need to talk to somebody for
0: brothers and sisters. And so
1: some of us are on the spectrum to me. I'm not going to talk. So I think we're all on the spectrum. And then how far to the left or right on that spectrum?
0: I don't know how you can be black in America and live in this city and see all that you see every day and deal with if you care. And not need someone to talk to about it.
1: Yeah.
0: And so I'm saying that intentionally, Kelly. So I'm saying, I don't know. I know some of our other therapists, and I'm not met you, but I've heard some of the therapists say they got therapists.
1: Yeah.
0: You know, because I understand our people are impacted by so much. So I get it. You don't want to be labeled. I'm perfectly fine with it today. I used to be the same way. Listen, I will tell you this. I have two therapists. I see one myself individually, and I have a therapist that my wife and I see, and we are intentional about making those appointments. So my only point is, I'm saying that it's a need, and trust me when I tell you this, I'm better today for it. I guarantee you.
1: Yeah. Woo, if you know better, you do better.
0: Well, I'm telling you, people who really know me know they say we don't know what happened, but thank God
1: for
0: somebody.
1: Thank God. And we're all works in progress. So look, even this person over here. But anyway, last caller, and then I'm just going to repeat real quick the information for tomorrow's event. Sunday, August 23rd, 9 a.m. to 1 p.m. The list of barbers are on our website, but we've got another barbershop, House of Adairs in Roseland. Another barbershop is in Bronzeville, Lowen. Hair Experts Barber College. Hair Experts has a location on 47th Street and on Wentworth, 55th and Wentworth. Bronzeville Barbershop, Andre's Shop on 122 East 35th Street. Studio B, which is Damien's Barbershop at 21st and Pulaski. And then out in Harvey, there's a mobile mobile barber who will have his mobile unit in front of our Harvey site, which is on 15306 Page Avenue. So I'm going to try to see if we can grab Cedric, who's on the phone. He'll be our last caller, and we'll wrap up. Cedric, thanks so much for holding your own with the Aclivus Hour.
12: Good morning to both of you two. How are you guys doing?
1: Good morning.
0: Good morning.
12: Listen, that mental health thing, hey, right now that's critical. Dealing with boomers, you know, and when you start taking care of them when they get older, you start to notice like these individuals, some of them now, they have been dealing with mental illnesses for 60 plus years. And you know, then you start to realize why they were in church all the time. You can't pray that away.
1: No.
12: You got to deal with it.
1: Yeah.
0: Thank you,
12: even
0: Sandra.
12: In the Bible, it tells you to deal with your mind. You have to deal with it. And some of them are passing away and never had a day of peace in their life.
1: Nope.
12: It is sad.
1: It is
12: sad. It is critical. It needs to be addressed. And I am so happy, starting with the millennials on down, they are dealing with their mental health.
1: I agree.
12: To me, it seems like you're in prison. Because I'm looking at them, and, you know, when you're young and, you know, you... Like my mother, I'm realizing that she was dealing with depression when I was a child. I now I know what I was looking at when I was little.
1: Mm-hmm.
12: She was depressed.
1: Yeah, yeah.
12: She was depressed. And it's something that has to be dealt with. Listen, don't be afraid of it. Don't be ashamed of it. Stand up with your chest stuck out and say, I have to deal with it. I need help.
1: Yep, yep. And that's help. A good point, Cedric, because, again, you got a lot of seniors who are now, you know, on the sunset years of their lives, but who were sexually assaulted, family members, church members who had to deal with, you know, what even after effects of slavery, you know, or what do you call it when somebody owns your property and all that. But anyway, just all these little different things that the racism, you know, right smack in their face. And it's like, but they didn't, I mean, they may have talked about it to each other, but for the most part, church was their way of at least, you know, kind of trying to praise and worship away. But you are very, very dead on, Cedric, that you got to talk about that. You got what over.
0: Well, no, I'm telling you, listen, he hit it. Thank you, Cedric. I mean, you hit it dead, the nail dead on the head. And we got so many of our people. And listen, Jesus, God created therapists and doctors for you to go to a doctor, to go to, if you know, if you're in pain, you go see someone.
1: Yeah.
0: But we, again, as a race, this is a cultural thing. I don't know where it started. This is a very cultural thing. I've learned over the years of my 35 years of organizing, being in the community, because I was one of them. We didn't believe in going to see anybody. Mm-hmm. We sweep
1: stuff
0: under
1: the
0: rug.
1: Don't tell our
0: business. We don't tell your business to nobody. What goes on in my house, stay in there. You go to the church and talk to the pastor, and that Negro ain't got no education. And he, anyway, listen, let me say this. You have to go see people, and we've made it easy.
1: Yep.
0: Free 99. Mm-hmm. Thank God for the Cook County Commissioners, you know, the Cook County Health, who've made this service available.
1: Yep.
0: And people should dial that number when we give it. You should see someone, schedule to see one of our therapists. They are professionally trained people. Our people need help, and brothers and sisters, our children need help. And even when it comes down to the family dynamics of it, we need to listen. There's an uptick of murder, suicides that's taking place in our community. Things that it was not common among us. Black children murdering their whole families. So we need to. I'm begging you. With the sound of my voice, if you need help, seek it out.
1: Take advantage of it. The number for our Aclavis Behavior Health is 708-887-8705, 708-887-8705. If you forget it or need to refer back to it, I put it on the chat for Facebook, and then it's also on our Aclavis website, too. But 708-887-8705. As we're getting to the close of this, Kelly, well, let me go with the barbers, because I know they're actually in the shop. Damien or Andre, did you guys have any closing comments you want to say about tomorrow, getting ready for tomorrow and all that?
9: Well, yeah, I just want to come on now. We're going to be there coming down from, you know, 10 to 2 at, on 35th, right across from police headquarters. We're going to have, like, hot dogs for hamburgers, too, so, and gifts and, you know, the book bags.
0: You're going to feed the people, so, too, brother. My man.
1: Yeah. Thank you. Thank you.
9: So come on back, watch supplies last.
1: Okay. Thanks, Damien. You have any closing closing?
7: Yeah, we got hot dogs, burgers. We setting up the tables and everything. Be here. I'll be here at 8 o'clock in the morning getting ready for everything. And, you know, I just want to say thanks for the opportunity. That's about it.
1: Cool. I'll see you in a little bit for Play Streets. I'm gonna stop by and say hi. But yeah, look, we might have some stuff left over from Play Streets that y'all can give out tomorrow too. So that'll be great. Kelly, did you have any? Thank you, Kelly. You have any closing comments before we wrap up?
2: Yes. So I just thank everyone for their perspectives that was shared. I do want to say to Mr. O and the two callers who did have concerns over the mental health labeling, there is some validity to our mistrust of labeling things. There has, you know, has been historical evidence of medical racism that has happened. And so I, you know, welcome people who struggle with saying, okay, I'm going to label this as a mental health concern, or I'm going to openly admit that I need some support, or that, you know, my children need support because of the history of racism that we have gone through. But I want those callers to know, as well as any other callers who are struggling to, you know, get support because they're afraid of medical racism, is that we overcome mistrust through transparency and culturally sensitive care. And as we have been seeing, as the years progress, everyone is becoming a little bit more open mm-hmm. and understanding to our concerns. And so don't hide in a closet that, you know, you need support. Understand that there is support out here. There's free support through ACLIVIS. And we will get beyond, you know, the mistrust and the labels because, as we know, Black people always overcome. So I would just say, thanks, you know, Kelly. Continue to speak up, Mr. O. Continue to advocate for mental health. Appreciate your urgency and everything that you stated on today. But understand that there is validity in it and, you know, allow people to have that validity and still encourage them to get the support that they need or that their family members need. Mm-hmm. Just to wrap up, again, the referral line again is 708-887-8705. Those resources that I was speaking about in terms of creating the intentional time to have the conversations, there are some conversation starters on kidsmentalhealthfoundation.org that is very helpful for parents who may not know how to talk about mental health or struggle, you know, getting their children's attention. So I would say go to that website, find the conversation starters. That would be great. And then another website that is also important, I believe, within our community is the Substance Abuse and Mental Health Service website, and that's SAMHSA.gov. Again, SAMHSA.gov. Okay. Thank you guys for having me on.
1: Thank you, Kelly. And thank you.
2: You guys have a great day.
1: Thank you. Real quick, just want to let everybody know again our activities that are coming up today in North Lawndale, 21st and Pulaski. We'll be from 2 to 5, we'll have our final Play Streets activation. Come out for some good music, some burgers and hot dogs and healthy treats, jump roping, petting zoo, bounce houses. 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But with that is...
0: Yeah, well, listen, and anything you heard you need to get more information about, please call 312-766-7145, 312-766-7145. Sometime Bianca answers the phone on Saturday, so she'd be there to take your call and direct you to the right location or respond to you as necessary.
1: Absolutely. Well, thank you all so much. That's all we have time for today.
0: We passed our time.
1: Look, yeah. Thanks, Rob. LaDonna went over her time, so I'm not going to apologize today. But good morning. I mean, a good afternoon, you all. You guys have a great Saturday. Thank you so much. If you want to talk about anything that your organization does as far as community violence intervention, you can reach us on our website and email us at communications@activistinc.org. Thank you all so much for joining.
0: On behalf of the Ron Stone Senior, peace and great things. We out of here.
1: Thanks, everybody.
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2: 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Both seem to depend on one another. Ty Cotton, home lending advisor at Chase, is here today to share some insider tips on how mortgage pre-approvals help bridge this gap so you can house hunt with confidence. 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You know, we love insider tips, Ty, so this is going to be great.
3: Yeah, well, thank you so much for having me.
2: So let's get started. Ty, what is mortgage pre-approval and why is it important to the home buying process?
3: Yeah, that's an excellent question. So just imagine you're about to embark on the exciting journey of buying a home. It's a bit like preparing for a big adventure. And one of the first things you need to do is to have a map that'll help you get there. So in the world of real estate, that map is your mortgage pre-approval. So what exactly is it? A mortgage pre-approval is essentially a document from a lender that says, hey, we're pretty sure we can lend you this amount of money to buy a house. It's based on the financial info that you provide, like your income, debts, and credit score. But it's not a done deal or guaranteed loan offer. But it gives you a good idea of what you can afford, and it shows the sellers that you're serious about buying. So sellers often want to see this pre-approval letter before they even consider your offer, because it reassures them that they can actually get the financing, or that you can actually get the financing that you need. It's like having a golden ticket that lets you house hunt with confidence, knowing you're not just window shopping.
2: Now, how does mortgage pre-approval differ from pre-qualification and full mortgage approval?
3: Yeah, so a pre-qualification is like dipping your toes in the water. You give a lender some basic info about your finances, and they give you a rough estimate of how much house you might be able to afford. It's quick and easy, but it's not official. Pre-approval, on the other hand, is like diving in head first. The lender takes a closer look at your financial situation, verifies your info, and gives you a more solid number. It's a step up from pre-qualification, and it carries more weight when you're making an offer. Finally, full mortgage approval is the grand finale. It's when the lender has dotted all the I's, crossed all the T's, and you're officially authorized for the loan. It's the green light that says you're ready to close the deal and move into your new home.
2: Guys, if you're just joining us, we're talking with Ty Cotton from Chase about getting pre-approved for a mortgage when buying a home. 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
2: Rise and shine. 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It's not just a show, it's a movement. So get ready for another dynamic journey as we wake up the world to a new era of opportunities and empowerment. Ladies and gentlemen, Larry Ives.
3: All right. Good morning. Good morning. It is time for the Wake Up Show Chicago. I'm so excited to see you guys this morning. We are here each and every Saturday morning at 9 o'clock. On WVON. And here's the lovely part about this. My name is Dr. LaDonna Ray, and I do this alongside with Dr. Larry Ivory, and he is the president and chairman of the, well, president of the Illinois State Black Chamber of Commerce and president of the board of the You know, he is the National Black Chamber of Commerce board president. Okay. Chairman of the board. Good Lord. All right. So, here's why I'm stammering over my words. Number one, I just had an exciting conversation with a small business that is going to be joining the conference and joining the chamber. But alongside with me today is none other than attorney Robert Johnson. Robert Johnson comes by way of the Solomon Group and has been a champion with the Illinois State Black Chamber of Commerce. How you doing this morning? Make sure you are not muted because I don't hear you. Yeah, I'm not able to hear you, Robert. Okay. Yeah. We've done so well with having no technical difficulties, but we got a little bit right now. let me make sure that Robert has the call-in phone number so that he can call in because we're not able to hear him. Let's see what's going on. But, you know, we are sponsored by the... Okay, they're telling me they're going to call you, Robert, but stay on video. I don't know what's going on. But I tell you what, we are sponsored by the Wind Creek Chicago Southland. That's the casino out in Homewood, also known as East Hazelcrest. They sponsor us each and every week. And we are coming by way of the Illinois State Black Chamber of Commerce. Now, as I stammered earlier, of course, my regular co-host, he's out. He is out doing chamber business. And again, he is the CEO and president of the Illinois State Black Chamber of Commerce and chairman of the board of the National Black Chamber of Commerce. I'm glad I got that out. Try saying it three times, though. We have the conference that's coming up, and we're going to be talking to you guys about the conference. But right now, I'm going to go ahead and play the clip of the interview that I did with Mr. Matthew Knowles. And just to introduce this clip, Mr. Matthew Knowles is the father of Beyonce and Solange Knowles. And he comes by way of having the, should I say, imagined or reimagined night that's going to take place here in Chicago. It's called Reimagined Destiny's Child. And it's going to be at the Congress Hotel on the 29th of September. But I don't, you know, you hear Beyonce and you go, I don't listen to her. I do listen to her. I love her. I don't care for her, whatever the case may be. But because of the music business being an actual business, we wanted to bring it to you, all of you. So take a listen at this interview and we'll get Robert straight on the other side when we come back. Go ahead and play the clip. Good morning, Chicago. And as you know, Dr.

0: Okay, so that was the introduction, but he's going to restart the playment of the Tell Me When the Devil Is Busy. It's not playing. All right, we're going to play it again. So let me just give you a synopsis of how the interview went before we get to the clip. When I spoke to Mr. Knowles, the question was...
1: Good morning, Chicago.
0: Is it playing now?
1: As you know, Dr. LaDonna Ray with Ray Digital is on the line along with the Illinois State Black Chamber of Commerce. And I am so proud to be a member of the chamber, as a matter of fact. And welcome to the Wake Up Show. But more so than ever, I am so proud to introduce you to our very special guest. You know, I have to introduce the man that I have the privilege of co-hosting with. Yeah, that's early on. But now it's time for me to imagine or have you imagine a few songs that you might be familiar with. Let's start with Say My Name and Survivor. Maybe Bills, Bills, Bills. We all got plenty of those. Not to mention Independent Women. That's music that you will never forget. And it didn't just happen. Behind one of the biggest girl groups in music history was a businessman, a strategist, a manager, and yes, a father who understood the talent that was not alone was not enough. You had to develop it, market it, protect it, and turn it into a business. That's a conversation we understand very well on the Wake Up Show Chicago. And now that legacy is being presented in a completely different way with the Destiny's Child iconic reimagined tribute, bringing the music together with a string quintet and storytelling. And guess who's narrating? Our very special guest, Mr. Matthew Knowles. Welcome to the Wake Up Show.
2: Good morning. Good morning. I love that energy that you bring this morning. You woke me up.
1: I'm hoping to do so. But you know, I was awake because I was excited to have you on the show today.
2: Well, the same here. It's a beautiful day. I'm in, where am I? I travel so much. I am in Houston on the 32nd floor in my office, sunshine, and missing my wife, who is in Chicago.
1: Oh. Well, you know what? Tell her to hit me up. We'll get together.
2: I will.
1: You know, you've heard these records thousands of times, but now you're taking music that millions of us know one way and reimagining it with strings and storytelling. Why is this experience so important? And why was now the right time to revisit the Destiny's Child legacy this way?
2: Well, I think it's for a number of reasons. It's first and foremost to give a tribute to the ladies, Michelle, Kelly, and Beyonce, who's done everything right in their career. And as Twilight hits, I just want the ladies to be remembered in a very elegant, rich way, and do something different. Reimagine. No, every song has a story. And to share those stories brings memories to all of us. So I want folks to sit in that audience, lights are down, thousands of candles, string quintet, and you get to sing every word of the songs that you love. Sometimes I want to just give you a heads up, there will be tears falling sometimes, because you will have memories of places that you were. It might have made you sad or happy. And those tears start to fall. It's a beautiful thing to see.
1: Yeah, I was almost tearing up just now because I closed my eyes to imagine these things. Because this is a Black business show and this is Black Business Awareness Month, I've got to go behind the curtain. People see Beyonce, they see Kelly, they see Michelle, and they see success. But they don't necessarily see the contracts, the rehearsals, the marketing, development, or should I say sacrifice and business decisions that happened before the world knew their names. What did you understand about building a business around talent that you think Black entrepreneurs still need to understand today?
2: Well, that's why we call it music business. Actually, when I finish this Zoom call with you, I get in the car, my driver drives me to Austin, Texas, because we're talking about the business of music And I'm mad that you guys didn't invite me to come up there and talk about the business of music. Maybe next year, or maybe we'll figure out something while I'm up there. But there's so many moving parts to the music business and entertainment. So many people involved. It would just wouldn't be fair that an artist could keep up with all of that. So they have to have a manager. They have to have entertainment attorneys. They have to have marketing people and sales people, not only that know America, but know the world. Because most Black artists focus just on America rather than the world. Unfortunately for Destiny's Child, the reason I named my company Music World Entertainment is our approach was to the world. 64% of all Destiny's Child songs are bought outside of America, which is just the opposite for most Black artists.
1: Yeah, I can see that. I remember when, but I remember hearing Jody Watley. She did so well overseas and no one in America even knew about it. And you mentioned something. You said, I'm upset that you said mad that we didn't invite you. But, you know, that invitation might be open and I just don't know about it. It makes sense. The business of music. I think when we think entertainment, sometimes we got to get out of our own way of understanding that there's more to a rib joint. There's more to an album. There's more to a film than entertainment and just eating. There is the business behind all of those things. So I'd love to sidebar with you about that. But you also had a responsibility most managers didn't have. One of the artists was your daughter. How did you separate being a dad from being the executive
0: back. All right, guys, what you were listening to was the interview with Dr. Matthew Knowles from the, as you know him as Beyonce Knowles's dad. So our internet just went down. So that's why the interruption. But watch this. I have attorney Robert Johnson on the line with us today. And Dr. Robert Johnson or attorney Robert Johnson, can you tell this is a weird Saturday for me? I think I'm working off about 3 hours of sleep. I mean, that is the truth. I fell asleep at my computer, and I think it's starting to show. So I'm going to take a breath and bring you in properly by saying, welcome to the show, Attorney Robert Johnson. Good morning.
3: Thank you, LaDonna. I think you just need a woosah moment. Just take a deep breath and reset.
0: Yeah.
3: It's all good.
0: Yeah, I'm going to yoga when I leave here. I can't wait. Kenya, I'm on my way. But, you know, with the Illinois State Black Chamber of Commerce having a conference on September 9th and 10th, which is just next month, can you walk us through what to expect when it comes to that particular conference? Because I have the schedule as well.
3: Well, I mean, I think... what we can expect is a top class performance from not only the folks who are responsible for putting together the conference, everybody from the organizers to the speakers to the elected officials that'll be present to the Wind Creek staff. I want to give a shout out to Wind Creek as a tremendous partner in allowing us to host the conference there for the second year in a row. It's a tremendous facility. Again, I know our fearless leader is not with us today, but he's done a masterful job as always, bringing together a collection of luminaries who really care about the Black community and Black businesses in particular. You know, the theme of this year's conference is no longer divided, and it really speaks to the unity that has to take place in our community in order to fight the tremendous headwinds that have been hurled against us by the Trump administration and by this right-wing agenda that is really set out to destroy and destabilize the Black family and Black businesses. So the conference participants will hear the importance of why Black business needs to be stronger than ever, needs to be more unified, needs to be more present, and needs to have a clear agenda that can help support not only entrepreneurs, but the communities in which these businesses thrive.
0: Yeah. You know, and thriving is definitely the goal, I think we use that word and we've used it quite a bit, but to actually see the results of it come from this conference. We've had those testimonials come from individuals that say, hey, after going to the conference, they were able to make some things happen, and not just in a vague manner. We have the matchmaking session where businesses that are ready for prime time. And when I say that, I mean that you have your capability statement, you got your website, you got your licenses, you are an established business. Those corporations and agencies are ready to do business with you. Can you tell us more about the matchmaking, and then we'll talk about what those testimonials have been?
3: Sure. To your point, the matchmaking is really what we excel in at the Illinois State Black Chamber of Commerce, making sure that we prepare our black businesses for opportunity and that we bring that opportunity to them. You know, again, through the relationships that we've been able to garner and through Larry's over 30 years of fighting for black businesses, we've been able to really be at the forefront of procurement opportunities, supplier diversity opportunities, and really providing real meaningful connections for our chamber members to opportunities to do business with government, to do business with corporations, to do business with utilities, and to do business with each other, which is another important component that we don't often talk about because we focus a lot on procurement. In fact, we have a procurement panel. And while the state of Illinois is the biggest purchaser of goods and services in the state, we still have tremendous opportunities to do business with each other as well, and we can't miss out on that. And so that's one of the things that we will also be talking about is, in addition to our one-on-one matchmaking sessions with, you know, procurement agencies and corporations, we also will have ample opportunities for our black businesses to understand what each other does and see how we can leverage what our fellow black entrepreneurs do to help our businesses grow.
0: Mm-hmm. Understood. Well, I tell you what, guys, you can give us a call at 773-591-1690. And when you do, I want to hear from you. What type of business do you have? What type of businesses do you need in your community? 773-591-1690. Attorney Robert Johnson, the one thing that we hear on the street, word on the street, is that when we see people do construction, they never look like us. Can you talk a little bit about that?
3: Well, I mean, there's a challenge, of course, that exists. You know, we're underrepresented in all industries, but one of the things that we're proud is that we have a number of members within the Illinois State Black Chamber of Commerce who are in the construction industry that are doing major projects. In fact, I have the opportunity to do my first tour of the Obama Presidential Center later today, and I'm happy to say that construction was done by one of our chamber members. And so every time you go to the Obama Center, you're looking at the work that was done by a black construction company. So while there still needs to be improvement, absolutely, we do have some, and I would argue perhaps in Chicago, we probably have some of the largest black construction companies in America. And so there's still tremendous opportunities for folks to engage with these companies. If you want something built, if you're looking to partner in JV with construction companies, the Illinois State Black Chamber of Commerce is a place where you can come and find extremely qualified, talented, and exceptional construction partners.
0: Mm-hmm. Absolutely. You know, we start September 9th with our Continental Breakfast. That's going to be at 8:30 until 10. But from 9 a.m. until noon, we have our matchmaker session and Impact Minis. And I want to say this to all the business owners out there listening. This is where you need to pay attention. We're creating opportunities for businesses to connect with agencies, corporations, and organizations connected to procurement and contracting opportunities. But we can't keep saying they don't do business with us. My next question is, have you gotten in front of them? Do they know your company exists? Are you procurement ready? Are you ready for prime time? Is your certification up to code? Can you explain your capabilities? A lot of times when you ask people about their business, They speak from the passionate side of it. But what is, what's in it for me? Why should I do business with you? So when somebody asks you what your company does, you need to be able to answer it in 20 seconds or less. It's really a 30-second pitch, but I'm telling you, if you can't get to them by the 20th second, they've already gotten off the elevator. What does access look like, in your opinion, Robert?
3: Access looks like opportunity. It looks like connection. It looks like meaningful opportunities that can advance and grow and scale your business. And again, that's one of the things that I think we excel at, because the chamber has been around so long and has deep relationships with these agencies, with these corporations, that those that come are looking to do business with you. They're looking to identify ways that they can partner with you because it's in their best interest to make their business grow. And so access looks like being in a room. Access looks like making sure that you have done exactly what you just articulated. Being able to distill your business down in a very understandable and bite-sized way that people grasp what your value proposition is, and they can understand, this is how I can work with you, or this is how you can help me solve a problem. And so we'll put you in a room so that you have access. And then even before we put you in a room, we'll help you craft that elevator speech so that when you have that opportunity, you can nail it.
0: Lovely. Some of the participants as speakers, I have a list here. It looks like we're going to be talking to, we're going to have Terry Cummings, NBA star Terry Cummings. Now, what does that mean for business? Well, he's been in business, okay? So he can speak on it, going from being an NBA star to being a business owner and having a background, even in as it pertains to religion. But we're also going to be having John Harmon, okay, businessman John Harmon, John Rogers, who is the president of Ariel Investments. Tell us, why would it be such a advantage for a business to be in the room with someone that they can just look up on YouTube or on Google? Why do they need to be in the room with a Dr. John E. Harmon Sr., founder and president and CEO of African American Chamber of Commerce of New Jersey? Why do they need to be with him?
3: That's a great question, LaDonna, because I get that all the time, because in this day and age where everybody wants to Zoom and everybody wants to just consume information from their tablet or from their phone, you miss that human connection. And the importance of being in a room is because you get an opportunity to have a conversation and connect one-on-one with somebody who literally can change the trajectory of your life or your business. You won't get that if you're on a Zoom or if you're watching something on YouTube. You may get the information, but you don't get that first thing that you talked about, that access. And that's what I think particularly for us is the strength of being a part of the chamber, a part of the community, is because you can literally be one degree of separation from somebody who's going to change your life or change the trajectory of your business. And so that's why we need you in the room, because we need your voice. We need you to make that connection, and we need you to seize that opportunity.
0: And another thing is the media has been invited to cover the chamber, the chamber's event, I should say. And because of that, when you see that there are so many people, so many business, aspiring business owners and business owners, small, medium, large, it doesn't matter, in one room, what that says to the rest of the world is that we are here and we're here to stay. But when we don't show up, it looks like we're just flapping at the jaws. We say we have a business, but we really don't. It's important that we have that type of, should I say, outreach, and that we have that type of show up, because now we're walking the walk and we're talking the talk. I want to go ahead and grab a caller. Looks like we have Karen on the line. Hi, Karen. Welcome to the Wake Up Show Chicago.
4: Hey, LaDonna. Hey, babe. Listen, just like we want to know if people are telling the truth about having a business, we need the truth from the businesses, because we all have eyes to see. And every construction company, every construction project that you go past, I could count on one hand. how many of us you see. Mm. So when they're talking about we being transparent and what business we own and are we legal and are we all together, what about the ones that's been there for 20, 30, 40, 50 years? And like you just said, majority of these construction companies are, let's say that again, black owned. But you see Mexican women, white women, old, fat, white men, a bunch of Mexican men. I very seldom see black people. And then I have a question to ask the powers that be, the so-called educated, the so-called experienced. Can you explain to the listening audience what a pass-through is and why pass-throughs from our black companies in the state of Illinois, Chicago, has made it so hard for our black people to have a business? Let's talk about the pass-throughs before we talk about if our people are really up to part of being legal with business. Let's please talk about the pass-throughs. Love you, girl. Bye-bye.
0: Thank you so much, Karen. Robert, do you hear echo? I want to make sure I'm not the only one hearing it. Robert, I want you to respond to that.
3: Well,
0: Attorney Robert. Sorry. We our board technician is Robert also. I apologize. Attorney Robert.
3: Maybe he can respond to the echo piece too.
0: Yeah, yeah.
3: I think the caller raises a valid concern that we have in our community, and it's all about whether or not we're getting our piece of the pie, whether or not we're getting our fair share, and whether or not we're being represented in all in the industries. And there's definitely some issues when it comes to opportunities for contracting, opportunities for employment, opportunities for being admitted into the unions and the trades. And so that's something that we need to address. And I think it's a perfect segue to one of the other topics that, you know, will be raised at the conference is around us having the political power and the political support of our elected officials. So that we can address these issues that still remain in our community around opportunity and around access, around what she talked about in terms of pass-throughs, in terms of making sure that whenever there's contracting that's done, whether it be by black contractors or whether it be by majority contracting or construction companies, that we're represented in the work. And not just as subs, but as primes, and that we have people on the jobs that reflect the communities in which the work is being done. There's no reason why we should not be employing people from our community who are qualified to do the work. And let me rephrase that, because we all forget that whether or not we're qualified, we know we're qualified. So that's not an issue. We need the opportunity and we need the access so that we can take advantage of the work that's available, so that we can create wealth and create opportunities for our families.
0: Mm-hmm. I love that answer, and because we really need to stay focused. A lot of these things that are going on in the current administration, nationwide and even city and statewide, are distractions. But if we stay true to what our goals are, then we can reach our objectives and then reach our goals. Why would someone like, you know, maybe someone who has the testimonial of coming to the conference and saying what a great experience it was because they did what? What made it the best experience possible? What advice do you have for someone that would attend to get the most out of the conference that's coming up on September 9th and 10th?
3: They got to be interactive and they got to be engaged. I mean, you can't come to just receive, but you got to come to give as well. A lot of times people come to conferences or to these types of gatherings looking for opportunities only for themselves, or looking to see what they can get out of it just for themselves. But my advice would be to look at how you can share what it is that you have, your gifts, your talents, your time, your treasure. Because that's how you can make more meaningful and lasting connections, so that when you're talking about your business, you're not selling, you're talking about how your business can help support what it is that someone else is trying to do, whether it be one of the corporations, whether it be one of the government agencies, whether it be another black business. How can we partner? This is what I do. I hear what you that you need.
0: Mm-hmm.
3: Let me see if I can help with that. And so it feels less salesy. It feels more like you're trying to actually solve a problem. And that's what the essence of an entrepreneur is somebody who solves problems, solves business problems, and in exchange receives compensation for it. So, and the other thing I would say, going back to the part of the interview that, that we heard from Dr. Matthew Knowles,
0: mm-hmm.
3: is having a broad aperture in terms of your mindset, in terms of your vision. Don't just look at Illinois. You know, one of the reasons that John Harmon is attending this conference is because he's in New Jersey. He runs a chamber in New Jersey. And so we look outside of just Illinois. The chamber has connections across the globe. A number of us went to Zimbabwe last year, and I think we're going to South Africa later this year. So be open to opportunities outside of Illinois, outside of Chicago, outside of wherever your local geography is. And that's what you get by coming to the conference. You don't just get, even though the name says Illinois State Black Chamber of Commerce, you get a gateway, or back to your word, access. You get access to the entire world. So be open and be ready to receive that access and that opportunity.
0: Love it. All right. So we have Frank Clark from business, and he's a business and civic leader and former chairman and CEO of ComEd. He's been invited to speak. We have Dr. Glenda Baskin Glover, former international president and CEO, Alpha Kappa Alpha Sorority Incorporated. She's been invited to speak. Let's see, we have of course I mentioned Terry Cummings, 18-year NBA veteran and former power forward. He is confirmed to speak. We have Dr. John E. Harmon, founder and president and CEO of African American Chamber of Commerce in New Jersey, which I mentioned and you mentioned. He has been confirmed to speak. And of course, John W. Rogers Jr., chairman and CEO, chief investment officer of Ariel Investments. He has been confirmed to speak. And we have, I think we have Kiana Barrett. She's going to be one of our co-moderators for the procurement forum. There's a long list here, but what I want you guys to do and be mindful of is to go to ilbcc.org, because that's where we have our running and current information on this conference. It keeps expanding. When I say that, I mean in a good way. And the expansion are the people that want to get on the panel, that want to give the information. And as Karen spoke earlier about, was wanting to give you the trade secrets of how to navigate these changing rules, okay, and policies. They're only a secret if you don't take the information and apply it to your advantage. I want to go ahead and pick Rick up. Rick, you're live on the Wake Up Show Chicago.
5: Yeah, good morning. And thank you for all that you and the chamber do. I just have a quick question. In terms of what Karen asked about pass-throughs, being a layperson and not having a business, I was just wondering if you could be a little more specific about what pass-through is in terms of how we get more of our people working on these particular jobs. And second is, what can we as people who may be just regular citizens, or, you know, but we don't have a business, what can we do in terms of the politicians, or I don't know what, but where we could exert some pressure or get some kind of influence to make this stuff happen so that more of us are working? And I'm not talking about the next 10-year timeline. I'm talking about, you know, starting this year and going in and getting the ball rolling through next year. Thank you for your answer, and I'll listen to what you have to say.
0: Thank you, Rick. Attorney Robert?
3: So let me take the last part of his question, which is, how do we get more businesses involved? Because I think it informs the first question that he asked. And that is going back to what I was talking about in terms of engaging in the political process. You know, we have midterms coming up in November, and we have elections here in Chicago in the early part of 2027. And so it is important that we bring these concerns to our elected officials. And it's important that we make sure that they understand that we are holding them accountable to making sure that we have Black folks who are ready, able, and interested in obtaining these opportunities, that they get the opportunities for these construction projects, and that the pass-throughs that the two callers asked about, which are essentially arguments that are made by a lot of the contract construction companies that they can't find qualified people, so they're allowed to get a break or pass-through from employing our people on these construction projects. And we have to make sure that we hold these construction companies accountable as they, when they come into our community and do projects, that they do their due diligence and make sure that we hold them accountable to staff these projects with people from our community. And we should do the same as it relates to when other businesses come into our community. You know, we have, unfortunately, a situation in the Black community where we don't have Black businesses in our community. A lot of the businesses that exist in our community are owned and operated by people from outside the community. And we're the only community where that is allowed to happen. You go into Chinatown, there are no Black businesses or no white businesses. You go into where, you know, Little Italy, there are no Black businesses. You go into other communities in Pilsen, they're not predominated by Black businesses. We're the only community in which the predominance of businesses in our community are not owned by us. So if we're going to talk about pass-throughs, we also got to talk about making sure that we keep these businesses that don't reflect the communities in which we live out. Because we're just taking opportunities from entrepreneurs who want to locate their businesses within their community so that our Black dollar can circulate within our community. So the two are, so it's not an either or. If we just focus on pass-throughs, we also got to focus on the fact that we're allowing these other businesses to come into our community and make money off of our community and not employ people from our community and take money from us. We're buying the goods and services from those establishments, and the dollars not, and they're taking those dollars back to their community.
0: You know something, it makes it difficult to say no for them to come to our community when we don't have the same type of services or goods to put in our own community. So let's say someone who was Greek that brought was willing to bring a grocery store to a food desert. Do you say no? You're not. You don't look like us. You, the next best thing is, well, yeah, you can bring your grocery store, but you have to hire within the community, and they can promise to do so and say that they couldn't find anyone qualified. So what do we do in those cases? I know I don't want to get too far in the weeds, but just generally speaking, we don't own a lot of businesses that we actually need in the community.
3: I will take issue with that. I think the fact is that we do own the businesses that we need. We may not have them readily available within our community. There's a sister on the west side that just opened up a couple of grocery stores. So instead of allowing that Greek owner to come into our community, that's, again, where we need to engage the politicians and we need to engage the business community and make it easier for that sister to have a second location in a community that needs a grocery store.
0: Agreed. You're talking about Melody Winston.
3: Yes. Mm-hmm. That's the theme of the conference, no longer divided and coming together, because that's what we used to do. So this is not a new tactic. When we needed something, we banded together and determined who was the best person in our community. And that community extends to the west side. We got to get past the south and west side, division that we have, and say, there's a sister on the west side. Let's see if we can figure out a way to get her to have, when we need this on the south side, let's figure out if we can find a way to make it possible for her to have a grocery store on the south side. That strengthens the entire Black community.
0: I love that.
3: If we allow the Greek owner to come into our restaurant, into our community, that doesn't strengthen the Black community. That strengthens his community.
0: Tell it. I love it. We got three callers, thankfully. We can get to them before we close, but let me go ahead and get to Mazar. Am I saying it right? Mazar?
6: Hello?
0: Yes, hi. You're live on the Wake Up Show Chicago.
6: Yeah, you know, with all due respect to the speaker, but the issue is,
0: there's an issue with the sound on your phone. Are you in a reception diluted area? Call back, Mazur. I want to hear you. We can't hear you. So it's, yeah, just call right back. Dr. Rosita, you're live real quick.
7: Yes, I just wanted to talk about the elephant in the room, and that is whether or not our young people are prepared to take the positions that we want them to take. And the answer is no. And there's a reason why. And as we fight to get trades and construction people, there are assessments that these people have to pass. And right now, our population of students are not being educated so that they can stand up and actually qualify. I talk about this in my book, The Literacy Gap. We have solutions. Real educators have solutions.
0: Why do you say that our young people aren't being educated?
7: Well, they're not. I mean,
0: I just, wanted you to elaborate a little bit.
7: Spelling, phonics, penmanship, and all the literacy supports were removed over 25 years ago. That's why nobody reads, writes, and spells. And unless then they can't sign their names, they can't read adequately. And that the other issue is that when we give standardized tests, our children don't speak standard English, and so therefore they don't do well on any of the assessments and can't really pass any of the assessments that are needed to gain the skills and the certifications for these things. So we've got to fix that. If we truly want a future, we cannot continue to ignore the literacy and the fact that our students are just not there.
0: Dr. Rosita,
7: there are solutions
0: for I just want to jump in just for real quick. We always say we got to fix that. We always say at least several times a week that we have to fix that. But where is the I know you told I've heard about your book many times. So what are you doing to put your book in the hands of those children, those people? And I don't want to go too off, far off left because we're going to have a conversation about how you can get your book into the hands of the people that can use it. So I want to leave you with that. And I we can't answer it right now because we're running out of time and I got some more callers. But I want to next time you come on to the show, I want to hear how you're putting your book that you wrote about the literacy that addresses this issue, how you're putting it in the hands of those people that can use it. I want to go ahead and grab the next caller. Let's go to Renee. Hi, Renee. Thanks for waiting real quick. Welcome to the Wake Up Show.
8: Thank you. I want to come to the conference. I don't own a business. How will this benefit me to come to the business? I mean, to come
0: to the conference. Absolutely.
8: Yes.
0: Attorney, did you want to take that one?
3: Yeah, I would challenge the fact that you don't own a business. I think everybody has is an entrepreneur on some level. And if you're considering coming to the conference, that means more than likely there's something that you're considering. And so at the very least, the reason that you should come to the conference is because if you're considering starting a business and there's meaningful connection that you can make there. If you need goods and services, which we all do, there's people there that you can connect with that can help, that are Black, that can help you help provide those goods and services for you. So, being in the space, similar to what I said before, being in the community of entrepreneurs and other Black people that are trying to uplift and empower each other is something that will be a benefit to you by itself. But if you're contemplating starting a business, and if you're looking for resources and you're looking for support and you're looking for a community, then it absolutely is a place that you need to come.
0: Absolutely.
8: Okay.
0: And Renee, okay, just so you know, if you want to register for the conference, there's an early bird special going on right now. ILBCC.org is the site that you go to. Make sure that you go there. It'll show you the conference schedule and everything that's included with the conference on these 2 days that we're at the Wind Creek Chicago Southland location. That's in Hazelcrest. Thanks, Renee. Maz is back. Let's see if we can get Maz on a clear line. Hey, Maz, welcome back.
9: Yes.
0: They much better.
9: Okay. You know, I gotta
0: rush you. So get to it real quick.
9: I'm in agreement with what the attorney's trying to do. But to me, the solution is, out of all these billionaires, they need to spend more money. There's no black clothing chains, no black food stores, no black banks. So, you know, and these small business owners don't have the capital to do things that would make a difference. I'm talking about within this year and early next year. So that's what needs to happen, because all this other stuff is like next whenever. And like I said, I mean no disrespect, but that's not a viable solution.
0: What's not a viable solution? The conference?
9: I never said that, man.
0: Oh, I'm asking. I'm sorry. I was reading something too.
9: I said the for people with billions of dollars.
0: Oh, yeah. I got you.
9: In the black community, not only in Chicago, everywhere.
0: I know that's right.
9: Money to do that. We buy more clothes. Back, we spend more money on everything.
0: Lord, have mercy.
9: And as the attorney said, we're not represented in any of it, basically. So it's going to take someone with big money.
0: It is, absolutely. And you know what I say to that, Robert? Attorney Robert, because there's two of you today. There were two LaDonnas earlier. Now there's two Roberts. But Attorney Robert Johnson, I say to that caller that the people with the billions of dollars should not be penalized for having billions of dollars. Not quite. But what we can do as small businesses, medium businesses, and large corporations in the black community, we can market to them. We need to let even them know that we exist. Attorney Robert,
3: let me just respond to that. There was a time when we didn't have billions of dollars.
0: Mm-hmm.
3: And arguably we were doing better than we are now. And so, but what we did have when we didn't have money is that we had unity. And so the theme of this conference is no longer divided, and we're trying to bring back together that unity, because there was a time when we supported each other. There was a time when we looked to each other for help. There was a time where we promoted black excellence.
0: Yeah.
3: There was a time where, in a sister who called a little while ago, we valued education. So while now we have billions, what we don't have is unity. Mm-hmm. We don't have a black agenda. We don't have folks that are committed to making sure that they look out for their brother or their sister or the old lady that's trying to cross the street. So that's what it takes. It doesn't take us. Because if we had that, then those billionaires would be compelled and committed to uplifting our community. So we got the thing backwards.
0: Right.
3: We've adopted the values of our oppressor. And so until we get back to who we are, then it doesn't matter how much money any individual black person has, because it's not going to be funneled back into the black community.
0: Amen. You said it. I tell you what, guys, go to ilbcc.org and get your tickets now. I don't want to sound like an infomercial, but that's the only way you're going to get there, because it's registration only. You can't just walk in. September 9th through the 10th, Wind Creek, Chicago, Southland. I will be there. We're doing an AI panel. Don't be scared of AI. OK, and we'll tell you why and how to make it make sense. Also, what it can do for your business. We're not talking about replacing people. We're talking about enhancing people. This is a 2-day conference. It's connections, collaboration. We're talking about 500 or more business leaders, networking, 400 plus industry experts, unlimited networking. 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But make sure you follow up after meeting all of these wonderful opportunities. The convention is uniting black businesses with corporations, government agencies, and community leaders to create a meaningful partnership or meaningful partnerships, unlock economic opportunities, and build a stronger future together. We're so excited. I just got confirmation that we will have yet another individual joining us, and that is Hillary Scott, I don't want to mess up her name, Ogunrinde, from Illinois Department of Commerce and Economic Opportunity, also known as DCEO. She's going to be talking about structuring capital for scalable, clean energy projects. Guys, you don't want to miss this. We'll be back next Saturday on the Wake Up Show Chicago, brought to you by the Illinois State Black Chamber of Commerce and sponsored by Wind Creek Chicago Southland. Please get your tickets now. Illinois State Black Chamber of Commerce. That's ILBCC.org. And we got some tickets to that Reimagine event that's happening with Destiny's Child. We got some discounted VIP tickets. You want to get in touch with that? You can certainly email us at info@ILBCC.org. That's it. I'm out. LaDonna Ray, also known as Dr. LaDonna Ray. Attorney Robert Johnson, thank you so much for being my co-host today. Sorry about the text difficulties, but we got through it, right? We'll see you. I'll see you soon, Mr. Robert Johnson. And tell us about Solomon real quick. Where do they need to go?
3: If you want information on Solomon Group, you can go to www.solomongroupint.com. We're a global social impact management consulting firm and law firm.
0: Awesome. That's it. We're gone. Bye-bye for now.

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11: Because I don't want you to be alarmed. I am someone who would be considered a grandiloquent Escobedalian. For those who don't know, a sesquipedalian is someone who has an affinity for rather large vocabulary. In other words, I like big words. So today it is my distinct pleasure to introduce a speaker who is magniloquent, resplendent, munificent, and whose

0: give him a grand hand.
1: Let's continue to give Christiana a round of applause. Welcome to the Saturday Morning Forum. Welcome to Rainbow Push Coalition. You may sit down, take your seats. Christiana, I am so grateful for that beautiful introduction and for you bringing us on the air this morning on WGYS and WVON, Word Network around the country and around the world, our Instagram as well as our Facebook media streams. Every time I think about all the things we've gone through in the last year, really 61 years since the Voting Rights Act, the Civil Rights Act, the Immigration Act, and since the end of slavery, we've been through so many ups and downs in the country. And sometimes when it's dark outside, it's hard to see. Reverend Jackson would say, when it's dark outside, with respect to color, we all look the same. Hunger has no color. Homelessness has no color. Hopelessness has no color. And sometimes it's easy to get mired and lost in hopelessness. So I have been around the country working to rebuild our Rainbow Push Coalition. I've been meeting with labor leaders. I've been meeting with college presidents. I've been meeting with businesses. There is good news I want to begin to share with you more and more as we begin to cross the bridges that Reverend Jackson built and help construct bridges that he began to build before he passed but didn't have a chance to finish. But I'll tell you, every time I'm in a country, in a city, I was just in Gary, Indiana, supporting Jocelyn Benson for governor. I was there a couple weeks ago supporting the candidacy of Abdul El-Sayed. And I saw young people on the front line, 17, 18 years old, just registering to vote. And we have a lot of young talent that we're not recognizing. We talk about how do we engage our youth. One of the ways we engage our youth is to give them a chance to speak and to give them a chance to talk, to put some sun on the flower. And so I want you to give a round of applause to one of our oratory skills professionals who is a Rainbow Push Coalition member, and she's young. Give Christiana a round of applause. I thank you. Christiana, I'll give you a public stand of correction. I am no superstar. I work to be a public servant. I'll tell you personally, you clap for me for things I have not earned. You clap for me on the basis of the lineage that my father helped create. And I hope to fill the shoes that he left for us and help to pathfind in the ways that he trailblazed. So I'm grateful for every prayer that potentially our family's in a position to help our people grow, to help our country get better. So I thank you for the faith that you have instilled in me early. And I promise to do my best to live up to it. The Rainbow Push Coalition, you may not know, has over 100 scholars in colleges around the country. We talk about engaging our youth. Now, we've not done a great job of engaging our scholars, but we give a lot of money out. Reverend Jackson started, he's given out over his lifetime millions and millions of dollars in scholarships. We've taken thousands and thousands of kids on our HBCU tours. And now we're beginning to re-engage our base of young scholars who are in school and those who've graduated to help us continue to meet the demands of our time. One of the things we have to make sure is that in the wake of the dismantling of the Civil Rights Act, in the neutering of the Voting Rights Act, our institutions have to be able to meet the demands of our time. So when applications are up at Howard University, and they accept 3,000 students and then have to sit 500 back, our institutions are not robust enough to handle the demands of our time. We think about why we founded Delta Sigma Theta and Kappa Alpha Psi and all the Divine Nine. Sorry, I didn't mention some of y'all. I'm not Greek, so it doesn't feel that way to me. It may feel that way to you. But all these great organizations, why were they founded at the turn of the century? To promote a level of black excellence. And so when you go to a college campus and one fraternity or sorority has been kicked off the yard because of behavior, that's not the purpose of why that organization was founded. Or when you join the organization to be silly, you're not living up to the purpose of the founders of those organizations.

But if we don't enfranchise ourselves and stop waiting on someone to enfranchise us, it will last that long. And so we're doing a lot of wonderful things. There's a lot of African-American and working class talent out here, but we have got to begin to work together. We can't put our faces on the names of marches. We got to put the issues first. Next week, there's a commemoration of the historic march on Washington. Many speakers will be there. I'll just say the conscientiousness of the march in Washington is not the march itself, although I'm encouraging people to attend. It's the unifying element of why we come together to march. Reverend Barber has an idea, which I also support, is 1,000 marches in the South. I happen to think that every single dollar, every single dime of resource we have, every personage we have, needs to be in the South marching on polls, motivating, registering, and telling our folks to get off the couch. You don't have to agree with everything about a candidate to vote your interest, but you must have the cultural maturity to participate and participate all the time. I would be remiss, and we're gonna go there, if we didn't recognize the struggling brothers and sisters in Gary, Indiana, and Northwest Indiana. It is a shame that they have been without power for 2 weeks. We have to hold that power company accountable. I know they're working hard as they can. I'm not here to bash a power company. But you also must understand the suffering that you bring on people with underinvesting in our power infrastructure. And so you are responsible for this because you knew this kind of thing could happen. And now we're losing lives and disrupting people's lives because of issues that are foreseeable while you're raising rates. And so we need to go and stand by our brothers and help. There was an earthquake in Colombia not too long. There's a lot of work across the diaspora of our nation and our world. And I want to talk just a moment as I welcome our college presidents here. I first want to talk about Haiti. Sometimes we talk about African American history as though our story begins when our ancestors arrived on these shores. But our history absolutely does not begin in America. Our struggle for freedom did not take place in America alone. The African-American struggle in America is not unique in and of itself. There are other freedom movements that we have a relationship with and that we're part of. We're all a part of what I call and what we call the African diaspora. People of African descent spread across the Caribbean, Central and South America, across Europe, around the world, and our struggles have always been connected. Reverend Jackson used to say, he teaches in history, that the first African slave came to, the first African enslaved body came to the United States or to the colonies in 1619. By that time, there were already 500,000 enslaved Africans living in Brazil. The slave trade had begun long before they came up north to our territories. They had gone from West Africa to the shores of South America and up through the Caribbean. The French Revolution began in 1789. I'm not going to teach you anything because we've got some folks who can teach you a lot here. The French Revolution began in 1789, but I do want to make this point really clear. The people of France rose up against the monarchy and oppression under the great principles of life, liberty, and the pursuit of happiness, liberty, equality, and fraternity. France issued what they call the Declaration of Rights of Man and Citizens and proclaimed that men are born free, remain free and equal in rights. But across the Atlantic in France's own colony of Saint Domingue, hundreds of thousands of Africans were still enslaved. And France was proclaiming liberty while practicing slavery. France was proclaiming liberty while practicing a slave trade. France was declaring the rights of man while denying the humanity of black men and women living under the French flag. It sounds very, very familiar, doesn't it? And so the question's unavoidable. If liberty is a human right, what about us? If equality belongs to mankind, what about us? If men are born free, why are we in chains? And so in 1791, the people of Saint Domingue answer that question. They rose up. But this was

wasn't just a simple rebellion against slavery. They forced the revolutionary principles being claimed by European colonial powers to confront the meaningfulness of the African life. What does the 4th of July mean to me? And so Toussaint Louverture, a major warrior brother, did what you could only do as a man of faith, a revolutionary. He rebelled against the French and set free Saint-Domingue. What's remarkable about that is two-thirds of the island was still Santo Domingo under French control, under Spanish control. So he offered an African free land in the midst of colonial slavery from South America all the way up through North America, Bahamas, Jamaica, what was known as Cuba, Santo Domingo. And here he is holding out, surrounded by a sea of slavery. He was ultimately taken by the French and he died in a jail in France. And Jean-Jacques Dessalines and the Haitian people continued the struggle. Napoleon sent a massive French expedition to take the island back. The insult of Africans rebelling in a sea of slavery in this little island, a profitable island with sugar, a profitable island with trade. And so Napoleon's idea was between Saint-Domingue and Louisiana, they could rebuild the French Empire. But the brothers and sisters of Haiti had a different idea. They wanted their freedom. And the warring Haitians changed the calculation of Napoleon. That resulted in Napoleon having to sell what they called the Louisiana Purchase, the territory in the United States, to the U.S. government. That effectively doubled the size of the United States in 1803. So we've learned about Thomas Jefferson's role in the Louisiana Purchase. We thought he was brilliant deal maker. We learned about Napoleon's role. We learned about Lewis and Clark. But what about the role of Haitian enslaved Africans and the role they had in building these United States of America? Fighting for their own freedom in the Caribbean, they helped change Napoleon's mind. If it's relevant to you that Moses raised his rod and crushed Pharaoh's army, opening up the way for the people of Israel, you must also respect Toussaint Louverture and Dessalines raising their rod and freeing the Haitian people to open the door to the Louisiana Purchase. That's American history, that's Black history, and that's why our African diaspora matters. Because the Haitian story is not disconnected from our own. Our stories intersect from Haiti to Jamaica, from Brazil to Colombia, Colombia to the United States, Africa to Europe, different nations, different languages, different cultures, but connected by history and increasingly connected by our common interests. Reverend Willie Taplin Barrow would say, we're not so much divided as we are disconnected. So my father understood something when he built the Rainbow Coalition, is that our strength does not require our sameness. He reminded us that America is more like a quilt than a melting pot. We're all individuals. We speak different languages from different places. We all maintain our color, our history. But there's a common element amongst the diaspora and amongst working class people. So we work differently. We worship differently. We're from other places. But we all have a common interest in good jobs, in housing, in public education, healthcare, voting rights, and human dignity. When I go to Colombia next month, it's important that we connect with Afro-Colombians because the struggle there is like ours. When they had that earthquake a week and a half ago, it is the poorest regions, the blackest regions that have yet to receive their power back.
The poorest regions, the blackest regions, 73% black, Gary has yet to receive its power back. Do you see the connections here between us? And that's why we have to be worldly people. God may have sent us across that ocean to be worldly people, to remind people that we're all connected in a certain kind of way. So when France says liberty and we ask, does that include the Haitian man? And when the United States says liberty and we ask, does that include the African American? That is why Haiti and our struggle together still matters. But I will say, just as Toussaint Louverture couldn't beg Napoleon for his freedom, and we couldn't beg Lincoln or Thomas Jefferson for ours, Reverend Jackson would say, nobody will save us for us but us. So repeat after me, say, nobody, nobody will save us for us but us. We must enfranchise ourselves. Don't complain about disenfranchisement. Enfranchise yourself. Following Michelle, our music minister, coming up, I'm going to welcome Sister Judy Smith, the vice president of the Haitian American Lawyers Association, followed by Brother Esther Cantave, the assistant director of the University of Illinois at Chicago. We're also honored to have here three college presidents, and I'd like you to stand as I call your name. President Daniel Lopez from Harold Washington College, stand and be recognized. President David Saunders from Malcolm X College. President Katanja Webb Walker, Kennedy King College. And Dr. Melissa Chams, the Vice President of Student Affairs at Wilbur Wright College. Presidents and Senior Vice President, we have some relationships with businesses that we believe we can bring grants to you for work development. And we're working on those with some of the automobile companies in Detroit. You don't know about that yet. It's still something I'm working on, but we want to bring more students to your colleges and universities to be able to train them for work and actually go to school without having the financial burden. I promise I'll get back to you on more of that. Just after Michelle, we have Judy Smith and Esther Cantave. Thank you very much.

Good morning, everyone. Bonjour, tout le monde. Before I begin, Miss Christiana, I find it splendiferous that you are a wordsmith and that you love big words. Continue to soar, my little sister. This morning, I am going to speak to you about Haitian history from a legal standpoint as it relates to the temporary protected status, TPS, that hundreds of thousands of Haitians were granted. You will hear more about the history of Haiti from Monsieur Etzel Contave in a few minutes. TPS, or temporary protected status, is a temporary immigration status provided to nationals of certain countries experiencing problems that make it unsafe to repatriate. On January 12, 2010, if you recall, Haiti was hit by a massive, devastating earthquake that killed over 300,000 people and injured that same amount. Because the epicenter of the earthquake was so close to the capital, it crippled the government's ability to provide basic human services. Over a million people were displaced, forcing them into overcrowded, poorly maintained temporary camps. 3 days after the earthquake, the Obama administration's Secretary of Homeland Security announced TPS, temporary protected status, for Haiti. Now remember, this was in January of 2010. The reason was because the Obama administration recognized that poor conditions prevented Haitian nationals who were already in the United States from safely returning to Haiti. This status was granted for 18 months, which arguably would have been enough time for Haiti to begin its recovery efforts. However, citing the slow pace of earthquake recovery and a cholera epidemic, in May 2011, the Obama administration redesignated, extended TPS for Haitians through January 22, 2013. Additional extensions were made because of Hurricane Sandy and other storms, ongoing cholera outbreaks, and infrastructure challenges. So TPS coverage extended through July 22, 2017. Now, I just want to point out that each extension was for 18 months. On May 24, 2017, first-term President Trump authorized a six-month extension of Haiti's TPS, which extended protections through January 22nd of 2018. However, in November 2017, the administration attempted to terminate TPS by announcing that TPS would end for Haitians on July 22nd, 2018. You can imagine, this announcement triggered federal litigation. In October of 2018, a federal judge enjoined the termination because it was a violation of the Administrative Procedure Act and was potentially motivated by racial animus. A Ninth Circuit court reversed this decision in 2020, but because of court injunctions and other rulings, TPS protection remained in effect. On May 22, 2021, the Biden administration redesignated Haiti for TPS. And then came the assassination of President Jovenel Moïse in July of 2021, followed by yet another earthquake. In August of 2021, citing serious security concerns, social unrest, an increase in human rights abuses, and COVID-19, the Biden administration redesignated, extended
Haiti for TPS until February 3rd, 2026. This TPS eligibility was expanded to newly arriving Haitians. Termination under the second Trump administration. On June 27th, 2025, the then Secretary of Homeland Security announced that the environmental situation in Haiti had improved enough for Haitian citizens to return home. Mind you, this was at odds with State Department advisories, which chronicled grave insecurity, gang violence, socioeconomic collapse. But the official notice presented had a different justification, and that was that Haiti remained unsafe, and therefore termination of TPS for approximately 300,000 Haitians was justified. On June 25th, 2026, the United States Supreme Court, in a 6-3 ruling, rejected claims that Homeland Security wrongfully revoked TPS from Haitian and Syrian immigrants based on racial animus and deemed that Homeland Security could start deporting Haitians. Haitians are being deported to Haiti even though conditions have not changed for the better. A plane went out as recently as 2 days ago, Thursday. This is so even though today gangs have taken over the capital, not to mention the existence of severe food insecurity. The Haitian American Lawyers Association of Illinois is not taking this matter sitting down. Since the Supreme Court ruling, HALA, Haitian American Lawyers Association, and other community organizations have stepped up to inform Haitians of their rights through Know Your Rights seminars and also help them understand that they may need to get their affairs in order by way of guardianships, getting powers of attorney, and other estate planning needs. If you'd like more information, please email us at hala.illinois@gmail.com. That's hala.illinois@gmail.com. Merci. Thank you.

0: Good morning, Bush.
1: Good morning.
0: It is an honor to be here in this historic place to say a few words about Haitian history. I don't know if I have much to say about after President Jackson's words. It was a history lesson in itself. So I think I'll do my best to follow suit. Yeah, but I'm here on behalf of the Coalition of Haitian American Organizations in the Chicagoland area. And so I'm here to speak about Haitian history, our community's engagement, and also the situation in Haiti. I think that's a lot to cover in 1 hour. I'm sorry. Okay. All right. Right. Okay. But it's an honor and a privilege to be here today, here at PUSH, you know. And I think we are grateful for the continued support of the Haitian cause. Yeah. In terms of Haiti's journey to self-determination began on August 14, 1791, at the Bois Caïman ceremony, when enslaved representatives took a solemn oath to abolish slavery and live free or die. That oath helped ignite the uprising of August 22, 1791,
1: yes, sir.
0: 235 years ago today. That's very significant. And that set Haiti on the path to independence. On January 1st, 1804, Jean-Jacques Dessalines proclaimed Haiti's independence after 13 years of epic battles against Napoleon's army, one of the most powerful military forces in the era. Haiti's victory disrupted Napoleon's hegemonic plans in North America and contributed to the Louisiana Purchase, the 13 territories that helped double the size of the United States. So what Haiti achieved in 1804 was seismic in world politics and economics. It created a paradigm shift through a revolution that was altogether anti-slavery, anti-racist, and anti-colonialist. For daring to be free and break the shackles of chattel slavery, Haiti paid and continues to pay a heavy price.
1: Yes.
0: The United States and France imposed devastating trade embargoes after independence. And the United States refused to recognize Haiti, for 58 years, doing so only on the eve of President Abraham Lincoln's Emancipation Proclamation. Haiti also endured severe colonial exploitation in 1825 when France, backed by the threat of naval invasion and re-enslavement, forced the country to compensate former French slave owners in a sum now estimated at $21 billion. The small nation spent 122 years from 1825 to 1947 to pay off this so-called indemnity, which we call a ransom. Yet, Haiti remained a beacon for freedom seekers worldwide. In the United States, Denmark versus 1822 plan and Nat Turner's 1831 revolt reflected the power of Haiti's example. Between 1822 and 1858, Haiti also welcomed 13,000 African Americans, offering them freedom land and opportunity. Across the hemisphere, President Alexandre Pétion helped Simon Bolivar liberate Bolivia, Colombia, Ecuador, Peru, and Venezuela. Beyond the Americas, the ideals of the Haitian Revolution reverberated in countries like Greece, Ethiopia, Israel, Libya, and Somalia. So, between the U.S. and Haiti, on July 8, 1915, the U.S. Marines landed in Haiti and began the occupation of the island. So we still have to sort that out because not much was done during that occupation. So that's why the coalition of Haitian American organizations in the Chicagoland area formed in 2021, that coalition to reset the relations between Haiti and the U.S. Our work rests on three pillars: immigration, community engagement, and also economic development. Today, I will focus for a few minutes on economic development. We currently have a bill in Congress which Representative Jonathan Jackson co-signed, co-sponsored. So we're grateful, for the time. I'm sorry I can't go through much into this, but it is something very important, and we are hopeful that Congress will act and pass H.R. 1114, which is a bill for the economic development of Haiti to make sure that Haitians can stay at home to work and earn a decent living so that they don't have to leave Haiti and go around the world to be subject to humiliation everywhere. So I would stay right here. Thank you. Okay, I would stay right here. Thank you.
2: Give Brother Kentavi a round of applause. Look, our point is we are connected all over the world. We were disconnected by a trade in people, but we're connected all over the world, and we have to learn our history. And as a president, I'm sure will attest, it takes a level of cultural maturity to learn your history. It just requires some cultural maturity. The burden is on us to learn our history. And the burden is on our parents and our schools to teach our history. It just has to be that way. I don't hear from some ethnicities and some religious groups, my young people don't know our history. I don't hear that from my Jewish friends. I don't hear that from my Catholic friends. I don't hear that much from my Greek Orthodox friends. I do happen to hear it a lot from my African American friends. And so we have to engage and embark on a mission of cultural maturity. Our culture's beautiful, but there are parts of it that have to be bullnosed and smoothed out. One of them is participating every election, every cycle in full force to protect our rights. It is a shame before God Almighty to have the right to vote that we died for and we worked for and we sweated for and that we have, which is a beautiful part of our American Constitution, a beautiful part of our state's rights, and then have to convince people to get off the couch. It doesn't make any sense. It just doesn't make any sense. And so we have to be better than that. We got to get out of the dugout and into first base and on the first base. And so to continue to have to motivate and register, we have the tools. We're simply not using our blessings to their fullest potential. And as Reverend Jackson would say, if you have your rod up and you drop it down and that rod turns into a snake, it will bite you. When you pick up your rod and use what God gave you, that is your vote. You can go to the state house and win economic security. Reverend Jackson say, when you go and you drop your vote, it turns into a snake and goes to Washington, D.C. and bites you. And then you have the tech companies taking all your goods and services as opposed to them being spread out amongst the people. Now, listen, it's back to school time. Two things are going to happen at one time. One, we're going to prepare for Brother Daniel Lopez at Harold Washington College to come and address us, and then other presidents of the universities. It's also giving time, so prepare to give according to your station. Give generously. We are a volunteer-based organization. I volunteer. I'm not paid. We have some paid staff, mostly volunteer staff, but we need your support real, real bad. I'm going to start with the first $500 donation. If you'll match me at $500 to help continue the work that we do, please raise your hand. Let me tell you why this is important. I'm going to go all the way down to something you can afford, SNAP benefits. So I'm going to get your number at some point. It's important because you must go to church and you must, oh, thank you so much. You must go to church, but you must also engage in your civic education. At Rainbow Push, we're a church-based organization, but we're based in civics. And so civics education is a practice, just like going to church is a practice, just like going to school is a practice. These are practices. Please open your hands and open your heart for President Daniel Lopez. It's back to school time, y'all.
3: Good morning, everyone, and thank you for the invitation to be here to this very historic location. As a longtime Chicago resident, I have followed the work of Rainbow Push for many years, first as a student and now as a professional. As president and proud alum of Harold Washington College, I'm here to tell you that I came to Harold Washington as an undocumented immigrant, and Harold Washington opened its doors to me many years ago, prepared me for the university, and to come back to continue to serve a great city of Chicago. Today, Harold Washington College is a proud minority-serving and Hispanic-serving institution, with 75% of our students are Black and Latino. Close to 10,000 students at Harold. We're located in the Loop, just on State and Lake Street. Our students come from all over Chicago neighborhoods. Our top majors include business, visual and performing arts, and transfer programs. Students come to us with an intent to transfer, and we have great partnerships with Chicago area universities like Chicago State, Northeastern Illinois University, and private institutions like DePaul, Loyola, Roosevelt, and many institutions across the country. Our alumni like me come back to Chicago and serve this beautiful city. It is our way to live the legacy of our namesake, Mayor Harold Washington. Thank you for the invitation.
2: Give him a round of applause, if anything, for being short and sweet. Dr. Melissa Champs, please give her a warm round of applause.
4: Good morning. So I am here to represent Wright College and my president, Dr. Odorosa's stead. And as I think about Wright College, I think about my journey first. As a first-gen college student, not having much planned or even the means to produce what I had desired. And Wright College provides those type of opportunities for our student population. We provide the opportunities for students to actually come to a location with their goal in mind and actually reach the goal. And so when I think about Wright College, we've been historically known for our transfer programs. We're tucked away on the northwest side of Chicago, and we would love for the community to know about all that we have to offer. And so we find ourselves branching even through to Humble Park, populations of students who have been marginalized, students who have been disenfranchised, and students who find themselves in spaces in need of support. And so we offer that support at Wilbur Wright College. We offer it at all of the city colleges of Chicago. And when I think about the support specifically at Wright College, our students can come and find themselves there. Some students may already be aware of their cultural identities. They may come with the cultural capital, ready to learn and grow. And then we have students who are unsure of themselves. And we offer the supports to help them continue to develop, find themselves, find their passion, and continue to move forward. And so our student services is what I really want to highlight, where our students can find themselves through community. They can form it through our organizations. We have something specific that I want to highlight at Wright College called Wright Around the World, where every week we highlight a culture, where we focus on the cultural essence. Students come together, they get to learn, they get to eat together and share and partake in culture. It's important to us. It helps us to thrive and keep moving forward. It helps us stay true to our mission, centered in student excellence. And it helps us to continue to keep the main thing the main thing. And so at Wright College, we continue to thrive. We offer food for students. I don't know about you, but if I'm hungry, I can't think. If I'm hungry, I can't learn. If I'm hungry, I can't focus. And so we make sure that our students have their basic needs met through our food pantry and through our wellness center. Lastly, I want to share that though we've been known for our transfer programs, and we've been known for even our engineering program and computer science, we are branching out into some new things. And this fall, we have launched our AI program, and we are so excited about it. Artificial intelligence. And so as I close, we have more to come. Mechatronics is coming in the fall as well. We also have programs that we'll be launching in the spring. So Wright College is a place for all students, and we welcome them there.
5: I am so excited to hear from our college representatives. Give them a round of applause. College is an experience that just changes your life. It gives you something hopeful to look forward to. It enhances your intellectual capacity. It gives you a chance to better your family's life. It gives you a chance to get a job and sustain it. It helps you buy your first home and keep your community together. It is so, so very important that we develop a maturity to enter college. So many of us are still first-generation college students, and don't discount how challenging that can be. But again, when you think about the ministry in action, the weeping may endure for a night, but there's joy, and you are our joy. And you are our joy because you educate our children that come in the morning. As Brother David Sanders comes up to address us from Malcolm X College, I'm going to ask for those who are willing to give $200 or more to dig a little deeper in your pocket. Please raise your hand if you'll join me at $200 or more. If you're able to give $200, we need the money. Thank you so much. We need it. We need $100. If you give $100, raise your hand. Please get to them. If you give $100 or more to support our organization, it is important to understand the value of your civics education. Rainbow Bush is here to help you with your civics education. It is a practice. It is a weekly practice. You have to come every week. You have to participate. You have to recommend programs for us to offer to you because it's important. We live in a participatory democracy. If you don't participate, you aren't going to see change. Dr. King always said, the wonderful thing about this country is the right to protest. And here we teach you one and how to protest. We'll also begin our nonviolence seminars later in this fall. Brother Saunders.
6: Thank you, President Jackson, and certainly to Reverend Wilson. And young lady, you did a fantastic job. This is Malcolm X College. We are excited to be here at Operation Push, the iconic institution. We are located on the west side of Chicago, right in front of the United Center, 1900 West Jackson Boulevard.
7: Not the west side anymore.
6: But our students come from every single ward in the city of Chicago. We are approaching 18,000 students at Malcolm X over the past 4 years. Over the past 4 years, our growth has been fueled by 1,700 black students who made the decision to come to Malcolm X. But I must tell you that every demographic in our institution has risen over the course of the last 10 years. We are known as the Center of Excellence in Healthcare. You may find our students at your hospitals, at your medical facilities. You may find them as you're going to get physical therapy. Our students are everywhere around the city of Chicago and around the world, but we don't just focus on healthcare. We focus on every single pathway, and we believe in our students. Every student has the possibility to be great. They were made with hands that have greatness in them, and they have the ability to achieve their objective because even before they were born, God had a destiny for them, and greatness is on them. So we have to wrap our arms around our students and make sure that they achieve what they were born to achieve. We believe that at Malcolm X. We do it in a welcoming environment, making sure that they know that we're going to make sure they get to their destiny, where they were supposed to go. We're going to do everything possible to ensure their success. So send your students on down. We're ready to take them in. We have all kinds of supports for them to make sure that they have everything they need from a fundamental basis. You've already heard about the food. We have mental health services. But at Malcolm X, we even have a study abroad mentoring program. We take them to the continent of Africa. We take them to Europe. We take them everywhere because we want them to know who they are and how great they are. And we want them to see where they came from and their origins and why innately they feel the way they do and why those great things just pump out of them. We want them to know that they are the greatness of this land. And people, we gotta keep on pushing them. We gotta keep on moving them up because I believe they are our future, and our future is bright if we keep pushing for the greatness that is in this city, in our students. I said the educators are different. Educators are different. They educate our children. Each of our city colleges have value. And we must work as a city, united, to help the degree you earn from these schools mean more and more. We spend so much time, Reverend Jeanette, on our HBCU tours. We should also do a Chicago City College tour so you understand what's right here in the city that's available for you. You should have access to the best workforce in the country, right here in Chicago. I told you I was going to get to you. If you get $50 or more, raise your hand. My father, please raise your hand. Help, everybody. Don't stop now, Jen. Come on. You're not raising your hand. You're bringing us some help. Come on. There's people's hands up. My father goes down to food stamp applications, and I'm following in his footsteps. Dad, they don't call them food stamps anymore. They call them SNAP benefits. We're going to the application level. So at $50 or more, you get you a Rainbow Push membership card. For $35 a year, we'll give you a Rainbow Push membership card. 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I hope that in time, we can develop a memorandum of understanding.
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16: 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Raised on the south side of Chicago. It's George and Dorothy's son, the real G Money. You heard him on Stop the Hits and The Real Show. You've seen him on TV and met him at the Black Women's Expo. 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

What's happening, Chicago, and all those listening on iHeartRadio? I'm so glad to be here on this beautiful Saturday morning. I'm here in Chicago, and I am enjoying our beautiful city this morning. Rained a little last night, but the sun was out this morning. I walked out, and I looked, and I thought, wow, looks like a beautiful day. I've been thinking a lot about us, our community, about our families. It was always about our wealth, things I care about. It's interesting. 25 years ago, I stood on the South Street, down the block from the Chicago Board of Trade, and I thought to myself, this doesn't work for anybody. I had just been let go from my last job. It was 2001. And a guy I'd known from a previous job walked up to me, an older white guy, and he asked me where I had landed from the last job because he was looking for work. He was about my age now, then. And it provoked me because I thought, I don't want to be looking for a job when I'm his age. And I don't want to be at risk of somebody firing me at that age. And I looked as people were going to and fro their jobs, back and forth and the like. I realized that every one of them was at risk of losing their job. And that their entire quality of life that was dependent upon that job could change in a day. This was a white man approaching me trying to find out if I landed somewhere. Well, a lot of people don't know about the Wall Street culture. If you're a trader, if you're an investment bank, whatever you are, you kind of move around in packs, kind of a closed network that if one of your guys lands somewhere, you tend to, they make room for you and bring you in. Almost like actors, if they get a movie, if they're close, then they make sure they put their friends in the film where they have the power to do so. Wall Street worked similarly back then. When you think about, there were so few black people in the business. We all came to know each other for the most part. And so some of the biggest names we know in Chicago today, like Jim Reynolds, I knew him for most of my career. You know, Christopher Gardner. First guy I've interviewed with for a position, and who, to his credit, if I call him today, he always takes my call. I think about black people, particularly in these environments, and how fragile our financial lives are because, not just from an employment standpoint, but from a structural standpoint. I talk a lot about community reinvestment from the standpoint of us buying from each other. I talk a lot about, you know, knowing your neighbors, building community. That's the what. I don't always, in my opinion, clarify the why. Why is it so important? Not just for our individual economic benefit or sovereignty, but it goes to the core of it, of operating in the world we live in, not the one we believe in. And what I find is that the biggest culprit is a lack of understanding of economics. If you don't know the difference between classical economics and neoliberal economics, if you don't know the difference between industrial
capital and financial capital. If you don't know the difference between those worlds, then you can't evaluate public policy or politicians. And we tend then to make decisions almost like a popularity contest based on our admiration and not on public policy. Follow me, I'm going somewhere with this. Here's an interesting thing that came to mind. Tony Brown of Tony Brown's Journal died earlier this year in his 80s. I was a guest on another show to talk about him. And very powerful story, because I think like me, he was a pragmatist more than he was anything else. And he talked about black entrepreneurship. He talked about buying from our communities. But as you go back in time, you keep finding that sentiment one generation after the next. There was always a voice advocating for these things. I like to believe I'm part of that legacy because I'm advocating for it now, but I also ask myself the hard question. Is it making a difference? Am I another voice on the radio talking about economics and individual financial security? But people are listening passively, got it in the back of their minds, but for whatever reason, I've not been able to provoke them into taking real action. Am I just another voice on the radio? And if I am just another voice, what's the point? Many men came before me, not just in this space, who understood economics and who were willing to teach it, but my life could only be told through the mentors that I've had and the high quality people that intervened in my life in very early phases, of course, beginning with my father. My mother was the entrepreneur, which led me to entrepreneurship. And she always told me I'd never be happy in a job because I was an entrepreneur. And guess what? She was right. She set that example in another one of lifetime learning, but she's also been one to advocate. She would always say to me, black people are still not free. And I didn't fully understand that until I started to mature and started to see the big picture. So as I wrestle with these questions, and I think about you all, I'm having a class on September the 19th. If you call the number, I've got two classes set up. So if you can't make one, you can make the other one. It will be at

0: 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If you need, they are the equivalent of the other company that picks up junk. They can do all of that. So when somebody passes and you need the place cleared out, they do that. If you have a tenant that left and left things behind, they can come clear those things out. If, you know, it's also, you know, general maintenance like cutting grass and otherwise, they have contracts with roofers and electricians and everything else you might be looking for. And when I say my one and only sponsor, let me explain something. There's a line of companies that want to sponsor my show. Why? Because I'm a big deal in financial services. I'm one of the top producers in the country in insurance. And I am growing my assets under management. And my planning fees. But I have insisted from the first day I would invest in you all. Because too many people come to our community looking to extract from us and not contribute anything. So I won't accept a sponsor that doesn't come from our community. But it's up to our community to decide that the content here is valuable and they're interested in it. You can do a couple things. You can join the Money Lounge, Supper Club, go to dinner with us once a quarter. Again, call that number, 888-399-2049. You can just become a general sponsor of the show and we'll send you out our monthly magazine that typically features my pretty face on the cover, which is a thing I got from Oprah. But we have to participate in the process. We have to take responsibility for our own. Let me get off the soapbox for a minute because I do have a subject I want to get into in great depth here. However, what I need you to get your arms around, get your mind around, is that we have to take responsibility for ourselves. It's wonderful that people show up and ask us to vote, but they're typically representing somebody else's agenda even when they look like us. And we can't tell the difference because we don't understand economics. That has to change. It's not enough that we vote for them, we also got to contribute to them. It could just be $100, but we got to start supporting people who support us. And we have to do so not just with our vote, but with our money. All right. Today's show is devoted to our own WVON, Uncle Ruckus. Some of y'all might remember him. He called in and told me about what black folks couldn't do. And he and I had a big argument on the radio because I told him I refused to believe that black people were any less capable than anybody else in the country. And that the only reasons why we find ourselves our predicament is because of the marginalization, limitation, exploitation, not just in our past, but in our present. Today's show is dedicated to WVON's, whose name I won't call, we call him Uncle Ruckus, and here's a clip.
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2: Ain't two of them in the history of the world that's worth a scrub for.
1: Oh, how much you love white folks?
2: Best thing the good Lord ever did for the planet Earth.
1: Ruckus, you black as ace of spades, man.
2: I don't see the need for you to go and insult the man after a game of checkers. We've been reminiscing all day, looking in each other's eyes, acting like we like each other. Now you gotta go ahead and remind me of my ailment.
1: Ailment?
2: That's right. You heard of vitiligo? Shoot, well, I got red vitiligo. Every year my skin just seemed to get blacker and darker and blacker and then more darker. Huh. It's the opposite of what Michael Jackson got. Lucky bastard.

0: Yeah, Uncle Ruckus, this is for you. Because it's important to me that we talk about the realities that we face. I got one more I gotta play, then we'll get to it, y'all.
1: I am not black, nor do I consider myself to be black. Many people mistake me for being Negro because they don't know that I am currently living with the heartbreak of revitiligo. That's a skin condition that's the opposite of what Michael Jackson's got. Every morning I apply this topical ointment made of bleach and sulfur. I like to think it works. Luckily, I hadn't gotten much darker in the last few years. I am not...
0: So, Uncle Ruckus, this is for you. I want to talk about... This is, we're living in a time of the anti-colonialism reality around the world. But I studied the economics of it because it is a fair assessment to say that that is the particular predicament of black people in America today, modern day. The core economic motives around colonialism was the acquiring of resources. Basically, they would go and secure cheap raw materials like metal, rubber, cotton, sugar, you know, for all the European industries. They would create these captive markets, forcing colonies to buy expensive manufacturing goods from the colonizer. So basically, they'd come and put a deal in place where they could control the natural resources coming from other countries and then force them to buy the things necessary even to extract that thing to send it in for cheap. But the objective was they wanted to achieve self-sufficiency for them. The mercantilist goal was to make the empire economically self-sufficient with colonies providing resources and then consuming the finished goods. So I always put that in perspective. They're going to make you make it. They're taking it from you. You make it. And then you buy it from them. The mechanisms of control, it was always several methods to ensure one-sided flow of wealth. Monopolies and trade barriers were the main thing. Colonies could only trade with the mother country, with set low prices for raw materials and high prices for its own goods. Pay attention. I need you to understand the mechanisms because I'm going to the place we talked about when I started. Then it was denial of fiscal sovereignty. The colonizers took control of taxation and economic policies from local rulers. If you don't understand economics, you will elect the people who are participating in this process against you. Forced labor and land seizure. Slavery, indentured servitude, forced labor were used to exploit colonial populations. So, if you were colonized, you were then put to work in ways that made things. You had to give everything you had to them. They take it from you. They give you the materials to make it for them. Then they would sell it to you at a high price. I need you to understand how these things work. It is easy to overlook it. So I'm taking a 30,000-foot view of it first. Gold, over 70 million pounds of silver was extracted from the New World between 1503 and 1660. I need you to put this in perspective. When you see what looks like wealth on the other side of the tracks, when you see literally even America's wealth as a whole, or the history of European wealth in the world, this is the model that was used to create it. And so when they create these models, they do so consciously and intentionally. And then they construct it so that only they benefit. Now this can be done at a nation state level. It can be done at a state level, and it can be done at a local level. I want to give you the big picture first. I'm going to go away for 1 minute so you get your pen and paper out because I'm about to show you how that happens on a local level right now into your very household. So, pen and paper, 60 seconds, I'll be back.

0: honorable.
1: All right, y'all, I'm back. All right, let's get to it. We got your pen and paper. Let me show you first how it applies to us. We're going to go through a couple things. I'm going to show you how every single turn you make is set up to make sure you run into these same challenges. And so, and we'll conclude on the backside of this. All right. First off, a primary colonial tactic is controlling land and extracting rent. This is achieved through, we know the history of redlining, but denying mortgages, but then gentrification, displacing residents for wealthier newcomers. And here's the big one that we deal with right now in our community, more than any of the others, that we're still suffering from redlining, though it's not talked about in the same way. It's not necessarily on paper, but it's still done in function. Is absentee landlordism, where outsiders own the properties in our neighborhood and extract wealth from us via high rent. Right. The buildings, the properties, the compartments that you all are renting, not everybody's a renter, but those who are, black people don't own those properties. So that becomes an outflow of your of our wealth to other communities. We can, that's landlordism. We can also talk about the businesses in our communities that aren't controlled by us. That's an outflow. I need you to see that. That when we're paying rent to somebody that ain't black, or we're paying, you know, for liquor, that it, you know, sometimes we're forced to because we don't always have a liquor store. So this is a big portion, a huge economic extraction, which is a colonial tactic. All right, then there's a thing I call super exploitation. Well, wealth is siphoned off through low wages and high prices. So the reality is we tend to make less, even with the same education. I'll talk about that in a bit here. We make less even after college when you account for everything from education, credit scores, you know, schools, everything. There's still a wage gap. And so it's unexplainable with the exception of including racism. So I devote this to Uncle Ruckus because Uncle Ruckus is going to make the point that somehow or another black people don't desire to succeed, or that, you know, we compare ourselves to the wrong people. And it's important that we understand what the structural impediments are that limit our ability to create wealth and have access to it. But it's a colonial model that is still at work today. There isn't one of us that doesn't have a relative in prison. All of us do. So the prison industrial complex, it's kind of a new form of control in slavery, which we know. But the predatory policy and excessive fines, right? While criminalizing residents, the system perpetuates, you know, native elimination and racialized social control. In other words, our men get pulled out, mostly black men, black women as well now, during their prime years, their prime wage years, while they're making money, while they could be making money or starting families. Those are the ones in prison. And I'm saying that it goes beyond some crime that they're saying they committed because they get longer sentences. I'll talk about that longer. Most of us know that. But what I'm trying to show you, this is a colonial model. So if you understand at a local level, if you understand that this is how it's happening, if you can see it, then maybe you can make choices to circumvent it. I'll talk about some of those strategies on the backside. All right. Then we have, you know, environmental racism. Infrastructure neglect, like water crisis in Flint, you know, mass water shutoffs for non-payment. These are also environmental tactics. I mean, I should say also colonial tactics. Basically treating water as an extractive commodity rather than a right. And now, with the introduction of what Yanis Varoufakis calls techno-feudalism, we have tech-enabled displacement. You know, these platforms create new forms of control, like Airbnb racist guest reviews can financially penalize black hosts in majority black neighborhoods, reinforcing colonial spatial control. I hung out with, and I was in, where was I at? I was in St. George, Utah, and met a woman named Kim who used to work for Airbnb. And she talked about how she, while she was there, discovered how they were marginalizing, be it intentional or unintentionally, they were marginalizing black Airbnb hosts. And part of it was, once it was known to be black, right, people would circumvent it, like try not to use it. Or when black people would try to rent a space, they would change the prices or deny them. And she was a Jewish woman. I always tell y'all part of my soul is Jewish. And she worked to change that. She worked, and the thing was, she talked about why it was hard to get them to prioritize it. But she said, something has to be done. It's not a level playing field. And she wanted a level playing field. If you've ever had a chance to read the book Freak Economics, if you haven't read Freak Economics, I'm going to suggest you read Freak Economics. Because one of the things it talked about was baseball card trading. And so they couldn't understand how black people were getting lower offerings for their baseball cards than white people were. It didn't make sense because the baseball card trading, you know, for the most part, is a very level playing field. But yet black people's offers online, particularly online, were always lower. So they did the research. And what they found was that when a black person showed their card, they were typically holding it at the bottom. And because their two black fingers could be seen, that was enough to reduce the offers for the card. This has nothing to do with effort or intelligence. Or choice, Uncle Ruckus. This has everything to do with a system designed to extract from a particular population for the benefit of another. So, it doesn't make us innocent either. I was talking with a client of mine who's incredibly frustrated with these teen takeovers. And not just their destructive nature, but for what they create is a perception of black people as a whole. And there is truth to that. As a pragmatist, I always want to look at things for what they are. But it's part of a larger framework of justifying disinvestment, what we call the blame narrative. We degrade black culture through media stereotypes, things like laziness or disorder. This provides a moral excuse for redlining, underfunded schools, and food deserts. If the culture is framed as deficient, the withdrawal of capital and municipal services seems logical rather than criminal, allowing wealth to be safely extracted elsewhere. So what happens is, when our teen takeovers show off, that becomes a justification for disinvestment. And the kids don't know that. But to blame them solely is also a mistake. Because they will use anything, false narratives, in order to justify this is just one they can point to for disorder. But they're equally content to make things up about these communities. How dangerous the South Side is. Or the West Side, or wherever we are. If we work at the post office, then the post office doesn't work. Anything that negatively portrays us will be bright lit for the world. Anything that demonstrates our capability, intelligence, and you have this experience on your job, that will be ignored. But that process is a colonial structure of justifying the disinvestment. And then we have the intellectual property heist, the appropriation versus compensation. Black culture, right? What do we produce? Hip-hop, jazz, fashion, and slang. It generates billions globally. Yet the ownership, the labels, streaming platforms, trademarks, remain overwhelmingly outside of the community. The culture is commodified and sold back to the world, but the originators are often policed or impoverished for the same expressions. These are structural impediments. The answer lies in the question, right, of what's happening, because there's a response to each one of these things we're going to talk about. Then there is the two-tier economy. You know, this linguistic subjugation, our vernacular, is stigmatized in hiring and banking. It blocks our upper mobility. Simultaneously, it is minded for advertising copy to sell products. Forces black professionals to code switch just to access capital while their native linguistic culture enriches marketing firms that exclude them. So how we talk gets adopted. You hear it all the time. You watch it fall in white people's mouths on television. Anything we used to say becomes new to them. It becomes, you know, it becomes part of their linguistic conversation. Yet, when we do it, there's something wrong with it because that is the nature of it. If you understand racism as a system of privilege for one group, then that translates to anything, right? It basically creates opportunity for one group of people, and it's white people in America. And so they get access to mortgages because that's for white people. Their communities are redlined. Anything they've done is celebrated. They're always, you know, featured in everything. Everything stems from them. You know, they become the ideal that everybody else is supposed to aspire to. That's white supremacy. But it's real. And so we have to understand this and then work around it. That's the critical thing, is that any strategy we would employ, we have to do so with these realities in mind. Then there's the erasure, which most of you all know, the degrading the historical significance of cultural hubs like Harlem and in Chicago, Bronzeville. This paves the way for physical displacement by erasing the cultural weight of a neighborhood. Developers can rebrand it as up and coming, extracting property value while severing the intergenerational networks that pass down business knowledge and homeownership strategies. So let's walk through that. Your parents own the house. You look at Chatham in particular. Lots of properties are changing hands in Chatham as baby boomers get older, they pass it to their exit children and then to the millennials behind them. In fact, there's going to be a $1 trillion transfer of wealth. It's going to be $84 trillion over the next 10 years in the country, but $1 trillion of that is black people. I talked about this on another show where I talked about how there's also right about $500 million in business value that is going to be transferred or lost. If we don't acquire the legacy businesses in our community to be making money, our business tend to shut down and all that value goes away because we're not training young people. You cannot have a business where you do not have a successor or young people in your business that you're trained to take it over. Because if that happens, then the value of that business or property, it just gets lost. It gets extracted by somebody else. And Uncle Ruckus' biggest issue is the internalized degradation that fosters colorism and respectability politics. It's called psychological fracturing. It fractures the community solidarity, making it incredibly difficult to organize collective economic actions. And that's where Uncle Ruckus lives. He has internalized the false narratives about black people while still holding himself out as the exception. That he's successful because he's not like the rest of us. As if the rest of us aren't as aspirational or intelligent as he is. His argument was that, you know, everybody didn't have that same urban experience, which is true. About 3% of the population, black folks, didn't have it. But some 97% of us did. That doesn't make us less aspirational or less intelligent. But we're up against the structural impediments that typically resources will allow you to circumvent. Resources and relationships and understanding. Resources, relationships, and understanding. The first step is understanding so you know what you're up against so you can start to come up with strategies to get around it. But the cultural degradation is a critical component of that. All right. There are lots of solutions to this in the second half hour. I want to talk about this, but I want to talk about kind of the places we run into, all the places where we find the structures. First, there's a credential trap. So we, going back to school, black women particularly get all these master's degrees, and then they acquire the debt. So colonialism extracts surplus value. That's what it does. The system has perfected a mechanism. It encourages you to invest in your human capital, but then deliberately depreciates the return on that investment. When black people come out, I think it's 5 years later, they've tripled their student debt. That acts as debt peonage for us. It extracts tuition dollars up front, then pays back graduates less, ensuring that they spend their prime earning years paying off interest to external banks, money that never circulates back into their communities or even to their own pockets. But education is reframed as a liability, not as an asset. You get qualified. You go get a job where you're paid less than your white counterpart. But to get the education, because there was no equity in your parents' home, or there was no home for them to draw from, or they had equity, they couldn't get access to it because they couldn't get a HELOC. So you go into debt in order to pay for school. You come out and you make less, and you still got to pay it back. I've talked about the double extraction about houses, you know, our houses, that they're appraised lower, on average about $48,000 less than it's worth for the value of the house. But then taxes, they're assessed higher to make sure that you're paying more in taxes. This is known. This is empirical data. It's provable. It's reality. And nothing's being done about it. Nothing is being done about it. It's been going on forever. And there's no redress to it at all. I talk about people going to prison. We're talking about an average of $13,000 in fees per year and longer sentences. So all of us are not just having a relative in prison, but we are contributing to their well-being. And it's costing our families money. I mean, I'm not saying it's money not well spent. I'm saying it becomes another extraction vehicle where money comes out of our households, out of our community, into the prison industrial complex and the companies that are contracted with them, be it for the phone service or for the food service or for the communities where they sit, that counts their presence for federal dollars, even though they can't participate in the general society. And here's where it hits us hardest. It's called weathering. This is the ultimate colonizer's profit, extracting years of our life. If the labor market underpays, housing overcharges, and the state fines you, your body absorbs the difference. The elevated cortisol, hypertension, means black communities are biologically older at 45 than their white counterparts. I'm sorry, older at 35, their white counterparts are at 45. This has a direct economic impact. Shortened earning horizons. If you die earlier or are physically disabled by chronic stress earlier, you have fewer peak earning years to accumulate wealth. The system ensures the extraction outpaces the accumulation. Dark. But reals. Real. So we got to talk about what we can do about it. What can we do about it? I'm going to give you a couple of ideas. I'm opening the phone lines up for calls so we can talk about it. What can we do about it? The first one I'm going to give, how do we circumvent these strategies? Some of it is collective and preemptive. We have to file class action appraisal lawsuits rather than individual appeals. We got to force algorithmic changes to the automatic valuation models that exist that systemically undervalue black neighborhoods. Class action appraisal lawsuits for our homes. I'm going to stop there because I want some ideas from you all. Going away for 1 minute, literally 60 seconds. Phone line 773-591-1690. I want to talk about how we work around these structural impediments that we talked about today, because we got to have solutions and not just discussion. 30 seconds, get your ideas together, 773-591-1690.

0: honorable.
1: All right, we back. I got Michael O'Connor on the line. Michael O'Connor, I'm listening.
2: Hi, good morning.
1: Good morning, brother.
2: This is, you know, I don't get a chance to call that often anymore, but I'm calling today. Class action is great, but before you do a class action, you need to organize. And that means you need to go, you need to talk to your neighbors.
1: Come on.
2: And the way the situation is, since they have literally, this administration has, we're dealing with a Supreme Court that is a maybe. We have to organize and not only talk about the issue on the radio, but make sure that you deal with your neighbors off the air, and you get started with the process of talking with those persons who are incumbents in the electoral process.
1: Come on, brother.
2: And those individuals, you can actually make legislation, at least on a local level, because here in Chicago, this state is a blue state, so it's not going to be as hard to get what you want done. But since those issues that are on the national level, because the civil rights amendments have been attacked and successfully gutted, we're back to 1954, Brown versus Speaker. So I would suggest that many of us, because we've been in this country for since before the beginning, and 250 years, and the first person who died from this country was one of us, Christmas addicts, even though we have consistently have had to fight, when we stop fighting, we don't get anything.
1: Exactly right.
2: So people, because this is a national broadcast situation, we need to organize on a local level. Right. That means your relatives, everybody needs to be involved. There should not be anybody that's not involved. I'm talking about church going, those individuals who don't go to church, everybody, because everybody's affected. We got this administration is talking about messing with people's Social Security.
1: Come on, brother.
2: Medicaid. You know how many people, I don't even want to, let me just say, be robbing from the poor.
1: Give to the rich.
2: Back in the Trump, to the Treasury Department, taking billions away at taxpayers' expense. So people who call this station, people who listen to this station, should know, just like those, and talk to those who don't know, that it's time for us to get up and do what we're supposed to do.
1: Michael, are you a first-time caller?
2: I called you once before.
1: My man.
2: I used to work on the Chicago Board of Trade floor.
1: Oh, yeah, we did have a conversation. So good. I got another caller, Michael. Thank you for calling. I'm in agreement with your strategy. All right? I appreciate you. So listen here. Here's an interesting element here. When I talked earlier about, I started this conversation and said, I talk about the what needs to be done. I want you to know the why. So when I said get to know your neighbor across the street, next door, because you can't organize a fight like this without them. But y'all got to know each other and trust each other. And that takes engagement. Any relationship has to be invested in. Be it your relationship with your spouse, with God himself, right? There has to be an engagement with your neighbor. So y'all can do some comparing and realize if you're being unfairly treated, you're responding. Hold on now. Slow down. I just saw who popped up on my line, y'all. Chicago, listen. I got Mama D on the line. Mama D, I'm listening.
3: Oh, y'all got Bryson. You know your program is my favorite.
1: Tell him, Mama D. Ain't nobody bad like me.
3: say that we can get it. Harvey Woodson said in the
1: You break it up, Mama Daddy. You turn your radio down.
3: Okay. Can you hear me now?
1: I can hear you now. Come on.
3: Okay. Carter G. Woodson said, history shows that it does not matter who is in power or what revolutionary forces take over the government. Those who have not learned to do for themselves. Let me repeat that line.
1: Go slow. Say it again. Wait, go say it again. What?
3: Those that have not learned to do for themselves and have to depend solely on others never obtain any more rights or privileges in the end than they had in the beginning.
1: Come on.
3: And that's exactly what you are telling us today. And Carter G. Woodson said it in The Miseducation of the Negro. Now, you mentioned a class action lawsuit. Now, what can you do if you don't have any property at this time? Because I understood, maybe correct me if I'm incorrect, that the judge decides to make a class action. If a lot of people file the same kind of complaint, that the court put those complaints together and it becomes a class action.
1: So first I'm going to say this. I'm not a lawyer, so this isn't legal advice. But what I will say is I think it takes three people, and your lawyer can decide to file a class action. And I mean, they got to, you know, some shit has to be adjudicated in some way. However, I have had the great benefit of having people, both Willie Gary represent clients of mine. I've had Ben Crump represent some clients of mine. I have been pretty diligent about trying to hold institutional feet to the fire. One of my threats is typically I'm going to get three people. We're going to file a class action against you. So I do know that you can, whether, you know, they got to decide you got a case, that can be in the judge's hands. Again, I'm not a lawyer, this ain't legal advice. But I do know that the class actions I see filed were filed by the attorneys. Mama D, I thank you so much for calling and for listening and for sharing that wisdom. You know, one of the things I struggle with, knowing your neighbor's wonder story, the flip side of that is entrepreneurship, right? You have to be able to do for yourself. I tell people this, because if you can't do for yourself, and let me explain what that translates to. You know, make cheeseburgers in your house and sell them to your neighbors. The candy man, I used to stop at his candy store on my way to school when I was a kid. He had a whole thing built out, and you could buy the candy. Instead of going to the stores, you know, to the candy store, we went to his house. He was on the way, and we all knew he had candy for sale. And then once people know that you got candy for sale, they can come buy candy from you. So you don't have to go out and create an international conglomerate to start a business. It can be small. But your ability, my stepfather now, my mother's husband, they have a garden in their back of their house. They generated so much food from this small garden, they got to give it away to their neighbors. Now, they ain't looking to sell it because they fine. They don't care to sell it, but they give it away. But they generate so much, they can't eat it. And it'll spoil or go bad if they don't give it away. I think about how my great-grandparents, our backyard was filled with vegetation, right? We would go pick beans. They would do canning. My grandparents had 15 children. They had to economize. So being able to grow or pick their own food, I got a cousin who just is now leasing land that she's growing food on. How incredible is that? I never had the idea. She has an acre of land. She done put a piece of property on there. She's growing food on there. Yes, food to table. I mean, really, she's farming her own food. A little troublemaker has a friend that's put a hydroponic system in her house, and she's growing her food inside of her house. She's eliminating one of our major expenses. You can't find vegetables sometimes, but you can do better now. Years ago, when I was in my 20s, a member of the Nation of Islam said to me that they were going to start making fruit without seeds. I said, they'll take this. I said, what do you mean? They'll take the seeds out. Go, yeah, they'll fix it. You can't grow your own fruit. And I was like, that's ridiculous. You can't take seeds out of fruit. This is probably 40 years ago. Maybe 45 years ago. I thought he was crazy. And now, go try to buy a watermelon from the grocery store that got seeds in it. You're going to have to look high and low. I know because I had to look high and low. I finally found those brothers out of Mississippi selling them on the side of the road. They had seeds in them. I don't eat watermelon or any fruit that don't have seeds. That ain't natural and normal. So when I talk about the what, know your neighbor, right? What, start a business. The what, buy from each other. The why is there is a structural impediment set up and in place to make sure that everything, the whole process is, you know, colonization of our communities, modern day, to extract wealth from us individually and collectively. And if you can just stop the extraction, you win it. If you can just slow down how much of your money is getting away from you personally, I'm going to buy food from my cousin. I'm going to try to grow something in my house. I do not have a green thumb. I'm in business. And you should be too. I don't care what it is. But the more independent you can be, the more freedom you can experience. So here's my rule when it comes to work. The only kind of work I was ever willing to do is when I got a piece of the action. So it had to either be commissioned work, right? P&L work. When I was a trader, I got a percentage. I was entitled to 40% of my trading profits. So I made $1 million, I made $400,000. I made $2 million, I made $800,000. I was entitled to a portion of it. That's work I could do. I should have been getting 50%, but the Wall Street rule used to be if you learned to trade at the firm that you were trading at, if they gave you the opportunity, you could get 40%. If I went to a different firm where I came with the skills already, then I could demand 50%. And so the firm that hired me, trained me, I got 40, they got 60. The lady gave me 45% because I was a productive trader. And then later I can make 50 or more. Now I get 90% if I want to do it today. But what I'm describing is the only kind of work I want to do is when I get a percentage of it. Because this way, you can't marginalize my income. You don't get to decide what I make. If I want to make more money, now I just got to get to work and you figure out ways to generate more revenue and I'll get more of it. Or it's got to be my company. I own, so I'm entitled to all of it. And I can share with other people a percentage, a fair percentage with them. It's an ideology, a philosophy, an approach to life. And how much independence can you create? Financially, economically. Because that's the question. How much independence can you create? And then the interdependence has to be on your own neighbors in your own neighborhood because y'all may need to fight together because y'all affected by the local politics. So we have to be connected in our communities while being as independent as possible financially. That's the why. Because we don't like what's happening in our neighborhood, it's going to take all of us to end it. What we don't want to do is be in a situation where we, you know, we can't stay in our neighborhood because somebody took our job away. So what's your first love of independence? I'll be teaching this in the class. When you can cover all of your expenses without a job. May not be luxuries involved. May not be trips involved. But you can cover all your lifestyle expenses, food, shelter, transportation, from your individual entrepreneurial efforts. So the 19th of September at Malcolm X College. Parking is free. The class is $45. I'm teaching the class. Call the number, 888-399-2049. 888-399-2049. 399-2049. Say you want to go to class and see your link you can pay for it. I know a lot of y'all called last week, but only a couple of y'all signed up. So you got to sign up to be there. And don't wait to the class, because I've only got room for like 35 people. But I put another date on there. So if you can't make that date of the first day sell out, you can go for the other. And I did it for your convenience. I'm doing my part. You got to do yours. I know the neighbor next door to me. I know the one behind me. And I walked over to meet the ones across the street early this week. I'm not just telling you to do it. I'm doing it. You say you want to understand, I put a class together for you. The class ain't free. I can't do it for free. You got to do your part. So go meet your neighbors. Go introduce yourself. I took my neighbor a box of cigars because I knew he liked cigars. So I took him over some Davidoffs. Now, some of y'all today are coming to my annual Deck Dom Davidoff party. I'm looking forward to seeing you. I celebrate 25 years of being in business on my own. I don't want to just be another voice on radio. I don't want it to be somebody that can't affect real change. I don't want to die, you know, God willing, at age 100 and had no impact whatsoever and just exhausted myself on the well-being of my community and never responded. I want you to sponsor the show. I want you to support the show so I can always tell you the truth. And can't anybody call me and threaten me with my sponsor saying they would kick me off if I keep talking like this. I'm doing my part. It's on you. So like I say every week, as I come to the close of the hour, may you live, and I mean this, for as long as you want. May God bless you. And may you never want for as long as you live. That's my time.
0: Lung cancer is common among East Asian descendants, especially females.
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14: 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I'm Lori Smith. On this episode, we're talking staff well-being and leadership sustainability with Lanelle Harris, founder of Insight for Life Executive Coaching, and Mario Garcia, Executive Director of Onward Neighborhood House. From mindset to management, they unpack what it really takes to care for the people doing the work. Let's get into it.

0: Saturday afternoon, Chicago. 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I am Lori Smith, and this partnership was born out of the brainstorming of Melody Span Cooper, our CEO, the Chicago Community Trust, and Shawnell Ritchie of LL Communications to help nonprofit leaders and staff with communication tools necessary to navigate these uncertain times. I'm so excited about today's show. Make sure you like and share the show. We're going to have the phone lines open in just a little bit. But I first want to introduce our guests who are here today. We have Mr. Linnell Harris. See, Shapira called him Linnell earlier and is stuck. Messed me up completely. Blame Shapira. His name is Linnell Harris. He is the founder of Insights for Life Coaching, a high-performance executive coaching with nearly a decade of experience helping leaders and teams thrive across the globe. He is also the host of Inspirational Perspective right here on WVON Sunday mornings from 7 to 9 a.m., bringing powerful conversations on leadership and personal growth. Linnell, welcome to Meet in a Moment. I'm so glad to have you here.
1: Happy to be here.
0: So today, guys, we're going to talk about, we're talking about, of course, communication strategies, but we're going to talk about leadership and staff wellness today, which is why I thought Linnell would be perfect for this conversation. This is basically everything that he does, is encapsulated in everything that he does. So, Linnell, first of all, tell them about yourself and what it is that you do for those who don't know you.
1: Got you. Yeah. So I am the founder and CEO, like you said, of Insights for Life. We focus on leadership development, executive coaching, and AI fluency for Fortune 500 and Fortune 1000 leaders, as well as startups and many small business leaders as well. So I like to think that not only do we serve the really, really large corporate entities, but we get all the way down to leaders who are, you know, building our communities as well, entrepreneurs who have workforces of 3 to 4 to 5. Who also need that level of support. So we reach across to ensure that we support leaders no matter where they are.
0: Okay, that's good. Let me ask you a question. So we had a kind of a brief intro conversation before the show started. We're talking about staff well-being in a service-driven type of industry, nonprofits specifically. What are people actually experiencing that we're not naming clearly enough right now?
1: Fatigue.
0: Yeah.
1: I mean, exhaustion and fatigue more than anything. I think the other part is technology is changing so fast. Mm-hmm. So AI is moving so fast that most leaders are frozen. Mm-hmm. And they're frozen because they're afraid. And it has so many, you know, different implications, security implications, privacy implications. And so what I'm finding right now in the conversations I'm having with leaders is they're trying to figure out, like, how do I take advantage of these wonderful technologies? But at the same time, how do I make sure that we're staying in alignment with all the privacy policies that we have in place? If it's healthcare, HIPAA, I mean, all these things are, I know that's what's keeping them up at night from our conversations.
0: From a leadership perspective, do you think that part of that fear has to do with not only how rapidly things are changing, but are people literally being afraid of being replaced by this technology?
1: Well, the narrative is that people are being replaced. Now, as someone who's close to and kind of behind the scenes in terms of what's happening with AI, I don't necessarily believe that. That's not what I see. Mm-hmm. I see it as the excuse. Mm-hmm. But in an environment like this, we were just kind of talking about the semi-quasi war. Right. But in an environment like this where you see shareholder value drop, stocks plummet, that's the financial implication for most big companies. And because it squeezes them at the bottom line, they have to figure out what to do. Mm-hmm. Now, what's the biggest item on almost every CapEx sheet? Payroll. And so if I need to let people go, do I say, well, we're concerned about our financial health, or do I say AI? And so I think that AI is being blamed for things that's not necessarily happening. Mm-hmm. And my belief around AI is that really the people who are being replaced by AI are those who are not competent with AI, who are being replaced with those who are competent with AI. Mm-hmm. So even within my

0: still operate off a core, a set of core values, I hope. Right.
1: Mm-hmm.
0: And I would say in the nonprofit space, the mission is even more important.
1: Yeah.
0: And so what you will find is that many of your funders are going to be asking the question of, if I give you $100,000, how is this going to be deployed?
1: Mm-hmm.
0: And if you're using AI, I know it goes a bit further.
1: Yeah.
0: Right.
1: Yeah.
0: If you're not using AI, then, well, maybe I should take it down the street, where I know they're using this technology in a way that makes you more effective and efficient, where you can serve and actually hit the mission mm-hmm. in a more effective way.
1: When you spoke about that fatigue earlier, I'm tying it into this whole kind of AI and technology thing. Do you think the mental fatigue is the biggest part of it?
0: Anxiety. Yeah. I mean, yeah. So as a coach, one of the things I often say is that when a person feels some level of anxiety, it's because there's a lack of clarity. And I'm talking about healthy anxiety, right?
1: Yeah.
0: I'm not talking to somebody who needs to medicate themselves. But healthy anxiety. Healthy anxiety is caused by a lack of clarity. And what I find is that most leaders are spending so much time fighting fires that they don't have enough time to sit down and actually look at the strategy.
1: Mm-hmm.
0: Like, what are we building here? What is the, again, focusing back on the mission, what is the mission here? And what is our long-term vision? And how are my daily actions connected to that long-term vision? So I'm not just busy, but I'm actually moving the needle every day, and I'm clear about it. But when I'm not clear about that, I feel anxiety, and then anxiety wears me out.
1: Can we dig deeper into that anxiety? Because I think a lot of people, and I think one of the reasons why the Chicago Community Trust even thought this concept up
0: mm-hmm.
1: is because of that anxiety.
0: Yeah.
1: You know, that anxiety, yeah. Whether you're a larger not-for-profit, whether you're a one-man show, whether you're a corporate entity, whatever it is, that anxiety seems to be almost growing like a cancer.
0: Yeah. Well, so everything, and so I've been doing this work now, working with leaders at this capacity for 15 years. And what I've come to distill it down to is a lack of clarity. Most leaders aren't clear. And I hate this. I mean, like,
1: yeah.
0: Most leaders are just not clear. Now, think about that, because when you think about the term leader, like, they're taking an organization, a group of people, a team somewhere. And if that leader's not clear on the destination, we're all in trouble.
1: Yeah.
0: But I would say that 8 out of 10 leaders. In fact, the stats actually say that in North America, only 11% of leaders are effective.
1: Mm.
0: And I believe the reason so many leaders are ineffective, right? So 11%, like, you do the math on that.
1: Mm-hmm.
0: That means that 89% of leaders are ineffective. Ineffective. And the reason why is because they're just not clear. Monday morning, it's the same thing all the time. Same meeting, same. Like, and as leaders, we're supposed to actually push against the grain. We're supposed to be in the courageous conversation saying, does this meeting really matter? Should I be here? Should you be here? But instead, we're just kind of caught up in the form of it. And as a result, the work's really not getting done. And then what I would add on to that in terms of, so now I feel caught in this stream, right?
1: Mm-hmm.
0: And to push against it requires a whole different level of courage. That's what part of what my book's about.
1: Yeah.
0: And now, like, in order for me to push against this thing, I have to go against every narrative that I'm hearing. Because the other thing that's causing the anxiety are our words. You turn on the media, right? We're
1: mm-hmm.
0: at war. There's financial pressure. There's, like, all these narratives.
1: Yeah.
0: And this is why leaders have to get clear for themselves. Like, what are your big rocks? What are your strategic initiatives? Are you focused on those? Are you looking at them at least once a week? At least.
1: Mm-hmm.
0: And I think if there's a leader listening, they might be like, man, when's the last time I looked at my own or the organization's, like, big rocks and strategic initiatives and got clear on, are we doing those things? But I would say if you're a leader, you should be looking at them every day.
1: Yeah. Yeah.
0: And everything should be, everything you're doing, everything the organization is doing, everything you are asking your team to do should be aligned with that. And if not, we have to stop.
1: Yeah.
0: And so that's the anxiety. I'm not clear on mm-hmm. what I'm doing, where I'm going, where I'm taking these folks, and what does all that mean? And I'm not even sure.
1: Mm-hmm.
0: Then I'm going to feel a certain kind of way, and I don't know why I feel that way.
1: Yeah. That's a perfect place to bring Mario into this conversation. I see the wheels turning over there. Mario Garcia joins us. He was on with Jessica Tapia earlier on WRLL. He is the executive director of Onward Neighborhood House with more

0: than 20 years experience in nonprofit leadership, specializing in organizational development and team building. So how is this conversation affecting you? I can see the wheels turning over there with what he's saying.
1: Well, I totally agree on everything that he's been saying, because you know, we've been dealing with a lot of crises since 2020.
0: Mm-hmm.
1: We've gone through COVID. In the Hispanic community, we have also got buses of migration. With ICE. So I think, as in my position as executive director, one of the important things that I have focused is the mission. I'll give you an example with COVID. We shifted. The first week is like, we don't know what's going to happen. Are we going to be safe? Am I going to be the executive director that shuts down the organization after 100 plus 20 years? But immediately we made a shift. I immediately thought that my responsibility in that kind of crisis was not so much as to the delivery of services. We still needed to continue with providing the services to the community. But my priority shifted in terms of now, in these times, my priority is my staff. How do I keep them safe and healthy? We'll still deliver the services, but there is a slight shift. A perfect example. We knew after a week of shutting down that we needed to have the food pantry available. So I knew that I couldn't go back to the same way that we operate, say, okay, you folks who are part of the food pantry, you need to be there this time, and we're going to do this work. I just made a call to my staff and said, I need volunteers. And across the organization, we had volunteers from development, teachers, maintenance, and I included myself because you got to lead by example. So we were all working together. In the most recent example with ICE, at a staff meeting, have a conversation with the staff because you need also to involve them in the conversation. What are you feeling now? And then there's the conversation about, well, I'm concerned because my family is a mixed status. And then after allowing people to express their concerns, their fears, the next question is like, what do you want from the organization? What can I, what can we do together? Because then you're involved in the solutions. So that's the key. So it's about keeping in mind the mission, adjusting depending what's happening in the environment, then creating the vision. I'm the type of individual that, you know, when there's a problem, I rant and rave for maybe like 5 minutes, but then what's plan A, plan B, plan C? So keeping that informed and also transparency. You need to be able to say, Head Start is under threat. I don't know what's going to happen, but we have a couple of other funding sources. I'm going to try to figure out how do we cut and paste here and there. Now, this might be a situation in there where I'm, you know, some people may lose their jobs. You need to be honest with them, you know. And I'm very proud in my 21 years, I have never had to lay off because of funding cuts, right?
2: That's a big deal.
0: Yeah, it is.
1: So that's the other piece that in, during this crisis, you have to demonstrate the to alleviate the anxiety and distress. You have to ensure that at the workplace, as soon as they walk into the door, no matter what kinds of issues, concerns, fears the participants of our program share with them, that they know that the organization is going to be stable, is going to be strong, and that's a place where they can be safe. So at least while everything is going through chaos, their time at work, their salary will be safe.
0: Tell a little bit about what you, the work that you do at Onward House, and how throughout that journey that you just took us through, you saw your leadership style have to shift.
1: Well, you mean the program?
0: Exactly.
1: We provide quite a range of services, and we've been growing tremendously over, it seems like every crisis leads to more growth because we respond. So we provide early childhood education, after-school programming, adult education. We teach English, computers, citizenship classes. We also have a food pantry and a welcoming center for immigrants and refugees. And as part of the growth, we also have created partnership with community health. So since 21, they have a small clinic in our center that provides free medical services to anybody over 18 that doesn't have insurance, doesn't qualify for Medicaid or Medicare. Mm-hmm. And the beauty of that is that they get free medical service, mm-hmm. free medicine, and free labs.
0: That's huge.
1: And one of the things that we have heard, you know, their main office is on Chicago Avenue near Western. So for a lot of our folks, we are located in Belmont Creek and mm-hmm. up on the northwest side of Chicago. Traveling for individuals, low income, they have to take time off from work, yep. which often they cannot do. Like me, I have a little more flexibility given my position. Or they have to make arrangements for babysitting, or they have to take two buses. So getting there is difficult. So sometimes mm-hmm. they may go without their medicine. Mm-hmm. So by having the clinic at our house...
0: Yeah.
1: One of the things that we hear is that now people that have diabetes, hypertension, they're stable because they can just walk to our center and pick up their medicine.
0: That's amazing.
2: Yeah.
0: That is amazing. These are exactly the type of conversations that the Chicago Community Trust had in mind when they conceptualized this. This is exactly why this conversation matters, and we're going to take a quick pivot across the city. We've got people doing work every single day and finding ways to care for others and sustain them. And we have a segment that we do called The Doers. And Candace McCollum, our news correspondent, is going to highlight one of those organizations that's doing the work on the ground in Chicago. Meeting the Moment is proud to present The Doers, a special feature shining a light on one of Chicagoland's premier nonprofit organizations. They lead with purpose and deliver real impact where it matters most. Now, meet this week's doer.
3: Good Saturday afternoon. I'm Candace McCollum with another episode of The Doers. And right now I'm speaking with James Fields. How are you on this Saturday afternoon?
4: Doing great, Candace. I'm excited to be able to share about the work that we're doing for Fields of Dream Chicago, and thank you all for having me.
3: Your journey inspired the creation of Fields of Dream Chicago. Can you take us back to the moment you realized that this work was your calling, and also talk about you as the CEO and founder?
4: The moment I realized that this work was my calling is when I lost one of my students. I lost a student to gun violence back in 2022, and what stuck with me at that time was I was unsure if I was going to be able to continue, because I've never felt that level of like pain before. And what really stood out to me about that experience and being able to bring about the dream of Fields of Dreams is that I was continuously to see the same thing, right? Regardless if it's what I experienced in school or what any of the young people that I was servicing or this student specifically who I had lost to gun violence, he said specifically to me, James, I needed you in like sixth grade. And he told me that in 2018. I'll never forget. I would meet with him in the morning often, and we would just kind of like talk about what he wanted to do, who he wanted to become. And I'll never forget, like, that just really stuck with me.
3: Your programs do emphasize membership, wellness, and leadership. How do those three pillars work together to shape young people's lives? And like you said, a lot of times young people are told that they are the issue, they are the problem. But when you said planting seeds of love, that's very powerful.
4: Yes, you're spot on. So I'll go wellness first. Our young people deserve to be well. I didn't deserve to carry that trauma around with me for I don't know how many years that was telling my negative self-talk of saying, hey, I'm not a learner, or I don't want to learn, right? I'm here because I had to do a level of learning, and some of my best teachers have been my young people. So when I think about wellness, I think about how I'm creating spaces, and we're creating spaces at Fields of Dream Chicago where they feel seen, mm-hmm. heard, valued, uplifted, and respected. After wellness, we practice restorative justice. So there's a mirror. When you grab that mirror, you got to say an affirmation to yourself that day, right? I am enough, or I am worthy, or I am peace. So our young people said, oh, our community members need to be able to do this too, James. We need to make a community kindness campaign where we put signs up all over our neighborhood to be able to bring about these affirmations and these seeds, right, that we're planting of love and joy.
3: I believe so firmly in affirmations. They are beyond real. You have to have a mindset of just talking so well to yourself. And I don't think a lot of people understand that. And I love that you are starting out with the youth, because it does. It continues as you grow into a young adult and an adult.
4: I understand. I got my affirmations in the window in my bathroom, and it say, you got this. And then it says, God got you.
3: Absolutely.
4: So, yeah.
3: I love it. One of my affirmations is life may be life in, but God be God in.
4: Ooh. All right,
3: what would you say is the biggest misconception about youth? Because, you know, the youth recently, in the last couple of weeks, have been in the news about teen takeovers.
4: The biggest misconception about our young people in Chicago is that they're problems. They're no good. They don't care. They're reckless. It's not true. You want to go downtown and experience the city just like everyone else. A lot of times people are just frowning upon young people because they can't make them do what they want to do. Or they can't really leverage the power dynamics how usually it is. There's this thing called adultism. And I believe that you have to ensure that there's a safe space within their community.
3: Looking ahead, what is your vision for Fields of Dream Chicago? I would say within the next 5 to 10 years, and how can the community support or get involved?
4: The vision for Fields of Dream Chicago is simple: to ensure that young people know that they're geniuses and not problems, to ensure that young people have safe spaces where they can be well and where they can have service leadership opportunities.
3: And so how can people connect with your organization on socials?
4: We are on Instagram. You can follow us at Fields of Dream Chicago. You can follow us at Fields of Dream Chicago on Facebook. We also have a LinkedIn. You can also look at our website, fieldsofdreamchicago.org. And please, please, please, right, if you live or attend a school in North Lawndale and you are in 5th, 6th, or 7th, and 8th grade, your young people are eligible to be able to participate in our Dream Builder Summer Camp. So I invite all to that.
3: Thank you so much, James Fields from the Fields of Dream Chicago. We appreciate everything that you are doing in your community and with the youth. I'm Candace McCollum, and that is The Doers.
0: Congratulations, and thank you for your commitment to public service. 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Thanks to Candace McCollum for that doers segment, people on the ground doing the work every day. We were having a conversation offline about leadership styles and structures, and I want you guys to call in 773-591-1690. If you are served by, if you lead or part of a nonprofit organization, we want you to jump in this conversation. I asked Linnell on the break why leaders are afraid to plan. And I want you to tell the listeners what you discussed with us.
2: Yeah. Well, what I said is leaders are afraid to plan because there's so much outside noise. And when you look at what's happening externally, I mean, the volatility is off the charts.
0: Yes.
2: Just up and down, things are changing, things are moving. And many leaders, because they haven't received the proper development around what leadership truly is, especially in a business space, are reacting to the external environment versus holding the line in the internal environment based on the strategic plan.
0: And how does that affect staff wellness? Because, you know, you have staff, you have volunteers who are part of the organization, whether it's a corporation, non-for-profit, who are basically watching the temperature of the leader, and then they're in turn reacting to the way that leader is reacting. And how does that affect their staff wellness?
2: You can look at the research. I mean, the most heart attacks and illnesses happen on Monday mornings between the time of 9 a.m. and 11 a.m. So that's that right there. And that's research. You don't have to trust me. You can go look it up.
0: Wow.
2: Right. So what that tells me is I don't feel safe. Mm. And if I don't feel safe, is that my fault or my leader's fault? If I have if walking into the office or thinking about the office or thinking about my work and what I have in front of me is creating really like a feeling of fear and flight. Mm-hmm. In my system to the point where it's impacting my physiology, like that's a leadership issue. That's a leadership issue. And one of the reasons Insights for Life exists is because we want to make an impact on people. Mm-hmm. How do you make an impact on people? Well, you have to make an impact on leaders.
0: Yeah.
2: Because how leaders lead impact the people all the way down to what their children are experiencing and what our little ones are experiencing.
0: Mm-hmm.
2: And so because I'm a purpose-based individual, that's one of the reasons why Insights for Life exists, and our focus is on leaders. Because if we can transform how one leader is leading, then we can transform an entire team. We can transform families. We can transform communities.
0: Yeah. Can you speak to that, Mario? I see the wheels turning again. And I know we talked, we had during the break, we were talking about that same type of that wellness and sustainability and how that leadership model affects the rest of the staff.
1: Well, I think it's the responsibility of not just myself, but of my team, because from a non-for-profit perspective, the community depends on us. Mm-hmm. And often it's the individuals that have the least resources that need a little boost to be able for us to open their doors to a better life, better income. So you must have a plan, because not only do you depend, the community depends on you, but also our staff are members of that community. They reflect that community. They have the same struggles. They have the same challenges. They have the same fears. So you got to have a plan. Yeah. Because you cannot let people down. Yeah. And you also have to, like I said before, you have to have plan A, plan B, plan C, and go back to them.
0: Yeah.
1: And that transparency is important, too.
0: Yeah.
1: You know, you can't ignore, you can't just say, we'll be fine. Somebody tells me, we'll be fine, I get scared. It's like, now I got to figure it out because I'm not sure that person knows what they're doing, right? So, yeah, I think that makes perfect sense.
0: So, Lynnell, how does a leader create that type of culture, though, the culture where the staff feels supported and not just expected to perform?
2: So, vision. I mean, it all comes back to vision. So, if you remember, I said clarity.
0: Mm-hmm.
2: So, when I'm working with an individual leader, right, one-on-one, we're in an executive coaching session.
0: Yeah.
2: Almost every time there's any anxiety, any fear, it comes down to clarity,
0: mm-hmm.
2: right? And a lot of times I'll have a senior leader who is holding a high position. We could be talking about something personal. And they'll say, I don't have that kind of discipline. I'm like, that's not true. That it can't mm-hmm. be true. You can't be where you are in life if you don't have discipline.
0: Yeah.
2: And the reason they don't believe they don't have discipline in that area is because they're not clear in that area.
0: Mm-hmm.
2: The more clear you are, the more discipline that you illustrate, period. And I use this example all the time, but I believe that all three of us brushed our teeth this morning.
0: Mm-hmm.
2: Right? Now, I got little people in my home that I got to tell because they're not clear on the vision and the why.
0: Okay.
2: You get where I'm going?
0: Yes.
2: But once that vision and why is clear to you, you just do it. You don't even think about it. You do it.
0: Yeah.
2: And I believe what happens with a lot of leaders is the same thing. They're not clear on the vision and they're not clear on why. And as a result, they don't hold the standard in certain areas because they're just not clear. It's not a lack of leadership competence. It's not a lack of discipline. It's a lack of clarity.
0: Mm.
2: And so the more clear leaders become, the more powerful they are.
0: That goes right to that transparency that you were talking about. How do you see that vision passed down in your staff?
1: Through different forms of communication. Mm-hmm. There are three mm-hmm. things that we try to do. One is make sure that the organization is stable and safe financially, and they be able to communicate that to the staff. I think the other thing that we try to do is the staff have the same issues that our participants from our various programs, right?
0: Mm-hmm.
1: So they go from crisis to crisis from time to time. So the organization behind the scene also has to be available to support them. One of the things that we've been doing through some of these crises, for instance, is being able to bring a mental health specialist mm-hmm. where they can have a conversation with them.
0: Yeah.
1: So it's, that also helps with the transparency of being able mm-hmm. to involve them. And also developing human capital. We need to invest in our staff, especially during these times of economic uncertainty. You want to emphasize education. Sort of like with our participants, when they come to learn English, we're not just going to provide an English class. We're also going to encourage you, support you to then get your GED. Once you get your GED, look at community college for your A. If you want to follow that path, maybe you want to open your business, so you need to go there. So we do the same thing with our staff, which is bring them on and then identify that leadership potential. Mm-hmm. And encourage them for them to continue on their career. Because my ideal is when they come to Onward House, they can look back years from now and be able to say, that was my foundation. That was my first job. That was my second job. And that's where I learned a lot of things. And going back to AI, one of the concerns that I have is that it's stunting professional growth because it's easier to use AI to do some of the things. So I think that's one of the things that we have to be careful. Utilize it.
0: Yeah.
1: Right? But also,
0: but there's a balance. There's a definite balance. I know you want to speak to that, and we're going to take this call. I see you, Nancy. Hold on. Go ahead. But how do you strike that balance?
2: Well, this is what I say about AI. AI is only as brilliant as you are. And because many people aren't AI fluent, they're using it as a query machine, mm-hmm. right? Like a more complex, more intelligent Google. And what we do is we train leaders to use AI as a partner, mm-hmm. right? For instance, I'm sure there's many workflows that you have in your organization that if you all could automate them, then your people could be facing the client, right? Mm-hmm. Versus pushing the papers. And so that's how I see AI coming into an organization like yours and actually supporting you all with moving faster and actually fulfilling on the mission that you have better. Yes. But as leaders, we have to understand what it should be doing for us versus what it shouldn't be doing for us. And I'm with you. If it's misused, then it becomes a thinking crutch. And you really want your leaders. You want those team members who really understand the needs of the community you serve to be thinking for them. And the more time they have to think, then the better you all will be. And so that's where we come in and we support organizations with identifying those workflows. What do we need to automate? So, we don't need to. That's repetitive, right? That's mm-hmm. that's easy. And that way we can focus on the mission.
0: Yep. Let's take this call. Nancy, welcome to WVON.
5: Yes, hello. Can you hear me?
0: You can hear you just well, yes.
5: I have a question to both of your guests, who I think are marvelous, by the way. And it's regarding the communication strategy, among leadership and staff. What happens to clarity and trust when leaders speak to one subject but implicitly expect responses to another? And how should that be corrected in real time?
2: Implicitly expect responses. You say expect responses to another?
5: Right, to another. Yes, and how should that be corrected in real time?
2: I don't know if I'm tracking the question.
0: Can you rephrase the question, Nancy?
5: Well, basically, for example, how does misaligned communication, where leaders frame one topic but expect engagement on another, contribute to workplace anxiety? And what practices help reestablish clarity in those moments?
2: So if I'm reading between the lines, what I think you're asking, Nancy, is, how do you handle it when leaders are gaslighting you? Is that a better way to?
5: Okay, all right, go on.
2: That's tough. And one of the things I would say is if you're working for a leadership team that's gaslighting you, it's not a safe environment. And I know it's difficult because when you think about the job market right now and the number of people who have been laid off, I believe the number for just African American females alone, 300,000 who are out of work and displaced. But what I will tell you is that's a dangerous environment to be in. And so you can push against the grain if you like. But in an environment like that, if a leader is willing to gaslight you, then if you begin to ask questions or insert comments that bring light to what it is they're trying to cover up, you will be the next target. You got to believe that. I'm a straight shooter. Mm-hmm. So that's how I'm very curious what you think about that, Mario.
0: Yeah,
2: but
0: Mario.
2: As a leader in an organization like that,
0: yes.
2: I've worked in organizations like that. I spent 16 years in corporate America, and typically, I would either one guard myself and my team from those type of incidents, or you gotta protect yourself and go.
1: Yeah, I think that any organization that's engaging in that kind of communication or behavior, it's not going to survive for a long time.
2: No.
1: And they may succeed to a certain level, but eventually, whether it's the external environment, funders, or participants of the programs, or your staff, catch on, and you're going to be dead in the water eventually.
2: Mm-hmm. I actually talk about this in my book. One of the lessons is real leaders don't shout. And so, like, true leadership is, and you talked about this, right, is action oriented. It's leading by example. So I don't have to get in front of the team and give these elaborate speeches and point into these, you know, these innocuous directions. Mm-hmm. Right. But if you just watch what I'm doing, then you see what should be done. And true leaders, like competent leaders that people love to follow, they're in action. I heard Mario say during COVID, they opened the pantries and he was there himself, like on the front lines of COVID. Right. So not just asking the team, you know, when they're difficult and dangerous environment to support people, not just asking mm-hmm. them to do it, but you were there.
6: Yeah.
2: Like you showed up.
0: Yeah.
2: He was an example. Like, so then he doesn't have to say, all right, everybody, at the end of the day. Right. Mm-hmm. It's, you know, he could be quietly say, great job.
1: Get leery with the rah-rah-rah.
2: I mean, you don't have to get them all riled up and motivated when they see you on the front line, you know, passing out food and making sure people have what they need. And so real leaders don't have to shout.
0: Oof, that's a lot of to unpack, from the answer to the question to, because I when we talked about shifting leadership styles earlier. Mm-hmm. When you're coaching, how do you get a leader to see when their style of leadership should shift? I know we have some leaders who are more passive, some who mm-hmm. are more, a little more assertive, some who are outright aggressive, you know, and in our minds, you know, it is the leadership style that we need for whatever internalized reasons we've come up with. How do you get them to see that the leadership style can shift without them feeling like they're losing something? Because I think a lot of leaders feel like they're losing something when they change, and losing something when they become a little bit more pliable, a little bit more open.
2: Yeah. First thing is, I got to get the leader to listen. And that might sound, you know, for a person who doesn't do the work that I do, mm-hmm. most senior leaders, they're used to talking.
0: Yeah.
2: And they're not really used to listening. Mm-hmm. And so first thing is, I'm on your team. And This has got to be a dialogue where I'm actively listening to you, because I'm taking in everything you say, I promise. But you have to take in every question I ask.
0: Yeah.
2: You got to listen to it and think about it. That's the first part. Mm-hmm. The second part is, then what do you want your leadership legacy to be? You got to take them out the current situation that they're in right now and take them all the way to their retirement. Take them 20, 30 years out and say, based on how you're leading today, what will people say about your leadership? Mm-hmm. And that slows them down, because most leaders, like, they kind of know, like, well, I don't, you know, I'm not the favorite. Mm-hmm. And you don't have to be the favorite for people to respect you and honor you and appreciate you. Right.
0: Mm-hmm. And be effective.
2: Right. And I'm not talking about being nice. I'm talking about being effective. Yeah. Right. And so that part right there is when they start to stop. And then my question is, who are you committed to being? What type of leader do you want to be? And what is the gap that you see between where you are now and where you intend to be? And if you don't change, it's another lesson in the book, Nature's Leadership Code. People can grab it on Amazon right now. But if you don't change, then you will become extinct, because stagnation, one of the lessons in the book, stagnation leads to extinction. In the wild, any animal that sits in the same spot, I don't care if it's a lion, will die.
0: Yeah.
1: And I think you have to have a couple of things. One, you have to, going back to what we said earlier, focus on the mission. It's not about the leadership. It's not about Mario Garcia. It's about the mission that has existed for 133 years. Mm. So I think that's the number one. The second piece is about surrounding yourself with people, after you do something, said something, can knock on the door and say, Mario, can I speak with you? I thought that this may not have been the best way to send that message, or I would like you to try something else.
2: I have a question about that, though. You've created that environment.
0: Yep.
2: You've created that environment.
0: Yeah.
2: And for a leader who hasn't created that environment, and maybe they've scared people off, because that takes a lot of courage. Even though you've invited it, it still takes a lot of courage for that leader, and trust, that they have in you.
0: Yes.
2: To come in and say that.
0: Yes.
2: Right?
0: Yes.
2: So for a leader who hasn't created that, and maybe created the opposite of it, what advice would you give to them?
1: I think number one would be have a good balance between your private life and your work life. I think that's critical. So work is not who you are.
0: Mm.
1: I think that's where we might have some differences.
2: You're a human.
0: Yeah.
2: Human.
0: Yes.
1: In terms of, I'm not here to save anybody.
2: Mm-hmm.
1: I'm here to fulfill a mission or help.
0: Mm-hmm.
1: I'm part of a tradition within this organization.
2: Yes.
1: This is who we serve. This is what we do. And I have a life. So I think that's one thing. Mm-hmm. And you also have to...
0: That's its own show, but go ahead.
1: Be able to take it, because it's hard to hear that was not right.
0: Mm-hmm, mm-hmm.
1: Like, what do you mean? It's not
0: right. Right.
1: And I think the other piece that you have to do as a leader, and I learned that working with one of our government entities, you know, years ago, somebody was kind of nasty via email to one of my staff.
2: Mm.
1: So I responded. And then this was a lesson from somebody that had been working Head Start for a long time. And we had a meeting, and she said to me, "Oh, I saw your email." And she said, "Oh, yeah, I responded in that way because, you know, I took some moments to write it before I sent it."
0: Mm-hmm.
1: And her response to me, "Mario, I think you needed to walk around the block a little bit longer."
0: Mm.
1: Right?
2: Yeah. Mm-hmm.
1: So I think that's the other piece. You've got to step away.
0: Yeah.
1: In any conflict or any situation, and think through, where did that come from, whatever the person did or whatever I reacted, to have that kind of a environment.
2: Mm-hmm.
1: In an organization.
0: Lanao, I know this is not the professional or correct term for this, but do you find that kind of bleed through in leadership, where there is something personal that is being compensated for through the way that they lead?
2: Almost always.
0: Oh, that's why I said almost, it's its own show. When he said that.
2: Almost always, yeah. There's some level of insecurity. And here's the thing. Leaders who are incredibly effective and leaders who have very clear vision, they expose the human parts of them.
0: Mm-hmm.
2: And that's the other thing I just heard there.
0: Yes.
2: Right?
0: Yes.
2: Is that you're willing to expose the human parts of who you are as a leader. Like, you know, you're human first. And many leaders, they want to be operating machines, right? They think the only way to be successful, you know, when you know, some of the people we even look up to as leaders, like the Steve Jobs, and
0: mm-hmm.
2: like not a very approachable man, right? But what people don't realize is that he operated off a very clear vision, which is one of the reasons he was successful. And I believe he would have been even more wildly successful if he was a personable leader, which is hard to even fathom.
0: Yeah.
2: Right. So it's I think that's the part right there is, first, I'm human.
0: Mm-hmm.
2: And I always say this. There are three roles I play. First, husband. Second, father. Third, leader.
0: Mm-hmm.
2: And so if you work for me, you're going to be exposed to all three. And then that makes it where now somebody can knock on my door and say, "Hey." Because they know I'm a human being and that I'll help them. I'll say this too. This is the last thing I want to put in around this conversation. Every leader, it is their responsibility to make sure that their team knows their feedback formula. How do you should educate them on how to give you feedback.
0: Mm-hmm.
2: And it sounds like you've done that already.
1: Yeah, my phrase is give it the good, the bad, and the ugly.
2: See?
0: Yes.
2: So you see what I mean?
0: Yes.
2: So he's already done that.
0: Exactly.
2: And so they
0: exactly.
2: know his feedback formula.
0: Yeah.
2: And so when something they believe isn't working happens,
0: mm-hmm.
2: they already have the formula to go into Mario and say, "Hey, you know, let me walk through this feedback formula you already gave me." And that is our job as leaders to do that.
0: Yeah.
2: And you want to do that because then it exposes you to all the crooks and crannies of your business.
0: Yeah. Tell the listeners where they can find you.
2: Yes. Okay. The best way to find me is on social media, as you guys know, at Lanael Harris. That's LinaelHarris. And then my website is LinaelHarris.com.
0: Mm-hmm.
2: the same way. You can also go to Amazon.com and grab the book Nature's Leadership Code. And then all the QR codes in that book lead you right back to me as well. And then I'll be on tomorrow morning at 7 a.m. Well, about 7:15 a.m.
0: Yeah.
2: for 2 hours on Inspirational Perspective. So that's another way that you can find me. So all the channels at Lynell Harris, you can find me.
0: Awesome. And you, Mario, tell them where they can find information about you and Onward House.
1: Sure. It's onwardhouse.org. Mm-hmm. And 773-936-4523. That's where you can reach me at Our House.
0: Awesome. Now, I'm going to give you the last word on this. What's something that a leader can do this week to improve their culture and climate?
2: Oh, man. That's a really good question. This week, I would say, be honest with yourself. Do a 10-point assessment on... one, where you think your culture and what is the climate of your team? What is the culture of my team? What is the climate of my team? And just a 10-point, you know, where do I think it is? And then create an anonymous survey and send it out to your team and see what they think. And make sure it's anonymous. Make sure there's no way for them. If you only got 2 people, that's going to be tough. But if you got more than that, then you can absolutely have your EA put something together that's anonymous and gain clarity on what the truth is.
0: Yeah.
2: The first step of all transformation is awareness. Awareness. Awareness gives you access to choice. And so then you can choose differently based on what you see moving forward.
0: Oof. Okay. We got 2 minutes left. Go ahead and respond to that. What's something a leader can do this week?
1: I think step back from the day-to-day. Mm-hmm. On a regular basis and reflect on where you are, where you want to go. And I think work on self-awareness. I think that a lot of things
2: awareness,
1: that we do
2: yeah.
1: is because we don't take that time.
0: Yeah.
2: Yeah.
0: Yeah. Whew. This was heavy. Like I said, this needed to be 2 hours at least. This is so good. Thank you so much to Lynell mm-hmm. Harris. Mm-hmm. Thank you so much to Mario Garcia for this conversation. Listen, guys, I need you to sign up for information. Someone was asking about AI training and certifications. 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A special thanks to Lynell Harris and Mario Garcia for bringing insight, perspective, and truth to this conversation. 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I'm Lori Smith. 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
2: 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Both seem to depend on one another. Ty Cotton, home lending advisor at Chase, is here today to share some insider tips on how mortgage pre-approvals help bridge this gap so you can house hunt with confidence. Ty, welcome to WVON. You know, we love insider tips, Ty, so this is going to be great.
3: Yeah, well, thank you so much for having me.
2: So let's get started. Ty, what is mortgage pre-approval and why is it important to the home buying process?
3: Yeah, that's an excellent question. So just imagine you're about to embark on the exciting journey of buying a home. It's a bit like preparing for a big adventure. And one of the first things you need to do is to have a map that'll help you get there. So in the world of real estate, that map is your mortgage pre-approval. So what exactly is it? A mortgage pre-approval is essentially a document from a lender that says, hey, we're pretty sure we can lend you this amount of money to buy a house. It's based on the financial info that you provide, like your income, debts, and credit score. But it's not a done deal or guaranteed loan offer. But it gives you a good idea of what you can afford, and it shows the sellers that you're serious about buying. So sellers often want to see this pre-approval letter before they even consider your offer, because it reassures them that they can actually get the financing, or that you can actually get the financing that you need. It's like having a golden ticket that lets you house hunt with confidence, knowing you're not just window shopping.
2: Now, how does mortgage pre-approval differ from pre-qualification and full mortgage approval?
3: Yeah, so a pre-qualification is like dipping your toes in the water. You give a lender some basic info about your finances, and they give you a rough estimate of how much house you might be able to afford. It's quick and easy, but it's not official. Pre-approval, on the other hand, is like diving in head first. The lender takes a closer look at your financial situation, verifies your info, and gives you a more solid number. It's a step up from pre-qualification, and it carries more weight when you're making an offer. Finally, full mortgage approval is the grand finale. It's when the lender has dotted all the I's, crossed all the T's, and you're officially authorized for the loan. It's the green light that says you're ready to close the deal and move into your new home.
2: Guys, if you're just joining us, we're talking with Ty Cotton from Chase about getting pre-approved for a mortgage when buying a home. 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
11: Okay, good afternoon. Hello, I am Dr. Franklin Cozy Gay with the Urban Health Initiative at the University of Chicago Medicine. And today, we are very thrilled to have some youth in the studio. And what we are going to talk about is really our greatest community asset, which again, are our youth. Too often, our youth are discussed only in the context of the challenges that they face. But today, we're going to highlight something different by amplifying the incredible leadership, the development that is happening, the amazing compassion, creativity, and vision that our young people already possess when they're given meaningful opportunities to share and lead. The University of Chicago Medicine's Youth Advisory Board was created to amplify youth voice while preparing the next generation of community health leaders through leadership development, trauma-informed care training, health center engagement, violence prevention, service, and healthcare career exploration. Today we're going to hear from people who make this initiative possible, and more importantly, our two leaders who live lives that have been shaped by this program within the past year. And so with that being said, I'm very thrilled. Welcome. I'm going to do some brief introductions with Ms. Brianna Scott Banks, the Program Manager for Community Benefit and Relations at the University of Chicago Medicine's Ingalls Memorial Hospital, the creator, and system-wide coordinator of the Youth Advisory Board, helping the initiative that empowers young people through leadership development, trauma-informed engagement, community health education, health career exposure, and civic participation. And coming fresh out of the emergency room last night, we have the amazing Mr. Kenny White, our Violence Recovery Specialist 3, with the Urban Health Initiative's Hospital-Based Violence Intervention Program, known as the Violence Recovery Program. Mr. White is also a longtime youth mentor who supports youth initiatives across University of Chicago Medicine, including MedKeep, Sneakers to Scrubs, as well as our Youth Advisory Board, in addition to his transformative work working overnight on the weekends. Some of the highest volume cases that we see in the emergency room, Mr. White is in that space. So, Mr. White, thank you for being here. I know you worked last night, and brother, you probably need some sleep, but really appreciate you being here. Now to our amazing youth leaders, Matthew Nabu. Nabu, thank you. Matthew Nabu, a recent Youth Advisory Board participant and student ambassador. Matthew is a rising junior at Mark Carmel High School. my St. Rita High School rival, all right, and resides in Kenwood community, all right. And then we have Jocelyn Johnson, another recent Youth Advisory Board participant, student ambassador. Jocelyn is a rising senior at Gwendolyn Brooks College Prep, where my niece went, class of 2025, and resides in Calumet. So, thank you. Ms. Brianna, I'm going to begin with you. Many people think hospitals as places where people only come when they become sick or injured. Help us understand why investing in youth leadership, health care exposure, and violence prevention program is such an important part of improving community health.
12: Yeah, thank you so much for that question. And I just want to say I'm so grateful to be here with these young leaders, with my colleague Kenny. I think we all are invested in the answer to that question. And I believe that, you know, hospitals absolutely have a responsibility to care for the sick, but they also have a responsibility to understand that care starts long before someone enters a hospital. It starts in community. And so community health isn't created within hospital walls. It's created amongst people. And that was really the genesis in terms of this program, was to think about how do we think about the upstream factors that lead to structural violence, that lead to community violence, that lead to folks not having what they need to live abundant and joyful lives. And all of that, in terms of thinking of origins and the genesis of that, starts with our youth. It starts in community. And so it really just made me ask, you know, what conditions allow people to thrive before illness ever begins, before, you know, there's this pivotal moment of disease or violence, right? And so youth leadership, healthcare exposure, violence prevention are all upstream investments in this better world that we see for ourselves. And when a young person has mentors, are able to see themselves within the system of healthcare, within a system of well-being, within a community of joy and healing-centered engagement, we are often able to see that we're not just shaping that individual, we're changing the trajectory of a community.
11: No. Thank you, Ms. Brianna. That's amazing. I love hearing about conditions that allow people to thrive. One reason why we have this platform today is that we really want to highlight the strengths of youth. And something you said, a community of joy, is incredibly important. Often we know that when it bleeds, it leads. You know, before we started the show, Mr. White was sharing, hey, when it comes to, he's in the emergency room, so when it's time that he's not working, he's not trying to look at these negative news stories. So thank you for talking about community of joy. So with that being said, tell us a little bit more about the Youth Advisory Board. What inspired its creation, and what makes this program different from other youth leadership opportunities?
12: Yeah, absolutely. This program was really rooted from the realization that we oftentimes spend a lot of time designing programs for youth and consistently kind of telling them what they should do, who they should be, what they should learn, how they should learn, but we don't have as many kind of shared spaces of learning, of development, of dialogue, of action-oriented care. And so we wanted to change that with this program. Our Youth Advisory Board creates a space where young people don't just attend events, but they really shape them. They're co-learners, collaborators, co-laborers in the space. They learn about health equity and, you know, violence prevention, public health concepts, right, like the socio-ecological model and all of those things. But they really get to kind of shape the action learning piece of that and kind of think about where they find themselves in their communities, right? When we think about the socio-ecological model, right, and what ways is it violent that in some spaces they don't have green spaces to go and play? And how does that inform how they view their communities or their self-concept, right? Their worthiness, their value. And so we provided a space for them to be able to share in real time how they feel about the built environment and the communal environment in which they find themselves in here in Chicago, and to think about solutions towards a brighter future. I think what makes this program different is also that we don't necessarily see them as future leaders in training when it comes to our youth that are participants in the program. They're leaders right now. And I think that's a shift in being able to also give credence to their experiences, right? Their lived experiences, their intellect, their brilliance, and their perspectives, and to understand that they don't just, you know, deserve a seat at the table. They are the table, and we're building better tables with them in mind, and with them alongside us. And so we're not, you know, just trying to create a space where folks

0: Mr. White, thank you again for being here. I know you worked an overnight shift in the emergency room, but at the same time, you do some amazing work partnering with some initiatives led by Dr. Abdullah Pratt at University of Chicago Medicine and Dr. Johari Shuk. So just your professional work really focuses on helping individuals and families recover after experiencing violence. How does investing in young people before a major crisis occurs complement the work that you do in the ER every day?
1: Thank you for that question, and thank you guys again for having me. It's a pleasure. That is a great question, and kind of like what Brianna said, is when healthcare does not just start within the hospital, we think about that on the same spectrum is trauma, violence doesn't just start when the gun goes off or when the patient comes into the ER. It has festered, it has accumulated over years in time in unstable environments. It has accumulated where poverty has continued to persist, where underserved communities, schools, neighborhoods, lacks of parks and educational access systems are in place. So when we think about that aspect, what our goal is to not just be interventionalist, but preventionalist. What I like to always think about is like intervention and prevention are just two missions on different sides of the traumatic situation. So our job is to make sure that there is no kids or youth that come into us as trauma patients in the first place. And how do we do that is addressing those root causes through the Youth Advisory Board by access to healthcare education, by access to medical professionals where they get a chance to talk, be mentored, ask questions, get a sense of value about what they think about healthcare should be and their voice being heard. In communities where they feel like maybe their voice is not heard, where they don't get an opinion, where they don't get a say-so on this building or data center or something like that that's put next door to their home that can cause harm or just some type of inconvenience, where they get a chance to look at these things, decide what is the health for their community, be involved in the conversation at the table as leaders, and then that also creates a sense of valueness for them, for their community, and a sense of that they want to be involved. Additionally, I like to think about also these programs, they give kids time that they are learning and involved with things instead of giving them idle time where there's so much influence from social media, from the streets, from what peers and friends are doing that can also get them in trouble or just lead them down the wrong path. So I was always told, even as a kid, like you need to be involved in something, like just don't sit around and do something. So even in my upbringing, it was like, okay, I played basketball and that really kept me out of trouble because they had rules, they had eligibility, they had protocols and things of that nature. So I learned that even outside of basketball, when I wasn't playing or on the court or anything like that, I had to conduct myself in a certain way, and I had to carry myself in a certain way that when I wanted to play basketball, wanted to be a part of this program, that I was able to do that and not jeopardize that. So I think when we put kids and youth in these programs, that it gives them a sense that I belong to something, I'm being mentored or coached by somebody, and I have to watch how I conduct myself or things that I'm involved in, and it gives me a sense of value and belonging.
0: Okay. Now, thank you so much, Mr. White. I really appreciate that. And, you know, again, hearing about that access not only to mentors in the medical field, but just the programming in general. And I really appreciate, you know, thinking about the work that you do in the emergency room, supporting survivors of violence, bereaved families, understanding that this, as Ms. Brianna mentioned earlier, is really about this social ecological model. And so what we mean by that is that there are things that are happening at the societal level first, right, that create the conditions, that it's not about individuals making bad decisions, right, but it's actually

0: actually about an entire ecology, right? So whether it goes down to, as you mentioned, having opportunities in the community or not having opportunities in the community, family members being able to have to do so much to keep their children safe because of upstream issues that go back to policies and practices that have been really shaped by racism, yeah. right, that really contribute to why the city of Chicago looks like a tale of two cities.
1: Yeah.
0: With that being said, what I hear again is around providing opportunities for youth, but not only that, but equitable opportunities for their voice to be heard. So thank you for sharing that. So now we're going to pass it to Mr. Matthew. Yes, a rising junior. Matthew, so before joining the Youth Advisory Board, what were your expectations?
2: Well, first, I would like to thank WVN and U Chicago Medicine for this experience. Before the Youth Advisory Board, I had sort of an individualized mindset kind of towards furthering myself and my aspirations to becoming a physician. But I left the Youth Advisory Board with a desire to learn how I can give back, not only when I'm a doctor, but now as a teenager. There were a few moments where I knew this experience was going to be special. Lectures about leadership development, civic impact, safety, and coalition building, as well as presentations from Mr. White on violence prevention. Group shareouts contributed to making this experience special as well. I often think adults brush past what we have to say. However, the Youth Advisory Board provided a place for us to be heard. The adults made sure that you knew your voice mattered and that you can make an impact in your community. This is where I knew this experience was going to be special. I was able to implement the ideas in real time, and I was involved in UChicago H-Prep over this past winter. Mm. H-Prep was where I learned about Stop the Bleed from Dr. Abdullah Pratt. These two experiences came together and empowered me to lead a project in my own school. Mm. I would not have been able to have the confidence to start something like this and bring people around the table like Mr. Julius Henry at my school without the lessons learned at the Youth Advisory Board.
0: Thank you. Thank you. So tell us a little bit more about, you know, a key experience connected to that involvement in the Youth Advisory Board that really made this a special experience.
2: Yes. Yeah, so mainly it was during one of our Youth Advisory Board meetings when everyone was going to present about what they were doing in their community, and a fellow peer of mine, Isaiah, presented. That really empowered me and was very inspirational. And I feel that kind of helped me give the extra boost of confidence, as well as the adults around me helping me get to where I wanted to be.
0: Awesome. Thank you, Matthew. And last but certainly not least, we have our rising senior at Gwendolyn Brooks College Prep, Ms. Jocelyn Johnson. So, Jocelyn, what's been your biggest takeaway from participating in the Youth Advisory Board?
3: Yes, well, thank you for that question. First and foremost, I want to say that I've been so blessed to be a part of the Youth Advisory Board for this past year. It's really been a great experience, something invaluable that I will be staying involved in and looking for in other places. But my biggest takeaway from my experience in YAB was to be hyper aware of the needs of my community. Growing up in a community plagued by violence and various health disparities, you kind of become used to it, in a sense, so you don't know that this is not normal, this is not healthy for my community. Mm-hmm. And it's important to put yourself in spaces like the Youth Advisory Board, where they teach you to take action as a member of the youth, that you don't have to wait until you're older, until you graduate high school, to make a change. So that was my biggest takeaway, to be vigilant of what's going on in my community, and really that my voice is power right now, and I don't have to wait until I get a degree or I graduate or anything to make change.
0: Well, thank you. Thank you. And so just being hyper aware of what was going on in your community and making those connections. And so I'm going to take it back to you. You, Jocelyn, and Matthew have spent time learning directly from each other, from some of the healthcare professionals, some of our community leaders that were brought in, local but also national leaders. Was there a particular experience or session or a speaker, anything that deeply inspired you and helped us understand?
3: Yes, so one thing that really stuck out to me at an event I really enjoyed with Youth Advisory Board was the pregame session. And what that was basically the Youth Advisory Board, along with other community-based programs, got together before a Bulls game. And we learned about, like, violence prevention in our community and community violence and trauma and Stop the Bleed, like Matthew mentioned. And that was really, first of all, it was really fun to get to be around people my age. But it was really empowering and good to see other youth coming together and sharing our thoughts in a space like that where no one felt ashamed to share out. No one felt nervous. And it was just really interesting and cool to see different career paths and also learn about what everybody had to say regarding violence in the community and how we can stop it, more so how we can prevent it. So that was a really standout experience to me in the Youth Advisory Board.
0: Awesome, awesome. Now, thank you, Jocelyn. And again, I got to shout out Mr. White, who leveraged the funding that we had from Chicago Sports Alliance that was really directed towards strengthening mental health support for survivors of violence. And Mr. White and of course, Dr. Pratt, who's one of our city, if not national, leaders in this work, leveraged these pre-game opportunities before the Chicago Bulls. So, Matthew, I'm going to pass it to you. So what about you? Is there a specific experience that really, or a session or a speaker that deeply inspired you?
2: Yes, so there was a session. It was titled Leading with a Purpose, Communication and Influence. It was a session that focused on YAB members talking about projects that they were going to lead in their school community or just community as a whole. One of my YAB peers, Isaiah, like I mentioned earlier, he presented his efforts to develop a haptic emergency alert medical watch. He also mentioned how important your voice is and how important it is to not let anyone tell you otherwise. For me, it was very helpful to see another teenager having the confidence to step out, solve a problem, and believe in himself.
0: Well, thank you so much. That's incredible. And it looks like we have a call-in. Oh, thank you so much. All right. Twyla's putting me in check here. So I want to remind everybody, you're hearing from these amazing youth. Please call in. Call us at 773-591-1690. Again, that's 773-591-1690. And, you know, Matthew, thank you. You know, it's what I love and what I'm hearing about is this opportunity for shared voice, co-creation, and your inspiration was drawn by another student, right? Jocelyn, your inspiration drawn by collectively the conversations that were happening with other youth as well. And so, Kenny, I'm going to pass it back to you. You've watched these young leaders grow throughout the year. What have they taught you about the next generation and how to support them as rising healthcare and community leaders?
1: Well, I think Brianna alluded to a portion a bit of about not talking at youth or not lecturing them, but letting them speak up for themselves and being involved in the planning. And it's really like, it's been inspiring to me myself to like see these youth and some of them like join the YAB and going from the quiet students that just sit in there listening to being the ones to asking the questions about what's happening in their community, what's happening in their schools, what's happened, what are the University of Chicago doing, and just asking those all these important questions and then going from being quiet to taking action. So that's one of the things like I've been proud of, to see them grow and just continue to grow as young leaders and take initiative. Another thing is I think it's been very vital to see that they're not just individuals that we're trying to model after ourselves as professionals and leaders in different spaces and practitioners, but help them pull out of them what is unique about themselves. Because I think we all have different journeys, we all have different backgrounds, some from the same neighborhoods and things of that nature. But I think the passions of these youth that we've seen them bring to the table, bring to the conversation, we help support and fuel that without trying to tailor it to our own passions and things of that nature. So even so, like Matthew alluded to, that was inspiring as well, was one of our YAB students, Isaiah, who created the hearing aid so that individuals who had hearing impairment would be alerted for whenever emergency vehicles are passing by or in the proximity. Mm-hmm. And that was really inspiring me. To me, I feel like one of the first of its kind, and it got national level attention, but it also inspired the other youth in the group to take up their own initiatives, ask questions, how can I implement it in my school, who do I send an email to, what administrator do I talk to. So that's one of the things that I've learned, is you, as even as an adult and as a professional and a practitioner, we are learning so much more from our youth, and as they learn from us, it's like an exchange of education. It's like an exchange of inspiration and experiences, and I never want to get to that space where I feel like I'm too old to young to learn from people that's younger from me. So yeah, I'm just grateful to be around them.
0: Likewise, and the gratitude is magnified by me just being around all of you. So thank you so much. And Kenny, what I really appreciate what you said and what I take away from this is that our youth are not a monolith. There's no one type of youth, right? Sometimes we talk about them as though it's just all the youth, yeah, right? And with that being said, they're diverse voices, diverse experiences, and it's very important to make sure that passion is not tailored, as you said, to meet adult needs, but how we could support their needs and their amazing initiatives. And so, Brianna, I'm going to pass it back to you. One phrase we often hear is that young people are our future. The Youth Advisory seems to suggest, in fact, that they are present. Why is it important to invite youth into conversations about community health and decision-making now, rather than waiting until adulthood?
4: That's such a good question. And that's actually a phrase that I challenge every time I hear it. Because I just think about my own experience being a Chicago youth at one point, right? I grew up in Chicago, born and raised. I am a product of so many incredible spaces and programs here in Chicago, from the Chicago Public Schools to After School Matters. Shout out Kumbalinks, right? Shout out One City or One Summer Chicago, just so many different programs. And I think about my own journey to adulthood, and I was a leader then. My peers were leaders then. I remember being in high school and being president of my African American club and protesting in the streets after Trayvon Martin was killed. And so we were leaders then. And so I think about the journeys of, you know, our young leaders today, and while they are our future, they are also our present. And so I don't necessarily see a world where we can build a better world without them, right? Mm-hmm. Where they're standing beside us, but they're mute. I think that's a real missed opportunity, because they're experiencing our present culture, our present political climate, you know, our present violence, our present opportunities alongside us. Mm-hmm. And so I think waiting until adulthood to incorporate their ideas, to amplify their voices and their experiences, is a real missed opportunity. And it sends a message that says, you know, you won't be valuable until you're older. Mm-hmm. Your contributions won't be looked at as something that can move the needle in promoting joy and communal safety and well-being and health until then, not now. And I think that's a really dangerous message. I think we invite people into our worlds by being open to what they have to say. And so when we invite young people to make decisions with us, we're not just doing them a favor, we're really making better decisions because they're beside us, making better decisions because we have their voices and their interests and their lived experience and their brilliance in mind and in action. And so I think something incredible happens when, you know, a young person realizes that an adult is genuinely listening to them and really cares about what they have to say and what they bring. And it allows for us to be and build a community space where we all feel seen, heard, known, and loved. Mm-hmm. And I think that's something that is revolutionary in our communities and in the spaces that we share, especially here in Chicago.
0: Thank you, Brianna. So let's listen up, listeners. Again, as Brianna said, let's not miss out on this opportunity. let's not miss out on the opportunity to make better decisions now. Brianna, you shared examples of your leadership when you were younger, right? And so ultimately, let's not miss out on the opportunity to see our youth, to hear them, to know them, and to love them. With that being said, we got another cohort coming up. So we're talking to Jocelyn and my man Matthew about their experiences in Cohort 1. But the Youth Advisory Board began as an initiative out of the Hyde Park campus, the hospital, but now it's expanding to the greater Southland community that will include our Engle system. So with that being said, Brianna, what are your hopes for the next cohort? And I'd love to hear from Brianna and Kenny about what you would like to share with any young people who are interested in applying and community members that are interested in supporting. As we said, this is a table that's created with our youth, right, deciding how they want to engineer that table. So this isn't just a call out for our youth to be involved in the next cohort, but our entire community. But Brianna, what are your hopes going forward for that?
4: Yeah, absolutely. I genuinely hope that this becomes more than a program and really a movement where youth are able to see themselves in healthcare, in civic engagement, as our next alderman, as our next researchers at the forefront of cancer care and at the forefront of trauma-informed care and healing-centered engagement, in leadership, in conversations that shape our communities, and to know that they belong there. Right, that they're not being invited for a moment, but that this is a movement towards them having and feeling belonging and also bringing others along with them. You know, I'm a millennial and literally on the cusp, and it's crazy to me when I think about, you know, the fact that I'm no longer the youngin', right? That I'm now helping to build programs for those behind me, and I hope that this program is one that can really catalyze that desire to build for the next and to build alongside the next. So I'm looking forward to seeing Matthew and seeing Jocelyn, right, grab the hand of the freshman, right, that's coming up and say, have you heard about the Youth Advisory Board? And to see what happens next.
0: Awesome. And so how do folks find out more about it?
4: Yeah, so we currently have applications open. They'll be open until Sunday, August 23rd. We really didn't want to create too many barriers to entry for this program as well. This year, we will be accompanying the application with an interview process for those that are selected to interview. But the application is not long. It's not hard. We really just want to know who you are, where you come from, and why you're interested in this opportunity, and to get to know you before kind of having a further conversation via the interview about the program and what folks can expect. So the application is live. We also have information across socials via Instagram, I believe Facebook, LinkedIn. They can also reach out to us directly. My name is Brianna Scott Banks, as was mentioned before, and so you can find me across socials as well, and I'm kind of the point person in terms of any questions that anyone may have with regards to our Youth Advisory Board. We're also really excited. This year, we have more opportunities for a lot of in-person engagement, so there will be virtual, hybrid, and in-person opportunities for youth engagement with this upcoming cohort, and so we're really excited for those innovative spaces that we'll share together.
0: Awesome. Thank you. Thank you. And before I pass the mic back to our youth leaders in this space to close us out on your call to the youth and our community members, Kenny, what are your hopes for the next cohort?
1: My hopes is that not only the Youth Advisory Board is just impacting individual students, but it's also an example to what we call evidence-based programs. I want to give a shout out to the University of Chicago Crime Lab that did a partnership with BAM, Becoming a Man, which is a program that's focused on young black males. And they did a research collaboration over a decade where they found that 45, they their program that has focused on mentorship with males caused a 45% reduction in violent crime and arrests, a 50% reduction in violent, a 45% reduction in violent crime arrests in the first study, and then a 50% reduction in violent crime in the second study, and a 19% increase in on-time high school graduation. And even though that program is more so focused on Black males, I think the YAB program is something that it also expands the mentorship across many students, across sites, and it causes our young leaders to also push healthcare initiatives themselves in their own communities, mm-hmm. in their churches, in their homes, in their community-based organizations. Everything outside of the hospital, we want them to take what they learn at the Youth Advisory Board outside that space. But additionally, I would say to the students that are in YAB, a part of YAB, applying for YAB, do not disqualify yourself because you feel like you don't have the credentials or the qualifications or the resume to push public health initiatives or just be a change agent in your community. Mm-hmm. Don't disqualify yourself. If you have a passion, if you have a heart, if you are human and you care about your community, you qualify to be a leader. You qualify to push those initiatives forward, voice them, and gather support around them. So that's my suggestion to the students, and also to the community, is that the community and even the individuals that want to apply to the YAB are all assets to their community. Mm-hmm. They're all assets to the health of how we as a people, we as a family, become healthy. So I always say, you don't build a healthy community. You build people, and those healthy people build a healthy community. So having youth be invested into in all aspects, where they become the future leaders and professionals and experts to this thing that we are combating, from gun violence to systematic racism, in hopes that later on down the line, when they become our age, that they are not battling at the same fence starting line or starting point that we are at right now.
0: Right.
1: They have already pushed the needle forward because they've been at the table since they were 15 and 16 years old. So now when they're 26, 27, they're tackling a lot of different other aspects to what they've learned from the Youth Advisory Board.
0: Okay. No, thank you so much. And so again, I'm hearing like the power of mentorship, and wanting to see evidence coming out of that, and really encouraging the youth to continue to disseminate their ideas. We've heard some great examples from our young Youth Advisory Board leader, Isaiah, but other programs that go back into their community. And then, you know, I'm gonna turn it to Jocelyn. One thing that Kenny said is, don't disqualify yourself. Don't have this imposter syndrome, like, oh, I can't be a part of this, or I'm not good. What would you say, Jocelyn, if a high school student's listening today and wondering if they should apply? What would you say to encourage them?
3: Yeah, so I would definitely encourage them to 100% apply. I feel like as Black youth specifically, it's really easy for us to get discouraged and see things like advisory board. Like, I don't have the credentials to be on any type of advisory board. And that's kind of how I felt initially applying to YAB, but I'm so glad I did. And another thing I would say that stands about the program is that it really gives you a space to ground yourself. I remember rushing from after school, from cheer practice, running to my car, and then I would get on YAB meetings, and Brianna would be leading deep breathing, and I would be like, I needed this, because the chaos of everyday life, it gets really, really intense. So the Youth Advisory Board kind of gave me a space to kind of come back down to earth and really be in touch with myself. It also gave me a space, which it can do for prospective members, to share my ideas. Like I mentioned earlier, it gets really easy to feel like as youth your ideas are not as valuable, or they're not going to be heard, because we sometimes live in a space where youth are seen as below adults, and so we're not always used to being listened to. But being in the Youth Advisory Board and being in a space where the adults want to hear what I have to say and are really listening and want to acknowledge me as not like a ward, but kind of like, I want to say, coworker in a sense. But it was a really nice space to be in, and I encourage anybody who's thinking about it or on the fence to apply.
0: Thank you so much, Johnson. How about you, Matthew?
2: Yeah, I 100% agree with Jocelyn. Definitely apply, especially if you have a desire to make impact in your community. I would say it's also great for exposure to new topics. For example, because of the Youth Advisory Board, I've grown an interest in researching healthcare disparities. And it's great exposure to different healthcare professionals as well, such as doctors, nurses, social workers, public health professionals, and so much more. I would just say it doesn't hurt to apply. It's an extension of learning about yourself while exploring other topics. You may come out bolder, wanting to get involved and take a chance. And I think having that skill is invaluable as we go forth and try to make change in this world.
0: Thank you. I love that extension of learning about yourself. I mean, isn't that what meaningful living is, right? Thank you so much, Matthew. Thank you, Jocelyn. Looks like we might have a caller on. Is that correct? All right. So let's try to thank you again. And we've got about less than 15 minutes before we close off. So I want to encourage, you know, our listeners to call in again, 773-591-1690. And with that being said, we're going to open up to our first caller. Hello.
5: This is Kevin Banks. Thank you all so much for making the time and space to have this conversation. I wish the Youth Advisory Board was in existence when I was Matthew and Jocelyn's age. My original question that I called in for, you all actually tackled. So my question for Matthew and Jocelyn would be, in 3 to 5 years' time, what would you hope your legacy within the YAB is, and what growth would you like for the YAB to experience in terms of how it impacts the work that the city does to recognize the power of youth voice and youth leadership in the present day?
0: Thank you, Mr. Banks. So Jocelyn, you want to open that up?
3: Yes. Thank you. So thank you for that question. In 3 to 5 years' time, being the first cohort of the Youth Advisory Board, I really hope to see more youth step forward and more youth apply. After watching us go through the process, I really hope people, like I said, realize that they do have a voice and that they are welcome in these spaces where society might tell us we're not. I really hope that the city, you know, we can, like Brianna said, make this more than just like an advisory board and expand this program. I would really hope to see Chicago get more involved with the Urban Health Initiative at the University of Chicago, as it's been so important and helpful on my journey throughout high school for me. And I just really want to see more youth coming out and sharing their voice, because I feel like we all have opinions. We all have opinions on the city. We all have opinions on these teen takeovers, for example. And kids just feel like we're not in the space, or we don't have the right to share them. And I would just encourage the youth, like I said, thinking about applying, or just the youth in general, to know that that's not true. We need to join programs like this. We need to go to our city board meetings and speak to those in power so that we can, again, get to where we want to be in the future and just share our voices. So
0: awesome. And so to get back to the question again, and thank you, what about your own legacy in about 3 to 5 years?
3: Oh, like where I want to be? Well, after leaving the Youth Advisory Board, I hope to go to undergrad, pursue public health, because I do have an interest in health disparities. Possibly get my MPH and also get my MD. And I feel like having that public health perspective as a doctor will help me be a physician that views patients as more than just a number, more than just a chart, and will really help me bring it back to my community and improve community health, which is what I want to do in the long run.
0: Awesome. Thank you, Jocelyn. How about you, Mr. Matthew?
2: Yeah, I think in 3 to 5 years' time, being the first cohort, just like Jocelyn said, I definitely want to see more youth. I would love to see more youth applying to this program. It's very beneficial. I would love to see us branch out to even more places, not only the city of Chicago, but other states, possibly, gain recognition. And my legacy, my major is actually undecided, but I hope to go to undergrad. Then I want to pursue my MD. I'm also on the fence of pursuing my MPH before getting my MD. But exactly what she said, I definitely want to see the youth join. It's great if you... It makes you feel heard. You can make a difference, definitely.
0: Awesome. Thank you. Thank you so much, Matthew. Thank you, Jocelyn. And now, so we're going to get to a little final lightning round before we close out. And I just want to thank you all again coming here on our first Saturday in the month of August. And I know Saturdays can be incredibly competitive for your time. So thank you for taking time. And so I'm going to start with Mr. Kenny White. What gives you hope for the future of our city and our Southland communities?
1: What gives me hope for the future is how our organizations, how our Chicago public schools and Southland schools are responding to the youth voices that are coming to them. I think that's so amazing. And I think, like Jocelyn mentioned from the Teen Trends, like, they have been labeled as youth and teens have been a part of the problem, but many times we forget to label them as part of the solutions. So that really gives me hope that when they are at the table, and even like I've seen the news story about some of the Kimwood students that had vowed to turn around the Teen Trends and things of that nature, so that they wouldn't be negative or there wouldn't be conflict. There wouldn't be conflict that continuously happens at some of these Teen Trends, but they would be a part of the solution. So that has given me hope, and the response that a lot of adults across our social ecological network are responding to the youth and their voices.
0: Well, thank you so much, Mr. White. How about you, Ms. Brianna?
4: Yeah, I think every day I meet a person, including young people, that are committed to the concept of lighting up their corner of the world. Mm. And as long as those people exist, I know we're going to be okay. I think, as Kenny mentioned earlier, we are making up communities of healthy people, right? Healthy people beget healthy communities. And so the more that I just see folks leaning into the joy of lighting up their corner of the world, of doing their work alongside the next person, I know that we're building healthier and stronger, healing-focused communities that will be beneficial for us all.
0: Awesome. Thank you so much. Mr. Matthew, what gives you hope for the future of our city and our Southland communities?
2: Honestly, what gives me hope for this city is the curiosity that us teenagers have, and Gen Z, as well as the time and effort that adults put into us. I think investment is key, and the adults investing in our time and their time, listening to our voice, that can definitely get us somewhere, and our curiosity, being able to bring up certain questions in this world, would definitely be able to push the city further.
0: Well, thank you. I love that. Thank you, Matthew. Curiosity. Appreciate you. How about you, Jocelyn?
3: What makes me hopeful for the Chicagoland and Southland community in the future is kind of seeing the youth's passion grow and develop for the betterment of our community. I feel like a lot of people that I'm surrounded with, we're starting to develop like our own person, like get our sense of selves and like develop career goals. And what's really inspiring to me is that as we go down these roads and kind of decide what we want to do in the future, a common theme I hear is, and I want to do this so I can come back and help my community. Mm. So that's what's really been kind of inspiring me to keep going and keep pushing forward along with my peers, that we want to come back and help our community in the future.
0: Jocelyn, what a powerful way to close us out. Thank you. Coming back and helping our community. So today we've been reminded, thank you all, that the University of Chicago Medicine's Urban Health Initiative, improving the safety and health of our community, goes beyond just the practice of medicine. It also involves prevention, mentorship, leadership, opportunities, healing practice, and, as you mentioned, Matthew, true investment in young people. Applications for the upcoming cohort, 2026-27, for the Youth Advisory Board are now open. If you're a student between the ages of 14 and 19, or know a young person who wants to grow as a leader while making a difference in their community, we encourage you to apply. This has been the UChicago Medicine Community Health Focus Hour on WVON 1690 AM, powered by the Urban Health Initiative of the University of Chicago, at the forefront. As always, I have to shout out our executive producer, Twyla Jenkins. Keeps me in check and makes sure I'm doing things right. Thank you, Twyla, Ms. Jenkins, our production manager, Titus Williams, as well as our board engineer, Mr. Robert Taylor. Join us next Saturday at 1 p.m. as we continue to bring health conversations to the forefront. Take care of yourselves and take care of each other. Thank you so much for listening.
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1: Hey, there he is. 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

0: Chicago. I am the co-host of the Salon Hair Tour show. Nidra is going to be joining us in a few minutes. But I wanted to at least bring you up to date on what's getting ready to happen. Chicago, who's doing hair? I just want to know. Feel free to dial into the show. 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Again, I'm Dr. LeKashan. So today's show, we're going to be bringing you the some information on the proper hair care, hair texture, how to deal with hair texture, as well as bringing you the innovative new information that's going to be happening in salons across the nation. Now, I am a trichologist. And I'm going to be implementing some things to be happening, not only in Chicago and California, but across the country, so that you as clients and you as hairstylists will be able to understand how to take care of that client's hair properly, as well as giving you the intro into trichology, because some of you all might want to become a trichologist in your field, which I'll be training in Chicago for trichology. So right now, if you have any questions or any information that you would like to get as far as trichology is concerned, as far as keeping your hair healthy, please like and share our show. It is the Chicago Hair Tour Show. So Nidra is going to be coming on with me shortly. We're both going to be on Streamline today. So I'm looking forward to all of you guys coming in and getting your questions answered as far as healthy hair, how to take care of your hair, and making things better for you as far as your hair care journey. We're going to take about a 5-minute break, but we'll come right back, and then we'll be on Nidra and I helping you with this show today. So I'm looking forward to talking to everybody. Please share the show. 773-591-1690 is the phone number to call in, as well as sharing the show, WBON 1690, the Chicago Hair Tour Show. I'm Dr. LeKashan. We'll take a break.
1: Don't act like that. 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I've heard everything you tell yourself every time you felt different. 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

0: Nikki here with you today. Welcome to the Hair Salon Tour Show, where beauty professionals become business powerhouses. Thank you for filling in for me, Dr. Lakeshawn. How are you today?
1: I'm wonderful. No problem. No problem. I had fun doing it. It was interesting.
0: Okay. Awesome. Yeah, absolutely. So I don't know if I told everyone, I'm your host, Nedra Williams, and I am joined by, as you know, my co-host, trichologist Dr. Lakeshawn Harris. And today, Saturday, August 22nd, we have a packed show for you. We're looking at important beauty industry news, including what's happening in the beauty businesses, product safety, and the continued fight to remove dangerous chemicals from our hair care products.
1: Hold on a second, Nedra. I'm sorry, Nedra. We can't see you. And I know we want all the listeners to be able to see you, so we can't see you.
0: Okay, well, let's see if I can fix that. I may have to switch over to my phone. About health. Can you see me now?
1: No, not yet. On the bottom of your screen, it should have that little camera.
0: Yeah, and it's showing me, and I'm looking on my phone, Dr. Lakeshawn. You can see me on Facebook Live. So I'm on the show. I'm in the show. It tells me I'm in the show.
1: It says that I'm in the show also, but
0: we want to make sure we get it right, listeners.
1: Yeah, so I can't see you, but I can hear you.
0: Okay. Everyone else, someone just texted me and said that they can see me. So I don't know what's going on. We'll get it straight on the next break, but everyone can see me on Facebook. So, but you can't hear me, correct?
1: I can hear you. I can definitely hear you.
0: Okay, listeners, I apologize for that little interruption. Okay, so we're together. So we're going to be answering a question almost everyone has asked. What is my hair type? There's a lot of confusion around that. So we hope to clear that up today, help you identify what your hair type is. We're going to go beyond type 3, type 4, and we'll explain curl pattern, porosity, density, strand thickness, and who people appear to have the same hair type, but they may need different products. So let us know in the comments, do you know your hair type and are you satisfied with the products you're currently using? First of all, before we get started, please like and share the show. Tag a stylist, a barber, invite someone to listen in. And in the comments, like I said, tell us, you know, if you know your hair type. Please call in and share in the conversation, 773-591-1690. We want this to be a conversation, so join us throughout the show with your questions, experiences, and opinions. Dr. Lakeshawn?
1: Yes.
0: So, can you hear me?
1: Yes, I'm. Yeah, I can hear you.
0: All right,
1: you.
0: So we want to talk about, it is national. Okay, it's National Black Beauty Week. Did you know that?
1: Yes, I did know it was the National Black Beauty Week.
0: Did you know that it was National Black Beauty Week?
1: Yes, I knew. I know it's National Black Beauty Week.
0: So we want to talk about that a little bit. So we're going to talk about that a little bit, you know, how Black consumers influence the beauty industry, but our ownership really does not reflect that. So that is a problem.
1: Yeah.
0: Current industry reports estimate that

0: in that regard. So are black consumers are trendsetters in the major beauty markets. But like I said, we don't have the ownership that reflects that. Is that your observation as well,
1: That is my
0: Dr. Lakeshawn?
1: observation. Yes, can you hear me? Can you hear me?
0: I hear you.
1: Oh, okay, yes.
0: I hear you.
1: That is my assessment of it. We as African Americans, I feel that since we are the spenders, I think we need to get more into the ownership versions of owning,
0: Ownership. Yeah, absolutely.
1: because since we are the consumers, and then we should be able to take control back to do the things that we need to do in our communities, because other communities are coming in and they're
0: Right.
1: monopolizing off of us. They're monopolizing off of us, spending our money with them
0: Yeah,
1: versus
0: absolutely.
1: spending our money with ourselves.
0: Yeah.
1: So
0: Yeah.
1: that's
0: And
1: pretty
0: we can't
1: much.
0: talk about that enough.
1: No, we
0: We
1: can't.
0: have to be intentional as consumers. We have to be intentional as consumers. We have to start asking who owns the store. Or who owns the
1: Yes.
0: brand? And in some cases, the real estate, because we want our spending to create black community wealth.
1: Yes.
0: I think
1: Yes.
0: that's the goal.
1: Yeah, and I agree. I agree with that. Well, when it comes
0: Yeah,
1: to
0: so you.
1: No. When it comes to spending, I believe that with our salons, we need to begin to develop the retail sales in our salons. That's going to help generate
0: Yeah,
1: funds
0: absolutely.
1: for us as owners, as well as community. We be able to spend back money into our communities.
0: So speaking of salons, that is that the salon ownership and stylists, that's huge. So what's going on in the stylist space recently? Have there been any developments or any changes in laws or practices that you could share with our listeners?
1: Yes, they're going to be implementing new practices as far as how a client comes in and patronize the salon, as far as the services for, services that they're going to be receiving and everything. As far as cosmetologists, what's happening is they're closing the gap with cosmetology and trichology, so that the cosmetologist will have that backup when something is happening in the salon with their client's scalp. So there's going to be forms that and that's going to be going on. There's going to be classes that's going to be given as far as cosmetology is concerned, so that when a client does come in, if they have breakage, if they have the beginning stage of alopecia, the cosmetologist will then be able to fill the form out, help the client, and then refer the client to the trichologist so that they can get the answers they need in order to fix the problem. Here's the deal. It's not about, and a lot of salons and a lot of cosmetologists that have had some trichology services done. When you send a client to a trichologist, the trichologist is not taking your client from you. They're only giving you professional services so that you can then be strengthened as far as your journey in the cosmetology industry. So that's going to be something new that's happening. I'm looking forward to having a relationship with all the barbers and the stylists that's out there in the beauty.

0: the industry.
1: Yeah,
0: And I want to take it
1: I
0: even
1: think that's a
0: further.
1: very important point. You stylists, shouldn't look at the trichologist as competition. It should be more of a collaboration mindset, because that just helps elevate the beauty experience for the client for those services. I'm sure that that will, be something valuable, a value-added service for the client, and make them become more loyal to you as a stylist.
0: And I agree. I agree with that. The other part of the industry, we're looking at beginning to have barbers as well as stylists learn the journey of trichology so then we all can become what our clients need as far as whenever they come in with a situation. Even if you have one trichologist in your salon, that would increase your revenue. Because that trichologist will then come in and analyze, but then they would go into their own space and have a job, have a position, whereas the client come over and the recommendation from the salon would help their clientele.
1: So talk to us a little bit about what the requirements are, or what does the training look like for a trichologist. So some stylists may want to, elevate their knowledge and profession by becoming a trichologist. And by the way, congratulations on completing your continuing education in trichology recently.
0: Thank you so much. Thank you so much for that. It was a journey. It was
1: So what does that
0: I'm
1: journey
0: gonna
1: look like? How many additional hours? Kind of give our listeners, stylist listeners, an idea of what they can plan for if they want to become a trichologist.
0: Okay, so what happens is when you go into the trichology journey, you go to the class, and when you go to the class, you have 2 days of theory. And in those 2 days of theory, it becomes practical theory. And what I mean by practical theory, you actually go in and you learn how to analyze the scalp. You learn the pH balance of the skin and the scalp. You also learn what products that will cause the hair to be dry and brittle. What's the pH of that, the scalp? Because just because of where you're doing the hair, the product that you're using on the hair affects the scalp. You also get an opportunity to, in the theory, you see all the different ups and downsides of alopecia and how you could begin getting it. And alopecia starts with men at 25, and alopecia starts with women. I think it's going to be at 20. So it's a journey. Once you spot it, then you have to begin dealing with it. Because a lot of people, when you begin to have the alopecia, they'll ignore it. You'll see it because it gives you signs. So you'll see it. The other thing is your body is telling you a lot in the theory portion of it. Your body is telling you a lot about what is going on. You cannot ignore the signs. You have to take care of the signs right away. A young man at 25 won't actually deal with the alopecia until they get to be about 30. 20, 26 to 30. At that time, it has already happening. The little dimes, the little half dollar sign of baldness begin, but then your hairline comes back to that little sign of baldness. You'll see the thinning and everything happens. Then after so long, you're wound up having no hair on the crown. That comes from not taking care of the situation. But your first line of defense, but we always ask as trichologists, what do you want to do about it? You have the option to do something about it or not. Majority of the people, men, I'm going to say majority of the men who wound up having no hair on top decides that they're just going to let it go bald instead of taking care of the situation. So the other part of the journey would become the practical, the actual
1: All right, well, that
0: hands-on. Oh no, go, you have a question? Nature, you have a
1: No,
0: question?
1: go ahead, continue. It's,
0: Okay, so the other
1: I'm
0: part of the
1: fascinated
0: journey.
1: about it. No, go
0: Okay.
1: ahead.
0: The other portion of the practical training becomes the practical when you get an opportunity to learn about your different type of services that you can give. I have phase five. Phase five is a process where you're shampooing and you're conditioning the hair and scalp to stop the shedding. We do have the Revive, revitalizing shampoo and conditioner, which is applied on, you shampoo the hair and you apply it. The mask, which is the Tricopure, you apply the mask on the hair. You let it sit for about 30 minutes. You can put it under the cap and you don't have to necessarily use heat. But when you're rinsing the mask off, it is detoxifying the scalp and the hair and the follicle so that the DHT, it's like a it's a prohibitor where the DHT is coming off of the scalp and away from the follicle so the hair can begin to grow. So it's a lot of different phases. Then you have the laser caps. The laser caps, when you begin to have that with the at-home treatment, you can use the laser cap, putting the laser cap on for 20 minutes, two, maybe three times throughout the week. And that will begin to stop the hair from shedding. Then you have your hyperbaric oxygenator. It pushes oxygen into the follicle. These are all practicals that we're doing. We're pushing oxygen into the follicle. So when you're pushing the oxygen into the follicle with a serum, it helps the hair begin to grow back. So these are different things that we had to do during our training. Now, the hardest part of the entire trichology training is knowing the different types of alopecia and how to identify them. Androgenetic, a majority of the people that I've come in contact with, they have the androgenetic alopecia as well as the traction alopecia. With the androgenetic, you see it begin at the hairline and it moves back. The traction alopecia comes from when you do the sew-ins and the weaves and everything, and you sew the hair in so tight that the hair makes a complete line wherever you sewed that hair in. It goes from ear to ear, all the way, sometimes going to the back. It depends on how you sew it in, but you can identify it in that way. You have also the alopecia areata. The areata alopecia is in it's like half dollar spots all over your head. It's in different areas. That's how you identify the areata. Now, keep in mind, just because you may have areata, you may have androgenetic at the same time, or you may have diffused alopecia at the same time with all of this. So you may not just have one type of an alopecia, you may have several. So that in that training, I thought me going when I did it this time, it was more of an eye opener, a major eye opener for me to be able to offer the service to the public and then be able to educate them even more. Now, just even with let me get off the alopecia. Let me go on to the nutrition, because we deal with nutrition all the time. Can you tell me what area of the grocery store is the best area to buy fruit food from? I'm gonna say it again.
1: I would assume
0: Can
1: the fruits and
0: anyone,
1: vegetable area.
0: the produce area. That is, you're correct. The produce
1: Oh, I
0: area
1: thought
0: is
1: you were
0: the,
1: asking me.
0: I was
1: So,
0: asking you.
1: you were
0: I
1: asking
0: was
1: our
0: asking you.
1: listeners. Okay.
0: Yeah, the produce area is the best
1: Okay.
0: area to buy, I mean, to go and get your fruits and vegetables now, as far as your diet is concerned. But tell me why. Is there a reason why we go, a lot of us do not like to have vegetables and fruit when we eat. You're supposed to have at least one fruit every time you eat. And we don't do it.
1: So I would think that it would be, I would think that it would be the pureness of the naturalness of the produce, as opposed to the other things that we consume that may be more processed foods,
0: And you're
1: that would
0: correct
1: be the
0: with the
1: reason for the fruits and vegetables, the produce being better selection.
0: Yeah, so on the when you go into the store, the outside perimeter of the store is the more healthier portions of the fruits and vegetables, and when you're buying food and everything, that's the more healthier. When you go inside the middle of the store, that's where you have the processed food and everything else. Another thing that I found out that everyone should be doing, invest in taking amino acids or enzymes. Once you keep your enzymes in balance, once you keep your enzymes, taking the enzyme, it keeps your body, your acid and your alkalinity of your body in balanced, even after you eat, because while you're eating, your body can go totally alkaline or it can go totally acid. So if you're taking an enzyme after your meal, it helps the body to break down your food properly so that stress won't be on your body. Stress can cause alopecia, definitely. Your lifestyle. A lot of time when we do our lifestyle, we tend to just go, and our body is asking for food to eat or for us to relax and take a break, and we just keep going. We don't even think about it. We just do it and just keep going. Well, when you do that, or if you're having trauma constantly, when that happens, your hair, the blood can't get the proper oxygen and the nutrients to go to the hair follicle to do what it's needed. So if it's not happening, what happens is the hair follicle itself detached from the papilla, and now you have hair breakage. So if we th this whole week of training
1: Yeah,
0: was a
1: so
0: totally different type of thing for me.
1: okay. Yeah. So speaking of nutrition, I've read that, and you tell me if this is a myth or fact, that alopecia, some forms of alopecia, is the body's response to the toxicity or the poisons that we consume in our diet. So that's the body trying to defend itself, and so it's trying to protect the hair follicle, and as a
0: That is correct.
1: result, it fails miserably because we consume so many toxins, and then toxins, and then as a result, you see the alopecia.
0: That's correct.
1: So
0: Your
1: diet
0: body
1: is
0: is going
1: very
0: to
1: important.
0: defend. Yeah. Diet is very important, and that's the reason why I started off with the Tricopure and the revitalizing shampoo. That's our first defense as far as helping with detoxing the scalp and the hair, as well as if you remember, I said the nutrition. With the nutrition, it helps to detoxify the inside. Now, the revitalizing shampoo and conditioner detoxifies the outside.
1: Okay.
0: And the other thing that I wanted
1: Okay.
0: to let the listeners know, there's a device that I use in the office, and it scans your hand, and it takes the electricity from your in your body, and it regulates it, and it tells me what is going on inside of your body concerning your hair. And once you get this analyzation done,
1: Oh,
0: I have
1: that's very
0: nutrients that I
1: powerful.
0: give you. Oh yeah. I give you nutrients or supplements to that you can purchase. You take the supplements, and then after 3 months, you come back to me, and I do the same process all over again, and you will find that whatever was wrong is now corrected. And that's it's a scan. It's called the Zytoscan. It's a compass that I use, and I
1: That's
0: like
1: that
0: it.
1: would be yeah, that's very helpful.
0: So I've there's the, these are the new things that's going to be happening. I want to give a class in Chicago that's gonna I want to do before the end of the year. I definitely need to do a class on trichology so that the stylist will begin to understand the process that's needed, even if they're causing problems, you know, because if you don't know, you don't know. But if you have situations that are happening in your salon, you can then begin to get the help that you need with your client, because the clients are coming to you asking you for help, and they expect for you to find that help for them. The relationship between myself and the cosmetologists and the barbers, I'm looking, I welcome them all so that they can have the things that they need as far as, their client's journey, even their journey. Because eventually, what will happen is they will then begin to see the importance of trichology. So, on the barber's
1: Well,
0: edge,
1: I think you've done a good job letting us know the importance of it.
0: yeah, thank you. On the barber's
1: Because
0: edge,
1: that's it's definitely a step up.
0: oh yeah, thank you. So,
1: I think we have a delay, but
0: we
1: it's
0: do.
1: definitely a step up from the regular salon experience, yeah. And the salon services, right? So that's a very comprehensive service
0: It is.
1: that you provide.
0: It is. And the thing that I want barbers to understand is putting more power in the barber's hand now. Because before they didn't have anything that a barber could do to help their male clients. Now there's another tool that for both the men and the women that cosmetologists and barbers should know. It's called the Linwood scale, which is for females, and the Norwood scale is for the men to detect what level of alopecia is beginning on their client at that time. Then there's two other tools that I worked with this week. Well, I've worked with it before anyway, but it's called the exosomes. You're using the doctor's pen to apply serum into the follicle by a pen, and it's not something that hurt. You see them all over the internet. Everybody's beginning to use them, but the doctor's pen allow you to place serum in an area
1: A
0: to have the hair
1: pen
0: grow back.
1: is not a needle.
0: It's not a needle, it's a pen. It's multiple little small needles, but
1: It's
0: it
1: a
0: doesn't
1: pen.
0: hurt. It doesn't hurt.
1: Okay.
0: It's a pin. It's a pin, but it doesn't hurt. If it does hurt you, you're doing it way too hard. But you're using it on your scalp, and what it does is it's stimulating the scalp, and it's also causing the follicle to open up in order for the serum to go in and then nourish the papilla in order for the hair to come out. And the inside the serum, it's blockers. So it's DHT blockers, and the DHT is what smothers or
1: Okay.
0: stop the hair from growing. So we have
1: Okay.
0: the say for instance, if you had the alopecia beginning and you want to go ahead and help it, we have the exosomes, diexosomes, whereas you do the ink on the hair with the exosomes. The exosomes is a serum that goes in that allow the hair follicle to grow back. But I like using either clear for those clients that don't want to see any coloration or any pigmentation on the scalp while they're having their journey with their hair coming back. But for the client that it has it and it's really showing really well, you want to have the ink version, whereas it colors the scalp while the hair is growing back. So as it's growing back, it'll fill in, and but the ink actually is able to be shampooed off after so many shampoos, and you still have the service that you need in order to return to, hair. So these are different innovations that are
1: Okay, speaking
0: happening
1: of,
0: in the field.
1: yeah. So thank you for that information. That was a really thorough education of, trichology, what's involved and what needs to be done on the salon level and the barber level. I don't think our listeners were aware of some of that. So that's what we do here. We educate and bring awareness too. So let's take a break. Before we do, let me remind our listeners to call in, join the conversation, 773-591-1690. And also like and share the show, and we will return in a moment.
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0: And we're back. You're listening to the Hair Salon Tour Show with Nedra Williams and Dr. Lakeshawn. Please like and share the show, and please call in to join the conversation, 773-591-1690. Before we left for break, we were talking about the trichology services that salons may offer and the value of that. Dr. Lakeshawn just pretty much laid that out, as well as what is involved in becoming a trichologist. Now we want to shift gears and go into the different hair types. Dr. Lakeshawn, there are like four hair types. Can you hear me?
1: It is. Yes, I can hear you. Okay. It is four different hair types.
0: Okay. Let's start with type one, which is
1: type one is the straight hair.
0: Yes, exactly.
1: Yeah, so type one is the straight hair.
0: Let's talk about the straight hair. Is it always easy to manage? Does it require more or less care? True or false?
1: That's false, because you're going to still have the care that's needed, because even though you may have straight hair, the scalp secretes oil, and the oil gets on the hair strand, on the hair shaft, and it goes all the way down. Okay. But if you have too much oil takes away from the moisture balance in the hair. So it could become dry because of that. Okay. Not only that, with the heat damage, if you're flat ironing the hair constantly, the straight hair tend to break off because of excessive heat and chemically treated. So you can still have damage with straight hair just as well as with everything else. Yeah. It's just that, you know, you just have to be mindful and moderate your moisture in straight hair.
0: Oh, yeah. And let me take a step back. I started with straight hair, but like I said, there are four types. And type two is wavy.
1: Wavy.
0: Type three is curly.
1: Curly. And then coily.
0: And type four is coily.
1: Yeah.
0: And then coily. And then the letters A, B, and C are commonly used to describe how loose or tight
1: the curly
0: curl or waves or coil appears.
1: Yes.
0: Okay. So when someone
1: before you go any further, let me say this. The pattern itself dictates how much product you're going to put on your hair.
0: Okay. Okay.
1: And a lot of people get it confused or misunderstood, that they're thinking just because you have curly hair, you have to use excessive amount of product.
0: The product.
1: Keep in mind that the hair can only absorb so much. Mm-hmm. And then the rest of the product you're wasting. So for the client portion, you're losing money.
0: Right, exactly, definitely. Can a person have more than one type of hair, one type of curl pattern on the same head?
1: You can have all four on the same head.
0: Oh, wow. Oh, wow.
1: Yeah, you can have all four on the same head. Wow, and the reason why I'm saying that is because
0: that's eye-opening.
1: Yeah, you can have all four. It's the same thing as with the alopecia. When you notice with the alopecia, you can have many different types of alopecia at the same time. But let me move away from the alopecia, because we've already talked about that. But as far as the texture of the hair, you may have some people that when their hair grow out, it may start out as straight, and then later on it's begin to get wavy as it gets longer.
0: Okay.
1: And then some people you have curly hair, and it comes out as perfect ringlets. Then you have wavy hair. It may start out as half C's and then go into a straight, curly, wavy type situation. So you may have You have a lot of different things that could be happening, because it also go from your genetics. A lot of this is happening because of genetics and multiculturals.
0: Yes. Yeah.
1: Yeah.
0: Okay. Yeah. So let's kind of give some more information
1: Okay.
0: about hair types and how, our listeners can determine their hair type. Strand thickness, you have density, and you have porosity. So with strand thickness, fine strands can be difficult to feel and easily weighed down. So, you can take a hair strand, put it between your fingers to try to determine whether what your thickness of your hair is. Feel it. With density, that means how many strands are growing within an area of the scalp,
1: With an
0: correct?
1: area, yeah, that's correct. That is correct. How
0: Within
1: many
0: an
1: hairs
0: area,
1: is
0: the
1: growing within
0: density
1: an
0: of your
1: area?
0: hair.
1: That's the density of the
0: Okay.
1: hair.
0: Yeah.
1: And your porosity. Your
0: And the
1: porosity is
0: density is not
1: allowing.
0: the same as the thickness.
1: No, it isn't. It isn't. Because you may have
0: Right.
1: somebody
0: Okay.
1: with fine, medium, or coarse hair, but even though
0: Right.
1: it may be fine,
0: Right.
1: medium, or coarse, it still can be
0: And have
1: fine.
0: a high density.
1: Yeah, and have a high
0: Right.
1: density rate.
0: And have a
1: Yeah.
0: high density. Yeah. Okay. And porosity, that describes how the
1: The
0: hair
1: elasticity and the
0: absorbs
1: moisture,
0: and
1: how
0: uses
1: the
0: water.
1: hair ability
0: Yeah.
1: to absorb moisture. Yeah, that's it.
0: Right. Yeah.
1: And
0: Okay.
1: you
0: So
1: can
0: low
1: also have a
0: porosity.
1: defense, you can have a porosity deficiency.
0: Oh,
1: A lot of
0: wow.
1: people don't
0: Okay.
1: know
0: Talk
1: that.
0: more
1: You could
0: about
1: have
0: that.
1: a porosity,
0: Yeah.
1: you can have a porosity deficiency, even though the hair grow out and it appears to be healthy and it absorb moisture. But then let's say you moisturize, we used to do this with the thioglycolic curls, like the cold waves. Say for
0: Okay.
1: instance, you started out in the morning and you moisturize your hair in the morning. By the evening, your hair was dry and brittle. That's with natural hair, that's the image that is portrayed as far as the deficiency of porosity.
0: Okay.
1: Because your hair can't absorb the moisture the way it should
0: Moisture.
1: be. Yeah.
0: So I've seen these YouTube or these videos about how to determine the porosity of your hair using a glass of water, taking a strand of
1: Okay.
0: your hair and dropping it in the water and seeing if it floats, if it
1: Okay.
0: sinks to the bottom, and to determine the porosity of your hair. Is that a
1: Okay.
0: reliable method
1: I'm gonna say
0: for
1: no.
0: determining
1: I'm
0: porosity? Okay.
1: gonna say
0: Okay.
1: no.
0: Okay.
1: I'm gonna say a reliable method would be the trichoscope, as well as product that you
0: Okay.
1: can put on the hair strand itself, and you have the ability to watch it swell, and then you also have the ability to watch it contract.
0: Okay. Okay. Yeah,
1: And
0: because
1: then the elasticity of it, you can pull when you're pulling the hair strand.
0: yeah.
1: If you pull it, it only supposed to go a certain amount, but if it pops automatically, you know your hair has no porosity or no moisture in it.
0: Okay. Yeah, and I think another reason why that glass of water doesn't work for determining porosity is because that it depends on also what do you have on your hair. So if if it has some type of coating, or if you have if it's color treated, I think you'll get a different result, correct? Then
1: Yeah, that's it. Yeah.
0: yeah,
1: Yeah, I
0: incorrect.
1: mean, you're gonna definitely have a different whenever you're taking pigmentation away from the hair, you're definitely gonna have a different result. If the hair is even stressed, you're gonna definitely have a different result with that hair.
0: Okay, yeah. So let's talk about some products, types of products that may be good for each type of hair. So
1: Okay.
0: with fine hair, let's say with fine hair, so lightweight shampoos, rinse out
1: Always
0: conditioners.
1: lightweight shampoos. Never,
0: Okay.
1: I would say, I shouldn't say never, but if you are going to use a gel, it need to be a lightweight form of a gel.
0: Okay. All right. In the interest of time, I'm just going to name these types of products because we're running out of time. I'm not going to give product recommendations, but you can always come into Solo Beauty Supply and we can help you with product selection because I don't want to, recommend a product and you guys go buy it from another beauty supply. I want you to come into Solo Beauty Supply and speak with one of our knowledgeable representatives, and we'll help you determine what type of hair you have and what's the best product for it. 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
1: Well, the thing you don't want to do is you don't want to overuse product, because when you overuse product, what happens is you have a buildup now, you're developing on your hair. And it's going to cause you more problems than good using these products. The other thing that I wanted to add before we get out of before we get out of here is when you're shampooing your hair and you're conditioning your hair, at the end of the shampoo and the conditioner, you rinse your hair with cool, tepid water. Reason being, you're locking in the conditioner up in the cuticle layer so that when you do apply your heat instruments or whatever, your hair is conditioned and prepared to take that.
0: Okay. All right. Excellent. So we're getting ready to get out of here. So, Dr. Lekashan, thank you. And thank you to everyone who joined us today. Remember, knowing your hair can save you money. So, that's what this show was about, you knowing your
1: Okay.
0: hair. So, go ahead. So, please like and share and follow the Hair Salon Tour Show for more information regarding knowing your hair. Join us every Saturday at 2 p.m. And you can like and share the show also on our WVON Facebook page. And the Hair Salon Tour Show has its own Facebook page as well. So please like and share for
1: Well, I
0: that.
1: have a question. I have a
0: Anita
1: question. My question
0: Williams, and on
1: is
0: behalf of
1: Chicago.
0: Dr. Lekashan, thank you for joining us. Until next time, check your hair. Okay, go ahead.
1: Chicago, who's
0: Say it
1: doing
0: again.
1: hair? We just need to know, Chicago, who's doing hair?

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4: President Trump says he wants the United States to remain the global leader in cryptocurrency and technology.
5: New financial technologies are extending this American dominance into the 21st century, and that's why we're focused on creating a clear regulatory framework.
4: Speaking at the White House, Trump highlighted support for Bitcoin and digital assets as officials launch a new advisory committee. Former Cook County Commissioner Richard Boykin has filed a complaint accusing Cook County Treasurer Maria Pappas of intimidation and official misconduct. Boykin, who is black, alleges the dispute stemmed from criticism of Pappas' mayoral ambitions, while Pappas has defended her actions. And the Tupac Shakur murder trial resumes today in Las Vegas. Jurors this week heard recordings of Dwayne Keefe D. Davis discussing the events surrounding Shakur's 1996 killing. They were also shown photos of his autopsy. Davis is accused of orchestrating the murder. Get BIN News Now on demand 24/7 on the iHeartRadio app. Back to Terry McCready.
6: The USS Abraham Lincoln being relieved in the Middle East. This after President Trump declared concerns over the aircraft carrier was fake news. Maryland's Black Mayor Wes Moore blasting the president over his remarks.
7: The response of the president of the United States pisses me off, and it should piss all of us off. I would have hoped that since he's never been forward deployed, since he's never put on the uniform and sacrifice for this country, that he would have more compassion for the people who are willing to.
6: More on CNN. Multiple reports now confirm the replacement aircraft carrier, the USS George Washington, has arrived, giving the San Diego-based crew of the Lincoln a chance to return home. There have been concerns about the 5,000 crew members who departed San Diego back in November, setting a modern carrier record for time at sea. There could soon be tougher scrutiny for green card applicants when they're deemed a public charge, and that defines an individual who was primarily dependent on the government. Public charge guidance allows immigration officials to consider whether a U.S. citizen child of the applicant or one of their relatives has used health or social service programs, even if the applicant has not. A release this week from the U.S. Citizenship and Immigration Services says officers will apply several factors to determine whether green card applicants are subject to the public charge of inadmissibility. The new rule means officers will assess all pertinent facts on a case-by-case basis. A USCIS spokesperson says the Trump administration is upholding the rule of law and protecting American taxpayers from subsidizing aliens who may become dependent on public benefits. The WNBA suddenly has become political with one of their biggest names, Sophie Cunningham, speaking out against transgender athletes competing in women's sports. Her team, the Indiana Fever, played in Dallas yesterday, and there was plenty of conservative support.
8: We very much appreciate what Sophie is doing, but disappointed with the WNBA failing to create a policy to protect women in their sport.
6: Mary Elizabeth Castle with Texas Values held a rally outside the American Airlines Center. The WNBA Players Association said in a statement they welcome hard conversations but refuse to be used as political pawns. Philadelphia Mayor Sherelle Parker is excited about One Philly HBCU Week, October 27th through the 3rd. 31st. The city will celebrate HBCU culture with a Battle of the Bands choir competition and much more. Two HBCU football games are also scheduled that week at Lincoln Financial Field. Stay informed, stay connected, and subscribe. 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I'm Terry McCready for the Black Information Network.
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Hey, that's right. You know about those five heartbeats. I was about to say the five stair steps. I'm talking about the five heartbeats. Hey, that was that movie that those brothers, boy, I tell you, you could watch that over and over again. I bet you dial that up this weekend. Say, I got to watch me some Five Heartbeats. Given some respect for the great actor in that movie, Michael Wright. He made his transition here just over the weekend. And again, Robert Townsend, Leon, Harry Lennox, Tico Wells, and Hawthorne James. Those guys, man, did they do a great movie. That, you know, Robert Townsend, Chicago's very own, is a gifted individual. He knows how to put something together. And that Five Heartbeats will last forever. But, you know, that was a Dales song. You better believe it. That was the Mighty Mighty Dales, but that particular version that I played lead was Michael Valentine was the lead on that particular. He's the one that did it for the movie. You know, I always thought it was Marvin Jr. because I knew it as a Dales song, but Billy Valentine was the one who actually sang that for the movie, and he is still singing that as we speak. A very popular musician, just has so much gifted talent. And again, that was such a wonderful portrayal of that era and music and all that we remember. What do they say? The best music of your life. Hey, my name is Bruce Montgomery. You might think we done gone back to VON in the old school, but hey, we still VON today. Tomorrow and forevermore. Thank goodness for WVON 1450, the voice of the nation. And my name is Bruce Montgomery, and I'm here each and every Saturday afternoon to bring you a little information about the business beat here in Chicago. What's going on the business tip? I need you to be up and about it because this is still Black Business Month. August is Black Business Month, and you can follow all the good activities on Black Business Month by going to our Facebook community page. We've been building this group up, making this this house a home with love and inspiration and sharing what's happening. You go to www.facebook.com/groups/ChicagoESP. That stands for the Entrepreneur Success Program. That's all about my activities and our activities as a community, lifting up our business builders and entrepreneurs and people making a difference. But, you know, there's so much. We've got to just be strong in our community because the foolishness level is at an all-time high. You know, the egos and the arrogance and the ignorance that's going on is just an impediment to progress. But we keep moving ahead. But sometimes you just want to pull somebody over and give them a smack or two because, you know, there was many of us know the story of the famous World War II hero, Doris Miller, the guy that was down below deck. But when push came to shove, he came up and manned a machine gun on the top of his U.S. Navy ship and shot down planes and carried people down that were injured and just was a heroic individual, a gigantic individual. The Navy recognizes this man for the great work that he did and the lives that he saved and the heroism that he showed. And so the Navy was prepared to name an aircraft carrier after this great hero individual that received all the highest honors that the U.S. could give. But no, the orange, whatever he is, just can't handle the truth. And in fact, when it was announced that the USS Doris Miller was in development and whatever, he jokingly said, you know, how could he? Well, maybe one day, and now he's twisting arms at this goofball crowd that they have running things that says, hey, why don't you take Doris Miller's name off that ship and knock him down a peg or two and put, you know, I don't want to see your name on nothing, not a damn thing. I don't want to see nothing that's got to do with this character. And hopefully we will be so incensed and motivated when it's time to come out to the polls that we will do what we absolutely have to do.

to do it day by day. And we've got to be vigilant. We've got to be vigilant across the length and breadth of this country, across this globe. There are stand-up people doing stand-up things, and we're going to take a break and come back, and I've got somebody who's going to come on and tell us about something that you may or may not be aware of. You may have heard the name but wasn't really sure about what's going on, but understand, we are not going to let it rest. We are going to find the truth, and just like the fighters that paved the way for us to pay attention, Reverend Jesse Jackson, who all the work that he did and so many have encouraged us to carry the torch and be truth finders and stand up for what's right. And that's exactly what we're going to do. We'll be right.

0: Yes. We're going to lift him up because we know that every life is vital and every life is important. 5 years ago, after the 2021 disappearance and death of Illinois State graduate student Jelani Day, his official case remains unsolved and open. And while the coroner ruled the cause of death after drowning, his family continues to push for a federal investigation, maintaining that foul play was involved. And right here in Chicago this weekend, and right here live on our live line, is the mother of one Jelani Day, whose name is important to all people in this country, and especially his brothers in Omega, who make sure that we are going to support this family through thick and through thin, and we're going to find a time where we push on through and make the truth see the light of day. I have on the live line, I believe it is Carmen Bolden Day. Is that true?
1: Yes, I'm here.
0: Okay. Thank you so much for taking some time. I got a call and asked me, could you come on and let us know an update and what's happening with this situation? And I would humbly offer you whatever time you would like, and happy that you are here in the Chicagoland area with your attorney, Ben Crump, who is making sure that we are keeping this story alive. Please tell us what you would choose to share this morning.
1: Yes, thank you for having me. I want to say that first and foremost. I do want to say that we are having today our fourth annual fundraising gala for the Jelani Day Foundation. For those of you who do not know Jelani Day, he was, as Bruce said, a 25-year-old graduate student that was attending Illinois State University back in August of 2021. In August of 2021, my son disappeared. 2 days later, his car was found 63 miles away in a sundown town called Peru, Illinois. 9 days after that, a body was found in the Illinois State River that was not identified as my son. In between that time, his wallet, his lanyard, his car was found there with the license plate removed. His clothing was found a mile up the river from where the body was found. And the coroner and the police wanted me to believe that my son drove all this way, threw his phone out the window, removed his license plate from his car, got out of his vehicle, walked 3 miles to a river, undressed himself, placed himself into a river and drowned himself, which I know is not true. My son was an avid swimmer, first of all, and second of all, there was no water found in his lungs. However, the coroner advised me, because his body was found in a body of water, that Jelani drowned. We know that not to be true. There's somebody out there who knows what happened to my son, and my goal is to bring those who did this to my son, hold them accountable. Jelani deserves to be here. Through my pain and my grief, I have formed and founded the Jelani Day Foundation. And today, like I said, we're having our fourth

0: annual All Black Gala, and the reason it's All Black this year is because this is Jelani's 30th year of life. He would have turned 30 on June the 15th of this year. My son is not here to celebrate his life. So we are today, we are going to remember him, and we're going to push forth with this foundation. The foundation is was formed so that no other brown or black males that go missing do not receive the attention and the resources that their families should be receiving. When Jelani went missing, I couldn't even get the local news to report about him. However, on September the 11th, a young lady went missing, a young white girl went missing by the name of Gabby Petito, and everywhere her name was being spoken of.
1: That's right.
0: She was on all the media. She was on the social media platforms, and I couldn't get anyone to talk about Jelani and to bring attention to him. So my goal and purpose is to is to be able to help families, especially those families of missing brown and black males, to receive the resources, to have to be able to connect with the media, and to also be able to advocate for their families, because I didn't know what to do. I didn't know how to navigate through this journey. I didn't know what I needed. I didn't get any direction. I had to form my own search parties. I had to do everything alone because the police were not helping me. I do not want to see another family have to go through that. And again, like I said, I'm saying it for the third time, we're having this gala this evening.
1: That's
0: today.
1: Right.
0: The doors will open at 4 p.m.,
1: And what's the location of it? It's the Red Door?
0: It's at the Red Door Meeting Place in Broadview, Illinois. That's 1519 Roosevelt Road. My keynote speaker will be Attorney Benjamin Crump. There will also be in attendance other representatives and senators and hopefully the congressmen that have been assisting me along the way. We do have a bill that's in Jelani Day's name. It's the Senate Bill 3932. And what that bill says is that if a body is found in the state of Illinois and it's not identified within the first 72 hours, the FBI has to become involved. I was not afforded that when Jelani went missing, but I want to ensure that going forward, that if this is to be a help to another family, that they are afforded those resources and help.
1: Well, your strength and your compassion, your wisdom, your determination will bring to you the justice that you are fighting for and seeking. And we stand in support of you. Jelani Jesse Javonte Day was a graduate student. He graduated from Alabama A&M University. Was pursuing a master's degree in the state of Illinois at Illinois State University with hopes of becoming a doctor. And to have the story was ridiculous from the word go. And we just see this over and over again. And for the so-called officials who are looking into things and turn the other way, something's going to come out that people don't like, but we're not going to give up. And so if you're out today and you're hearing this online, again, I'm certainly happy that WVON is here to support you. I don't know if this is I'm sure it's not the first time you've probably talked to somebody on our station. Hopefully it's not. And hopefully it won't be the last, because this is a fight. And so I'm happy that you have been able to garner the support that you need. But even with the great attorneys and the people, there is resistance. There is resistance at every level. The information is challenging to get. And so you say he's got to take it up a notch. You got to take it to the federal level. You have to have the FBI involved. You have to have everybody involved. And like you say, this could be your son, your brother, somebody from your family who's growing and doing all the right things. And then somebody can take a life like this. We're just not going to lay down on this. And so tonight, now I know the tickets have been available for this for a while, but if somebody happens to hear this online, on the radio today, and want to drop by 1519 Roosevelt Road in Broadview at the Red Door Meeting Place, a beautiful banquet hall and facility, 1519 Roosevelt Road in Broadview. What time will you start? And can people come? And if they can't stay, could they drop off a donation or just show their support?
0: They absolutely, They absolutely can. Doors will open at 4 p.m.
1: Mm-hmm.
0: The gala will start at 5. The tickets are $75, and you can pay at the door if you want to attend. If you can't attend, you can donate through the website. It's the JelaniDayFoundation.org. We are also on all social media platforms, the Instagram, Facebook, and TikTok. I do need your support. I am fighting this fight. I need the assistance of the Attorney General. I need the assistance of the governor. There are things that were not done correctly in Jelani's case. There are things that should have been done in his case. Like I said, I was a mother that did not know the direction to go. We were not afforded the due diligence that should have been given to us, and I need that help, and I need that support. I do thank you for having me on WVON. It is my first time being on here, but I hopefully, like you said, it will not be my last time. I thank you for the opportunity to speak, and I hope that if you are, whoever is within the sound of my voice, if you can attend, please do. I need them to know. I need the governor. I need the attorney general to see that we are still out here in numbers and in force, and we are not giving up until we find the answers about what happened to Jelani Day.
1: That's exactly right. Well, you're hearing from Carmen Bolden Day, the mother of our brother, Jelani Day, and we are keeping his name, his spirit, his consciousness is one with our consciousness, and we know that wherever he is, we are still connected to his intelligent universal life, because his life meant something, it means something, and his mother is here fighting to make sure that other mothers who have seen these kinds of things and hopefully will not see these kinds of things, but it's not going to go swept under the rug, forgotten about, that's just, no, you got to stand up, be up, make the difference, make the call. And so the fourth annual All Black Gala is tonight. It is featuring their counselor, Ben Crump. He is the keynote speaker. It will be 4 p.m. for a cocktail hour, and then the dinner will start. There'll be some conversations. But the more important thing is the gathering and the show of respect and love and resilience that our community has for putting our arms around each other and being there when we people are in need. And so we're hearing this story directly. If you're not familiar with Jelani Day, you should look up the JelaniDayFoundation.org. You can find out more about the story. You can find out more about this brilliant young man whose life was taken too soon. But he is going to be a catalyst for change, because we're going to make it so, and support him in and support the family in finding the truth and bringing the truth forward. And again, we've heard the other stories that happened down in Alabama, and we hear the stories, in fact, every week. And in this very dark era that this country is still struggling with, it's because it believes that backsliding and going down the wrong path is okay because people at the top seem to give it credence. Well, we may be whatever level we are, but we're not going to be denied justice in each and every case where we stand up. And when we stand up and lock arms and show love and strength and with the Lord's grace behind us, we will be victorious. And so, Ms. Day, I applaud your strength and your courage and your tenacity, for in one of the most grievous times that none of us can imagine, you're taking the strength that was given you to push forward and make a difference so that this life is giving life and may save lives moving forward with this effort. So the JelaniDayFoundation.org is where you can find out and support this organization. And then if you happen to want to stop by 1519 Roosevelt Road in Broadview, we'll be there from 4 o'clock. You can stop by. You can just step in the door, give a hug, bring a check, say hi. And then if you want to stick around and be more supportive, you're welcome to be there. This is an open door for everybody. It's the Red Door Meeting Place in Broadview, 1519 Roosevelt Road today. And this is the fourth annual Jelani Day All Black Gala, supporting the family as they continue to fight for justice for Jelani Day. Ms. Day, thank you for spending some time with me this afternoon. God bless you.
0: Thank you, Bruce. I appreciate it. We'll also be honoring Reverend Jackson, who was also a vital he was so vital in helping me gain attention in Jelani's case. So in his absence, I want to make sure he is remembered for everything that he did, because he is the one that brought me to national attention. But my fight is not done. But again, I thank you for having us here. I hope to see everyone at the Red Door Meeting Place.
1: Well, I'm sure you will see a lot of. Yeah, sure. I know it'll be all black, but I'm sure you're going to see some purple and gold tonight because
0: Jelani, that's what we want to see. Jelani was a cue.
1: That's exactly right. Thank you so much, and we'll see you later today.
0: All right. Thank you.
1: All right. Thank you.

0: Yes, thank you for being here on WVON. As you know, we are here to be part of the community, to uplift the community, to support the community, and to be the voice for the voiceless and make sure that no stone is unturned, no truth is snuffed out, nothing is denied, and we must lock arms and push through this period of darkness together. And together we are stronger and having a platform to share. You know, people always talk about the social determinants of health, those things that have impact on our health and well-being. There is a connection to many factors that determine longevity, life, health, well-being, mental health, spiritual well-being, and economics is a part of it. And so the reason I do this show, Bruce on Business, each and every Saturday afternoon from 3 to 4, is because this work of economic empowerment is critically essential to the success of our soul, of our community, of making sure that people have access to the resources and capacities to live their best lives right here and right now. We've got to make the decisions and the choices to own our lives, to own what is happening right here and right now. We see companies shutting down. I talked to a young man this week working for one of the most absolutely profitable companies that you could ever imagine right now. This company is just, they're printing money right now. They just can't ship products out the door any faster. They're involved with this whole pharmaceutical area, and their products are just all the rage. And this company has quadrupled its profits and revenue quarter over quarter. And he told me after all the money they're making, they're actually talking about and actually laying people off. It's unbelievable. It's ridiculous. And this young man has a graduate degree, an MBA. He's one of the few people of color in his entire department. And he said the outreach that used to happen is not happening anymore, where they used to go to the campuses and recruit people and work with organizations like National Society of Black Engineers and National Black MBA Association and some of these national groups. They would be at these conferences. They're not there anymore. They're turning away because they're going back to those things that they would be doing anyway, and that's nothing. And so what does that mean for us? That means that we've got to own our lives. We've got to own our destiny. Entrepreneurship may not be for everybody, but it's got to be for somebody who wants to grow, build, and scale a business that can stand the test of time, that can create good income, not only for the owners, but for the partners, the collaborators, the supply chain, everybody that involved with it. We've got to take this in our own hands. And so that's why I do this show, to make sure that you know that Black Business Month isn't just a cutely coined term. It's something that is absolutely essential to us making progress. So Monday the 24th, to continue this last week of Black Business Month, the Department of Commerce and Economic Opportunity is still continuing their programs on Monday the 24th from 1:30 to 2:30. Is going to be a virtual online meeting talking about access to capital, financing, exploring sources of capital, preparing strong financials, understanding the importance of intellectual property protection. As businesses innovate and expand, they must recognize that in this new environment, it's all about the power of ideas. And owning those ideas and protecting those ideas are critical, as it's always been. This webinar will offer actionable insights. Go to dco.illinois.gov/OE3-events, and you'll see Black Business Month highly prominent. You can click on that link and take advantage of this workshop coming up on Monday. Then on Tuesday, there's a big conversation going on about the expansion of 95th and Straight Street. You know, the Red Line extension is going on, but right there at the hub of the stop of the Red Line, there's huge vacant properties that need to be developed. And the city of Chicago has requested some developers to show what they would do with that property right east of the 95th Street train station. And so, again, there's going to be a meeting on Tuesday at 5 p.m. at 8000 South Michigan Avenue. You can walk right in, but if you want to pre-register, go to chicago.gov/RFPS. Chicago.gov/RFPS. Now, this is in regards to the 95th Street, 95th and State Community Developers presentation of the developers that have some ideas about what to do with that property. Well, the community should determine highest and best use. So there's going to be an open house and reception. This will take place on Tuesday, August 25th at 5 p.m. This is being organized by the 6th Ward Alderman Hall, along with Chicago Transit Authority and the Chicago Department of Planning and Development. This is going to be at 8000 South Michigan, right there at the corner of 80th Street at Michigan. There is a church there on the corner. It's going to be right in that church, and that's where it's going to be on Tuesday, the 25th, from 5 p.m. Again, go to chicago.gov /RFPS. RFPs is you can find how to link to come to that, but just show up. You know, the showing up is 90% of the deal. Say, look, I'm here and I've got something to say. I want to see what these developers are talking about in my community, so that you know what's going on. And we try to keep these links. You know, I find out about events and opportunities for us to engage in real life and participate in formulating the kind of development strategies, economic inclusive strategies that we need to be a part of. We must start taking our community in our own hands and shaping it and cultivating it in ways that would be beneficial. But I've got a guest, I think, that's called in because they're doing some stuff this week, too, on this very topic of how do we use all of the tools to build and grow and scale our enterprises, whether they're for-profit, nonprofit, whether they're campaigns, whatever they are. You've got to use the technologies associated with modern marketing science if you want to cultivate your audience and groom them to scale to the next level. Do I have somebody on the live line that thinks they've got something to say about a marketing opportunity in our community to be a part of the next generation of successful entrepreneurs?
1: Hey, bros, how are you?
2: What's happening, man? How you doing?
0: What's going on? Hey, I got the dynamic. Oh, I got a 2-for-1 today. I got the dynamic duo. That's right. I've got Dre and Cassie, TBM 360 in the house. What up? Hey, you guys have done something that I don't know. I don't think we've ever seen something so powerful as what you've been doing about hands-on adoption of cutting-edge technology that we can deploy to really do this work of building and scaling and growing. Like I said, I mean, whether you're a nonprofit, for-profit, professional service provider, you're selling cars, you're cleaning houses, you're cooking food, whatever you're doing, you've got to have a back office system that's growing your business. And you say, look, I'm not going to talk about it. I'm going to be about it. We're teaching people how to fish. If you teach a man to fish, what? He'll feed himself forever. And you're teaching him how to use these tools, and you're doing it each and every week in a hands-on fashion. Tell the folks how they can connect with TBM 360.
2: Oh, man, of course, right? You can always find us at tbm360.biz. But in real life, right, if you are in the Chicagoland area, you can pull up on us to our build-a-thon, which is that hands-on, right, real-time installation of that back office, that AI-powered business operating system, where we're building community and you're building and growing and stabilizing your business in real time every single Wednesday.
1: Every Wednesday.
0: Every Wednesday. Yep. And you got one in the morning and one in the evening?
1: So what we do is we alternate.
0: Okay.
1: So every other Wednesday we'll toggle between day and night. So this coming up Wednesday will be from 10 a.m. to 1 p.m. And even if you are not in Chicago, you can join us virtually.
0: Wow. Check you guys out. All right.
1: Yeah. No barriers. You know as Bruce, like when we understand something that is going to be beneficial to our community, especially when it comes to economics, we want to get it to the world.
2: Absolutely.
1: We want to make sure you know how to do it. We don't want you to have any barriers to be able to get this information to make yourself, your business, and then, of course, your community soar.
0: Well, now you hold these hands-on sessions right in the heart of beautiful downtown Chatham. I believe you're at the Capital One Discover Shine Bright Center right there on 86 in Cottage Grove. Is that where you're holding the hands-on sessions right now?
1: It sure is.
2: Absolutely, yeah. Pull up to the Shine Bright Center right there. What is it, 8560? 8560 South Cottage Grove. It's a beautiful space, right, for the community to come in. And we get in, yeah, we bring in the...
0: Let's break this down. You guys are right there at 86 in Cottage Grove. There was a Walgreens store right on the corner
1: that closed.
0: And so this the place that you're in used to be a Target store
2: that closed.
0: But Discover came in, Discover Card came in, put a technology-based call center in there, but said, you know, we need to build this out in such a way that the community can use it. And so they built out a first-class meeting space with all the infrastructure, internet access, meeting microphones, big screen, all that kind of stuff. But we've got to use it, and now here comes TBM 360 saying we are going to, you know, because Walgreens is going out of business, because Target is walking away from our community, if it is to be, it's up to us to build the new modern businesses on platforms that can allow us to be involved with e-commerce, CRM, mobile processing, using these AI agents. All of the talk of the day, you guys are breaking it down and saying, we're not just, again, going to talk about it. We want you to implement it in your business so it can work for you. This is again unprecedented. And now, how many businesses have been touched by your efforts over the past few months?
1: Oh my God.
2: Since December, what would you say, babe? Since December,
1: probably like 200 since December. About 800 since we relaunched in 2023.
0: This is an unprecedented thing. I know, again, this is so expansive, it's hard to describe, but it is a wonderful, you've got people that are solopreneurs, you've got people that are executive directors from nonprofit organizations, you got people that are bringing their entire teams to the table and saying, look, I got to get my team, my front office, my back office, we're going to use these technology tools. This is the great equalizer, in my opinion.
2: Amen.
0: This is a great equalizer
2: leveling
0: today.
2: The playing field.
0: That's exactly
2: leveling
0: right.
2: The playing field, Bruce. And we focus on the solopreneur or the small, but we even got franchisees.
0: Okay.
2: Right? We got people coming in that are looking to we figured out the enterprise version of this as well. So we're looking to support even more of us, not just the solopreneur, but if you see AI and you know that you need to increase your capacity and that you could use some assistance in understanding it, this is where you come and get your hands dirty or your team gets their hands dirty, and you really it is installed and implemented in real time. So you don't walk out of there with an idea. You walk out of there with real results.
1: Yeah.
0: All right. Now, we're talking to the co-founders, the people that actually you will see when you come to one of these so-called build-a-thons. They come from the neighborhood and the community just like we do. In fact, they happen to live down the street from me.
1: Yes.
0: But they are people who have a pure heart and a pure spirit for making a difference. Cassiopeia, you've known her for so long. She had these flash mobs where she would go around and say, let's support this business, support that business. You know, that flash mob activity really kept the doors open in some of these companies. So they're still around here today.
1: Yeah.
0: And then Andre, you've been teaching and coaching and mentoring and working with people. So you guys have said, how can we bring this teaching and coaching and promoting of black businesses together? Well, we've got to put them on a platform. We've got to give them tools that they can empower them so that the things we know that are critical, CRM, managing your customer database, communicating with your customers, having a service orientation, follow up and follow through. People like nothing more less than calling somebody and don't get a call back. Going to the website, filling out a form, don't get an email back. Because when do people shop? 24 hours a day. When do people surf the internet? 24 hours a day. So if you're not replying to people that are trying to catch and find you, then you're missing out on people that actually want to do business with one another. And so that's what TBM is 360. I tell you, you need to go to build.tbm360.biz. That's build.tbm360.biz. And find out what this is all about. Again, it's hard to, you got to kind of see it to believe it. But you know what? The good thing is, this isn't somebody yakking on Instagram. This ain't somebody pitching you on YouTube. These are real life, neighborhood based people that we know that are saying, we will show you there's no wrong question. There's no dumb question. There's no right answer. Ain't nobody trying to be a wise guy. We're trying to help each other. And what I feel like you're doing is you are building community.
2: Yes, sir.
0: And so you see that we have some bright young entrepreneurs, and you've also got young people involved. Tell us how you're getting young people involved with this process.
2: Absolutely. So we work with urban tech heroes, right? So Everybody, Chicago has been plagued by the teen takeover. Well, we figured we'd take that idea and flip it on its head, and now we got tech takeovers, where we have 18 to 24-year-olds that have been trained on the AI-powered operating system that know how to build websites and build AI employees and assist business owners in managing their data and managing their customers and managing all of the things. And we teach them the AI, the cutting-edge tech, and then they support the business owner. They are, shout out to Ben and Triana.
1: Yes.
2: They are two of the superheroes, the urban tech heroes, but they're the superstars, man. And they have been doing this work. We work directly with Baba Patrick Zaki Young of Urban Tech Academy. And together, man, we train them through 8 to 16 week cohorts. They move into an apprenticeship role. After they've completed their apprenticeship, they get their own business and they work with us as contractors, right? So we just brought on two new contractors that are doing the work, man. So not only are we helping businesses, we're building businesses, and we are helping to employ our young folks, man. So it is truly a pleasure to be doing this work at this day and age and this time, man. It's amazing.
0: Well, I'm happy that you could call in. I know you're on the road. I know you're traveling and moving around, but I really appreciate you taking some time and tell people, look, just be nosy. Be nosy and say, look, what are these people talking about? Let me go see for myself. You won't find out until you say, hey, you know what? I can use this tool. I can use this platform. But more importantly, I could use this community of teachers and leaders and entrepreneurs and people involved in all different aspects. As we start to, again, we've got to lock arms right through this period. In this period of challenge and disruption and foolishness that's going on, we can't be worried about the politics. Yes, we got to vote. Yes, we're going to vote. Yes, we're going to register and vote in record numbers. But at the same time, we've got to put dollars in pockets of our businesses so that they can grow and scale and thrive, just like we've always done. Just like Johnson Products did, just like Independence Bank did. But now we can do it with the right tools because we can have the infrastructure to grow and scale and go global, go international. Don't just have a small dream. Say, hey, I want to sell on 79th Street. Sell on 79th Street in Haiti. Sell on 79th Street in Barbados. Sell on Dr. King Drive in London. Wherever that happens to be, there's somebody who can appreciate the quality of product and service you have. And the only way they're going to find out about it is if you tell them. So you've got to tell your story. You've got to produce that podcast. You've got to produce that platform. And that's what people are teaching and learning about at TBM 360. You say you're going to be there this coming Wednesday from 10 to 1?
1: Yes.
2: Yes, sir. 8560 South Cottage Grove. Just walk in and tell them you're there for TBM.
1: And make sure that you refer Bruce.
2: Yes.
1: Say that Bruce
0: thinks you heard about it at Bruce on Business. Well, that's okay,
2: there
0: too.
2: It is.
0: Hey, before you get out of here, why don't you drop a phone number, too, so somebody might text you in case they can't wait to hear what's going on. Drop a phone number where they can.
2: We would love for you to text us, but I would say give us a call, too, so you can really experience it. It's 773-900-4699. You'll speak to Miss Tanya. She doesn't get sick. She doesn't get tired. She doesn't forget. She never comes to work with an attitude. But you can, I would say give her a call again at 773-900-4699. Brother Montgomery, I got 30 seconds to tell a quick story about how AI helped us this weekend.
0: Yeah, please do.
2: Yes, sir. So we're on the road, right? We just, we're in Murfreesboro, Tennessee. We dropped our 18-year-old daughter off, Iffy, at Middle Tennessee State University. She's starting her freshman year. So we had some work to do, and while we were driving up here, obviously, we were extremely tired. Cassie pulls out the laptop. I'm driving. She pulls out the laptop. She wakes up at 4 a.m., and she's like, I got some work to do. She tells our AI agent to build an email sequence to communicate with our customers. Brother, you should have saw her. She was nodding off. While the AI was working, she was sleeping. Mm-hmm. And any time the AI would ding her to wake up to give it some more prompts and give it some more information, she would wake up, type her fingers for another 5 seconds, and go back to sleep. Right? But I think that just speaks to what can be done when we utilize the tools, right? We were able to take care of our family and not sacrifice anything because we had the systems and the tools to support us while we were doing the things that really matter.
0: Well, I really respect and appreciate what you all are building. I want to support this as much as I can. What's that number again? 773-990-what?
1: 773-900-4699.
0: 4699. All right. Well, you heard it right here on Bruce on Business. Drop my name at the front door when you go over to the Discover Capital One Shine Bright Center right there at 86 and Cottage Grove, that big box building that used to be the Target. Well, guess what? It is a tech center, but it's blowing up like none other because it's a place where you can go and learn how to take control of your business operations, how you can put your business on Front Street, how you can use all the modern tools that people are talking about, and you don't have to say, I'm signing up for something. I don't know what it is and who it is and how they're doing it. You can watch the people do it right there at your right and your left. And they're people just like you, learning as they're growing, as they're scaling, as they're stacking chips. That's what it's all about. That's what TBM 360 is all about. I thank you for joining me here today. Hey, have a safe ride. We got to make sure you make it back to Chicago so we can be in the house on Wednesday. So don't be.
2: Yes, you know it. Thank you.
1: Thank
2: for coming. Thank you so much.
0: Hey, thank you for calling in. I'll see you guys on Wednesday.
2: See you Wednesday.

Oh, yes, I will. I'm telling you, hey, look, Black Business Month is going to keep on kicking. I need you to be out and about and make sure that you plug in and what? Get in where you fit in, but know that your business can be blessed by the best because you make the choice to grow and scale and be part of where the activity is. So what? Monday the 24th, a free online access to capital financial workshop given by the Department of Commerce and Department of Commerce and Economic Affairs. That's dceo.illinois.gov/OE3/events. And you'll find out about Black Business Month and you get this last event of the month in on Monday the 24th from 1:30 to 2:30. That's going to be a virtual meeting. Then on Tuesday, that is the 25th, we're going to be at 8000 South Michigan. 8000 South Michigan. I don't know why I'm looking at 8000, but it's 80th in Michigan. I got to say it like I know it. 80th in Michigan, right on the corner. We're going to be there in the church with the Department of Planning and Development talking about what do these developers have in store for the corner at 95th and State Street across from the Red Line Station. Let's look at these developers' plans. Let's figure out how we could be part of those plans. Maybe we can get in on the ground floor and be a supplier or do something where we can have some economic participation. That's chicago.gov/RFPS. And again, all this information is on our Facebook community page. And also you can text me at 312-725-8601. Say, Bruce, send me your list. You're talking fast. I can't write it down. I'm driving. Say, just send me a text and say, send me the list. And I'll send you my whole script. Like I say, each and every week, I put so much information together. I can't even get it all out. But I'll send it to you if you ask for it, 312-725-8601. Text me, Bruce Montgomery, say, send me the list, and I'll send you the list so you know what to do with your good time. Because on Friday, August 28th, at the University of Illinois Forum, the UIC Forum, right at Halstead and Roosevelt, the University of Illinois System, along with Congressman Danny Davis, are having a business procurement outreach event. All the aspects of the University of Illinois, from Champaign-Urbana to Circle Campus to all of their different departments to the hospitals, all of them are going to be there saying how to do business with the University of Illinois system on Friday the 28th from what? 10 a.m. to 2 p.m. right there at the UIC Forum. We've got a link on our site how to register for that. It's going to be Friday. I'd get down there at 9 o'clock if I were you at the UIC Forum right on the corner of Halstead and Roosevelt. The entire University of Illinois system is having a procurement business opportunity forum. My good friend Dale is going to be there representing the MBE purchasing department, so you can meet him and find out how you can get a contract with the University of Illinois system. And Congressman Danny Davis is going to be the keynote speaker and making it happen. Procurement professionals, public agencies, healthcare organizations, construction partners, a big event. Last year, the University of Illinois system did close to $300 million in contracting opportunity, and they want to do even more this coming year, and they want to do it with you. Then on Saturday, we're going to be at Malcolm X College, chicago.gov/BIZEXPO. We're going to be at the Chicago Business Resource Expo. That's going to be Saturday at Malcolm X College. It is free. Go to chicago.gov/BizExpo. That's going to be a wonderful event. This is the last one in the series. And so, again, many of the assist agencies, business service organizations, banks, capital access folks, they're all going to be at the house of Malcolm X. Plenty of free parking Saturday the 29th, 8:30 to 1:30. And so after that, I'm going to be here on the air. But guess what? I love you. I appreciate you. So much going on. I got more to talk about, but I got to put it on our page. But I tell you what. Text me your name and email address. I'll send you the whole list. I'll make sure out and about, and you'll double your income next week if you hang with the brother. My name is Bruce Montgomery. My number is 312-725-8601. Text me for the list and know that I love you and appreciate you. I'm going to be out supporting the Jelani Day Foundation this evening. A great event, great cause. Great resources. The brothers are going to be there in purple and gold in their finest, even though it's an all-black event.
We'll be in Omega formal gear. But guess what? We appreciate you right here at WVON. That's why we're here. We are here for you because God is in the blessing business, and we are in business with God. I'll see you.

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2: President Trump says he wants the United States to remain the global leader in cryptocurrency and technology.
3: New financial technologies are extending this American dominance into the 21st century, and that's why we're focused on creating a clear regulatory framework.
2: Speaking at the White House, Trump highlighted support for Bitcoin and digital assets as officials launch a new advisory committee. Former Cook County Commissioner Richard Boykin has filed a complaint accusing Cook County Treasurer Maria Pappas of intimidation and official misconduct. Boykin, who is black, alleges the dispute stemmed from criticism of Pappas' mayoral ambitions, while Pappas has defended her actions. And the Tupac Shakur murder trial resumes today in Las Vegas. Jurors this week heard recordings of Dwayne Keefe D. Davis discussing the events surrounding Shakur's 1996 killing. They were also shown photos of his autopsy. Davis is accused of orchestrating the murder. Get BIN News Now on demand 24/7 on the iHeartRadio app. Back to Terry McCready.
4: The USS Abraham Lincoln being relieved in the Middle East. This after President Trump declared concerns over the aircraft carrier was fake news. Maryland's Black Mayor Wes Moore blasting the president over his remarks.
5: The response of the president of the United States pisses me off, and it should piss all of us off. I would have hoped that since he's never been forward deployed, since he's never put on the uniform and sacrifice for this country, that he would have more compassion for the people who are willing to.
4: More on CNN. Multiple reports now confirm the replacement aircraft carrier, the USS George Washington, has arrived, giving the San Diego-based crew of the Lincoln a chance to return home. There have been concerns about the 5,000 crew members who departed San Diego back in November, setting a modern carrier record for time at sea. There could soon be tougher scrutiny for green card applicants when they're deemed a public charge, and that defines an individual who was primarily dependent on the government. Public charge guidance allows immigration officials to consider whether a U.S. citizen child of the applicant or one of their relatives has used health or social service programs, even if the applicant has not. A release this week from the U.S. Citizenship and Immigration Services says officers will apply several factors to determine whether green card applicants are subject to the public charge of inadmissibility. The new rule means officers will assess all pertinent facts on a case-by-case basis. A USCIS spokesperson says the Trump administration is upholding the rule of law and protecting American taxpayers from subsidizing aliens who may become dependent on public benefits. The WNBA suddenly has become political with one of their biggest names, Sophie Cunningham, speaking out against transgender athletes competing in women's sports. Her team, the Indiana Fever, played in Dallas yesterday, and there was plenty of conservative support.
6: We very much appreciate what Sophie is doing, but disappointed with the WNBA failing to create a policy to protect women in their sport.
4: Mary Elizabeth Castle with Texas Values held a rally outside the American Airlines Center. The WNBA Players Association said in a statement they welcome hard conversations but refuse to be used as political pawns. Philadelphia Mayor Sherelle Parker is excited about one Philly HBCU Week, October 27th through the 31st. The city will celebrate HBCU culture with a Battle of the Bands choir competition and much more. Two HBCU football games are also scheduled that week at Lincoln Financial Field. 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
9: In Chicago, there's always something going on, and its residents deserve answers, so we're bringing an important conversation directly to you. 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It's me, Matt McGill, Marianne Ahern, and Mayor Brandon Johnson. 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
4: An audit saying that the city in taking care of the migrants who arrived here, there were no cases of improper spending or overspending. Do you hope that the people of Chicago sort of give you credit for handling that crisis, or do you think it's too late for the people of Chicago to reevaluate how they think the city of Chicago did during that time?
5: I'm just going to name something. I understand the frustration that black people felt during that mission. I do. Here's what I understand. We don't ask for much. We don't. We just don't want our schools to close. We want opportunities, good paying jobs. And so when people elected me, I made a commitment to respond to the most vulnerable. So that I met with this crisis, it's no one's fault here in Chicago. And I think for black Chicago in particular, it kind of felt a way that government was able to turn on resource in a moment's notice, and our communities have been starved for decades. And I tried desperately to live in my values, even though it cost me politically. It did. It did cost me. There was misreporting, quite frankly, about what was being spent. There wasn't a healthy balance of how we got here. Remember, the state of Illinois was funding to put migrants in hotels, and they stopped doing it. It got to be too expensive. And then by the time the previous administration was transitioning out, without the state paying to house these individuals in hotels, they just started dropping them off at police stations. I mean, my God. When I was sworn in, my first day on the job was literally at a police district where I'm stepping over human beings because they're just laying on the floor. And then you had a political climate that used that crisis to create division within black communities, and they did it on purpose. And you know what hurts the most? They were successful. Now, I saw it. I saw it for what it was worth. But for too many families, it's like, man, you know, we want a mayor that's going to focus, you know, his attention on our needs, which I did. I never stopped focusing, right? Over $2 billion on the west side, $2.6 billion on the south side. But at the time, the only thing that was being covered was how much are you spending? What are you doing? It's almost as if nothing else was going on at that time. But if that's the only thing as a Chicagoan, especially as a black Chicagoan, if that's the only coverage that you are experiencing, then you would think that that's the only thing that I was doing. It's not true, right? Clearly, there's evidence that we've been doing some work outside of that mission. My final thing that I'll say is I don't regret it. I don't. It was the right thing to do. What we knew then is what's manifesting now. That extreme right-wing ideology would force this crisis to cause doubt within blue cities, to suppress votes, to move an agenda that, quite frankly, is harming our people. Defunding our public institutions, firing black women, increasing the budget for ICE, taking away resources for violence prevention. All of that was orchestrated during that particular moment so that the Trump administration can have its way the way it's having its way right now. I saw through it, though, and I made a commitment that we responded to the world while also reconciling with the very people who have been damaged by decades of disinvestment. So yes, in short, I'm hopeful. That's the perspective that I bring, and I'm humbled that the work that I did has been validated. In the meantime, I'm going to continue to make my case to build the safest, most affordable big city in America.
6: 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Of course, we're up on Facebook. 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Now, listen.

0: play a tribute to you with your own voice. And I think I heard you say, man, I don't even recall all of that, and I still meant all of that. Give us your reflection of what you had to say to the world, because I think sometimes we forget how powerful the microphone and the camera is. You spoke to the world, and I thought that that was so sincere, but I want to hear from you and your reflection in that moment of what you had to say.
1: Well, first of all, again, thank you, Cleopatra. And Bud Billiken Parade was amazing.
0: Wasn't it, though?
1: Yeah, we really showed out on Saturday. And my knees are still impacted by all of the running and walking we did.
0: I couldn't get out the bed Sunday. I'm going to be honest.
1: But it was great. And so as we prepare to go back to school, just, you know, a special shout out to all of the parents that are preparing our children. You know, I dropped my son off to Eastern Illinois last week.
0: Right on. Yeah, okay. So he really following all of my pathways from a Bronco to a Panther.
1: Yeah, and then of course my middle child Ethan, he's headed to Kenwood, so he'll be a Bronco as well.
0: That's the only way it could be.
1: And then baby girls in seventh grade. But I mean, and to all of the teachers as well, as they prepare to go back to school as well, you know, we have to continue to work to fully fund our schools once and for all. But I think in that moment, you know, Cleopatra, you know, the question was asked around just the validation around the mission, right? Because there was a great deal of consternation around that mission. This was a international crisis of global population shift, and it was the mission that I inherited, right? Literally on my first day of the job, you know, I'm stepping over bodies that were laying on floors in police districts, anywhere and everywhere the previous administration could place them. That's where they were. And then, of course, you know, the state of Illinois, which was providing food stamps, the state of Illinois was providing housing and shelter. The state of Illinois was providing housing. All of that was being done by the state of Illinois. And when the state of Illinois decided not to do that, the previous administration, I think everybody just kind of threw up their hands and then
0: left you holding that back. See, I can say the quiet parts out loud, because outside in these streets, I was fighting. Like, Mayor Johnson does not have the authorization to ignite food stamps, SNAP, Supplemental Nutritional Assistance Program, is delegated from the state by the federal government.
1: That's right. That's not what Chicago does.
0: No.
1: And so I had two choices, right? I could just wave the white flag, because that's what Republicans wanted us to do, right? Because they refused, Republicans at the time, if you remember, they refused to actually implement comprehensive immigration reform policy that would have worked to mitigate, you know, the challenges that we're experiencing at the border. Not enough border patrol, not enough judges to help expedite, you know, paperwork, particularly those who were seeking refuge. And, you know, I had two choices. I could wave the white flag and surrender to white supremacy, or we can do what we do well, respond to crisis and actually demonstrate leadership here. The governor of Texas spent over $200 million to send migrants around the country. Of taxpayer dollars, he spent $200 million.
0: I will something else. See, I can say the things my mayor can't say. When you talk about Governor Abbott, you know, he is a very interesting human being, classified as such. He breathes air, and there's a pulse, right? But is there a heart? And one thing I heard was a man that was emotional and compassionate about the elephant in the room. And that's why I played the tape. Because if this is the tipping spear that will not permit you to serve in a second term, you know, you stood 10 toes down and doing the right thing.
1: But
0: is that the rebuke? And that's what I want to talk about, because here it is. In hindsight, you sat across from other mayors before the country on the Capitol to discuss the migrant crisis from an affordability standpoint and a fiscal responsibility. And you were dwarfed compared to like a New York and so on and so forth. And you just went through a fiscal analysis and audit that showed that not only were you responsible, but you really didn't delegate much to the crisis, and you can chew gum and walk at the same time. You were handling Chicago and the crisis. So I want to let you speak to
1: that. No, thank you for that. And that's really what the article laid out, that there wasn't just this inordinate amount of dollars that were just spent on this mission. Again, the city of Chicago, I did not give a single dollar, dime, cent to an individual migrant, right? In fact, here are the two things that the city of Chicago did. We made sure that they had food to eat, of which we hired black businesses to do it.
0: Yeah, I know a few. Yes.
1: Right. And
0: yes,
1: we can name them. I mean, listen, 14 Parish, Raquel, she does an amazing job. She got $14 million. Her business thrived as a

0: result of it. You know, Tory Barrett, he stepped up. Chris Harris, they stepped up. Millions of dollars to provide care. So we supported black businesses to feed individuals who were sleeping on floors. And then the second thing that we did, we made sure that they had at least somewhere to sleep, right? Yeah. We didn't give them housing. It wasn't permanent housing. It was shelter, right? And the individuals that actually provided the care, over 55% of those who provided that care were Chicagoans. That wasn't the case when I was mayor, when I was sworn in. Initially, that care was being provided by about 70-75% of people outside of the city of Chicago. So I renegotiated the contract, cut costs, and then hired our people to feed and provide shelter for these individuals. The third thing that we did was, and it doesn't get discussed, there was no answer around the country how to prevent the buses from coming. Right. Because sanctuary has very little to do with immigration. In fact, it has nothing to do with immigration in the sense of welcoming people to the city. Right. That's
1: and
0: the name of the ordinance.
1: To be clear, guys, I want us to understand the dog whistle when we hear sanctuary city, because we had already been declared a sanctuary state. But under the administration of Harold Washington,
0: that's right.
1: We've been a sanctuary city
0: for 40,
1: before I was living.
0: That's right. 40 plus years. Right. And all it required was is that local law enforcement would not dub as federal ICE agents. And that goes back to Mayor Harold Washington days through something that I would ask WVON listeners to do some research around. It was called Operation Taxicab, where the Tom Homan of that time, his name was Director Moyer, was targeting black immigrants who were primarily driving taxicabs. One taxicab immigrant in particular is the father of NOSA. NOSA is a major construction contractor in the city of Chicago. He's a West Sider. His father drove a taxi. And now NOSA, of course, had the first of its kind major prime contract at an airport for cargo expansion and development. The first person, right? Mm-hmm. So the son of a black immigrant who was protected by Mayor Harold Washington is now a prime contractor that's hiring other black people. But the point being, Mayor Harold Washington understood that giving police too much power was awful for us. That was at the time in which black folks were being tormented and tortured. And he basically said, look, our police officers are not going to dub as federal ICE agents, right? Let immigration do what immigration does, but local law enforcement won't participate in that. With all that being said, we passed what is called the bus ordinance that essentially regulated how buses were being sent to the state of Illinois, and particularly Chicago. Once we passed that ordinance,
1: everybody followed
0: suit. Exactly. So the buses.
1: Your leadership was superb.
0: And listen, buses, they were going to other parts of the state, and then other municipalities and other places in the country passed the same ordinance. Those buses stopped coming because of what my leadership did, essentially saying, look, Governor Abbott, you all are not just going to run amok around this country, regardless of the fact that the federal government was had no answers. The Biden administration, Congress wasn't acting. I had to do something. And I think the final thing is, it wasn't just about making sure that our people received the contracts. It wasn't just about making sure that we passed an ordinance to prevent these buses from attacking our cities, essentially. Here's the other thing. When I think about the civil rights movement, Cleopatra, it led to the black political leadership that we all celebrate today, whether it's President Obama, Vice President Kamala Harris, you know, the fact that you had an attorney general and Eric Holder. But the question that I ask, and this is a question that our brother Ta-Nehisi Coates raises, what's the point of us receiving that power if we're just going to enact the same torment that the oppressors that kept us from power? What's the point of us having that power if we're just going to behave like them?
1: I mean, but here's the deal.
0: And that's the thing, Cleopatra, I'm not. It's why I spoke out against the war. It's why I referred to it as genocide. It's why I've been attacked for that. That is the history and the legacy of the civil rights movement. It wasn't just about getting the boots off of our necks. It was about making sure that we destroy them so it doesn't happen to anybody else.
1: But what you're saying is, when is it okay that the oppressed become the oppressor?
0: It's never okay.
1: And periodically, I love I love politics, right? So I love coming to the council to understand our intergovernment and how things function. You know why I haven't been there recently, especially in either capacity, my citizen capacity or media capacity? It's the rhetoric. It is very sycophant for me to hear black people reiterate right-wing talking points, the rhetoric, particularly the statements that I even hear on the airwaves, you know, the illegals, or send them back home, or so on and so forth. And I beg the question, what can be illegal on stolen land? And I've yet to hear somebody ask it. Now, you're a social studies teacher. Maybe you can answer it, because when we can grasp the context of what we're saying, you know, and the fact that primarily, whether we came in chains, everybody besides the native is the longest visitor that the native have ever experienced, the indigenous people to this land. You know, it's a sycophant movement that has yet to subside. And it begs the question, and I know folks are thirsty to hear me ask you, why didn't you send them back? Now, I know the answer to that, yeah. But why didn't you send them back? I had one of my cousins tell me, you gave them reparations, and I begged and pleaded with this cousin to comprehend what they were saying, because it was a text thread that was going rampant, and them understanding what you truly gave them. And whatever you gave them, that ain't what I want. You know, I want the best of Chicago. You gave them just the introductory off the floor of Chicago. I want you to respond to that. Why didn't you send them back?
0: Well, let me just first name the fact that, and this is what I was communicating in that clip, I do understand the frustration of our people. Like, don't get it twisted. You know, when our schools were closed and public housing was shut down, and crime is running amok in our communities, and the only thing that you're witnessing through mainstream media is this migrant crisis, you could come to the conclusion that that was the only area of focus. So let me just name that frustration was felt by myself. That's why, you know, it wasn't just, you know, the articulation of how I responded to the crisis, but it was an emotional appeal as well, because the $2 billion that we've invested on the west side of Chicago in the last 3 years, of which over $780 million was instituted by my administration to generate the $2 billion of investments, the affordable housing that's happening on both sides of town, the $2.6 billion on the south side of Chicago, the thousands of affordable units that we're building, that was lost in the coverage. And I believe it was intentional, Cleopatra. Like, I'm clear, right? And that, I'm not necessarily surprised by it, right? That's, you know, Dr. King talked about this. Malcolm X talked about this. If you're not careful, and if you were to listen to the media, you would think that those who are oppressed are the promulgators of their own oppression, if you're not careful. And so this idea that I would use my power to do what white supremacy was doing across the country, that's not why our people died for us to have power, to exercise the same white supremacist ideology that we're looking to break and to destroy. That was the point of Governor Abbott. That was the point of Donald Trump, was to get us to capitulate and to behave like them. And furthermore, again, the governor of Texas spent over $200 million of taxpayer dollars to do it, right? My other question to the people of Chicago, should we have sent Ukrainians back?
1: Come on. I mean,
0: listen, at that time, there were 30,000 Ukrainians here in Chicago, of which hundreds of millions of dollars from the federal government with other support created refuge for Ukrainians. The other question, every single state rep, every single state senator, including the governor, voted for a budget to fund the migrant mission that responded to Venezuelans. Was Governor Pritzker obligated to send them back? Were other mayors obligated to send them back? President Preckwinkle, every single Cook County commissioner voted for a budget to fund this mission. I'm not even saying they were wrong. I'm simply saying if the question is whether or not I personally should have used my power to exercise the same white supremacist behavior of those who have oppressed people of color, our people in particular, across this globe. The whole point of us being here is to disrupt and to destroy that system, to break that system versus adopt the same ideology of that system. Now, again, the thousands of young people who receive summer jobs, of which over 54% of them were black children, 55% were black children. The top neighborhoods, whether it was Austin, Roseland, Auburn, Gresham, hiring our people. Cleopatra, I'm under investigation currently right now by the Trump administration for hiring too many black people, the Department of Justice.
1: Right.
0: So you understand like how white supremacy wants to have it both ways. They want to say that I focus too much on black folks while at the same time trying to make an argument that I don't care about our people. And so, yeah, it was an emotional appeal to, like, I get why our people feel frustrated. I was frustrated. You know, the previous administration did not pay all of its bills. So the first act that I had to do was respond to something that had already been carried out. But I had to, carry that responsibility.
1: Not only were you handed the bag, you've been holding the bag and you haven't had much support in the bag, right? So you named some key players that I just find it very unique that they're not being scrutinized like you, right? And it's obvious. It's obvious. And I think I blame some of it to civics and the understanding comprehensively of who does what. But then, two, I got to look at just the systemic and structural racism that is rooted in the optics of when they see you. When they see you, the expectation is what, right? So here it is. There was a dog whistle. You was just too bliggity black. Black this, black that, black that. He talked too much black. And I'm saying this from black folk, right? That was driving me up a wall. But then when you don't have black excellence and now you have this national attack on the erasure of black excellence, the eradication of diversity and equity and inclusion of black excellence. I mean, you're going to put a denotation that this did not happen at the symposium of black excellence. I thank God not only for you, but the demand of you. Right. And you have been just unapologetic. But on the optic side of it, it is. I see an attack deliberately to make it look like it's not as though it seems. And it deliberately is as though it seems. And you have been unapologetic so much. So, like you said, you are being investigated because you have elevated black excellence to a point that I think is beyond fair, given the decades of divestment. I want you to speak to that.
0: Mm-hmm. Well, listen, the investments that we have made in our communities, they have been very intentional. It's been a long time coming, and it hasn't come at the expense of other people. It's not like our victories have translated into losses for other communities. The $2 billion on the west side of Chicago, the $2.6 billion on the south side of Chicago, $1.8 billion downtown, right? We are converting old office spaces into housing, of which 30% in some of those projects are affordable. Right. And so this effort is about making Chicago an inclusive place for everyone. And you cannot have a transformative city without investing in the neighborhoods that have been historically disinvested in. That's why reopening the mental health clinic in Roseland was important. That's why creating a mental health clinic as well as a food pantry at Legler Library was important. Opening up the mental health clinic on the lower west side. It's why, again, youth employment, we're going to break a record this year, Cleopatra. Over 32,000 young people will have had paid summer jobs. That's the most in the history of Chicago. The vast majority of those children live in our communities. It's why I put over $1 billion into our public schools at a time in which our state is underfunding our public schools. Like, we have bailed out the state of Illinois the last three budgets just to make sure the Black Student Success Program was secured, to make sure that we're not laying people off, because we know when layoffs occur that overwhelmingly impacts our community. I had a conversation with Alderman Ronnie Mosley several months ago about 115th and Halsted. And I know you know these areas very well, Cleopatra.
1: I do. Shout out to Ronnie Mosley, so Alderman Mosley.
0: This is the where the old Jewel was, mm-hmm. right? And this is a space that has sat vacant for a very long time. Through my administration, we purchased that land. And now that land is going to create multiple units, two two units of affordable housing there, of which millions of dollars we're going to spend to create that development there. And that's just one example. Thrive Inglewood, the first, you know, multi-unit, single-family home development in over 50 years in Inglewood. And shout out to Inglewood. I was at their class, all-class picnic.
1: Yeah, you've been bouncing around. Now, you'd have been you should have been a Bronco. You should have been a Dolphin. Where else you'd have been?
0: I've been all Marshall. Yeah, we've been at Dunbar. And it was important to have that development in Inglewood because a whole community goes 50 years without development. We just closed on two properties in Inglewood where we are transforming these vacant homes and turning them back over to the community using local
1: developers. I want to pause there. Now, you just said an entire community went without development
0: for housing
1: for half of a century. I need for us to grapple with that because this is what I mean by the magnitude of just your existence, your administration, and the intentionality is sincere in terms of some key issues. So of your platform, housing is premier, right?
0: Safety. Housing.
1: What else?
0: That's it. Safety and housing. The safest, most affordable big city in America. Look, the average price of a home in New York is $1.1 million. The average price of a home in Los Angeles is over $900,000. If you're safe, but you can't afford to live there, what good does that do for our people? And if you can afford to live here, but you don't feel safe, that doesn't serve a purpose either. And that's why I've worked.
1: So it's interchangeable.
0: It has to be, right? And that's why, you know, my focus has always been around economic development, particularly for our entrepreneurs. You know, just the last round of grants, I believe we released almost $45 million for projects all over the city of Chicago, from arts to helping businesses train their workers. We've even established something, because I've heard this from our people. We've even established a grant for grants that barely missed the mark.
1: Correct.
0: Right. Yeah. So if your project is good, but you just need a little bit of work, the city of Chicago, through my administration, we give those businesses $150,000 to submit their proposal again so they don't miss the opportunity. I don't want people to miss the opportunity just simply because their proposal missed a couple of points, right? And so it wasn't enough to just invest in small businesses to rebuild our economic corridors. It was also important to help develop those upcoming entrepreneurs who need a little bit more support from the city to be able to carry out the mission, right? And again, safety and affordability is the top priority. And that's why I'm grateful that we're going to build a hospital on the far south side of Chicago that hasn't happened in 100 years, Advocate Health. The 1901 project, we got the deal done to extend the red line, right? Folks have been fighting for that for decades. We just, you know, revamped on my side of town, the green line, the Austin stop, right? And, you know, it wasn't enough for me to just simply put forth resources and then just throw up a jump ball.
1: Let's
0: we had to be
1: that.
0: Intentional about it. The last thing that I'll say is, Cleopatra, home ownership, the reason why I talk about affordability. Home ownership is our gateway to generational wealth.
1: Absolutely.
0: And so that's why I put forth $20 million, $21 million to be precise, to create up to $70,000 for closing costs and down payment assistance. But you can only qualify not just based upon income, but where you decide that you want to live. Because my goal is to repopulate the city of Chicago, but particularly in our communities that where our folks have been forced out. And so it's not enough to just create, again, this jump ball scenario. The dollars and the resources that we are making available are intentional about going to our communities. And bump whatever the Trump administration is accusing me of. I am going to be unapologetic about investments in our communities, because when the city of Chicago, when the west and south sides of the city of Chicago develop, it benefits our entire city. And here's the proof. More people are visiting our city right now than any other time in the history of Chicago. Over 57 million people came to our city last year, and we are already on pace to break that record. At a time in which we just saw last year, we experienced a 60-year low in homicides. It doesn't mean that everything is perfect, because by no stretch of the imagination am I perfect. Have I made some missteps along the way? Absolutely. Have I learned from those lessons?
1: I most certainly
0: have. And in less than 4 years, There's no administration that I could point to in modern history that can say that they oversaw the city at a time in which the economic prowess of our city was growing while violence was going down. And is there more work to be done? Yes. Are there things that I can do better? Absolutely. My wife reminds me of that every single day, and we've been together for almost 30 years.
1: Hey,
0: right?
1: Mrs. Johnson.
0: What's
1: hi,
0: up,
1: my
0: baby?
1: First
0: What's
1: lady.
0: Up? She is beautiful. Trust me.
1: Let me get to that, because you're talking about growth. Yeah. And as I was driving in, and you know, I got to ask you this popular question in a second, but
0: what about potholes?
1: No, no,
0: okay,
1: no.
0: Good.
1: I've been weaving.
0: Call
1: those.
0: Your alderman.
1: I'm trying to tell you. I call mine. That's a whole story. But listen, I thought back to I woke up to this interesting commercial as I was doing my morning rounds on the major networks, and I thought back to Brandon is Better. I don't know the last time you've thought about that, but Brandon is Better, and then I came up with, he came doing better, and then now he's demanding better. And you're welcome to adopt it. It's yours. But demanding better because equal playing field, right? So I want to talk about growth. Mm-hmm. I want to talk about how far you've come as a neophyte, right? This is your first rodeo. But uniquely, you said 57 million people, you're the 57th mayor. So I like commonalities, right? So you have grown to a pinnacle that surpasses those that have come before you. But then immediately you recognize some weaknesses or areas of where you can get stronger. I want to highlight those.
0: Mm-hmm. Yeah, I mean, look, there's no secret here that, you know, coming out the gate, you know, I did not effectively communicate what we were doing and why we were doing it. I didn't do that well. And there were people in my administration that, you know, as much as, you know, I believe that there was alignment, the skill set did not necessarily match the moment. Right.
1: Okay.
0: And you learn that. I mean, and I've said this before. There were people who were in my administration that I inherited. And, you know, I took a risk and kept them in. And in retrospect, that was not the right path moving forward, right? And so we had to make some decisions and course correct. And it doesn't mean that people were bad. I don't know if they were all nefarious.
1: So if you were to hit a reset button, would you had dumped the old? Let's keep it real. I mean, because usually I work for four CEOs under Chicago Public Schools, let's be clear. And mm-hmm. every CEO did the same thing. So my expectation was for you to have hit the dump button, right? Usually they come in, eviscerate everything that was there and bring in their people. You not only kept some retainers, but some of them stayed a little too long. If you were to have done it again, or if you got a second chance, what would you have done differently?
0: Well, again, I admit there were people that did not, you know, match the energy that I needed, right? And that was, you know, I regret, you know, those decisions, right? Those were some missteps, right? Because again, here's my rationale behind it. You know, my thought was much like what I said earlier. I did not want to necessarily repeat the same behavior of previous administrations. Let me demonstrate that I'm willing to work with people, even if they don't necessarily fully agree with me on everything, right? I need that type of challenge. If you look at the appointments of chairs of committees, over half of the individuals that chair my committees did not support me when I ran for mayor. So it wasn't just within my administration, because, you know, you could look at other mayors, chairs of committees, they tend to be loyalists. That was not a requirement for me. Right. And perhaps I should have thought that through a little bit more carefully. But I think at that time, much like I don't want to carry out the same element or dynamics of those who have been in the position of the oppressor, that the whole point of us getting here, if you go back and look at the words of Fannie Lou Hamer, Fannie Lou Hamer fought for Mississippi, but it was bigger than Mississippi for her, right? You know, James Baldwin, you know, who talked about power and ignorance allied is the most ferocious enemy of justice, right? He had a global perspective. You think about, again, Dr. King, who not just argued but fought against wars with administrations that were supportive of some of the elements of the civil rights movements, right? And so I've always carried this position of what Black liberation theology is, which is to not repeat the behavior of the oppressor, to disrupt and to destroy that system. And I think I got you know, perhaps a little bit too nuanced in that mix. And yes, I should have removed people sooner. I should have understood the interests of corporations a little stronger, particularly around communications. I should have spent more time communicating directly to the people of Chicago versus relying upon your traditional standard form of media to do that, right? There are a number of things that people have no idea that we've done simply because the corporate media decided not to cover it. And I've learned, you know, sometimes the hard
1: way. So let me ask you this, Mayor. Mm-hmm. You know, the bottom line is this. I saw you at the Bud Billiken parade, mm-hmm. but I wasn't sure if it was just my mayor or my mayor that's running for re-election. Are you seeking re-election?
0: I didn't see that one coming at all.
1: I know you did it.
0: Oh, my goodness.
1: I know you
0: that's,
1: did it.
0: That's pretty impressive,
1: thank
0: sister.
1: You.
0: How long did you work on that in the mirror?
1: I didn't. That's what makes
0: it
1: me
0: It was
1: excellent.
0: Real natural, too. That's impressive. I will say this. I am preparing to make a decision. You know, really soon, and there's certain measures that I wanted to put in place to better assess our situation. As I said, the goal is to build.
1: So what's your assessment? I need you to get out your head because black folks are listening. Mm-hmm. And once I open up these phone lines, you know, I needed to know whether or not you are seeking re-election because I want to ask you, why should black folks vote for you? See, I'm there. Mm-hmm. I need to know if you there. Mm-hmm. Are you there to allow me to ask you this question? Because folks want to know what they need to do. Yeah. We need marching orders. You've been saying mission the entire time because I assume you are the general. And if you're the general leading this army, which way are we going?
0: Well, we're certainly headed in the right direction.
1: Okay.
0: That's clear, right? I mean, the city of Chicago is safer. The city of Chicago is becoming more affordable. Listen, it doesn't mean that we don't have our challenges. I was talking to a dad just on Friday, $1,800 for rent. By the end of the month, this for a two bedroom. By the end of the month, he and his wife, you know, they're struggling just to make the ends meet. And, you know, we're establishing programs, right, to help them with food and other costs and school supplies and clothing, right? There's affordability is the big crisis. And that's why I've been so
1: affordability
0: focused
1: on the very beginning. Is on every
0: ballot. Oh, absolutely, right. And so that's why, again, we're on pace to build over 10,000 of them. And there's more work to be done. The $70,000 of down payment.
1: I know,
0: and assistance.
1: Saying that, Mayor Johnson, with more work to be done,
0: yeah.
1: You said mission, you used the language. I got to open up the phone lines. But okay. The bottom line is, I did a whole segment on the Great White Hope. I got to ask you about it because there's a lot of frogs leaping. And I ain't never known an incumbent that had to declare. But you are in a very precarious situation, whereas folk like where you sit but don't know. I heard somebody say, it's a job. I about threw my phone. I want to ask you, do you hit a clock after 5? How long and hard do you work every day? Like, for real, what is your day?
0: Oh, I mean, it's...
1: Is this a job?
0: Listen, let me say...
1: Because a job stops at a certain time.
0: It's nonstop. I would say it like that. And... It has been one of the great joys of my life. I kid you not, you know, Cleopatra, what I've been able to experience as mayor in terms of just seeing the full scope of our city. I wish more Chicagoans could see the entire city of Chicago the way I've experienced. I'll be honest with you here. Lollapalooza wasn't my thing. And I'm sure I'm not alone in that, right? You know,
1: I've never seen the inside of Lollapalooza.
0: Did you see what I'm saying? Like, it's Gospel Fest, Blues Fest.
1: I see the barricades, but
0: you know
1: I've
0: what I mean? Like, there are certain things that Black Chicago, like, we tend to do. The Taste, right, which we brought back to 5 days in July.
1: So you buttering us all up, man, and I didn't ask, on the bread, where's the meat? Listen, okay, I'm going to let my people ask. I'm going to give you one more time now. Bottom line is I saw my mayor in full-fledged. Shout out to Jack Master Funk Farley. He's going to be in the studio a little later on this week. But the point is, you was suited and booted, and you look like a real general. I just want to know, are you marching us to victory? What do you want from us? What do you want from Black Chicago?
0: Anthony, line one.
1: There it is. Let's talk to Anthony. My mayor's something else. Let's talk to Anthony. Anthony, talk to us. Welcome to WVON.
0: I got you, Anthony.
2: Good morning, Queen Cleopatra. Can you hear me?
1: Yes.
2: Good morning, Honorable Mayor Johnson.
0: Good morning, sir.
2: Good morning, brother. I'm going to say this. This is just my personal opinion. I wish he wouldn't run. You know why? Because these Negroes in Chicago don't deserve it. Mm-hmm. I think about some of the aldermen that he had to deal with, like your alderman in the Ninth Ward, and the fact that we as black people are so mentally controlled. Black people do the same thing when they go, when they first go to a black owned restaurant, the first thing, or a black owned business, they look for something to complain about. And the first thing they do when they come out of that restaurant is, gee, this is why I don't support niggas. You know, cause they had an issue with that one establishment, they would paint the whole picture. We suffer from envy and self-hate. You know, in the hip-hop world, Chicago was looked at as the city of hate. And we are the city of hate. I heard a caller call in and complain about a private salvagery in his ward. And I'm saying to myself, why are you blaming this on the mayor? Call your alderman. He call in all the time and talk about this so-called garbage truck that's in the ward doing some garbage work. I don't know what it is. But nobody looks beyond the mayor. They don't complain about Prickster, who is sabotaging your mayorship. Trust me, that man is sabotaging you. They don't complain about the Democratic Party when it comes to this migrant situation. They didn't complain about the Cook County Board because the media didn't tell them to. The media only focused on a man who, the policy, it wasn't his policy. It was a Democratic policy. But you have not one time had a call in and say that this is the fault of the Democratic Party, or complain about the money that Prisker was sending down to the city. It's amazing when Negroes in Chicago don't deserve a man who's unapologetically black, who love himself and loving people. Let that white boy get in there, and I promise you, you wouldn't get half the complaints that you get now, and they won't be get. They not gonna get nothing. It's sad. It's sickening, the hate that we have towards one another.
1: Thank you, Anthony. Good call, Mayor Johnson.
0: Look, there is no secret here that our communities have been severely disinvested in and traumatized, right? And I find hope in this moment, knowing that, you know, a couple of weeks ago, Cleopatra, Dr. Bernice Keene came to Chicago and walked the very route that her father walked. And here's the conclusion that Dr. Keene came to when he left Chicago. He said that with everything that he experienced all over the country, he had never experienced what he experienced in Chicago.
1: Yeah.
0: But he said that if we can do it right in Chicago, we can do it anywhere in the world. There's a reason why our city is under attack. What Dr. Keene prophesied is manifesting. Make no mistake about it. The movement that's happening around this country is the direct result of our leadership here in Chicago. Over 30 million people, 10% of the country, they are living under executive orders that I signed here in Chicago.
1: You know what? I just smiled.
0: The bus ordinance that we passed, the country adopted that. This conversation around safety and affordability.
1: But there how do you feel when folk are just, man, like, I listened to a commercial. I had to look closer. I thought it was you. It was your platform for your city, your seat, for your fifth floor. I mean, universal pre-K, housing, improving. I mean, like, bro, it's so brazen. Mayor Johnson, come on, birthday twin. I know you feel me. Like, at the end of the day, what do you want? What would you, I wouldn't normally ask this of the Lord, but what would you have us do? Because black folks are saying, hey, this man just said they don't deserve you. How do you respond to that?
0: I do believe that there is a concerted effort to convince our people that we don't deserve the righteousness and the justice that we have fought for. I do believe that. And it's why I'm fighting hard every single day to break down the barriers, to disrupt the narrative, to interrupt the status quo, to beat back against a system that has harmed us, right?
1: And let's take some more calls. Let's talk to Pam.
0: How about that? Pam, that's
1: Pam, talk to us.
0: My seven, thank you.
3: Good morning, Pam. Cleopatra. Good morning, Mayor Johnson. And both of you are on fire. Let me just say, Cleopatra, I'm going to take a point of privilege, and I'm going to say that the mayor is going to run. But that's just me. Mayor, you can confirm or deny, or you can just stay neutral. But Cleopatra, I'm saying he's going to run. So first, let me say thank you. To Anthony, please understand that there are many black voters like me and voters of other ethnic groups who care about the mayor and what he is doing. Mayor, I was out there canvassing and knocking doors for you. Your first run, when it was 2 degrees outside, and I'll do it again if I need to, because I appreciate what you're doing. I appreciate that you admit your errors. I just wanted to ask you this. talk to people why it's important for us to get out and vote in the local, in the state, and in the national elections. And then let me just say this. Thank you for protecting us from the adjudicated sexual abuse in the White House. He is on a vengeful attack because he hates black people. And we need someone, Cleopatra, in that fifth floor who will stand up for us against the attack from the federal government and sometimes the state. So please speak to that, Mayor Johnson.
1: Thank you, Pam.
3: And then also the children. Why is it that you're trying to protect the children, but also you can be pro-public safety and pro-police?
1: Thank you.
3: I understand where you come from on this, and I thank you, and you have my full support. Whatever you need us to do, please let us know.
0: Thank you. Thank you, Pam. I'll say for our children, that one's easy, right? That's, you know the continent, that's how the elders would greet one another.
1: Mm-hmm.
0: They would start off by saying, "How are the children?" And if the children were well, that speaks to a thriving society. And if the children were not well, it was more an indictment on the elders, right? And so that's why youth employment, we started this brand new program with Streets and Sanitation, where we hire high school seniors to work for us in the summer. If they stay, you know, we hold on to them. If they decide they want to do something else, you know, no love loss. That first cohort, by the end of next year, they'll be 22 years old, earning $90,000 a year. 22 years old with a paid, you know, city job, union job. These are our people that we're focused on. Shout out to Mayel Foundation, who helped us get free memberships at our YMCAs across the city. Over 2,000 young people took advantage of it.
1: I want to applaud you for that because, you know, we go back to what it used to be. And you are making a new inroad to what it is going to be. Again, you know, I went back in my mind today why Brandon was better. And then why Brandon is demanding better. And why Brandon is doing better. Since folks want to borrow that word, better.
0: Yeah.
1: You know, you've been on that, right? Mm. And you have continued. On top of the children, you have a fully elected school board race that is coming. So while Pam is talking about municipal activity,
0: we got to vote.
1: You just laid that out. You just made your last maneuver to even appoint somebody for you. You have no input in that whatsoever. Talk about that.
0: But the voters have to come out and vote, y'all.
1: Yeah.
0: Listen, and I love the legacy of Mayor Harold Washington. But, you know, I remember some of the OGs would say how Mayor Harold Washington supported an elected school board until he became mayor. Which, listen, I totally understand, right? And I thought it was important that we hold to that promise and push for a fully elected representative school board. And so Pam is right. We have to get out and vote. The last thing that she brought up was the federal attacks and the state not doing its part. The state has to fully fund our schools. Mm-hmm. Right now, our schools are only funded at 25%. New York funds their school. The state funds their schools at a tune of 40%. Pennsylvania, 45%. California, Los Angeles, and San Francisco, 70-75%. We're not fully funding our schools. Here's what's interesting, Pam, about the first part of your question about federal attacks in particular. If you go back and look at a speech that Mayor Harold Washington delivered in his second inaugural address, he talks about cities being attacked by the federal government. At that time, it was Ronald Reagan. Listen, y'all, this playbook.
1: And then Trump takes his cues from Reagan.
0: That's all I'm saying.
1: Reaganomics.
0: Right? They're not using any new tools, right?
1: No.
0: There's just different players, and there's a far greater degree of fascism in this country, right? Where you have absolute dominance and control by individuals or one single individual to dictate to the rest of us what we should possess. We did not succeed in the 80s, quite frankly. And that's what has garnered what we are experiencing now. I believe it's incumbent upon us as black voters in particular to take heed to what Mayor Harold Washington warned us of in the 80s, that these attacks against American cities is an affront and an attack against our democracy, because it's where cities where the rubber meets the road. But I will say it like this. I know our work is not finished. There's much more work to do.
1: Yeah, that's what I'm trying to get out of you so we can get this assignment. Now, Ms. Eunice is our beloved elder who is going to take precedence over everybody. I got to take Ms. Eunice's call. Ms. Eunice, talk to us. Welcome to WVON.
4: Good morning, Cleopatra, and to my dearly beloved mayor. I used to talk to him on the radio. I love you very much. And if Trump can be president, you can certainly be the mayor, and we always end up giving up power. Look at the power that Trump has, and he's abusing it in every way he can. And thank you, Mr. Mayor. Even at my age, I'll be willing to do what I can. And God bless you.
0: Thank you. God bless you, too. Love you, too, Mr.
1: Look at that. Let's talk to Randy. Randy, talk to us. Welcome to WVON.
5: Well, good morning, Auntie Rooker. Good morning, Mayor Brandon Johnson. I just wanted to say I'm one of your top supporters. I have much respect for you. I appreciate Cleopatra. They're such a tremendous asset to our community. I appreciate you because you are, you exemplify and you're the epitome of what a mayor should be. You and Mayor Harold Washington and others have done so much to try to advance the interests of our community. I have much respect for you. We're going to be canvassing the community. As a matter of fact, I'm working with a group right now at the Alliance and Frank Chapman and others. And Joe Osbeck and others. We're going to be canvassing the community to make sure that you're reelected mayor of the city of Chicago because you've done an outstanding job. And I want you to address this. The misinformation, disinformation campaign that they have carefully orchestrated, right, with the help of these Something Place blacks, right? The people part of the 50, Chicago Flips Red, right? Those various individuals and groups that are down there trying to destabilize your government, right? Come down to city council disrespecting you. We need to try to lay out your legislative victories. Please lay out your legislative victories, your successes. We're going to have to put out literature and other things to try to inform
1: Randy,
5: you.
1: Randy. He hadn't even announced if he's going to run, so you're talking about this whole political strategy
5: Look, you know what I'm going to do? I'm training.
1: Unless he's going to change his mind.
5: I'm training Brazilian Jiu-Jitsu. I'm going to grab you and put the Jiu-Jitsu lock on you to make you say, Uncle, that you're going to run for mayor.
1: There it is. Good call, Randy. Good call.
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7: BIN News Now. President Trump says he wants the United States to remain the global leader in cryptocurrency and technology.
8: New financial technologies are extending this American dominance into the 21st century, and that's why we're focused on creating a clear regulatory framework.
7: Speaking at the White House, Trump highlighted support for Bitcoin and digital assets as officials launch a new advisory committee. Former Cook County Commissioner Richard Boykin has filed a complaint accusing Cook County Treasurer Maria Pappas of intimidation and official misconduct. Boykin, who is black, alleges the dispute stemmed from criticism of Pappas's mayoral ambitions, while Pappas has defended her actions. And the Tupac Shakur murder trial resumes today in Las Vegas. Jurors this week heard recordings of Dwayne Keefe D. Davis discussing the events surrounding Shakur's 1996 killing. They were also shown photos of his autopsy. Davis is accused of orchestrating the murder. Get BIN News Now on demand 24/7 on the iHeartRadio app. Back to Terry McCready.
9: The USS Abraham Lincoln being relieved in the Middle East. This after President Trump declared concerns over the aircraft carrier was fake news. Maryland's Black Mayor Wes Moore blasting the president over his remarks.
10: The response of the president of the United States pisses me off. And it should piss all of us off. I would have hoped that since he's never been forward deployed, since he's never put on the uniform and sacrifice for this country, that he would have more compassion for the people who are willing to.
9: More on CNN. Multiple reports now confirm the replacement aircraft carrier, the USS George Washington, has arrived, giving the San Diego-based crew of the Lincoln a chance to return home. There have been concerns about the 5,000 crew members who departed San Diego back in November, setting a modern carrier record for time at sea. There could soon be tougher scrutiny for green card applicants when they're deemed a public charge, and that defines an individual who was primarily dependent on the government. Public charge guidance allows immigration officials to consider whether a U.S. citizen child of the applicant or one of their relatives has used health or social service programs, even if the applicant has not. A release this week from the U.S. Citizenship and Immigration Services says officers will apply several factors to determine whether green card applicants are subject to the public charge of inadmissibility. The new rule means officers will assess all pertinent facts on a case-by-case basis. A U.S. CIS spokesperson says the Trump administration is upholding the rule of law and protecting American taxpayers from subsidizing aliens who may become dependent on public benefits. The WNBA suddenly has become political with one of their biggest names, Sophie Cunningham, speaking out against transgender athletes competing in women's sports. Her team, the Indiana Fever, played in Dallas yesterday, and there was plenty of conservative support.
11: We very much appreciate what Sophie is doing, but disappointed with the WNBA failing to create a policy to protect women in their sport.
9: Mary Elizabeth Castle with Texas Values held a rally outside the American Airlines Center. The WNBA Players Association said in a statement they welcome hard conversations but refuse to be used as political pawns. Philadelphia Mayor Sherelle Parker is excited about One Philly HBCU Week, October 27th through the 31st. The city will celebrate HBCU culture with a Battle of the Bands choir competition and much more. Two HBCU football games are also scheduled that week at Lincoln Financial Field. Stay informed, stay connected, and subscribe. 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
4: For many Chicagoans, the Obama Presidential Center is a place of history, hope, and inspiration. But for one mother, it is also a place where the memory of her daughter now lives on. In 2013, 15-year-old Hadiya Pendleton captured the nation's attention after performing at President Obama's second inauguration and then tragically losing her life to gun violence just days later. Today, her legacy continues through the Hadiya Pendleton Atrium at the Obama Presidential Center, a space dedicated to her memory and the promise of a young woman's life that was cut too short too soon. Joining us is Hadiya's mother, Cleopatra Cowley. Cleopatra, thank you so much for being here and continuing to turn the unimaginable pain into purpose.
23: Thank you, LaDonna, for having me. It's an honor.
4: Of course, of course. You know, Miss Cleopatra, you recently visited the Hadiya Pendleton Atrium at the Obama Presidential Center.
23: Yes.
4: What was going through your mind as you stood in a space that now carries your daughter's name?
23: Even now, as you bring it up, like, there's this huge smile on my face. I'm just so honored to have done work meaningful in the light of my daughter. It was very hard work, you know, in the space of gun violence, given the nature of how she was taken from us. But standing in that space, it just felt like all the work was worth it, that so many futures are going to be created in that space, relationships built in that space. And, you know, it's just, it's never ending. It's just so much. I'm like, just, I'm overwhelmed with, just overwhelmed at the moment, just speaking about it.
4: I love that. When you first learned that President and Mrs. Obama wanted to honor Hadiya in this way, what was your reaction?
23: Oh my goodness. So there's a photo out there somewhere that someone captured. I didn't even know they were in the space to take the photo. My hands went up. And my heart just like melted. I was like, what? Hadiya? Like, and she's like, yeah, it's going to be, you know, at that time, it was going to be called the Hadiya Pendleton Winter Garden. And I was like, what? She says, yes, we would like to honor Hadiya in this way. And I said, I'm still in awe of it. It's such an honor to know that, you know, one of my primary concerns was, you know, no one forgetting, because my daughter did not deserve the demise that she was met with. She wasn't that type of person. She wasn't in the street like that. You know, she was all about relationships, building relationships, diversity in relationships, and wanting the best for all her friends and family members. So it's such an honor.
4: You know, I was thinking in terms of like everything that you just said and learning that not just is she being honored, but that they remembered.
23: Yes.
4: You know, they've been through so much in two presidential terms.
23: Yes.
4: And to come back, and I don't want to minimize any of this by saying little old me, right?
23: Mm-hmm.
4: So, and they made this a true highlight of someone who we have publicly known to lose her life prematurely. Mm-hmm. And they said, you know what? We still remember Hadiya Pendleton. As a mother, is it difficult to balance the pride of seeing Hadiya remembered with the pain of knowing why she is being remembered?
23: You know, in that regard, no, it is not. She's being remembered for who she was, the light that she was, and the fact that her mom was relentless. I could not sit down and do nothing after that happened. And as I became more familiar with the community of survivors and, you know, realizing that from my daughter's ashes came my gift of communication, and to be able to bring people into what it is like to be a member of the survivor community, and for them to respect it, for there to be a movement created behind it called Wear Orange, and for those who have not been directly affected to become active and care differently, if not more, about the effect that gun violence has on, you know, families. You know, it's all worth it.
4: Mm-hmm. You know, I know that if she was standing there and we can feel her presence, really, mm-hmm. what do you think she would say if she could see thousands of visitors walking through a space named in her honor every single year?
23: She would be in awe. You know, what pops top of mind is YOLO. She used to say it all the time. You only live once. And I think for her name to live on, I think she would be absolutely honored.
4: Mm. Many people know Hadiya's story, mm-hmm. but they don't know Hadiya.
23: Right.
4: Tell us about the daughter behind the headlines. What made her special? And you kind of alluded to it earlier, but what made her?

0: was an avid reader. She was super smart. She was just a ray of sunshine if you were around her. And I'm not saying it biasly as her mother. I'm saying it because other people have walked up to me and said it to me. You know, we came from a community of people raising each other's children. And we, like, there was a whole cohort of us that, you know, followed our children's educational path from kindergarten, I think it was kindergarten or first, second grade, you know, all the way through eighth until, you know, they started splitting up, going to various high schools. You know, we had our kids in various activities. So, you know, you just meet different cohorts of people from being active. And then having all those people come together and talk about, you know, the significance of your daughter and the way she showed up when I was not around or her father was not around, you know, was as the life that she was when we were. So it's, yeah, it's
1: Wow.
0: Yeah,
1: I can feel the emotion, you know, and rightfully so. You know, just because her life, and by her, I mean Hadia. I'm gonna say her name as many times as I can.
0: Thank you.
1: Hadia's life became a symbol in the fight against gun violence.
0: Yes.
1: How has that responsibility shaped your own journey over the past 13 years?
0: Tremendously, because my goal in using the time where I should have been grieving, but instead became active. The goal was to humanize the lives that are lost to gun violence. I think for a long time, it was all about numbers and it would just be the number of deaths that had occurred. But for me, I needed people to understand that we are more than a statistic. Any person that has lost their loved one to gun violence, if you're told what number they are, you don't forget. There's a whole bunch of numbers that you just simply cannot forget. I remember the day she was born. I remember the day she died. I remember the day I buried her. I remember what statistical number she was, which was 42 in 2013. I remember her time of death. It's bigger than just the number. It's easy to just say, oh, well, 42 people died. No. You know, there were 42 deaths. I ain't gonna say people died. It's there were 42 deaths by homicide, you know? No, that death equates a person, a life, a family, a community that has been forever affected. And people need to put that out there. That narrative is what needs to be loudest. And there's something must be done about that. And that's where I couldn't just lay down and let them take my baby from me and there not be a consequence of some sort. And I'm glad it was a very positive one, which was bringing attention to the violence that was happening in the city of Chicago.
1: Absolutely. There's so many young people that are going to visit that atrium. Some will know who she is before they get there, but many will know who she is when they leave. When young people visit and experience who Hadia Pendleton was, who, or should I say, what do you hope they learn from Hadia's story?
0: That there's more than one way to view things that occur in life. In Hadia Pendleton Park, I have one of the sayings, one of the last sayings Hadia said to me, and that was, smile, it makes your brain think you're happy. You hear that? Smile, it makes your brain think you're happy. And if you think about that, how often you're down. And you're just down and down and down. But if you just smile, which takes less muscle, smile, you can trick the brain into believing that this maybe it's bad right now, but it won't last forever.
1: Oh my goodness, that's powerful. I'm scared to ask you, would Hadia be at a teen takeover? What would she be doing if she was at a teen takeover? Would she be telling everybody to go home?
0: Now,
1: What would
0: I know this is going to be heard by many, but she would be getting her behind toe off if she was at a teen takeover. But today she would be 29, so she would not be at a teen takeover.
1: Of course.
0: We
1: You
0: don't
1: know,
0: play.
1: I look at the how this has happened 13 years ago and she was 15
0: Yeah.
1: and it is 2026,
0: Yeah.
1: you know, so it's been 13 years. The Obama Center is focused on citizenship, leadership, and community engagement, which is what Obama was focused on when he was in office.
0: Correct.
1: Do you feel Hadia's legacy fits naturally within that mission?
0: 1,000% because she was very much a leader of herself and in her school at the time. You know, she's very vocal about her beliefs. They had a sit-in and when she was in high school, and you know, she was very much a part of that. You know, so yes, Heidi.

0: Pendleton has been placed where she should be. It's very appropriate, and I'm very proud for her.
1: My final question, I think it is, because you know how you go to church and say, and I'm about to close.
0: Three different goodbyes, honestly.
1: Right. What message would you give to parents who have experienced the loss of a child and are still trying to find a way forward?
0: We never stop trying to find the way. There is no magical number of days, months, years that you're going to wake up and be okay with someone having taken the life of your child. You're not. What we do is our best to be present, to live our lives in a way that would honor the legacy of our lost loves. And most importantly, we take care of ourselves and our mental health, so that we can live very full lives for all the days we have remaining. Just be strong, be strong, be strong. I know it's tough. I'm going through it too.
1: Cleopatra, if Hadia were sitting here with us today, now that her name is permanently woven into the story of Chicago and the Obama Presidential Center, what would you want to say to her?
0: Baby girl, I am so proud of you. I am so proud of you.
1: Thank you so much, Cleopatra Cowley, for coming on and giving us a perspective as to how it felt knowing that this was coming and experiencing it for years and generations to come. Thank you so much for your words of wisdom and your strength.
0: Thank you. I really appreciate you having me on.
1: Of course.
2: Governor, what do you think, one, the answer is to the violence? Some of the answers can be to the violence that's happening. And how do you respond to all this stuff that's coming from this guy in D.C.?
3: Well, maybe I should start just by pointing out that the man can't solve an algae problem in a pool, the reflecting pool in Washington, D.C. And then when he doesn't solve it and spends $14 million, he blames a whole lot of other people and says, oh, it was some kind of sabotage. You know, the reality is he doesn't really know much or know how to solve much. And you saw that, by the way, with the Iran war. And he doesn't even know that the Strait of Hormuz could be closed by Iran if you went to war with Iran. And of course, that our gas prices would go through the roof. So listen, I've asked for help from the federal government, from the FBI, from the DEA, from the ATF, because, you know, guns and drugs and gangs, we've got too much of that in not just in Chicago, but across the Midwest. And so the problem is that the president has taken agents out of those agencies and moved them into, you know, CBP and ICE. Right. And then sent them into places like Chicago and Minneapolis. And the reality is that our big problem isn't that. Our big problem is we need to go after the guns. The guns are coming across the border of Indiana from Indiana. And those are the guns that are being used in a lot of the crime here in Chicago. We need to make sure that we're busting the gangs. I really believe in community violence interruption. You know, we've done a lot to reverse the damage that Bruce Rauner did when he was governor by defunding those programs. We need kids to know that they can get a job during the summer, that they have something productive to do after school as well. And so I've restored those programs while I've been in office. In fact, they're at the highest funding levels that they've been in many, many years. And it's one of the reasons why overall the crime rate in Illinois has gone way down. And in Chicago, as you know, over the last year, it was the lowest since 1965 in terms of homicides. And something people don't know about Illinois, which is, you know, people think, oh, my God, you know, the violence. You hear this sometimes because the right wing likes to bleat that out and Donald Trump likes to talk about it. But, you know, Illinois is the 19th safest out of the 50 states, 19th safest. Now, I'd like to be the first safest, but 19th is not 50th or 45th or 40th. 19th, we're in the top half. Yeah. We could do better. Always we could do better. And of course, there are tragedies like what happened over the weekend, where there are two gunmen who just, you know, willy-nilly shot a whole bunch of people. And remember, there are two aspects of that. One is those two criminals, those two people who were responsible. And then there's the guns that they had in their hands. And we've got to do something about both.
2: these issues around guns crossing the borders and guns coming in here and creating those things that's been longstanding.
3: Yes.
2: And it's before your administration, before Rauner's administration, it's been a longstanding issue. It's one I know that Father Flaker, who, by the way, I don't know if you heard his comments to Trump, man.
3: I did.
2: Shut up.
3: Yeah.
2: Put the money back in the programs that you've taken out of them.
3: Exactly.
2: Was his response. But, you know, they've been pushing hard, Reverend Jackson, on closing down some of these gun shops, stopping some of these things from happening, because that's been going on for so long, Governor. What can be done? I mean, what is the answer?
3: I'm really glad you asked that question because, look, one of the things that we did when I came into office is to reinstitute the gun trafficking task forces between federal, county, state, and local officials so that we've got a real focus on those guns coming across the border. We'll be able to track people who are coming across the border from Illinois, going to buy guns in Indiana where you don't have to, you know, barely show any ID to buy a gun, and then you just drive them right back across the border and use them in crime. So what we want to do is make sure we're tracking people who we know are intent on committing crimes, or we know that they are people who have warrants out for them. And so that is some of the coordination that has to happen between the feds and state police, for example. You know, our state police police our highways.
2: Right.
3: And I should point out to you, I think this is an important statistic for everybody to know, that last year, finally, because of the work that we've done on the license plate readers and putting more patrols on the highways, we had zero homicides on our highways around Chicago. I mean, zero. And that's pretty amazing, because it was really high a few years earlier. And then we kind of surrounded the problem, applied state police to it and those license plate readers, and it has been a wonder. And I really give a lot of credit to Brendan Kelly, who runs our state police.
2: Thanks for elevating that, because I hadn't heard that otherwise. So thank you much for that. When we think about all these other things, Governor, you recently signed the budget, and the budget tells what our priorities are.
3: Mm-hmm.
2: What are the priorities that you made sure that were included in the budget?
3: Well, you know, they sometimes say that a budget is a moral document, right? It's the thing that kind of expresses your values, your budget. What are the highest priorities and on down the line? And for me, anyway, for many years, my highest priority has been education. I think that's the thing that lifts people up for their whole lives. If you can start people out, kids out right, then they end up going places in a good way. And so, and you know that as well as anybody, K-12 education funding in this state is up almost $3 billion since I took office, because we started out with the idea that we're not going to leave K-12 behind, and that it, in fact, has been left behind in the past. So we got more investments to make, but I want to point out in K-12 education, just because I think people don't know this, Illinois ranks in the top 10 of states for education, for K-12 education. You look at almost every ranking, and we're right up there. Now, I'd like to be number one. I'm a competitive guy, so I want to get to number one. But sometimes we're depends on the list you look at, number four, number seven, number nine, somewhere in there. But
2: in terms of funding for education?
3: No, I'm talking about outcomes. I'm talking about people graduate. You know, we have the highest graduation rate in Illinois in the last 17 years. We've been rising steadily since I came into office, graduation rates. And importantly, we got more people going to college. Our enrollment is going up at universities as well as at our community colleges. So part of that is funding. Part of that is making sure we're hiring more teachers, which we now have the highest number of teachers working in Illinois than we've had, I think, ever before. But we had a real deficit, you know, a vacancy rate that was huge in terms of teachers. You go to some schools and they just can't fill the classroom with teachers. So we've got continued work to do, but I just want people to have some concept of first what this budget does and what our continuing balanced budgets have done for education, and not just today, but also for the future of the state. The budget overall, just it's for some context, wasn't balanced when I came into office. In fact, we'd been running deficits. You know, we have a constitutional requirement that you balance the budget.
2: Right, every year.
3: But you know what they've been doing? Basically, Band-Aids. They've been making it look balanced. But the reality is they were kind of selling assets, for example, to create revenue. They call that revenue. And then they would put it into the operating budget. Well, you know, that's you're heading toward bankruptcy when you do things like that. So we stopped doing that. And instead, you know, Bruce Rauner tried to sell the Thompson Center twice in a row, put it in the budget in order to balance it, and never did. By the way, I'm the one who finally found a buyer for that Google, which is moving downtown. But that budget is balanced, and it's balanced for the first time in a whole long time. 8 years in a row, and just to point out, the result of that is we've had 10 credit upgrades after 25 years of 21 straight downgrades for the state. So I'm really proud of the fiscal responsibility and yet the investments that we've made in education, in healthcare, and really lifting up the communities that have been left out and left behind.
2: I want to go back to education for a minute because a lot of the things that I see, and I do see that we have certainly in Chicago improved graduation rates tremendously over the last 20 years. But when we look at the performance on the standardized tests, which becomes a real critical measure as children are about to come out of our schools, we're not getting there. We're still lower than what the national average is, which questions whether or not we are being persistent when we get to college, even though we are graduating more and getting there. So there's still more to be done there. And on the issue of funding, I know one of the things that the mayor and I have talked about, and he continues to press hard on the state about the funding that should be there for K-12 education, the structural deficit that's been there for years and is in the billions of dollars. Is there something that's addressing that aspect of education funding?
3: Yeah, so every year we've been increasing the amount of money going into K-12 education by $350 million or more. And in fact, I've been putting more in because we got a problem with teacher vacancy, as I mentioned earlier. We need more teachers. So that kind of investment's been vital, and that's why, you know, again, we've increased by almost $3 billion the amount that we put into education. But look, I'm with the mayor. I'm with the teachers. We need more money for education. There is no doubt about it. And that, you know, we're doing what we can with the resources we have. What we can't do is promise things and not deliver. And so I'm delivering every year. And again, $350 million is not anything to sneeze at as we increase every year. So is there more to do? For sure. And I feel like we're seeing good results. Let me give you an example of some good results we're seeing. Eighth grade reading scores. When I took office, eighth grade reading scores were 15th in the country. We're now second in the country. When I took office, math scores for eighth graders were 22nd in the country. We're now fifth in the country. So there are things that are doing better in Illinois, and we ought to continue that. That's eighth grade on the verge of high school, plus the high school graduation rate is a real plus. Now, I think in terms of college readiness, we also rank pretty high, even though, as you point out, if you look at SAT scores, for example, which is one of the tests that's used, those tests have been below average, but they're also rising. We also had, you know, people like to forget, because I think we all would like to forget, that we had COVID. And COVID really did something to our schools, as you know, and to our kids. And we've had to remediate the damage that was done by COVID. By the way, we took the money that came from the federal government and made sure that we were pushing into schools tutoring, more teachers, making sure that we're lifting up more education and more hours of education than kids were having before, because we had to make up for the damage that COVID did. But we really have made a whole lot of progress in that regard. I'm never going to give up on it. I think we got a whole heck of a lot more to do, and no kid should be left out. I want to just point out one other thing that I think is vital. You talked about college readiness. You know, one of the big determinants for college readiness is, are you investing in early childhood?
2: Yeah, I was coming there next.
3: Before they show up at kindergarten, even, right? This is in the years like, you know, 1, 2, 3, 4, 5. In those years, which, as you may know, I've been involved with for 25 years before I became governor. This has been a vital focus of mine. Early childhood development, brain development, yeah, happens in those earliest years. So we've got to help parents to do what they want to do, which is do a great job raising their kids in those early years. We've also got to help those kids. Sometimes parents got to work, so we need more, better, and more child care available so parents can go to work and so that their kids can get the kind of care that I think we all would expect from for our kids.
2: All critically important. So rumor has it that you're running for governor again.
3: I am. Thank you for raising that. Really proud. This will be, yeah, it was a tough decision, to be honest with you, but I feel like we're on a good trajectory. I want to keep it going.
2: So some of the things, and before you came on this morning, there are a number of issues that came up in our community related to maybe it was issues with the leadership of the Democratic Committee, where Robin Kelly was looking to be there, issues around marijuana and who got involved with who's running those here in the state of Illinois. Just a number of things. So I'll just ask you, make your case to the black community for your run for governor. And I know you were unopposed in the primary.
3: I was.
2: But now we've got the venerable Darren Bailey, who is running against you yet again in the general election. But make your case.
3: Well, I think the number one thing is we've got to make life more affordable for people. The number one way to do that, by the way, is to raise wages for people so they can afford things. You know, people promise they're going to lower prices on everything, but that almost never happens, as you know. What we can do is we put more money in your pocket and you can afford more. So that's why I raised the minimum wage from $8.25 to $15 an hour. It's why I've worked hard to make sure we address the issue of costs for people. So I eliminated the grocery tax here in the state. And just recently, in fact, just a couple of months ago, we passed, and I'm going to sign, a bill that will halt the rise of auto insurance rates and homeowners insurance rates, because these companies are taking advantage. These corporations are raising rates like nobody's business. They're blaming things that don't make any sense. And then they're not reporting to the state and getting told you can't do that. So we now require them to do that. That bill, it makes it so they have to come to the Department of Insurance before they can raise rates. You know, one of the companies raised homeowners insurance rates 27% in 1 year. 27%. For many people, that's hundreds and hundreds of dollars. And that's just not right. And that's what corporations are trying to do across the board, you know, in the guise of, well, there's inflation or something else, they're raising rates, and that's just not right. So we're halting that rise in rates, and we're making sure that in every way we can, limiting and focusing on the damage that I think corporations are doing to people's everyday lives.
2: Appreciate that. Asked about the issues with you and the guy in D.C. You and our mayor are from different sides of the tracks. And without going through all those other things that have been said and all, how's the relationship with you and the mayor?
3: We have a good personal relationship. We, you know, frankly, we get along. We joke with one another. We talk about real things. It doesn't mean we're going to agree on everything. And I know that the mayor likes to amplify the disagreements. I think you talk him over and find some middle ground. That hasn't been his way for a lot of the time. But on the other hand, we have found things that we've worked on together. As you know, one of the things that we both care about is education funding, but he likes to blame the state when there's not enough money. And the reality is there are a lot of things that go into education funding. One of them is the city is part of it, right? And so is the federal government. So pointing at the state when we're also being affected by the orange guy in the White House, at a moment when, I mean, I think everybody feels pressured by H.R. 1, that's the big ugly bill that they passed. I just don't think we should be pointing fingers at each other. I think all of us need to look at what's happening from Washington and do everything we can to survive this time period and then to have a plan for how we're going to restore the country that I think we all believe in. And that means things like, I hope we get a chance to talk about it, things like fighting for our voting rights, which they're taking away from people in Illinois as well as across the country. But we've been fighting back, more to do.
2: Well, let's talk about that, because the hits on voting rights have been hard, and they've particularly been hard as it relates to minority communities and black communities. What are your thoughts on that? Because, you know, we've heard, and this is so many parts of this, but we keep hearing about politics being local, but they're not. I mean, there are things that are happening in other places and things that are happening from a larger federal standpoint that impact us. What are your thoughts on what's happening with redistricting and with these attacks on voting rights?
3: Well, this has been a plan of Donald Trump and the Republicans for a long time, to take away voting rights from people they think won't vote for them. I mean, that's what they're all about. It's not about making anything fairer. It's about making it more unfair and making it harder for people to vote who otherwise, you know, who can't get to the polling place easily. And when they do, they want to make it so you can't even get in. So that's why they're doing things like threatening to bring ICE and CBP and National Guard into the cities. And a lot of the time the focus is on those states where they think they've got elections. They can scare voters away and it'll make a difference. I don't think they're looking at Illinois as hard as they are a state like North Carolina, where there's a big Senate race going on there, or Ohio, where there's another big Senate race going on there. But that doesn't mean they're not going to try to scare people away from the polls here, too. So we are working hard to have a plan in place so we're protecting people's right to vote. Very important that we've passed laws in Illinois since I became governor to make it easier for you to vote. You can vote by mail. Easy. In fact, you can check a box and you'll get a ballot sent to you every time. So you don't have to send something off every time, you know, to get an absentee ballot. We also, as you know, open the polls 45 days before Election Day so people can go in and vote when it's convenient for them. Because, look, they want to restrict it and make it so you can't mail in. Can't be easy, right? You got to go on Election Day. Why? Because people who can afford to do that, the people who can take time to do that, often are people who have more money, people who are more likely to vote for Republicans. And I want to make it easier for everyone that's eligible to vote to get there and vote.
2: Yeah, the issues and impact seem so clear. And I mentioned that I was in Louisiana, and that's one of the places. Clay versus Louisiana is the place where it hit the hardest. You're a lawyer by training.
3: I am.
2: When we think about what is taking place within this district with the Broadview 6, with the administration, the former administrators at Loretto Hospital, and the impact that they have now on all these cases, which is broader than the cases themselves, what are your thoughts on that, Governor? And what can be done to try to resurrect our Justice Department?
3: Well, it hasn't been since the worst moments of segregation that we've had a federal administration that was basically telling the Department of Justice to go after people.
2: Yeah.
3: And that shouldn't happen anymore. It shouldn't happen anymore. But yet we have this guy in Washington who's doing it now. The president has stood up and threatened to jail me. He's threatened to jail the mayor of Chicago. He's threatening to jail the governor of California's wife. He's threatening to do it to the governor of Minnesota. Why? All Democrats.
2: Right.
3: All Democrats. He doesn't do that to any of the Republicans. Like Landry is the governor of Louisiana, you mentioned. He doesn't say anything about him. And yet, he's not broken any laws either. I haven't broken any laws. Right. So, look, he's ordering his U.S. attorneys to go after people. And they're doing it. These are people that have been appointed for the job of going after either his enemies or anything that he views as a challenge to his authority. So people just protesting against ICE, people who just feel strong. And think about the woman, Miramar Martinez, was in her car, beeping her horn, yelling out her window because she didn't like the fact that federal authorities were attacking black and brown people on the streets. For no particular reason. I mean, they say it's under the guise of immigration, but you know and I know, U.S. citizens and legal residents here that were tackled and detained and mistreated. And she was yelling and beeping her horn, and she got shot 5 times. And then they tried to prosecute her. I mean, it's crazy.
2: Yes.
3: And they lie. You know, think about Renee Good. You know, we have video of what happened. And yet they just lie and they, oh, don't believe your lying eyes, they want to say, even though you could see it right there. So I just, it's sad because it's really ruining the great institutions of this democracy when the president of the United States is sending his, you know, U.S. attorneys after people who are innocent.
2: So obviously you and I don't get to talk enough. I'm locked in on you. I know Liz losing her mind over here. I know we haven't done these things over there. So I'm going to let you go in a minute. But I have to ask, as you think about all these things that are happening, particularly these things that are happening to our democracy, to our country, to our relationships around the world, is there anybody in this room here that you think could be better in the office of president than the current president, and will they ever be that person?
3: Well, you know, Rufus, you're that person already. And then, by the way, there's a chair over here in the corner. The chair would be a better president than the one we've got in Washington right now. So that's what I want to say. I mean, we're all going to have to work hard to win and beat these MAGA Republicans in November. So just so we can have a divided government, right? So we got a Congress that maybe will put some checks and balances in place. And then in 2028, we got to work hard to make sure that we don't end up with a president like the one we got now. So a lot of work to do, but I'm going to be putting more effort into the next two elections than I've put into any others. As you know, I'm running for re-election. I'll just say one last thing, and I'm running against a guy who won't say a peep in anything negative about the guy in the White House. He's fine with them taking away your health care, taking away your food assistance. He's fine with them tackling people who are U.S. citizens in the street who've done nothing wrong. And Darren Bailey is my opponent, and Darren Bailey is, for all practical purposes, he may as well be Donald Trump.
2: Important things of note. Governor Pritzker, thank you so much for all you're doing. Thanks for coming in with us. And we certainly appreciate the conversation. And you're welcome back all the time.
3: Thanks, Rufus.
2: Even though I took up more time than I was supposed to. But I appreciate you.
3: Appreciate you.
2: All right. Happy to have my next guest join us this morning. Melody Winston has been doing some phenomenal things out in the western suburbs, and well, she's been doing some phenomenal things every place, but there's something big and new that they're looking at coming down to the south side. Melody, welcome back to WVON. How are you doing, my friend?
4: Good morning, and thank you for having me. I'm doing great.
2: It's always good to have you. Talk to us first about the whole concept around living fresh markets, and then let's talk about what you all are looking to do in West Pullman.
4: Well, the concept for Living Fresh Market originally was mainly to open up a grocery store that could serve all communities. Our values are based in our Christian faith. And so because of that, it kind of adds some different dynamics to how we operate. We're very in touch with our community, servanthood, outreach. And also, because we have our Joseph School of Business at Living Word Christian Center, a lot of those resources come also through the store. So it's kind of like wherever a Living Fresh Market goes, those resources come with it. So having a platform where we can create a program to create entrepreneurs in the community. So there's a product to shelf program that we've created that's been you know, kind of moving along smoothly, and it's really taking off now with more products, more vendors, more families being affected in a positive way. So hopefully we can do that same thing for West Pullman.
2: Now, your first store was in Forest Park.
4: Correct, correct. We're in Forest Park at Forest Park Plaza on Roosevelt Road at Display.
2: And are we supporting the work that you're doing out there?
4: Well, I need some more support. I always, you know, ask for the support first. You know, I know that, you know, we go through, you know, these seasons where there's a wake-up call, you know, where Black businesses really need the support of our communities, of all communities, but especially ours. We work really hard, Living Fresh Market, to provide, you know, fresh fruits and vegetables and services and customer service and making sure we're hiring from our communities. And so in order to keep that going, we really do need the support of our own African-American community. It takes, you know, a lot of heavy lifting to keep the store, and it's 71,000 square feet, so it used to be an Ultra Foods at one point, so you can right. imagine how large that store is. It needs a lot of support, whether you come in the shop or whether you're passing the word on or, you know, helping us spread the word through social media, but we need every bit of support that we can get so that we can continue to open stores in more communities. We hope that the Living Fresh Market in Forest Park can be like a headquarters and a feeder to all the other stores that we would like to open. And so this one's got to be, you know, successful first in order for us to move on.
5: Indeed. And folks, if you're out west, even if you're not, make an extra effort to make sure you get out to Living Fresh Market. We haven't had an opportunity to talk about it in a little bit, Melody, so I'm glad you're on this morning to talk about that and to talk about what else is going on. Alderman Ronnie Mosley has joined us as well to kind of talk about how we lead into what's happening in West Pullman. Alderman Mosley, good morning and welcome to WVON.
6: Good morning, Regent. Good morning, Melody. Good morning, Chicago.
4: Good morning, Alderman.
5: good to have you. So, Alderman, all these clothes, and you, we're not happy with that. So talk to us about what's happened there that engages our good friend Melody Winston in this process.
6: Yeah, I got to give credit where credit is due, and it's to our community. They made that location viable. They raised up their voices when it closed, and they gave me the charge to go out and find a Black-owned grocer. We still wanted to see this be a grocery store, but felt that we also wanted to make sure that those who take care of us, we get to take care of them. And that's the partnership that we're building here at 821 West 115th Street. What an amazing, amazing gym that we found in Living Fresh Market. You know, I had the opportunity to go out and visit it, and we're excited to see what new model will come to this location. You just heard it's over 70,000 square feet. This location is 14,000 square feet. So we're going to right size it, but to have this amazing opportunity for the community that came from the call from the community is truly just a blessing.
5: So, Molly, when you imagine what you can do out there, would it be a replica of what you've done in Forest Park? Do you envision something different? How do you see this in this infancy stages of what will happen down in West Baltimore?
4: Well, I see it being pretty much the same model. There are some things that, and I'd like to know and hear back from the community, you know, on what they want to see in their grocery store. This is for the people. And so being able to hear their voice matters to me as an independent grocer. Sometimes we don't always get that option to be able to weigh in and ask for certain things that we want in our own communities. But we do want it to be somewhat of a spinoff model that we have in Forest Park. I know that they want the hot bar. They want that good food that they can come in and eat every day. We know we want fresh meats and produce, so we'll make sure that those items are there daily. We know we want great pricing. We know we want our Super Saver Tuesdays where everything is 15% off in your basket at the register. So we plan to bring, you know, kind of a condensed model, but making sure that it's all good for the community.
5: Indeed. We're talking with Melody Winston. She is the proprietor of Living Fresh Markets, planning opening a store down in West Pullman in the former site of the Aldi's, and the alderman in that area, Ronnie Mosley. Ronnie, when we talk about this, has there been money set aside for pre-development, and how long do you think it'll be before Melody can really get in and get to work at developing the store?
6: Absolutely. Easter is our goal. And I want to thank the city of Chicago for coming to the table and providing $150,000 in a pre-development grant. That's going to help us envision what this store is to look like. And let me just back up here and say that every piece of the puzzle has been coming together since the moment we became committed to having this be a grocery store. The way that Aldi's left a lot of questions on the table, left a wrong narrative that was put out about this community, our community, this location. And so we first did a grocery study and saw that this location has the potential to make $3.2 million on a weekly basis. So we knew that a grocery store was viable. At that same time, we worked and got some state funding to acquire the property from Aldi's. And then we went out and I was able to link up with Living Fresh Market to provide this critical service to our community. So we're going to keep pushing for that pre-development grant. Doesn't mean that we stop there. We can actually come back to the city and have them play a bigger role once we have a full plan to move forward.
5: Melody, this is not an easy business to start. It's not an easy business to keep, given the spoilage and all else that goes on. What would it take, what do you need from the community in order to be successful here?
4: Well, just mainly, you know, your cooperation and support. As you can see that in many communities, you know, there are different reasons why stores close. But one way that you can help me is to make sure that we've got some great people that we can hire, you know, from the community surrounding the store. Being able to create an environment of community and family, you know, where people know your name when you walk in the front door, is really important. I think that is really going to be key to making sure that this store is successful. And that's the main item that I would ask from the community of West Pullman and surrounding communities that they help us with.
5: When you think about Black-owned grocery stores, there are not a lot of them around. And we started a lot of things, but this is a whole different venue to take on. Why did you and your dad, why did you decide to take this on?
4: Well, we just saw so many stores pulling out, you know, especially through COVID. And that's the reason why this store became available. Originally, I operated as the landlord for Forest Park Plaza for the last 25 years. So my job was to find a tenant, a good tenant. And so during COVID, we had Leamington actually in there. We had them actually change their model to one that was more conducive to how we do business at Living Word Christian Center. And so they did, but it was very difficult for them to last, not just with the business model change, but also going through COVID. So actually, I went out as a landlord and to recruit some new tenants for that space. And they all wanted, all the grocery stores that I spoke to wanted to purchase the building. And my dad said, we ain't selling. And so he told me that time to keep the keys. And so that's how it kind of landed in my lap. And I'm a quick learner. I understand business and all the aspects and the models and the vision that my Dr. Bill Winston has. And so incorporating that into that grocery store and having the support of him and his team, and we've created a steering committee of people who are experts, not just in accounting, but marketing and community support, HR. And so those are the tools that we needed and I needed in order to be successful at this one location. So looking to put more Black-owned grocery stores in different areas to serve our communities is our goal.
5: It's so important. It's wonderful what you all are doing with this store, what you're doing with the Joseph Business School, what you all are doing overall. And Ronnie, congratulations to you on being able to bring in this industry down into West Pullman. We know that so often our communities suffer from the lack of quality, certainly quality food and quality investment. So congratulations to you for making this happen.
6: Yeah, we're not done yet. You know, our community also said the same way that we would give benefits and incentives to some of these businesses who have left us, we want to see it invested here with our own. And so we're surely going to do that. We're going to keep going after development grants. We're also going to provide workforce solutions to pay for workers to work in those stores. So just as Melanie has called for you to, you know, send well-qualified folks, we're going to help get them trained and help them as they get started. And we're also going to pursue some tax incentives. The state of Illinois has a program that we're going to be pursuing as well to really do all that we can from the standpoint of government to ensure its success. The biggest thing is always going to be the power of the people.
4: Yeah.
5: Look, I am so... I'm so happy for both of you and what you're doing. Melody, just so you know, Ronnie, when I was back at the president of the Board of Education, Ronnie was a student representative to the board. That's why I know he doesn't know anything about the emotions.
6: You know, I'm going to invite you out. Richard Gallion does amazing plays in our ward. And in July 14th, he's doing a return to Motown. We just gave away some tickets at our town hall. So be my guest.
5: I'll call you up on that, Ronnie, Melody. I appreciate both of you. I'm excited about what you guys are doing together. I'm excited for both of you.
4: Thank you
5: for coming on this morning.
4: Thanks, Rufus, for having us.
5: All right, be well, both of you.
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9: President Trump says he wants the United States to remain the global leader in cryptocurrency and technology.
10: New financial technologies are extending this American dominance into the 21st century, and that's why we're focused on creating a clear regulatory framework.
9: Speaking at the White House, Trump highlighted support for Bitcoin and digital assets as officials launch a new advisory committee. Former Cook County Commissioner Richard Boykin has filed a complaint accusing Cook County Treasurer Maria Pappas of intimidation and official misconduct. Boykin, who is black, alleges the dispute stemmed from criticism of Pappas' mayoral ambitions, while Pappas has defended her actions. And the Tupac Shakur murder trial resumes today in Las Vegas. Jurors this week heard recordings of Dwayne Keefe D. Davis discussing the events surrounding Shakur's 1996 killing. They were also shown photos of his autopsy. Davis is accused of orchestrating the murder. Get BIN News Now on demand 24/7 on the iHeartRadio app. Back to Terry McCready.
11: The USS Abraham Lincoln being relieved in the Middle East. This after President Trump declared concerns over the aircraft carrier was fake news. Maryland's Black Mayor Wes Moore blasting the president over his remarks.
12: The response of the president of the United States pisses me off, and it should piss all of us off. I would have hoped that since he's never been forward deployed, since he's never put on the uniform and sacrifice for this country, that he would have more compassion for the people who are willing to.
11: More on CNN. Multiple reports now confirm the replacement aircraft carrier, the USS George Washington, has arrived, giving the San Diego-based crew of the Lincoln a chance to return home. There have been concerns about the 5,000 crew members who departed San Diego back in November, setting a modern carrier record for time at sea. There could soon be tougher scrutiny for green card applicants when they're deemed a public charge, and that defines an individual who was primarily dependent on the government. Public charge guidance allows immigration officials to consider whether a U.S. citizen child of the applicant or one of their relatives has used health or social service programs, even if the applicant has not. A release this week from the U.S. Citizenship and Immigration Services says officers will apply several factors to determine whether green card applicants are subject to the public charge of inadmissibility. The new rule means officers will assess all pertinent facts on a case-by-case basis. A USCIS spokesperson says the Trump administration is upholding the rule of law and protecting American taxpayers from subsidizing aliens who may become dependent on public benefits. The WNBA suddenly has become political with one of their biggest names, Sophie Cunningham, speaking out against transgender athletes competing in women's sports. Her team, the Indiana Fever, played in Dallas yesterday, and there was plenty of conservative support.
13: We very much appreciate what Sophie is doing, but disappointed with the WNBA failing to create a policy to protect women in their sport.
11: Mary Elizabeth Castle with Texas Values held a rally outside the American Airlines Center. The WNBA Players Association said in a statement they welcome hard conversations but refuse to be used as political pawns. Philadelphia Mayor Sherelle Parker is excited about One Philly HBCU Week, October 27th through the 3rd. 31st. The city will celebrate HBCU culture with a battle of the bands, choir competition, and much more. 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
21: It's Rufus Williams. The thrill of summer is finally here, which also means it'll be over before we know it. This fall,

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3: Book of Revelation, chapter 7, verses 16 and 17. Yes, sir. They shall hunger no more, neither shall they thirst.

0: This is the Black Star Project Radio. I'm Julia Scott coming through your box. Our brother Herb is with us in spirit always, but in body, well, he's hanging with the bears. So it's that time of year. We have two other family members hanging with us this evening, and I am so happy to be joined by Cortez Watson and Mark Quinn McDonald. I was looking at the screen. I'm like, who's Mark? Mark Quinn McDonald, our dear beloved brother Q. Brothers, thank you for joining us. How are you?
1: Pretty good. How are you, Black Queen? How you doing?
0: I am excellent. So
1: thank you for allowing us the privilege to stand in for such a remarkable guy. I love her.
0: Yeah, as we all do. But I'm glad to have you guys here, and I'm honored to be in the Black Star Project family because you get connected to such wonderful people, and the love between us is real. So thank you all for being here. As always, we like to start the show sharing with our family news you can use. So, Brother Cortez, can you tell us what we've been up to over at the Black Star Project and what's on the forefront?
1: Absolutely. And right when I'm done with that, if you will allow me just a little more room, I want to make sure I take some time after I give out that news you can use to remember and memorialize our dear sister, Dr. Rachel Harding. I know people will be celebrating her for weeks on end because she was a titan for social justice. So I want to make sure I ask you for permission to name some of those things once I'm done with the news you can use, if that's okay.
0: We would love to hear that. And I know that there's ways to honor her memory, and hopefully we'll be able to share that tonight on the show. But if not, we'll put it on our Facebook page.
1: Absolutely. So for those who are listening, my name is Cortez Watson Jr. At the Black Star Project, I get the honor and the privilege to serve as Director of Programs and Evaluation. Big shout out to my executive director, Mama Gloria Smith, for her leadership, for her compassion, and for her continued efforts to keep Mr. Jackson's mission going. Every fall and every spring, the Black Star Project hosts its fall and spring programming. Since I take over the mantle, if you will, of Director of Programs and Evaluation, we've worked really hard internally as well as with community partners and parents to streamline and organize our programmatic portfolio. So more to come, but you guys who follow us online and follow us via email blast will be getting an email that has our fall program calendar. Within our fall program calendar, you can expect 8 weeks of the following programs. Our two mentorship programs, which are Young Black Men of Honor, which happens on Tuesdays. Dinner is from 5:30 to 6:30. And mentorship for male-identifying folks is from 6:30 to 7:30. I think I have that right. Yes. And then our other mentorship program, which is Philip Jackson Youth Development Program, that is Friday nights. Dinner is from 5 to 6, and programming is from 6 to 7. The difference between those mentorship programs, Young Black Men of Honor, is BYD, which is Black Youth Development, for Black boys, brown boys, white boys, Asian boys, any male-identifying young people. And we, depending on your age group, we situate you accordingly. So we can take you as young as 8, and we can take you as emerging adult, that 18 to 25 group, because you won't just be getting mentored. Please believe you're going to do some mentoring.
0: Amen.
1: So we've opened it up so that we can take male-identified folks. Also, for all the Black dads and Black male pastors, and members of the Divine Nine, and Freemason brothers, and our beloved CPD law enforcement brothers, we also need you to come and be in the space so that our men in training can see men and help deliver our Young Black Men of Honor curriculum. On Friday nights, that program is a little bit different. It's a positive youth development program geared towards helping middle school students understand the tools and best practices to be successful in high school. High school students understand the tools and best practices to be successful in college. And then college students or early career young people getting the tools and best practices so that you can navigate that as well. The high school students mentor the middle school students, the college students mentor the high school students, and then those of us who are career professionals and adults, we mentor the college students. But that's more of a career development and workforce development type of mentorship. So two different mentorship models, and those are on Tuesdays and Fridays.

0: my responsibility for Black Star Project. So, Radio Family, please excuse me for that.
1: You are doing great. And tell us your daughter's her game so we could cheer her on in spirit. What's the name of the team?
0: Oh, she plays for the Wheaton Rams.
1: Go Wheaton Rams.
0: So she's playing for the Wheaton Rams this year, and thank you for that because I wish her well. She's an artist, and she's a scholar, so I didn't see all these athletics coming. She's doing flag football this fall, and then she'll also be doing wrestling this winter, and I didn't see any of this coming, so I'm trying to keep up. I'm like, oh, you a jock now? So I'm trying to keep up, y'all.
1: It's beautiful that you made the space for all of that.
0: Yes, ma'am. Well, you know, I got to give mom a lot of credit too. Shout out to Woman of Color Mom. You know, mom is a big advocate for whatever she wants to do. Mom's going to encourage it. I'm more the realist, like, you know, are you sure you have the skills for that? Mom's position is more, if she thinks she can do it, she can do it. Go on, do it.
1: I love that. I absolutely love that.
0: We balance each other out in that way.
1: Yes, and amen.
0: The last thing I would like to say is I want to offer, not just as Director of Programs and Evaluation at Black Star Project, but also as a spiritual mentee of Dr. Vincent Harding, I want to offer my heartfelt condolences and comforts to Mama Gloria and her family as they celebrate the transition of Dr. Rachel Harding, the daughter of the great Dr. Vincent Harding. I can't imagine how Gloria and the family feels right now. We know that people aren't here forever, and the time has to come to a transition where we join the ancestors. But I also know that regardless of that knowing, the pain is real, and it doesn't make the celebration any easier or comfortable to be engaged in. So I want to celebrate her. I want to remember all the work and commitment to the Veterans of Hope Project, to the archival work of all of the SNCC workers and young people who were civil rights leaders, and taking that and turning it into an archive and turning it into curricula at the theological school and at the University in Denver. And she did an incredible amount of legacy work to ensure that her parents' gifts in partnership with Dr. Martin Luther King Jr. would never be lost. And I wanted to just take that moment and celebrate her and all that hard work, because now, Julia, it's up to us to keep the work going.
1: Very important. And there's an opportunity to make a gift in her name for an organization. Do you have that information, or should we check the Facebook page for that later?
0: Please check the Facebook page. Also, if you are not a social media user, please email our info email at theblackstarproject.org, because you can get that information either on our Facebook page or from emailing us directly. Lindsay is very good and very prompt about ensuring people get information they email in about, as well as maintaining the Facebook page with that information. And it will, if it's not already up there, it will be up there first thing tomorrow morning. Please find it in your hearts to make those donations, because her entire life was a donation to Black civil rights and Black applied social justice. So we want to keep the work going. And whatever social justice or civil rights or Black-facing organization you choose, we want to keep her legacy and her work, which was her father's work, going.
1: Thank you for that. We appreciate it. Enjoy the game, and thank you for spending time with us.
0: Absolutely. You guys be well.
1: You also.
0: Bye.
1: That was Brother Cortez Watson, our dear beloved brother over at the Black Star Project, and we appreciate him taking time not just to give us that information, but bringing his heart to the Black Star Project, even in the midst of being dead first. So thank you for that. Brother Q, how are you?
2: I am well. I'm a little tired, but I'm okay. But I have a lot of energy for this and for these children I'm also watching. I'm at my wife's family reunion out here in Pembroke, Illinois. And so I am, I want to go to sleep, I had to tap into that reserve. Batman had to tap into his reserve. So, you know.
1: Yeah, I get it. 1,000%. I was challenged this afternoon as it relates.

0: to being energized. And I said, you know what? I need to go back and get my green tea. So I doubled back, got my green tea. And so I'm here. I'm not sure that I should have taken it this late in the day, but I'm sure I'll find something to do with the energy if I'm up in the middle of the night. There are a bunch of projects in front of me. So I get it 1,000%. I am glad you are with us this evening.
1: You just reminded me that it is Saturday. I'm like, wait, is it Sunday? No, it's Saturday. So I think I'm gonna grab me some green tea as well. give me a little perk up. And although it's Saturday, I'm still recovering from the parade, which was a beautiful parade. I know that folks can talk about the negatives that come after the parade, but I have to say that the parade was absolutely fantastic.
0: I didn't make it this year, but I know that it is always a beautiful event, well celebrated, and justifiably so. So I look forward to checking online and seeing some of the pictures and so forth, but it's nothing like being there in person. That's a wonderful community space to be in. Speaking of community space, I just heard from one of our other family members, Deacon Vincent Price, and he gave us information. In lieu of flowers, there is the opportunity to donate to Cave Canaan Poets at cavecanaanpoets.org, Indigo Arts Alliance, and that's .me, Indigo Art Alliance, .me, the Black Star Project.org, and veteransofhope.org. And that information will also be available online, or you can reach out to us at info@theblackstarproject.org. This is a time for community. We definitely need to tap into being a resource to one another. Many communities are still working through the storms that have recently hit the Midwest, and that just brings to mind the larger conversation, just like Cortez showed up for us as a community today in the midst of his responsibilities to his family. You're showing up in the midst of being responsible to your family as well. And I think that the broader conversation is around us showing up for one another as community, whether we know each other or not. Sometimes we live on a block with someone for years, might not know that person's name, but what happens when the storm blows through, the tree falls down, like all of a sudden everybody after the storm quiets, everybody's outside talking to each other, and they might not have ever spoken prior to that. And when you think of community, Brother Q, I just wanted to know, not just with our young people, just on the broader sense, and we'll dial it down to our young people throughout this conversation. When you think of community and responsibility to one another, what does that look like to you?
1: It looks like the Inclusive Sabbath, which we practice during Kwanzaa, but practicing it year-round, 365, 24/7. It looks like collective work and responsibility. It looks like faith. It looks like, strong presence. It looks like empathy. And it looks like empathy and grace, but also accountability. And I mean honest accountability, direct accountability, and strength, strong enough to take that accountability. It looks like extreme ownership, which is a term that I've heard, folks in other, ethnic groups, if you will, use. That's a term I would hear. I went down south to train one year, and there were some folks Caucasian, some white men that were down there.
0: Fair enough.
1: And they used, we don't speak plain words. They use the term extreme ownership, and I heard that term and was like, whoa. Oh, okay.
0: It is definitely an attention grabbing term. So
1: it is. And I was like, interesting, define that. And they were like, man, this is, in their language, my country, I have the right to protect it. This is my community, this is my neighborhood. And I'm sitting there listening, and I'm like, well, then I'm going to take that. That's my word too, then. That's what led to, WatchGuard. That's what led to doing the work that I do. That's what led to, you all nicknaming me Batman and whatnot. And that's what leads to me connecting with the men that I know, like Herb Howard and, Tucson Werner and Jim Mjinzi and others, men that's within the Nation of Islam and, men and women, but you know, particularly the men that I surround myself with or connect with that understand that term, extreme ownership. That's what led me to staying connected to the school that I am the dean of, which is a black-owned school, which is founded by three beautiful black women who had a vision of extreme ownership when it came to controlling the narrative of our story, making sure that we told our story by us, for us, from us, to our babies, so they are not misled in a direction that those who would otherwise see them fail, lead them to. And so we have to take a strong, and another word, discipline. Mm-hmm. These are all strong words. And this is what it takes. It's not easy when someone's roof gets blown off for the community to come together to, you know, make sure that family is okay while that family that's checking on them, their roof has been blown off. But what they'll soon find out, with inside of that struggle, they find their collective consciousness. They find each other. And what we have to do is not be too comfortable. We have to see each other and still find each other. We're still going through a storm. Right now, it's beautiful. The mm-hmm. sky looks beautiful. They say it's supposed to rain later. Okay. But the sky looks beautiful. We have great weather, but we're still in a storm. We've always been in a storm. It's never the storm. It's like Jupiter. Jupiter has that big circle on the planet. That's a storm that's been going on for, they say, thousands of years. So we've been going through a storm for hundreds of years here. And we continue to go through the storm. Sometimes we have sunny days, but for the most part, we still have a storm that we're going through. A lot of our people's roofs have still not been repaired. You know, a lot of people still have sinkholes inside of their community and their foundation. And so we have to move within the spirit of we got us more. That's the only way we do it, having extreme ownership of each other. There's nothing, no one can tell me that I can't protect you unless you tell me, hey, stand down. There's nothing, no one, that can tell me, hey, you can't protect that woman or those children. We're onboarding for the past 3 weeks at our school, and I told the parents this. I said, the reason why some of you have chose to enroll is because you understand the quality of this institution, and the reason why when we go on these field trips, you trust your child with me is because you know that I am willing to give my life and sacrifice myself for them. And so, and not I believe, but I know, that's totally different. And so when you have that, and we have more of that, then I think we'll see a huge shift. And I think we're seeing a shift. I really do. It's a slow shift, but I think we're seeing a shift.
0: It's funny how challenges, extreme challenges show up, give us this beautiful opportunity to be present for one another. You mentioned the term extreme ownership, and you used some other terms, and you talked about them being strong words. And the thing about strong words is a lot of times they evoke strong emotion, and that can be a driving factor for being engaged. It's so technically, if you look at a term like ownership, you either own something or you don't. So what is the value of the term extreme? And so I think it just puts in someone's consciousness a different volume of being present inside of the ownership, being present inside of showing up for one another. And I think that that's an important part of building community. A couple of weeks ago, I told Herb that I want to make Chicago smaller. And I think that that's a way to do it. It's a way to get connected and be present and build together.
1: Yes. Yes. No, that's right. And those words, I think for far too long, we shy away from that which is uncomfortable.
0: Mm-hmm. I was just having that conversation with Brother Cortez.
1: We shy away from it. Mm-hmm. You know, let's have the real conversation. We don't need to necessarily have, we have it in the barbershop and we have it in certain spaces. And those spaces are spaces of comfort and safety. Mm-hmm. And I get it. But there is an element to where we need to seriously, we need to speak it more. Mm-hmm. We need to be more forward-facing with it, because they are. Yeah, you know what I mean by they. They are.
0: Yeah.
1: And so, yes, we definitely, you know, no, I get it. You know, and I get strategy, I get the game, you know, I get all that stuff, you know. But, you know, when I say that I'm proud of my blackness, that's a political declaration. Mm-hmm. When I say I am a black man, that's a political declaration. When I say that I am black first, that's a political declaration. When I say that I'm black and I'm proud, that is a political. These are declarations, politically and socially. This is a declaration that I am. That's extreme. And at a certain point in time, that was really extreme,
0: right?
1: You know, and then to hear to go to steal something from Malcolm. If you go watch, I think it's Malcolm speaking to Cambridge. You can see it on YouTube. He says, what was it? Oh, Patrick Henry said, what was it? I want to say to be or not to be, but that's not it. Liberty or death. Mm-hmm. And Malcolm said, that's extreme. And everybody started laughing because Malcolm believed in that. Mm-hmm. Like, do you understand what that means? Do you understand what that is? Do you understand what that man just said? Give me liberty or death. Ooh. And it, you know, and so
0: it harkens to how we need
1: that spirit.
0: And ooh, it harkens to how important it is to show up as an individual and community at the same time, because when you make that declaration, or if that is something that you believe in and take a stand in, it's an invitation to for others to show up. It's a part of us modeling for one another what it means to be present, to be alive. You know, it's the same, almost the same as saying, if you don't stand for something, you'll fall for anything. And so it's about taking a stand and being present in a certain way of being. And a way of being that has a lot of authority to it, a way of being that is empowered. And I think that that's a much better way of showing up than just being present. You know, it's a way of showing up that adds value and experience to life, that leaves a legacy, that lives on long after you're gone. And I think that that's a wonderful way of being. That's the way Dr. Philip Jackson was, and which is why we still celebrate him to this day and still talk about him to this day. It's a way of being relevant, not just to the time that you're present in, but time that comes after you, because time will continue on. Whether you're here or not, time will continue on.
1: That's right. And not only that, not only does time continue on, I need us to not be so selfish into thinking we're going to see it in our time.
0: Mm-hmm. So do the work.
1: That which is the mountaintop at our time. Mm-hmm. We may not. I use the analogy of the pyramid at times. I came up with this analogy. I say that the person that laid the cornerstone didn't live to see the capstone put on. Mm-hmm. But the brick was laid.
0: Right.
1: We have to lay our bricks. And Kwame Ture, I heard heard him speaking the other day, listening to him, and he made a statement that my time is no greater than my father's time, and my father's time is no greater than my grandfather's time. We are only here for an instant, and our job in this struggle is to keep, and this is me paraphrasing, keep stacking those bricks. My great-grandfather did it. My great-grandfather did it. My great-grandfather did it. My grandfather did it. My father did it. And now it's my turn. And now I have children. And my job is to make sure, as I am stacking these bricks, to build. So then when I now rest and, you know, become an elder and or go and become part of the ancestors, they now understand the mission, and they are stacking the bricks. And they are continuing to build this monument of liberation and freedom and you know, without, you know, yes, that's it. And so this is how I interpret what community is, village is, true village. And when I say ownership or extreme ownership, that's what I mean. And not only for my children, but for yours as well. For our, all, because we have to look at our children as our children. When I'm at this school, this year we'll have 360 kids.
0: You got 360 babies?
1: You're right. I surely do. I have more than that if you count the ones that I'm still mentoring and working with outside of the school. Lord. I had one call me last night. Hey, man, I'm just checking on you, Pop. I'm like, oh, okay. And he's now 24. And so had him since he was 9 years old. And so, but that's it. As a matter of fact, that's it. I've had this young, his name is Ken. I've had Ken since he was 9. Mm. Ken has a father. Ken has a mother. And Ken, at his high school graduation, told a room full of people while his father was there that this is also my father.
0: Mm-hmm.
1: I didn't know how to take that. Like, I cried. You know, my wife was looking at me. I'm like, aww. I don't know how to take that.
0: That's a beautiful moment. That is a beautiful moment.
1: Yeah, I'm like, how do I take that? You know, like, wait a minute. But he has a father. And his father was like, so?
0: Right, right. And so if you know who you are, you're not threatened by someone else being who they are. And I think
1: exactly.
0: That, yeah.
1: You have a lot. That's what, and I think about the term mama and baba. I call a lot of brothers, especially elders, baba. And a lot of mothers. I just text a elder now they have a farm. It's a farm down here. Shout out to Black Oaks Farm. They're 5 minutes away from where I am at this moment. And I sent Mama Jafunza a text. Well, he's also Dr. Jafunza, but I sent Mama Jafunza a text like, hey, I'm down the street. I'm about 5 minutes away from you, Mama. Just seeing if you're home, you know. And so, I got over that, but I didn't know how to take it. But the point is that he truly embodies Village at his young age. That's what he wants to build. Mm-hmm. Because Village built him. And so he's like, hey, no, how do I give back? And he's asked these questions. The hows, the whens, the why. He's asked these questions. These are wonderful questions. And none of those questions would come about if I didn't take ownership.
0: There's beauty in understanding that the children that are in our direct lineage are not our only children. And I think that it's important for us to recognize that it's not, when you say my child, it might not be the child that is, it should not just be the child that is in the home with you. It's important for us to be comfortable in understanding the value of community, the value of Village, and the responsibility of both as it relates to cultivating not just our young people, but one another, because if we have that, we can show up for one another. Look, if you're looking to join the conversation, please give us a call. Use the number 312-705-5850. We are broadcasting live from the Xfinity studio. This is WVON. This is Juliet Scott, and this is the Black Star Project Radio Hour, and we are glad to be joined by our family member, Brother Marquin McDonald. You know, one of the things that is important, you just mentioned about understanding the mission. I think it's also important to understand inside the mission, we have assignments. And that's the part. So the mission is this broader idea of, to me, what needs to get done. And it alludes to the fact that there are actionable steps, but the assignments are the actual steps, whether we're talking about a storm coming through and the actionable step, like it might be your assignment to call and check on the elders. It might be somebody else's assignment to find out if the neighbor needs a generator or come cut down the trees, or with a young person. I understand that this math is different. Apparently, I'm one of those parents that helped my kid, my daughter. She's 26 now. When she was in school and doing math, I was one of those parents that sent her to school with the homework wrong. So I'm not going to say it's my assignment to help young people with their math, but there are people for that. So inside the mission, there are assignments that need to be handled, that need to be tasked out, that need to be volunteered for. And I think that it's very important, moving beyond conversation at the barbershop, the beauty shop, at home in the living room, when the family comes over, to action. And moments like behind a storm, I think more of us learn how to show up. We learn that there's a little bit more in our ability than we thought the day before. The day before the storm, you might have looked out in your yard and said, man, I don't feel like cutting that grass. I don't feel like moving those leaves. But all of a sudden, a storm comes through, and now you're out cutting branches off the tree over in your neighbor's yard, which you didn't have the capacity or even the desire to even move the leaves the day before. So sometimes storms make you show, if you have the heart and the desire for it, sometimes the storms can usher you into showing up. And so
1: well, storms are cleansing. Even though they can be appear to be destructive, they're cleansing also.
0: Yeah, but what storm are we going to need to show up differently? Because I think we've been, like you said, we've been in a storm. But I think maybe sometimes when you've been in a storm too long, you don't realize you're not as traumatized by the occurrence. It becomes kind of like the main, the way of being.
1: Yeah.
0: And so,
1: this is true.
0: What's the wake-up call? Like, how much worse does it have to get?
1: I think we have to give. So this is where we have to give ourselves. This is going to sound like a contradiction. The urgency as well as the grace. And what I mean by that is that I don't know the exact amount of years, but I'll go with 500 plus. We have been by ancestors that we know of that were brought here. And folks can get into the debate about those ancestors who came here prior to our interruption, but those ancestors who were brought here that I am aware of on my father's side and my mother's side that were brought here, I will speak that way. So 500 years, let's say that. Mm-hmm. Let me use the analogy of a building. It literally only takes a few seconds to demolish a building.
0: Yes.
1: A building that was erected is so strong, steel, the finest steel beams, the best brick, the best installation and wiring, and hit in the right spots, it may take it 5 seconds to be demolished, maybe less than that.
0: Mm-hmm.
1: But yet it possibly took 3 years to build it. And so we've had an interruption that is 500 years long. And we are still, whether people recognize it or not, we are still within destructive in a way where they try to tear us down. The only difference is that we are incredibly resilient. And so us building ourselves back to that, in which one, we'll never get back to that, which where we were before the interruption. As a matter of fact, we're going to evolve beyond it. But us, even through that evolution and building to that, is going to take some time. It's not going to happen. I'm only one generation out of civil rights. It's not going to happen one generation out of civil rights. Going back to Kwame Ture, he said it's not going to happen today or tomorrow. It's going to take some time. The question is, do we have the wherewithal to continue building? That's what I mean by also removing the selfishness of, I'm going to see it in my time, and if I don't, well, then I just get tired, and I'm done. I don't want to do it because I don't see it happening.
0: Mm-hmm.
1: Folks ain't coming together. No, like, we do understand that it's not going to happen that fast. It's going to take some time to build. My hope is that within the next 50 to 100 years, because think about it, this planet is going to go on way after I'm gone. Our people will be here way after I'm gone. Thousands, tens of thousands of years after we are gone and our names are spoken. And we can only pray that our names are still spoken tens of thousands of years later, that our people will finally be at that space where it's, you know, it's like, hey, we came through a struggle and look where we are. We are the, you know what I mean? We are it. You know what I mean? Like, wait a minute. And the truth is that we are that now. I just wish we would see it. Like, I was just in Japan. And it amazed me. I was going through Kyoto, and I'm looking at Japanese guys with locks.
0: Mm.
1: And then I see reggae shops, clubs. And then in Tokyo, I'm listening to jazz and blues and hip hop. And I'm like, wait a minute. And I'm going through some of the shops, and I'm seeing our faces. And I'm like, wait a minute, now hold on. I see videos of us in different parts of the world, even the continent itself. And I'm like, man, we impact the globe. we completely shift the cultural dynamic of this planet. I need people to understand how powerful that is. Like seriously. From, I don't care if it's from Tokyo to Australia, we shake the foundation of culture when it comes to this whole planet.
0: You know, on a smaller,
1: that's a power in itself. I'm just gonna say that's just a power in itself. That I'm like, do we understand what happens if we really tap into that? Like, if we really tap into that, like whatever that energy is, whatever that algorithm is, if we really tap into that, like, do we really understand? Because that right there is dynamic, which is also explains why we continuously have individuals that want to keep us subdued and interrupted and focused on chaos.
0: You know, in a broader sense, you speak of our influence and culture globally. And I invite us to consider our ability to impact culture locally, whether it's our block or our school. I have a certain way of being, and I get teased for it. But when in my workspace, I am kind of a sergeant at arms, and there are times when things need to move a certain way, and I affect the culture in that space through my way of being. Mm-hmm. And I think that it's important for us to recognize our ability to do that and perhaps even be more intentional about it. You can shape the culture of your block. So there might not be anything there now.
1: Oh, yes.
0: So there's an invite and an opportunity for you to create a culture of being neighborly, create a culture of compassion and caring. And I think that that also makes the block safer. If it's not there, then there's an opportunity to start it. And that's my invite.
1: Right. And here's the thing. Let me tell you how I know what you're saying is real. It's interesting. On my mother's block, she moved to Calumet City 2 years ago.
0: Mm-hmm.
1: And going on her block, all the neighbors know each other. And her block is so beautiful and quiet that when someone moved out of the house, true story, someone moved out of the house, one of the neighbors, and someone else came in, and they totally was disrupting the neighborhood.
0: Mm-hmm.
1: And my mother and her neighbors all decided to come together and go greet the new neighbor in mass. And the shenanigans that were going on that new neighbor brought with them completely ceased.
0: That sounds like that's one of my favorite episodes of Rock. Do you remember the old TV show Rock when they went to go show up? That's my favorite episode. The empowerment, like the togetherness.
1: And that's why shows like that had to be turned off. That's why they don't have shows like that no more. Hmm. Think about it. They don't have shows like that no more. Think about, matter of fact, let me put a pin in that. Another example, you know, I live in Bronzeville. Mm-hmm. My family grew up in Bronzeville. And so I have strong ties into Bronzeville. And on my block, when my wife and I first moved, I remember the first week we moved there on a Wednesday, 11 shots rang out in front of my building. And it was unsettling. Mm-hmm. And eventually, later throughout that year, the neighbors decided to get together, a couple of neighbors, and was like, hey, we're going to form a block club. And we did it. It was amazing how we formed this block club. And within a year's time, it took us about a year, maybe a year and a half. We went from having shootings on that block and drug sales on that block to nothing. Now, from time to time, we may have a porch pirate.
0: Mm-hmm.
1: But I can tell you now, because of the coalition, the connection, the organization of the neighbors. I have some incredible neighbors who I'm sure is listening right now. I have some
0: neighbors. Thanks for being incredible.
1: Oh, they are some avid, loyal WVON fans. So WVON, no, you have some neighbors on my block. That I have some neighbors that they are avid listeners. And so I have some incredible neighbors, amazing neighbors. I want to shout out one. She wouldn't mind me saying her name. Her name is Glennis Green of the Black Researchers Collective. She is amazing. She is our Block Club president, and she is absolutely amazing. I happen to be the Block Club vice president. But us coming together collectively, we didn't even need all the neighbors. You only needed a handful.
0: Those that are in alignment.
1: A block. Mm-hmm. That's right. And it impacted a whole block.
0: Yeah.
1: So going back to take the pen out of the piece when you talked about rock, this is another reason why we have to control and have our own media, because art is media. You know, my brother Toussaint Werner was just talking about this just the other day, how art is a form of media. And think about a different world. A different world had had black men, young black men, young black women enrolling into HBCUs in record numbers.
0: Mm-hmm.
1: You know, The Cosby Show and all these wonderful shows, Rock, and all these shows that had meaning. That gave you inspiration. They gave you different looks of culture and lifestyle and systems and love and expression. All that doesn't exist anymore. Now we have baddies. There's a reason why we have chaos on our phones and our tablets and our shows and Tubi and whatnot.
0: You know, I think media definitely plays a part in the degradation of a society. A lot of times, like one of the things that irritated me so much watching the transition is how disrespected daddies were. Whether you're talking about Homer Simpson or Married with Children, like it just attacked the role of the father in the household or father figure.
1: And I think that was very much so intentional. Very much so.
0: Regardless of what color it looked like, it's this message around, like, you know, this doesn't matter. You do what you want.
1: And James Evans was absolutely an incredible father.
0: Mm-hmm.
1: They, you know, I mean, all of them were.
0: Mm-hmm.
1: And it's funny, you talk about all very children. I remember I used to be like, money, man. Yeah, shoe salesman and whatever. And then I became a shoe salesman. I sold women's shoes at Marshall Field. And then when I saw how much money a shoe salesman can make, let me tell you something, especially when you're getting commission.
0: Yeah.
1: Look here, I was like, I see how Al afforded that house.
0: Shout out to all the shoe salesmen and Foot Locker and everything.
1: No. Shout out to all the women's shoe salesmen.
0: All the women who are helping to generate the revenue of the shoe salesmen.
1: Because I was like, wait a minute. I remember I told my mother, I was in my early 20s. I said, Mama, oh my gosh. She was like, what's the check? I said, because I remember it was during the holiday, sis. And I know I'm getting off on subject. But
0: yeah, we got to get out of here soon.
1: It was on Christmas. And look here, I think I was selling high-end shoes. It was Ferragamos and all of this stuff. And all I know is, because it was Christmas, I was selling like crazy. And my mother said, you can pay the rent for the next 2 months. Like, wait a minute, hold on.
0: That isn't exactly what I had in mind when I was smelling all those feet. These are just jokes, you guys. But listen, we got to wrap up. But before we close out tonight's program, I want you to share with us just one challenge you'd like every person listening to maybe do this week to strengthen their community. Just one challenge that you invite everyone.
1: I would like to invite everyone to, I'm going to give you two challenges. I want to give two. One, to have an honest conversation with yourself and write it down. Your fears, who you think you are, who you want to be, all those things. And then I want you to find one person that you have struggled with. I'm talking about that person that you like, man, I ain't talking to him or her no more. I can't stand them. Folks that you do not know for sure. It's just because you don't want to have the conversation because it's too uncomfortable. You really get clarity. Don't put it on Facebook. Don't put it on social media. Don't even text. Call them and have the discussion. Like, hey, brother, hey, sis, listen. I know we haven't talked in a while. I know we've been bumping heads, but I wanted us to get some clarity on why we bumping heads. And I mean, and actively listen. Don't try to make your point. Hear them. And then see if it's worth resolving and healing that relationship. And be honest about it.
0: Oh, I like that. That's beautiful.
1: You know, be honest about it. You know?
0: So it's an invite to take account and an invite to mend offense that might have been something that's been longstanding. Because in both of those, in both of those opportunities, it's a chance to show up loving towards yourself and another. And I think that's a beautiful premise to move forward with, not just in this moment, but in life. We got to go.
1: Yeah.
0: So before we do, I want to thank you once again, Brother Q, for showing up and being present
1: with us.
0: Enjoy the time
1: with your
0: wife and family out there in Pembroke. Enjoy being in that, in that natural space. And I look forward to having the young lady you spoke about with the farm share with us in a future time about creating our own or our food at home. So before we go, we always like to acknowledge Philip Jackson, for our brother Herb, for brother Matt doing all the hard work behind the glass. I'm Juliet Scott. Coming up next, brother Salim and Wakil with the most astute listening audience in Chicago. Good night, all.

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2: President Trump says he wants the United States to remain the global leader in cryptocurrency and technology.
3: New financial technologies are extending this American dominance into the 21st century, and that's why we're focused on creating a clear regulatory framework.
2: Speaking at the White House, Trump highlighted support for Bitcoin and digital assets as officials launch a new advisory committee. Former Cook County Commissioner Richard Boykin has filed a complaint accusing Cook County Treasurer Maria